0: franchisees make their own decisions, and the use of pricing tools is widespread across industries. Jenny Koselda, Fox News.
1: The personal archive of director Stanley Kubrick is up for auction. Auction house Bonhams says the collection includes the axe from The Shining, the prop infant from 2001 A Space Odyssey, and costumes from Eyes Wide Shut. The items will come up for auction in February in London. I'm Lee Silasera. 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
6: The KCRG TV9 First Alert Forecast. For tonight, partly cloudy with a low of 54. We'll be mostly sunny again tomorrow, high 77. Wind down the southwest tonight between 5 to 15 miles per hour, becoming northwest tomorrow between 5 to 15. Partly cloudy tomorrow night, low 48. Partly cloudy again on Thursday with a high right around 70. I'm TV9 First Alert Storm Team Meteorologist Corey Thompson on News Talk 1540 KXEL.
7: This hour, it's 70 degrees from News Talk 1540 KXEL.
8: He's here. He's here. 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
9: Hello, America. 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Our number, 877-381-3811, 877-381-3811. After our first segment scheduled, I always say that because you never know, Ken Paxton, Senate candidate from Texas, we need to get him support and elected because of people like this. Representative Ro Khan Mankana started out as a moderate, became a radical left-wing kook because he wants to be president and he knows that's what his party wants. He's a complete political whore is what he is. And he was in an event in California today. Prop 40. Prop 40 is this communist proposition in which they will tax billionaires with a wealth tax. I think it's 5%. Now keep in mind, they pay the highest income taxes in the country, they in New York. Their employees pay an enormous amount in taxes. So it's not like they're not paying their quote-unquote fair share. But these desperate dictators who run these states, the desperate Democrat Party, our Communist Party in this country, they want more money because they're never satiated. That is, they're never satisfied, ever. Here's Roy Khan Mankana. Now, he and his family are worth about $250 million. He just bought a $9 to $10 million mansion in McLean, Virginia. Remember, his home is in Silicon Valley, one of the most expensive parts of the world. And 7 bedrooms and a zillion garages and all the rest, but he knows how to talk the talk. How many of you are going to fall for this? In this audience, probably very few. Billionaires have nothing to do with us. They create nice things, things we may need, but it doesn't affect your life or my life one bit. Zero. Cut 5, go.
10: So why should Californians support Prop 40, the billionaires tax?
11: It's pretty simple. There are 250 billionaires in California. They're worth half the California economy.
9: All right, stop. What does that mean, they're worth half the California economy? Let me try and personalize this for you. How many of you own a home? Right? Now, the home may be the most valuable thing you own, right? Maybe you earn $80,000 a year, $120,000 a year, $45,000 a year, and you have a home and you've had it for several years, and it's the most valuable thing you own. So if somebody comes around, a politician, and they say, look, Frank, or how about this one? Look, Abdullah, you're worth $1 million. He said, no, I'm not. We have a couple of cars You know, I make $85,000 a year. My wife makes, let's just throw it, $70,000 a year. So we make $155,000. By the time we're done paying our damn property taxes, state income taxes, federal income taxes, I don't have a lot of money. Then I got credit cards. Excuse me. You're a millionaire. Your house is worth $650,000. That's what the county says. And you and your wife make together, you know, $150,000. So you're worth $900,000 when we take in your pension and all the rest. You're a millionaire. Okay, ladies and gentlemen, let's say you're a billionaire. And you own a number of companies. You employ a number of people. You create various products or services that the community wants. They make it like this is cash in your pocket. It's not cash. You know, they say about this Elon Musk. Let me take the most absurd example. He's a trillionaire. Okay, what does that mean? He's got these huge companies, Tesla, Starlink, other companies. It's not like he can cash out. It's not like it's in his mattress. It's not like it's in a bank account or anything. These are investments. These are capital investments. I'm not crying any tears for Elon Musk. That's not my point. I'm using this as an example. So he may be a trillionaire. Some guy down the road might be a multi-billionaire. The guy may be a billionaire. That guy may have a few hundred million over there and there. I don't know what expendable money he has or she has. But why does it matter? If what they're doing is legal, if in a commerce economy, a capitalist economy, money is flowing to him or her, they're not burning it. They're not just buying yachts and stuff like that. Maybe they are, and that puts a lot of people to work, I'll tell you that. I'm not into them because I get seasick, but I wouldn't be into them anyway. I had a friend say to me the other day, why don't you buy a plane? I don't make that kind of money, but why would I buy a plane? And get on a plane, a commercial plane. What do I buy a plane for? But anyway, you get my point? If you were to take the money from billionaires, what's the government going to do with it? Anybody know? Piss it away! That's what they're going to do. They'll give it to Somalis, or maybe they'll give it to Afghanis. Or maybe they'll have $250 million that they can't even find every year, which is the truth, $250 trillion at the federal level. What happened to the cigarette money? Remember that shakedown, all that? Remember that, Rich? Where is that $250 billion? Gone, poof. Where's all our taxes go? And they make this, you know, we can feed all these kids, we can get medical care. If only we could steal more money from this class of people, the top one-tenth of a percent. Because after all, they don't have enough votes to affect me. Go ahead.
11: If you tax them 5%, they're still going to be worth basically $2.2 trillion. But 3.5 million Californians wouldn't lose their health insurance.
9: Yes, they will. It's a one-time shot. It won't fix a damn thing. And who's losing their health insurance? Ladies and gentlemen, we're almost $45 trillion in the hole. Most of us aren't on welfare. Most of us aren't getting this redistributed wealth. It's not going to us. The vast majority of it, is going to somebody else. They're going to use the kids as another example for this kind of spending and health insurance and all the rest. If they haven't solved these problems, isn't that proof positive that they can't? That they're pissing our money away? It's not a money problem. It's a spending problem, a borrowing problem. And now it's a soon-to-be $45 trillion problem going to $50 trillion quickly. For example, how is it that Social Security is going broke? All the money that's been poured into Social Security? The answer is, several decades ago, they used it for general operating funds. Because they're starving for money because they can't control themselves. They're drunken Marxists. All that money was taken out of your trust funds. That's why it's going to go broke. And that's why they're going to have to either massively raise taxes or massively cut benefits or both in order to breathe life back into it. Because there's no trust fund left. And so you have these pigs who want more and more and more because it doesn't matter to them. They can go on Medicare for all and destroy Medicare, and then they'll blame it on big, whatever, big hospital. Never themselves. It doesn't work. Communism and socialism don't work. I'll be right back.
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13: With the Bloomberg Small Business Report, I'm John Tucker. Palmer Blanche, a mother of two who struggled to make a living from writing since the 2023 Hollywood writer's strike, is part of a large swath of workers who are now underemployed in their professions and using a platform from Mercure.io to patch together income. The San Francisco startup recruits workers in high-skilled fields, doctors, lawyers, investment bankers, journalists, social workers, you name it, to help teach artificial intelligence systems how to do their work. The company places these experts in part-time or temporary contract roles to work on training projects for major tech companies and AI labs. It's like the Uber of advanced AI training, a gig work platform for white-collar and skilled professionals that offers a path for them to earn something extra from their expertise at the risk of eventually sacrificing their careers. 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

0: pleasure to have the Attorney General of Texas, one of the great Attorneys General of Texas, actually, Ken Paxton. How are you, sir?
1: I'm doing good. Just spending my day traveling to East Texas, talking to the voters, making sure they understand who I'm running against.
0: And what's your sense of that? Are they getting that understanding? Are they motivated to come out? I don't worry about polls. I'm just curious what you think.
1: Yeah, I mean, I think, you know, typically in a midterm election, you do have motivation problems with the party that's in power. It's just normal. But our message is not just me, but all of our statewide candidates are around the state saying, hey, this is a serious election. We have the numbers in Texas. We have a lot more Republicans than there are Democrats. But if, you know, 80% of the Democrats show up, but only 45% of the Republicans, you can't win. So that's my message. We need you to get out and vote and tell every single one of your friends and family members that they need to get out and vote.
0: We're all over Texas here. We talk about this every single night. Get out the vote, get out the vote. And it seems to me this is one of those elections where people should be, I mean, falling over their furniture, you know, to get outside and get to the precinct and so forth. When does voting start in Texas? I'm curious.
1: So it starts in a little less than 2 weeks, October 19th. It runs for about 12 days through the Friday after, like almost 2 weeks. And then, of course, the election is 4 weeks exactly from today. So, you know, you're right. People should be terrified and very motivated if they care about freedom, if they want a constitutional conservative as opposed to a Marxist. I mean, we're not talking about a slight variation here. We're talking about, as far as the East is from the West, my views versus his views.
0: That's so true. And he is as crazy as they get, isn't he, Mr. Attorney General? I mean, he's trying to temper it. He's trying to rewrite his history. He's trying to cover up what he has said. But he has said some of the most outrageous, if not disgusting, things, hasn't he?
1: It's pretty incredible, but you're right. He knows that if he talks about his record and what he's believed over the last 10 years, that there is no way he would win. I mean, this is a guy that said capitalism is oppressive. It needs to be dismantled. He's the guy that said that that tried to pass a bill that would have gotten rid of the oil and gas industry in Texas. This is a guy that voted for a state income tax and said that prisons needed to be obsolete and then put his own personal money into defunding the police in Austin. So, you know, unfortunately, a lot of money's come in from California, New York, and Chicago. His money's not mostly from Texas. It's mostly from other states who are trying to elect their third senator. So we need everybody to go to KenPaxton.com, donate, volunteer, help us. We need your help.
0: Mm-hmm. Now, if people want to help, where do they go?
1: KenPaxton.com. They can donate, they can volunteer, they can help us. That's the place to go.
0: How's it looking there? I mean, are you getting any help from John Thune and those folks?
1: Yeah, they came in about 3 weeks ago, really big. Believe it or not, they've been
0: good.
1: Really helpful in the last month. So I really appreciate their help, appreciate the support. Most of the Republican senators I've talked to, or all the Republican senators I've talked to, have been very supportive. They volunteered to come here. I'll tell you who's been really outstanding is Ted Cruz. That guy has spent a lot of time helping me. He's raised money for me. He's traveled with me. He's helped me raise money, and he's helped encourage other Republican senators to help and contribute. So I give Ted Cruz a lot of credit for being there and helping with this election.
0: Well, he's about as solid as they get as a constitutional conservative. And all of us, we constitutional conservatives, we understand that they are going to dismantle. They're going to destroy the constitutional construct, and I'm sure that's one of the things that motivates the hell out of you, to stop it.
1: It is absolutely. Look, I spent my whole career defending the Constitution, fighting the Obama administration, fighting the Biden administration over exactly that. You know, an out-of-control executive branch that is ignoring their constitutional role, and so between the two of them, I sued them 134 times. And so, yes, the Constitution is what drove me to do this job, and it's the same thing driving me now. And they are on the other end of this. They would love to dismantle the Constitution and have this as a socialist, Marxist country.
0: Mm-hmm. I mean, all conservatives should get behind you. As far as I'm concerned, I've endorsed you. All conservatives should get behind you. You are a rock-solid conservative. This is one of the reasons they hate you in the media. personal things aside, they would attack you no matter what, wouldn't they?
1: Oh, there's no doubt about it. That's the reason they try to use personal things, and they tried to use lawfare against me and put me through 15 different legal battles. It cost me about $16 million in legal fees to try to fight off. Yeah, it was like about $150,000 a month for every month I was in office, and it started immediately. And this is, before I got into office, had never been in trouble in my life, not even a speeding ticket, no trouble in school. I go to become the attorney general, and suddenly I've got 15 different legal actions going after me over a 11-year period. That seems a little strange, but that's how they operate. And, of course, none of them were successful, but if you don't fight them and if you don't figure out a way to fund it, they are successful in taking people out.
0: Come election night, should you win, and I pray you do, you will have defeated all the elements of the left, whether they're in the media, the Democrat Party, their billionaires, and so forth and so on. And so this is all on the line, pushing back, demonstrating to them that they can't just come into a state and buy a Senate seat, and demonstrating to them that conservatives are going to vote for conservatives when the Constitution's on the line. I mean, that's all really, really big, isn't it? Now, you've spent a lot of your career as Attorney General litigating, your office going to court and so forth. What do you think of their plans for the Supreme Court to add four seats, to pack it and turn it into a Democrat Politburo?
1: Look, I hate it. There's a reason. I mean, the founders were pretty wise about how they set our government up. This is all about it. This is a political play. It's a power play to get control of the court. It's not the way it should be done. It's a horrifically bad idea, just like all the other ideas that the left proposes. But think about this guy, James Tallarico. He said that Mondani is the template for all future American politicians. That's a guy running in Texas. He's not talking about that now. He's not talking about any of his views. As a matter of fact, if you look at what's going on, he doesn't talk about his record at all. He doesn't talk about my record at all, because he can't win with that. So he has this rhetoric, and then he makes up stories. He exaggerates stories. He doesn't talk about the issues. He completely avoids the issues. And of course, we know that the left-wing media is aiding and abetting that cause, and they don't ever ask him hard questions or ask, why did you change your opinion on every single one of your views?
0: It's a big state. You got a lot of big media markets there. You got to raise a lot of money, because he gets a lot of free press attacking you. I want the American people to know there are a very large number of city left-wing newspapers in Texas. You wouldn't think so, but they are. Even the time I spent in Dallas, and I worked briefly for Texas Instruments, the Dallas newspaper there used to be okay. Now it's not. The Houston paper, the Austin paper, I can go right down the list. So it's important to raise the funds you need, because you have to pay for more media than Tallarico does. Isn't that correct?
1: You've got it. You've nailed it. We have very, if any, I mean, there are not very many conservative papers. The Dallas Express being one of them, one of the conservative papers. But all the ones you mentioned, all the major cities are super liberal. I mean, they're as liberal as the New York Times. Sometimes they compete to be more liberal than the New York Times. It's hard to believe that the Dallas Morning News has become so bad. But that is the reality. I have all these accomplishments that have occurred over the last 12 years. They don't want to cover those. And my opponent, who's been in the Texas House for 8 years, literally has no accomplishments. And yet, he's a legitimate contender, because the media doesn't challenge him when he changes his views or he gets caught lying about his positions. They just let him go. And so you're right. We have to pay for it. They get it for free.
0: And I do want the people of Texas and around the country to know, whether it's the governor, the lieutenant governor, your race, and so forth, according to the polls, they're very, very close. Now, I don't know if the polls are accurate, but we ought to fight like we certainly believe they're very, very close. Any final words about where people can help you?
1: KenPaxton.com. Get out and vote. We need your help.
0: You need his help. God bless you, my friend. 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
2: People knew from the start he was unique. Jack Trice distinguished himself on a very good team at East Tech High School in Cleveland. The team's coach, Sam Willimon, took a job at Iowa State College and recruited some of his high school players to come with him to Ames. One was Trice, who took advantage of the opportunity to get a college education while playing the game he loved. It would not be easy, however. When he arrived on campus in 1922, he was the only African-American player on the team at a time when some schools refused to take the field if their opponent included a player of color. Freshmen could not play on the varsity back then, so Trice bided his time until the 1923 season. The first game was in Ames against Simpson College. Trice did not start, but his play during Iowa State's 14-6 win earned him a starting role the next week at Minnesota. Trice hurt his shoulder and broke his collarbone in the first series, but stayed in the game. In the second half, while playing on the offensive line, Trice threw a block and was trampled by Minnesota players. He did not get up after the play. He was briefly treated at a hospital, but allowed to ride the train back to Ames with his teammates. He was immediately hospitalized when he returned, but the internal injuries he sustained in the game led to a raging fever and infection. By early Monday afternoon, Jack Trice had died. Was he targeted for injury during the game due to his race or his skill? Was he burdened by race, leading to his desire to stay in the game despite injury? The night before the game, he wrote a letter which was found in his jacket pocket. He wrote, "The honor of my race, family, and self are at stake. I will be trying to do more than my part." The stadium where Iowa State now plays bears his name. That, of course, came after decades of discussion on the topic. It's the only Division I stadium in the country to be named after an African-American athlete. The only player to die on the field while wearing an Iowa State jersey, Jack Trice, suffered injuries that would be fatal on this date in 1923. And that's Iowa Almanac for October 6th. There's more online at iowaalmanac.com. I'm Jeff Stein on News Talk 1540 KXEL.
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because we just share so much in common. You know, the truth is Jews share so much in common with Christians. We share the Bible, and so many of the important people in Christianity were born as Jews. And in our founding, there was much said about the Hebrew Bible, the Torah. But the fact is, if it had not been an overwhelmingly majority Christian nation with different denominations, and if the delegates, the Second Continental Congress, which was the Declaration of Independence Congress, if the delegates to the Constitutional Convention hadn't been Christian and hadn't embraced the Judeo-Christian value and belief system and the Enlightenment, we wouldn't be here today. So as a nation, we owe a lot to the Christian faith writ large. We certainly do. And so we are tied at the hip. We are connected at the hip. And others who've come since into the country, they don't have to be Jewish, they don't have to be Christian, but at least the acknowledgement that this wouldn't be the great, free, open, diverse society it is, but for the Judeo-Christian belief system reflected in the Declaration and the Constitution and the Great Enlightenment, which is also, by the way, reflective of the Bible. And this is why Islam is incompatible with Americanism. It's why Marxism is incompatible with Americanism. And that's why jihadis seek to destroy our country. Communists, Marxists seek to destroy our country. And they are here. And they are the Democrat Party. And they are in full force using our zoning laws, our planning systems, using our Bill of Rights to try and defeat us. John Hagee knows this. He's been talking about this and other threats for decades. He's got one of the biggest churches in America, Cornerstone Church, in San Antonio, Texas. It was our honor to be there a few years back. Had a lovely time with his family and him and the parishioners. So warm, so welcoming. Every year, there's this massive meeting of pastors and others in Washington, D.C., Christians United for Israel. He takes a trip there once or twice a year, bringing several with him. And if you look on the internet, the voice of CUFI, Christians United for Israel, is everywhere. And the fact that they are here in the Mark Levin Show, it's a tremendous honor. I believe America is under assault, not from some foreign army, but from within. False peace, open borders, socialism, the war on the family, and the sanctity of life, the persecution of the church, and the Jewish faith, and the rise of Islam and anti-Semitism. I think these are the seven greatest threats facing this republic right now. Pastor Mike Hagee, who's John Hagee's son, and he is fantastic as well, of Hagee Ministries, he lays them all out clearly, biblically, without apology, in his brand new book, The Assault on Freedom. The Assault on Freedom. He takes today's headlines, he runs them straight through the filter of Scripture, so you can see exactly what's happening and how to stand firm. It's a book every patriot, every parent, every person of any faith needs right now. Don't sit on the sidelines while society and the enemies of liberty try to finish the job and destroy us. 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

0: in or 855-649-9647 right now and get this great book, The Assault on Freedom from Hege Ministries. I run, I encourage you to do it right now. 855-694-9647. 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As you can tell, because I know them personally. I've been there. It's just a fantastic church. Let's take some calls. Let's go to Chris, Jacksonville, North Carolina. The great Sirius XM satellite. Chris, how are you, sir?
1: I'm good, Mark. How are you?
0: I'm very well, thank you.
1: It's a pleasure to speak to you.
0: Likewise.
1: You do so much for the American people. It's beyond my words. I just wanted to call in. I'm retired Air Force. I got injured in Afghanistan back in 2007.
0: Oh, I'm sorry. And thank you for your service, too. God bless you.
1: You're welcome. This is serious, Mark. Mm. What we're facing right now is a serious attack on this nation. So I am requesting every American stop what they're doing, pay attention, and get out and vote. This is good versus evil. There's no Democrat or Republican involved in this election. It is good versus evil. It's that simple. So please continue to spread the word. We love you, and keep up the good fight.
0: And thank you for your service. You're a great patriot, Chris, and God bless you there in North Carolina. You have a very, very important couple of races, too. Watley is a good friend, and I hope enough people turn out and elect him. I know he's up against a very diabolical governor, he's very well known, but Watley's the real deal. Thank you, my brother. Let's go to Bob, Roosevelt, Texas, the great WBAP. Bob, how are you, sir?
2: I'm great. How are you, Mark?
0: Very well. Thank you.
2: Good. And thank you for having Attorney General Paxton on.
0: My pleasure.
2: Helping Texas spread the word about him, because he's under a lot of attack right now,
0: mm-hmm.
2: and has been for several years. His biggest sin was defeating George
0: Cornyn.
2: P. Bush.
0: Oh, yeah.
2: A few years ago.
0: Yeah, he's really defeated all the establishment guys, hasn't he?
2: Yes, he has, and he's come under a lot of attack for that, and there's a lot
0: Well, that explains why Rove attacks him, doesn't it?
2: Yes, exactly.
0: Okay.
2: And that was the basis of his impeachment trial as well.
0: Mm-hmm.
2: And I appreciate you helping get the word out to other Texans who may be on the trying to decide to vote for him.
0: No, folks, this is a no-brainer. Vote Paxton. Vote Paxton. Vote Paxton. I tell the people in Maine, vote Collins. Vote Collins. Vote Rogers in Michigan. I don't care. If you have an opportunity to make a difference, make a difference. It's like Moody in Florida. Vote for her. Get Byron Donalds elected. We got to get these people in office, or we are going to pay the price. They are running for us, for you and me. Now, you've had a personal experience with Paxton, correct?
2: Yes, I have, and that's what I wanted to explain to people. There are things that he has done as Attorney General that have made a lot of news, and there are also things he has done that nobody knows about. And he personally helped my family, and there's no telling how many other families have similar stories. But in the wake of the Sutherland Springs shooting, there was a hoaxer that was harassing the people of Sutherland Springs. And we lived 3 hours away from Sutherland Springs, but he was harassing my family as well and threatened to hang my family.
0: Mm.
2: And one day he showed up at my house. So I wrote the governor and the attorney general, my state representative, my state senator. I said, please help us with this guy. And Attorney General Paxton's chief admin called me to discuss the facts of what was going on. And then the Attorney General and the Governor worked with the Texas Rangers, the FBI, and the ATF, and the DA in the county where this guy lived, and they set up a sting for him because he was trying to prosecute the residents of Sutherland Springs for harassing him and threatening him. And they were able to put him away for a long time.
0: All right, so we're going to run out of time. Now, Paxton was personally involved in this?
2: As far as I know, at least his office was. I feel
0: that's
2: like
0: a big deal. It's a big deal. All right, my brother, I've got to run. And I appreciate you very, very much. We'll be right back.
3: Mark Levin.

0: Tom Graham. Protests in France ramping up today, forcing the closure of several schools. Fox's Jeff Paul is in Paris.
1: Protests against conditions in French high schools escalated. Students say their schools lack teachers, basic supplies, and that some are rat-infested and don't have proper ventilation.
0: And more than a quarter million people marching, many clashing with police. President Trump proclaims a golden era of shipbuilding from a new submarine maker in Baltimore.
2: The future of America's Navy will be built at the Sparrows Point shipyard near Baltimore, President Trump says.
3: Less than 2 years ago, this national treasure was abandoned and it was totally forgotten, but it's not forgotten.
2: Endural Industries is committing $3.7 billion to build new generation submarines at the facility.
0: Fox's Jared Halpern. 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
5: The KCRG TV9 First Alert Forecast. For tonight, partly cloudy with a low of 54. Will be mostly sunny again tomorrow, high 77. Winds out of the southwest tonight between 5 to 15 miles per hour. Becoming northwest tomorrow between 5 to 15. Partly cloudy tomorrow night, low 48. Partly cloudy again on Thursday with a high right around 70. I'm TV9 First Alert Storm Team Meteorologist Corey Thompson on News Talk 1540 KXEL.
6: This hour, it's 70 degrees.
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0: Sean Hannity's show in about 15 minutes as I race over to that studio, so I hope you'll check us out on Fox, 9 p.m. Eastern time. You know, once again, we talk about these credit cards, these other debt you may have on your vehicles, maybe even have school debt for your kids and so forth and so on. You know, you got to live. There are things you got to do. But then the bills come in and the mail comes in and you go, oy, oy, oy. 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
0: Let's see if we can slip a few more calls in here. My buddy Spiridon, Bronx, New York, on Mark Levin app. How are you? What do you got?
2: I'm doing well, sir. So there was a story in the Jerusalem Post that caught my eye about Iran. There was a young man named Ali Reza Stefani. He got engaged to the love of his life in January, but they both went to the protest that January and got arrested. So he managed to get married to her. I guess they smuggled in phones into the jail somehow. They got married on Sunday, and 24 hours later he's executed and the wife is still in prison.
0: Oh my God.
2: And it's one of these stories just shows what this regime is. That
0: do you agree with me? I take it this regime needs to be destroyed. There can't be any remnants of it left, and we need to arm the people in there. We know what the resistance movement, we know which groups are which. The Mossad knows, the CIA hence knows, and it's just a matter of the will to do it, don't you think?
2: Yes, and it's well past time to. And I really hope Trump comes to his senses and does it.
0: Well, I wouldn't put it that way. I just think he needs to get on with it, and at some point he will, but it ought to be now. These people are being executed and killed in these horrendous ways. All right, you take care of yourself, and we'll move on to Nabil, Bentonville, Arkansas, the great KFAY. How are you, sir?
3: Good, Mark. How are you doing, sir?
0: Very well, thank you.
3: That's
0: the home of my buddy Tom Cotton. I love Tom Cotton. And I know why he opposed the change in the daylight savings or whatever it was, because the people in Arkansas don't want it. And so he has to represent the people in Arkansas. But he's a great senator. Go right ahead.
3: In the country. Yep. Okay, I just have to disagree with you regarding Islam and its place in America. I believe that Islam can and actually strengthen America. The problem right now is that these imams and people who preach, you know, in the mosque and stuff like that, this is not the Islam that I know. The Islam that I've known, studied all my life, is a path to God. And it is something that, you know, instills deep spiritual thinking and inward, you know, looking into. What these people have done is basically created this Frankenstein out of bits and pieces, and you know, based on their own personal beliefs and what have you.
0: I mean, well, you're buzzing out. I wish it wasn't. So my buddy Zudi Jasser, who is also Muslim, he points out, he calls this political Islam, and he says these are Islamists, and these Islamists, they use these mosques. These are imams who are radicalized, and they use them too. But he says they are extraordinarily dangerous. You agree with that, I'm sure.
3: Yes, I do agree with that. Again, it depends on the mosque. The mosque over here, unfortunately, is a lot better. Not as good as I'd like it to be, but a lot better.
0: Yeah, and this is Arkansas. Yeah?
3: Right.
0: In Arkansas? Yep. Yeah. Where are you from originally?
3: Yep, correct. And I'm originally from Bangladesh, and Bangladesh had to fight for our independence back in 71 against Pakistan.
0: Yeah, and the people in Bangladesh were slaughtered by the tens of thousands. Listen, yeah. Call me back when we have a little more time. I'd love to talk to you further. I really would. Ladies and gentlemen, we salute our armed forces, police officers, firefighters, emergency personnel, our brothers in the Border Patrol and ICE. Thank you. Our truckers, the men and women in Ukraine, the men and women in Iran, the men and women in Israel, and you, the American people, you have a special opportunity in 5 minutes to see me on Hannity. I'll see you tomorrow as well.
4: This is Fox on Health. October 6th is World Cerebral Palsy Day. More than 50 million people around the world suffer from the disorder. The Centers for Disease Control and Prevention says it affects a person's ability to move and maintain balance and posture, with symptoms varying from person to person. It doesn't necessarily worsen over time, although exact symptoms can change over the course of someone's lifetime. There is no cure, but there are treatments that can help. It's caused by abnormal brain development or damage to the developing brain. There are some other related conditions as well, including intellectual disability, seizures, problems with speech, hearing or vision, and joint problems. World CP Day was founded in 2012 by the Cerebral Palsy Alliance in Australia and United Cerebral Palsy in the United States, the collaboration bringing together individuals and organizations from more than 100 countries. For more health news, go to foxnewshealth.com. I'm Lisa Brady with Fox on Health.
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10: 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I'm Lee Silicera, Fox News.
11: The Republican Party starting to go right through the roof. Somebody said today, I wonder why. Well, I had to get out. I had to do it. We had to explain what we're doing. There's never been a time like this in our country.
10: President Trump taking his message to the site of a new Navy shipyard in Maryland. He's been making the rounds of Republican-leaning states the past week or so to try to boost turnout for Election Day, which is less than a month away. The purpose of this visit, to announce a multi-billion-dollar defense contract to build the next generation of submarines.
11: This massive project will create over 3,100 new jobs right here in Maryland. and will support an additional 11,000 jobs across the nation.
10: The new shipyard will be called Arsenal 2. Trade Point, Atlantic, and Anduril Industries are partnering in the project. And the president says he has plans to speak by phone with Russian President Vladimir Putin about a suspected case of plague in Siberia. A 28-year-old scientist died at the Anti-Plague Institute, which authorities attributed to pneumonia with an unknown cause. Attorneys for the only woman on Tennessee's death row say she's conscious after a failed execution attempt.
12: In a statement, Krista Pike's lawyers say against all odds, she is conscious, speaking, and continues to receive critical medical care. The Tennessee death row inmate surviving two doses of lethal injection drugs at a Nashville prison last Wednesday. Her lawyers go on to say, despite the severe damage she endured to her arms, she is still handcuffed and shackled to the bed. Her recovery is medically unprecedented. Her prognosis remains unclear, but at a minimum, we expect a long recovery.
10: Fox's Kristen Goodwin. Pike was convicted in the beating and stabbing death of classmate Colleen Slemmer in 1995. Tennessee Governor Bill Lee has appointed a former U.S. attorney to lead an independent investigation into what went wrong in the execution chamber. 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
10: Crime in the nation's biggest city is historically lower, according to the latest police statistics.
16: NYPD Commissioner Jessica Tisch said to this point in 2026,
17: crime is down nearly 7% citywide, with declines in all five boroughs.
16: She said this year, 100 fewer people were shot in the city than last year, and shootings were down 12%. Why is this happening? Commissioner Tisch said much of the credit goes to cops confiscating illegal firearms.
17: So far this year, NYPD officers have taken more than 4,000 guns off of the streets of New York City.
16: Murders and robberies dropped 20 and 12% respectively. Crime upticks were in felony assaults, including domestic violence and rape, and a slight increase in major crimes in the subways. In New York City, Gernal Scott, Fox News.
10: Frozen berries sold to Trader Joe's and Walmart added to a growing recall list linked to a multi-state E. coli outbreak blamed for 17 illnesses and 6 hospitalizations.
18: Chilean supplier Frutas y Hortalizas del Sur announcing a new lot of frozen berries potentially contaminated with the dangerous shigatoxin-producing bacteria include products shipped to select Walmart stores in 30 states and Puerto Rico. They include Great Value Organic Triple Berry Blend and Great Value Organic Blueberries. The Trader Joe Organic Mixed Berry Blend was distributed to stores across 26 states and the District of Columbia. Lillian Wu, Fox News.
10: The recall originally started in July and affected the company's products sent to Publix locations across 8 states. Starbucks is facing a federal lawsuit over claims protein drinks it sells, labeled as sugar-free, actually contain more sugar than a Reese's peanut butter cup. The suit claims Starbucks is violating federal labeling regulations. Starbucks claims the sugar comes from the protein-boosted milk it uses, and it uses sugar-free syrup for flavoring. I'm Lisa Lacerra. This is Fox News.
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1: The KCRG TV9 First Alert forecast. For tonight, partly cloudy with a low of 54. Will be mostly sunny again tomorrow, high 77. Wind down the southwest tonight between 5 to 15 miles per hour. Becoming northwest tomorrow between 5 to 15. Partly cloudy tomorrow night, low 48. Partly cloudy again on Thursday with a high right around 70. I'm TV9 First Alert Storm Team Meteorologist Corey Thompson on News Talk 1540 KXEL.
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0: You know, I feel like I ought to reintroduce myself. Hello, everybody. This is Todd Stearns, and it is really, really great to be back behind the microphone. Great to have all of you with us, border to border, coast to coast, across the fruited plain. And I've got a lot to say. I don't like taking off time from the show. I do enjoy, whenever I'm away from the microphone, I enjoy where I'm at and what I'm doing. And we had a wonderful time in California. I was there for 10 days as I went to a conference, and I was one of the speakers at the conference, the Spiritual Leadership Conference, which is sponsored by Lancaster Baptist Church and West Coast Baptist College. Had a wonderful time there, and we'll tell you about some of those adventures throughout the week. Then traveling to Northern California and had a chance to speak to some wonderful folks at a terrific church there in the San Francisco area, Heritage Baptist Church. And it is all that to say, it is great to be back with you. And I will tell you, it's one of those trips where you it is sort of relaxing, but you are working around the clock. And we signed a lot of books and met a lot of our great listeners, and including some of the guys that are regulars on the show. They were at the conference, our good buddy General John Tykert and Chad Connolly, Adam Morgan, the list good, Dr. Paul Chappell. So it was great to see all of those guys in person. But I got to tell you, Dylan, I was kind of missing you guys back here at the ranch.
1: Aw, that's sweet, Todd.
0: I brought you back treats, by the way. This it was like an exotic. We're going to get the name of the candy company, but it's like an exotic candy company. And one of the people, I guess, who owns the candy company or does something with the candy company, they were at the church Sunday, and they sent us back. They sent me back to Memphis with this massive box of like very unusual exotic chocolates that you guys have already consumed.
1: Yeah, they're almost gone, actually. They're very good. I've honestly never had chocolates that taste like this before. It's like, what do you put in this? It tastes expensive.
0: You don't want to know. You really don't want to know. You just eat it and enjoy the taste.
1: Sure.
0: I think that's how that works.
1: I feel like you also brought the weather, because it's like 71 outside. That's never been heard of before in Memphis. Thank you, Todd.
0: Well, hey, happy to do that. But in San Francisco, which is always cold and sort of rainy and foggy, 97 degrees.
1: Wow.
0: They had a heat wave.
1: That's unfortunate.
0: And a lot of those people don't do air conditioning. I don't know how they live. I really don't. I have a lot to say about my observations of California life. And hopefully, the good people of California are going to wake up and elect Steve Hilton as their governor. They got to do something. It's insane out there. Just insane. All right. We have a lot to talk about. We have some great guests coming up. Our good buddy Josh Jones is going to be along here, and a very important conversation as we're really heading into the home stretch here, midterm elections. And I was flying back to Memphis, and we have a huge, the House Ways and Means Committee is having a big field hearing in the Memphis area. So Congress, well, we have like, I don't know, almost a dozen members of Congress that are here in the area. And I was talking to one of the congressmen. We were flying in together, our good buddy Congressman Ron Estes out of Wichita, and he's pretty hopeful for his race. But in California, I was talking to a couple of lawmakers, and they are really concerned, and these are individuals coming from Republican strongholds. And they feel like that the Republican vote has been demoralized and depressed. Now, this morning I was on Newsmax, and they asked me about Talafrico and Ken Paxton and all the stuff surrounding Ken Paxton. What did I tell you? Before I left, 2 weeks ago, before I left for California, I told you, be very careful about what you hear over the next three to four weeks. And the reason why is there's going to be a lot of disinformation. The polling data is all going to skew to the Democrats, and they want you, the Republican voters, to be so dejected that you will not go and vote on Election Day. And we just cannot allow that to happen. Now, let me just caveat all of this. this is all contingent upon you getting out and voting. And if you don't, then the communists are going to win. And this is, I'm feeling very confident about our chances in the midterms. But I'm telling you, I am in the minority. And I have spoken in the past 2 weeks, I've spoken to about a half a dozen members of Congress who are Republican. And every single one of them is really, really concerned about the midterms. And I'm curious, what about you? What's your feel? What's your gut telling you about the midterms? We're going to be taking your calls today, 901-260-5926. Again, our telephone number, 901-260-5926. But let me just say this. The Democrats have put up candidates across the board who are slap crazy nuts. I had a chance to talk with Congressman David Kustoff, who happens to be my congressman, earlier today. And he told me this election really is a battle between common sense and crazy. And I think he's right. I think we, the Democrats, have a whole lot of crazy. And understand this, ladies and gentlemen. When the Democrats say, if they get in power, they're going to defund the police, you better believe them. If they say they're going to abolish, if they say they're going to open up the prisons and let all the bad guys go, you better believe them. When they say they want to round up all of the MAGA people and put them into re-education camps and, I don't know, gulags, you better believe them. I know I do, and that's why I have nothing but hope that we're going to win, because the other thing is just unthinkable. It's just truly unthinkable. I mean, when you go back to the era of Joe Biden and the auto pen presidency and the radicals that populated the deep state, you know, a report came out last night on Fox News. It turns out newly unclassified or declassified documents show the FBI, not only were they spying on members of the Trump administration, but they were also spying on members of the president's family, including his wife and his then teenage son, Barron Trump. Take a listen.
2: Declassified records reveal the Biden-era FBI tracked the movement of then-former President Trump's family and logged his allies' phone contacts. It was part of the Bureau's classified documents investigation. Documents released by the White House indicate the probe directed by then-Special Counsel Jack Smith tracked the travel of Melania and Barron Trump. It also reinforced and monitored calls from Trump aide Susie Wiles, White House Chief of Staff, to lawyers, campaign advisors, and journalists.
0: Sweet mercy. Do you understand? I mean, and by the way, some of these FBI agents that were involved in this are still actually employed by the FBI. And Lord love them, you know, the Republicans are throwing all these great hearings, but nothing really ever comes of it. It just seems to me that people need to be going to jail here. Now, the FBI under Joe Biden, also you might recall this, went after pro-life families. They staged guns-drawn pre-dawn raids on pro-life families across America. People were literally hauled out, men and women hauled out of their homes in their pajamas as their horrified children looked on. Just horrifying what the Biden administration did. They went to Catholic priests in Richmond, Virginia, predominantly, but other areas of the nation. And Biden's FBI agents tried to convince these priests to spy on their parishioners. This is what Donald Trump was elected to put a stop to. And he has done that. But people need to be going, they need to be going to jail over all of this. That's what needs to happen. Just unbelievable. And then in Texas, you've got James Talaferico. And, you know, all the polling, everybody. And here's the thing you need to understand about what's happening with Ken Paxton. And I know he's angry. I know he's upset and he's frustrated. He has every right to be. First of all, he's just not a good candidate. He's just not a good candidate. But that doesn't mean he's going to make a bad senator. It just means he's not a good campaigner. That's not who he is. He's not some sort of a polished guy. I mean, even President Trump says that. But you've got Talafrico out there, and he is saying what needs to be said to be elected. And most of them are lying. He's literally lying to all of you people there in Texas. And I still think this guy, I still think the guy is a closet vegan. I really do. There's something, that guy creeps me out. And somebody needs to do a probe, and I'm sure Talafrico would love that. Oh, please, somebody probe me. I'm just telling you, something's not right about that guy. So is Ken Paxton in trouble? This is the one that gets me. I don't know the answer. I can't answer that right now. And here's the reason why. Because you've got Karl Rove and you've got all of the establishment Texas population lined up against him. So Ken Paxton is not only having to battle Talafrico and his transgender army, but now he's having to battle Karl Rove and John Cornyn and the establishment Republicans, including the Bushes. So George W. Bush out there raising money for candidates, doing what he can, but he's turning a blind eye to Ken Paxton. Man, this guy has rubbed everybody the wrong way down there in Texas. I will say this, props to the ex-wife. She went out and she didn't mention him by name, but she said that she was voting a straight party ticket. So we have to presume that means her ex-husband. But at least she's not out there attacking a member of her own party. And by the way, where is the party loyalty at, by the way? Anybody, whenever they have an establishment candidate, we're all expected to, you know, get in line and do what we can to get them across the finish line. Had to hold my nose two times, John McCain and Mitt Romney. You saw how all that turned out, but at least the conservatives got behind the candidate. And it seems to me, and I've got more to say about this, we're going to have to take a break here, but it just seems to me there's a lot of disloyalty going on the Republican side, and it's coming from the establishment, and it's coming from the MAGA wing. And everybody says the same thing. If I don't get my way, then I'm going to blow things up. I'm going to take my baseball bat and go home. And that's what the establishment says, and that's what the MAGA folks say. And then all the rest of us are stuck in the middle. And if we are not careful, ladies and gentlemen, by January of next year, if we keep doing this, we could all be picking cotton in some sort of a Democrat-funded gulag. And I don't do well out in the fields. I'm just telling you right now, I wasn't built for that. All right, we got to take a break. 901-260-5926. Looking forward to hearing from you guys. I haven't heard from you in a while. And I do want to thank all of our fill-in hosts, Andy Hoosier. We had Chris Salcedo, Jeff Stein. The guys did a great job, but it is great to be back with you. Hang tight. We'll be right back.
3: He's a man of his word.

0: Radical socialists are taking over the Democrat Party. Their insane tax hikes are driving people out of their homes all over New York and California. But here in Tennessee, Marsha Blackburn will stand strong against the socialists and never let that happen. If you've ever dreamt of buying your first home in Tennessee, but didn't think you could afford it, help is on the way. If you're a senior, worried about skyrocketing property taxes, help is on the way. That help is Marsha Blackburn. As governor, Marsha will work to provide meaningful financial relief to first-time homebuyers. And for seniors, Marsha will make sure they're not burdened by any more taxes and fees. Helping new homeowners get into the home of their dreams. Saving seniors from runaway property taxes. That is what Governor Marsha Blackburn will deliver.
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10: From America's number one travel radio show, I'm Mary Carey, and this is your RM World Travel Minute. For years, savvy travelers relied on the shoulder season, fall and spring, for amazing deals and empty streets. But over the past 6 years, whether it's viral social media trends, scorching summer heat waves, or parents who are more likely these days to pull younger kids out of school for a trip, fall travels are on the rise, and deals are harder to find. According to some companies like UK-based Original Travel, fall has outperformed summer travel for the past 2 years. Luxury advisory network Virtuoso, based here in the U.S., says fall travel this year has increased by almost 60% compared to last year, and the travel industry has been doing a good job making fall enticing. Cruise lines have added fall foliage cruises, companies have added harvest trips with a focus on food and wine, all turning the fall season into one travelers now want a piece of. I'm just raising the awareness that if you're used to shoulder season deals, you may need to strategize differently and look a little harder to find them. Find more travel info at rmworldtravel.com. Happy travels.
11: All right, welcome back, everybody. It is the Todd Stearns Radio Extravaganza. Happy to have all of you with us. 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Again, that's 901-260-5926. I want to play something here. President Trump is catching a lot of flack for something he said yesterday at a rally. And the media, the drive-by media, taking our president out of context intentionally. So again, remember what I told you 2 weeks ago. You can't believe any of the media coverage between now and election day. You just can't do it. It's going to drive you bonkers. I know, but don't let it drive you bonkers. Here's President Trump, and here's what they're saying. They're saying that President Trump was suggesting that the Iranians should nuke Los Angeles and San Diego. But that's not what the president actually said. Take a listen, cut eight.
12: I want to see a tremendous victory. You want to see a tremendous victory because it verifies all the things we did. And again, remember, with the word just artificial, it's a little bit high. It's a small price to pay for keeping the world safe, keeping our country safe. They can take out a city. Let them take out Los Angeles. Let them take out San Diego. This is a very small price to pay. And it's going to be over with very soon. It's essentially almost over with. And they might keep going a little long, you know. They always say they have a big threshold for pain. They need it, let me tell you, they need it. But it's going to end very soon, and it'll end one way or the other, and your gas and your gasoline and all of the things.
11: All right, so the vermin over at the New York Slimes, did you hear that? Did you hear what Trump said? He wants to blow up Los Angeles and San Diego, which means a whale's vagina. No, he said it. You heard him say it. He wants Iran to explode nuclear bombs. That's what they're saying at the New York Slimes. That's not what the president... Oh, yes, it is, Starnes. He said it's a small price to pay. I had to deal with a lot of leftists over the past couple of days in California. But when I heard what they were trying to do here, take what the president said completely out of context. The president was saying that the gas prices, paying more at the pump, that's the price, the small price to pay. And the only reason we're over there fighting Iran right now is to make sure there is not a nuclear cloud over Los Angeles or San Diego gets vaporized. That's what Trump was saying. But again, you just can't, folks. I'm telling you, it's going to, you're going to need a Baptist martini or maybe a couple of Dr. Peppers extra to make it through the next couple of weeks. The amount of disinformation spewing out of the mainstream media is going to be off the charts. But here's one thing I can tell you. Have you noticed this? Every single rally that the president has held, and he's doing one every single day, every single rally filled to overflowing. What does that tell you, ladies and gentlemen? All right, got to take a break. 901-260-5926, our number. That's 901-260-5926. This is the Todd Stearns Show.

0: 28 Distraction, 28 Days. I'm Jeff Stein with today's Iowa Politics Report. The number 28 is on my mind today. There are 28 days until Election Day, and the 28 presidential campaign is needlessly getting in the way of it. Recall that we previously discussed how the GOP midterm convention in Texas last month skillfully avoided people gossiping about the 2028 race by making sure Vice President J.D. Vance and Secretary of State Marco Rubio both did not appear. Rubio was out of the country, so no one could detract from the message of winning in 2026 this year by comparing how Vance and Rubio each did at the podium. Now, we did note at the time that 2016 Iowa caucus winner Ted Cruz was visible during the convention, but it was his home state after all. Cruz has been active helping 2026 candidates, including two appearances at Iowa events in successive weeks this fall. That has led to obvious speculation about his future. So far, so good, but now both Vance and Cruz have taken the bait from media, and it's getting in the way of GOP messaging this election cycle. And that's quite important, because if things don't go a certain way in just 4 weeks, the 2028 landscape looks far different than it does now. Vance was asked in an interview about Cruz's activity, and rather than deflecting the question and putting the focus back on today, the vice president said it was really obvious Cruz was running in 2028. When asked about that comment, rather than deflecting the question and putting the focus back on today, Cruz said that it sounded like the vice president was insecure. Unforced errors, but the type that could start dividing folks at a time when the full effort should be focused on get-out-the-vote efforts for this year. Sure, folks can walk and chew gum at the same time, but why make them? And that's the Iowa Politics Report for Tuesday, October 6th, on Twitter, Instagram, Getter, Threads, and Truth Social at Iowa Politics. I'm Jeff Stein on News Talk 1540 KXEL.
1: 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As the story goes, a few weeks ago, one of those self-driving Waymo cabs pulled off the road into a parking lot in San Francisco. Inside the Waymo were two teenage boys who appeared to be shooting a black handgun out of the car's windows. Now, the obvious question is, who saw them? There was no driver, no pedestrian, and no other motorist sightings either. Guess the answer? 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The good news, the pistol was a water gun. But the lesson here is simple. With Waymo, keep smiling. You're never alone. 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
4: The KCRG TV9 First Alert Forecast. For tonight, partly cloudy with a low of 54. Will be mostly sunny again tomorrow, high 77. Wind down the southwest tonight between 5 to 15 miles per hour, becoming northwest tomorrow between 5 to 15.

0: according to Real Clear Politics, how does that break down? In the House, the Democrats would have 226 seats, 185 for the Republicans, and 24 toss-ups. So that's where we are right now, according to the polling data. But here's the polling data I'm more interested in. It's what's happening at these rallies, because the rallies are not meant necessarily for the people that are there in the area. Like, for example, Mobile, Alabama. No. It was for a much larger audience. See, the problem is all of the media coverage has been negative. All of it. So it's hard for the media to ignore the fact that you have thousands of people packing out these stadiums for President Trump. They cannot ignore that. And especially the local media. So when you're watching the rallies, you're watching the enthusiastic crowds, you're hearing them cheer and chant USA, it tells you that there is still excitement in this country for the America First movement. That's what Trump is doing. And I'm excited for the president to be out there. By the way, Barack Hussein Obama is going to be campaigning for Abdul El-Sayed in Michigan. You say, well, what's that all about? Well, Muslims of a feather, a flock together. I think that's in the Quran somewhere. Anyway, you've got Barack Hussein Obama out there. And the reason why Hussein Obama is campaigning for El-Sayed, El-Sayed's got huge problems. A lot of Democrats are either going to vote for Mike Rogers or they're staying home, because El-Sayed is far too liberal for even the Democrats in the state of Michigan. Meanwhile, on the Republican side, you've got Tom Tillis. You folks in North Carolina, this is just insane. So Tom Tillis has a new book out today. I did reach out. They're like, no, he's not coming on. I don't blame him. I mean, we just call it like we see it with Tom Tillis. And the guy is a class A jerk, but he's also a closet Democrat. That's who he is. And by the way, hear me on this. You're going to start seeing a lot of these other Republican senators. Tillis actually said there are about 30 Republican senators who hate Donald Trump. And most of them are not willing to go and say that publicly. Tillis, he doesn't care. So anyway, Tom Tillis, a new book out, cut number 6.
1: Republican Senator Tom Tillis of North Carolina is not known for mincing words. That holds true in his new expletive-laden book, How to Lose Friends and Antagonize Presidents. I'm writing this book to save my party from itself, Tillis writes, and to save the president from the temptation and tragedies being set upon him from MAGA extremists. The book's cover captures Tillis's approach. He focuses his fire on President Donald Trump's top appointees, not on the president himself. That includes Health and Human Services Secretary Robert F. Kennedy Jr., who Tillis says has wreaked havoc on the country, and Defense Secretary Pete Hegseth. Tillis had concerns about both men. Still, he voted to confirm them and everyone else in the president's cabinet. He recalls being summoned to the White House to meet with the vice president and others who lobbied him to support Hegseth. What really made this a WTF moment was the utter conviction that all three of these guys had. To them, if President Trump said it, that was good as God saying it. I felt a pit in my stomach. Dealing with Trump 2.0 was going to be way harder than I'd thought. He says he now regrets his votes for a number of secretaries and calls his Hegseth vote the biggest regret of his career, writing, I know for a fact that there are others like me, Republicans who agreed to go along with the early demands of the Trump team, no matter how ridiculous they were, believing that failing to do so would mean the end of their political career, and who now see that things have gone way too far. Tillis says he agrees with the president's policy proposals 90% of the time. He details, though, his likely biggest difference, his opposition to Trump's signature tax and spending legislation, known as the One Big Beautiful Bill. Tillis says the bill's cuts to Medicaid will be disastrous and predicts it will contribute to a Republican wipeout in the midterms. After Tillis voted against advancing the bill, the president threatened on social media to back a primary challenger against him. Tillis writes that he texted his staff,

0: I'm done. And he announced he wouldn't seek re-election. Tillis shared the text message he sent the president months later after the president once again ripped into him on Truth Social. I retired because you took advice from some asshole on healthcare policy that is going to harm North Carolina and kill Whatley's chances, referring to Michael Whatley, who's running for Senate. I still want to help, but I don't take this from anyone, including you, Mr. President. Save that for the cowards who don't care if you fail. I care if you fail, and right now, we are failing.
1: All right, there you have it. Filthy mouth man, Tom Tillis. You people in North Carolina deserve better. This guy's gutter trash, this Tom Tillis guy. And he's also a fake Republican. Along, by the way, with Tom Cotton in Arkansas. That guy, let me just say something. Just say something about Tom Cotton. That guy is always, always siding with the Democrats on things. This guy, I'm telling you, they all hate Trump. Tom Cotton, Tom Tillis, John Kennedy out of Louisiana, and I called him out over the weekend. Kennedy used profanity and directed it at President Trump. What you may not be aware of is that up until 2007, John Kennedy of Louisiana was actually a Democrat. So he spent most of his adult life as a Democrat. I want to know, how does a guy go from being a Democrat, and he tried to run for much higher office and was not able to get any traction, so all of a sudden he decides to become a Republican. Oh, and by the way, a lot of you people say, but Todd, we love Senator Kennedy. He says all those folksy things like, well, Sean, the tree's done falled off his cracker. I mean, that's what he does on every time he's on Fox News. He's kind of like the new Lindsey Graham of Fox News Channel. So we did a little bit of digging, and it turns out I knew something was up with this guy. So we did a little bit of checking, and it turns out it's a fake accent. That's right. There's actual video evidence of this guy back when he was a Democrat. And here's how he would talk in the here's how he would talk when he was a Democrat. Well, thank you very much, Sean, for having me on the program today to talk about the mental capabilities of President Joe Biden. It's an honor to be here. And then now that he's a Republican, well, Sean, yeah, the cheese has done fallen off his cracker. Yee-hoo! You're like, who is this guy? I hate phonies. I hate phonies. I can smell them. I'm telling you, folks, it's like walking into a liberal protest. You can smell it before you see it. And the same thing with John Kennedy. They're all a bunch of phonies, and they all hate Trump. And trust me on this, you're going to see more of this happening. I'm telling you, they're going to be coming out of the woodwork like cockroaches. I'm just telling you. 901-260-5926, our telephone number. That's 901-260-5926. And Dylan, you know, I mean, if you're in the South, you know, I have a Southern accent, but he's like, yee-hoo! How's it going there, Dylan? What's going on, Dylan?
2: Yeah, you're Southern. You're not that Southern.
1: Go down to Cracker. Well, howdy, ma'am. I want some of that country fried steak. Mm-mm, them vittles are good. No, you don't talk like that.
2: No, only the Cracker Barrel employees can talk like that.
1: That's
2: and
1: true.
2: That's when you know it's a good Cracker Barrel.
1: And normally you have to be missing a few teeth.
2: Exactly. Yeah.
1: With a cigarette dangling out of the side
2: she'll
1: of your mouth.
2: She'll call you sweetheart. She'll call you baby.
1: That's
2: anything
1: right.
2: But your name.
1: You know, I always used to be afraid because you know there are some waitresses, like back at the Waffle House, for example, and they'd be taking your order, and the cigarette would be like drooping off the side of the lip. And then you would see like little flecks of ash just, but you know what? That's the flavor.
2: It's the flavor.
1: It's
2: yeah.
1: The flavor.
2: Got to go in the eggs, probably.
1: I mean, you know, go to Mar-a-Lago and maybe they'll sprinkle gold dust, but at Waffle House, you get cigarette ash.
2: Mm-hmm. That's it.
1: That's good eating. That's all I'm saying. So anyway, we've got to talk about this basketball story. Dylan, I know you're a big sports guy. Portland Trailblazers. So they hired a brand new announcer, And the guy is just, he checks off every single box except for a couple. He's white, 29 years old. So he's a young guy. And a lot of people took offense at that. They're like, why do we have a white guy doing play by play for the Portland Trailblazers? So anyway, I'm giving you the backstory here. So apparently there were people within the organization that were so upset about this that they would hire a white guy to do play-by-play for the basketball game that they started digging into his social media. And so they unearthed some insensitive, I would call them insensitive social media posts on X. And some of them were maybe misogynistic. Possibly. And so the local TV station there, KGW, what a bunch of, I've got to be careful. I just came off of a religious trip. What a bunch of jerks. So they do this big expose, the shocking social media post. And everybody's horrified. The Portland, and by the way, they weren't all that bad, actually. I read the tweets, and they weren't all that bad. And so the Portland Trailblazers immediately fired the guy. Boom, you're gone. You're out of a job. Well, a little bit more of the backstory. It turns out that he wrote these messages when he was 15 years old. He was a teenager back in 2012. So they went all the way back to 2012, and they're trying to see what this guy wrote. And now this guy's career as a basketball game announcer, as it stands right now, his career is over. He is ruined. And Dylan, I told you so, America. I told you so. For years, what have I been saying? Don't let your kids get on social media, because they could write something when they're 13, 14, 15 years old that could ruin them for the rest of their lives. Todd, you're just exaggerating again. All that hyperbole. Oh, please stop, you negative Nancy. I told you so.
2: Yeah, that frontal lobe has to be fully developed before you give them a phone. Something has to be there.
1: But again, it's 15 years old. You are going to say stupid things when you're 15.
2: Absolutely. I wish that I could not go back and see what I tweeted at 15, because it was probably the stupidest things ever.
1: You know what I would do? I would do a couple of things. First of all, if I was in Portland, I would boycott KGW TV, number one. Number two, I would be researching every single reporter, every single staff member, every employee, and I'd be going through their Twitter feeds, looking at what they wrote when they were 15 years old. And then I would tell the Portland Trailblazers, you either rehire this guy or we're boycotting your basketball team. That's unacceptable. Unacceptable, ladies and gentlemen. But again, this is where we live right now. So the guy's got an attorney, and the attorney is trying to get the Portland Trailblazers to rehire the guy, and they're proposing some sort of that he be involved in community educational programming. Oh, he made fun of it. It wasn't blacks. He would have been crucified. It was Asian Americans. That's what he made, an Asian American joke. Can't do that, apparently. And again, it's, you know, the guy's attorney is like, well, the Blazers have a chance to show what accountability and redemption looks like together. What accountability? It was something the guy wrote when he was 15 years old. That's not what he believes now. What's wrong with you people? He needs a new attorney. He ought to ask me. I'll get him his job back.
2: Todd Starnes, attorney at law.
1: I'll just tell him, hey, look at my Twitter feed. You want to be offended? That's a you.
2: Yeah.
1: It's true. It's really true. I know some of the pastors were like staring at me. And I thought, uh-oh, they must follow me on X.
2: They prayed for you all weekend, probably.
1: Oh, you know I'm on a lot of prayer lists around the nation. So anyway, the Trailblazers, though, they're remaining steadfast. We stand by our statement issued last week, and we have no further comment at this time. We wish Mr. Bell the best. You know, kick him out of the league. Just kick him out of the... I'm telling you, all you folks, do they even have a good basketball team?
2: I have no idea. I never pay attention to Portland.
1: Unbelievable. So the question is, ladies and gentlemen, should something that you write or do on social media when you're 14, 15 years old, should that impact you for the rest of your life? 901-260-5926 is our telephone number. That's 901-260-5926. Oh, the interesting thing is that John Morant actually won the most MVP at the Trailblazers Fan Fest. So I guess it's okay if you're a black dude who wants to go gangsta and, you know, wave around a pistol in the back of a car. And that's okay. And by the way, John Morant wasn't 15 years old when he was doing that. We'll be right back.
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7: Fox News, I'm Tom Rigotti. President Trump says he'll soon speak with his Russian counterpart about a reported plague death in the country amid Moscow's reluctance to share information about the case. Fox's Julian Turner has the latest from the State Department.
8: Secretary of State Marco Rubio's message to Russian officials, start talking. U.S. health experts, including President Biden's top COVID officials, want answers about why plague patient zero died.
7: President Trump is sticking to the campaign trail with only 4 weeks until the midterms.
9: President Trump in Baltimore launching construction of what he calls the largest new shipyard in the U.S. since World War II, asserting the project will create 3,100 new jobs in Maryland and support 11,000 more across the country. Welcome figures on the heels of last month's jobs report, which came in short of expectations.
7: That's Fox's Jackie Heinrich. 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
14: People are asking much more specific questions, you know, like you might ask for a toaster oven that takes up minimal counter space, or you might ask for running shoes for a 50-plus male with collapsed arches.
13: The findings about the increased use of AI-assisted shopping come in a report from Adobe.
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13: 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I'm Charlie Pellett, Bloomberg Radio.
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1: I'm just saying that in the NBA, skin color does matter. When you look at Braden Bell and Ja Morant, Braden Bell was 15 years old when he wrote a racist tweet against Asian Americans. Have we done that recently on the show? Never mind. He also did a misogynistic post on X. That was back in 2012 and 2013. Woman, make me a sandwich! That was back when he was 15 years old. Ja Morant was 23 years old when he twice displayed firearms on social media and later used gun-style gestures despite being warned by the NBA. Now, Braden Bell's conduct happened 14 years before he got hired by the Trailblazers. Ja Morant, his behavior happened during his actual NBA career. So Ja Morant, and the only difference here, well, there are a lot of differences, but, you know, Ja Morant's a black guy and Braden Bell's a white guy. And you do wonder if that played into it. All right, hang tight, everybody. Hour two of the big show coming up. This is Todd Stearns. Great to be back behind the microphone. We'll be right back.

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3: Democrats see flipping the U.S. Senate seat in Maine as part of the path to win back the majority in the November midterms, and it's a tight race. Incumbent Republican Senator Susan Collins is running for a sixth term, being challenged by former state Senate President and Democrat Troy Jackson. Both have been holding constituent appearances and smaller town hall-style events, but that will change for Jackson this weekend when independent Senator Bernie Sanders joins him for get-out-the-vote rallies in three cities. Jackson replaced former Democratic candidate Graham Plattner, who ended his run for the seat in July following sexual assault allegations. A September New York Times Siena poll found that Collins' support among likely voters is at 49%, with Jackson at 46%, and this week a CBS YouGov poll put them at 50-50. The first of four planned debates between Collins and Jackson is set for this evening. Early voting in Maine started on Monday. Tanya J. Powers, Fox News.
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5: Jobs for Maryland. I'm Lee Silicera, Fox News. President Trump announcing a multi-billion dollar plan to build submarines at a new shipyard near Baltimore.
6: The president talking about the jobs that he's bringing back. It's because, he says, of the investments that he has collected here. Now, the president trying to turn the narrative. So Americans are not talking about how much they're spending, but they're talking about how much money they have in the bank because of good paying jobs. Now, at his speech, it was at TradePoint Atlantic. The company's partnering with Anduril Industries to make submarine and submarine parts.
7: You'll build the next generation of American submarines, including autonomous subs, torpedo tubes, and critical components for our cutting-edge Virginia-class attack submarines.
6: It will ultimately mean 3,100 permanent jobs.
5: Fox Business's Edward Lawrence at the White House. Today's speech is one of several the president's holding in the weeks before the midterms. Yesterday, he was in Nebraska in support of Senator Pete Ricketts. When he returned to the White House, the president said he has a call scheduled with Russian President Vladimir Putin to discuss a possible case of plague at a Siberian research institute that killed a 28-year-old scientist. An ex-Justice Department official assisting in the investigation of allegations of rape at an Ivy League university.
8: Cornell announcing former U.S. Deputy Attorney General Sally Yates will now lead a comprehensive independent review of the university's response to the October 2024 rape allegations.
5: Fox's Brian Yenis, the woman known as Jane Doe, filed a civil lawsuit against the university, seven former students, the fraternity, and others last month. New York Attorney General Letitia James has been named as a special prosecutor in a criminal investigation. Riot police in France firing tear gas as tens of thousands of people rally, demanding more funding for education. Students again blockaded schools as large crowds wave flags and signs. 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
5: Germany's former spy chief has been arrested, accused of serving a foreign power.
12: According to prosecutors, August Hanning is strongly suspected of treasonous espionage, disclosing state secrets, and attempted treason. Highly significant allegations against a man who used to run Germany's own foreign intelligence service. It's alleged that after leaving the job, the 80-year-old paid for access to some 2,000 classified documents and used them to prepare analysis for another country. That country has not been named. A former aide has also been arrested, accused of giving the classified information to the ex-spy chief while working for Hanning's successors. Jonathan Savage, Fox News.
5: The first case of Ebola has been confirmed in Kenya after a citizen who traveled to the Democratic Republic of Congo died in Nairobi. Kenya is the fourth country to record an Ebola case linked to the epidemic in eastern Congo, the second largest on record with more than 8,000 cases. In the face of unrest, Spain's government approves urgent measures to address the country's housing crisis.
13: It started peacefully in Barcelona Monday night, but it turned violent when groups of hardcore activists clashed with police, throwing stones and setting fire to trash containers. The demonstrations in response to the recent eviction of an 87-year-old woman in Madrid. But now Prime Minister Pedro Sanchez's government is agreeing to extend protection against evictions for vulnerable Spaniards until 2030, regulate room rentals, impose a new tax on seasonal rentals, ban speculative real estate purchases, and give tax breaks to landlords. This is similar to measures rejected last Friday by Parliament, leading the Prime Minister to call a snap election November 29th.
5: Fox's CJ Papa. Wall Street, the Dow added 253, the NASDAQ and S&P both reaching all-time highs. The NASDAQ gained 122, the S&P plus 44. I'm Lisa Lacerra. This is Fox News.
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17: The KCRG TV9 First Alert Forecast. For tonight, partly cloudy with a low of 54. We'll be mostly sunny again tomorrow, high 77. Wind down the southwest tonight between 5 to 15 miles per hour. Becoming northwest tomorrow between 5 to 15. Partly cloudy tomorrow night, low 48. Partly cloudy again on Thursday with a high right around 70. I'm TV9 First Alert Storm Team Meteorologist Corey Thompson on News Talk 1540 KXEL.
18: It's 68 degrees from KXEL, where Iowa comes to talk.

0: You know, I'm not one of these pumpkin spice latte guys. Maybe I don't know what it is. I never really got into it. But anyway, I think our advertising goddess, the lovely Miss Cheryl, left us a big thing of pretzels downstairs. And I'm a sucker for a pretzel. And, you know, I was looking for a snack, and I go down there, I grab some of my delicious community coffee, and I dig into the pretzel. And I started chewing, and I realized, why does this taste like pumpkin? There were like pumpkin-dipped pretzels.
1: Yeah, I don't know where the pumpkin spice flavor started. I feel like it started at coffee, and I feel like maybe it should have stopped at coffee, because I don't know, I don't understand all these pumpkin-flavored things, because now you have, like, cake, you have, like, cookies that are pumpkin spice-flavored, and then... Like, I'm cool with the coffee. A pumpkin spice latte you can't go wrong with generally, but everything else sucks.
0: Yeah, I'm just not a big fan, to be honest with you. So, anyway, it's you know what? It starts out with an aftertaste. That's the problem.
1: You're right.
0: So, it is what it is. I don't know. Anyway, great to be back with you. We're getting some allegations against the Todd Stearns radio show. And I take this very seriously. And Dylan, I don't know how to address this. Someone said, how do we know it's really you? How do we know that you're back? How do we know this is not an AI version of Todd Stearns?
1: It's very concerning in this day and age.
0: Yeah, I don't think AI would actually allow me to say all of the things I normally say.
1: Not at all, no. You better type that in and see what happens.
0: We get canceled.
1: Yeah, you get banned.
0: No, it's... I think the last hour of the show alone.
1: Yeah.
0: Oh, my goodness. So
1: very real.
0: So I don't know. I mean, we've tried to. I mean, geez alone. You know, now you can't. I mean, if you had ChatGPT, I mean, how would you even write that for them to pronounce it correctly?
1: Yeah. I mean, you needed several E's, you know. You say it starts with J, but I sometimes think it starts with G.
0: With a G. Yeah, with a G.
1: Okay.
0: And every now and again, we'll get... You know, I'm jinxing myself right now. There's a lady somewhere out there in Georgia who's like 95 years old and is a good church going woman. Well, that Todd Stearns, he just takes the Lord's name in vain when he says the J word. Jeez-a-loo. No, Jeez-a-loo is just Jeez-a-loo. Yeah, that's not a bad word.
1: Not even halfway through.
0: No.
1: I
0: rebuke you. Like, ma'am, I get these messages, and they're always from the elderly church ladies.
1: You know, they're just concerned. They're concerned elderly women.
0: You're going to burn in the lake of fire for that, Todd Stearns. Good thing I wear fire retardant undies. Oh, let's go. Tim, can we go to Johnny? We got to go to Johnny in Memphis, listening to us on KWAM. Johnny, it is good to be back in the Mid-South.
2: Welcome back, Todd. Welcome back.
0: Thank you.
2: Are there any Republicans in California?
0: Johnny, yeah, there are a lot of Republicans. I was really surprised. I mean, it's a big state, but I was really surprised. And let me just say this. As bad as we think Memphis is, try driving through Oakland, California, my friend.
2: Okay, well... Why did Trump suggest that Iran blow California off the map then? That goes to show how an idiot he is.
0: Johnny, he did not say that.
2: He would sacrifice his own people just to kill some Democrats. And you support that.
0: No, Johnny, he didn't say that, Johnny.
2: Yes, he did. You lied.
0: No, I'm not. Now, Johnny, I've barely been back in the city 12 hours, and you're already calling me a liar.
2: You are. He did say that. He suggested that Iran blow California out. And that just goes to show you how big an idiot Trump is. He would sacrifice his own people just to kill some Democrats. And you support that, Todd. I thought you were smarter than that, Todd. I thought you were a whole lot smarter.
0: Johnny, are you yanking my chain today? Are you?
2: No, I'm not yanking your chain, Todd. You know he said it, Todd.
0: Johnny.
2: You know, Todd, you know that. You know, Todd, that, you know. I don't, and by the way, Californians, I hope y'all listen to this, the ones that voted for him. He's willing to sacrifice you all just to kill a few Democrats. And then, too, on the AI thing, AI is not that idiot, so it's got to be you. It's got to be you.
0: Johnny, you see, Johnny, I'm in a good mood because I am back among my people. So I can let that slide.
2: I'm in a good mood too, so I just want to let you know. I don't like you that well, but I don't want you to get blowed up. So I'm glad you get made it out of California, Todd. I am.
0: Johnny, I'm going to have that put on a T-shirt. That's the nicest thing anyone's ever said to me.
2: I am, Todd. I'm glad. So I was worried about you, Todd. You know, that idiot chump gets up there and suggests that Iran blow California off the map. I said, I hope my buddy Todd is back in Memphis. You know, I don't want him to get blowed up, you know.
0: Yeah, I was in San Francisco. I was outside of the blast zone. But let me just say this, Johnny. The president didn't say that. It was taken out of context, and we played that in the first hour of the show. We'll play it. You know, let's play it again here. We'll let Johnny listen to it.
3: I want to see a tremendous victory. You want to see a tremendous victory because it verifies all the things we did. And again, remember, with the word just artificial, it's a little bit high. It's a small price to pay for keeping the world safe, keeping our country safe. They can take out a city. Let them take out Los Angeles. Let them take out San Diego. This is a very small price to pay.
0: And it's okay. So, Johnny, in context, he was saying that it's a small price to pay, talking about gas prices, not sacrificing San Diego or Los Angeles, which means a whale's vagina. So.
2: He had the same opportunity to tell that lie just like you did, Todd.
0: Johnny,
2: anyway, it's good to hear you. And listen, you know, when you brag about, you know, people that you listen to that don't like you, I always mention me because, you know, I make for good radio.
0: Johnny.
2: You won't admit it. Your fans won't admit it. Oh, no, I make good radio.
0: All right, Johnny. Johnny, real quick here, because people asked me, and when I was in California, they always said, Todd, we're going to come to Memphis. Where should we grab? Where's the best place to get barbecue? Johnny, where would you recommend people go in Memphis?
2: The best place would be probably Tiny's Barbecue.
0: Okay. All right. I'm writing this. Where's that at?
2: It's in Lawrenceville.
0: Okay, Lawrence. Okay, gotcha. All right, Johnny.
2: Yeah.
0: Well, all right. Thank you for calling in, Johnny. You know, I feel like I'm really back home now, Dylan.
1: You're officially back. We have that. We have Johnny calling in. You're back.
0: Yeah, I think we're back.
1: Lovers and haters.
0: I know. It's what we got to pull that line again. He doesn't like me, but he didn't want me to get blown up.
1: The sweetheart, Johnny.
0: Kind of got misty there. I did. All right. 901-260-5926 is our telephone number. That's 901-260-5926. So, Senator Tom Tillis again on this book tour. And now he's threatening to give out President Trump's cell phone number. Take a listen to Cut 7, please.
4: In the book, you include some private exchanges with the president after he called you a loser and took credit for forcing you out of the Senate, actually. You claim to have written him denying his account and saying, I would have immediately told you to go blank yourself, and I don't take this BS from anyone, including you, Mr. President. Did you hear back from him?
5: Oh, actually, we've talked or texted back and forth several times since then.
4: Really?
5: With them. Yeah.
6: He's going to give your phone away after this.
7: Yeah, so he might get tweeted.
5: Well, you know, with all due respect, I got his number, too.
4: Now, earlier, we talked about the president supposedly giving out the cell phone number of Senator Tom Cotton, so you should be concerned about your phone number, but in a dispute over policy. Are you concerned about the president coming after you after he... has someone read this book to him?
5: Not at all.
0: All right, there. I think it was on the View with the squawking magpies over there. And again, ladies and gentlemen, I believe Tillis when he says that about 30 Republican senators really do hate Donald Trump. I have no doubt about that. And we're going to see, regardless of what happens in the midterms, there will be a turning away from President Trump, and it will be more vocal. These people will feel that they've been emboldened by the election in one way or the other. And I think we're going to start seeing the early stages of this war over the control of the party, and that's going to be very ugly. But we're already starting to see chunks of that happening. All right, 901-260-5926, our telephone number. That's 901-260-5926. Let's go to Jefferson, Georgia, and Brooks is on the line. Hi, Brooks. What's on your mind?
7: Hey, Todd. How you doing, buddy?
0: I'm good. Thank you for asking.
7: Yes, you made a comment earlier in reference to John Morant and the guy that got terminated, and you was wondering if it had anything to do with the fact that the one guy was white and John Morant was black. And I made a comment that I really didn't think it had anything to do with race, but had everything to do with money. John Morant puts butts in the seats every night when he plays. People come to see him. This guy right here is getting paid from the organization. John Morant is getting paid from the organization, but he's also making money for the organization. So I think it had more so to do with money, more so than race.
0: Well, on the side of the announcer, it had everything to do with race, because that's what he wrote. But he wrote it as a 15-year-old. And Brooks, I think the bigger issue for me is, and I'm all about giving people second chances or third chances, you know, in the case of John Morant. I think the issue here is a double standard. But again, do we really want to be a society that's judging people on what they did as a 14 or a 15-year-old kid?
7: Correct. Yes. Yeah. Yeah. I think that's wrong, and that never should have came up. This kid, what he did in his teens, should never have came up and bit him in the butt when he's an adult. So I do agree with that. I think the kid should not have been terminated based on a letter he wrote on social media back when he was a teenager. I mean, that's crazy. But the world we live in, we see it every day. We see craziness like this happening. And like I said, I think it stems also from fear. The organization is scared that people will revolt and stop putting money into their pockets by coming to the game if they keep this guy on, which, and I don't think it would have did any damage to them by keeping him on.
0: Yeah, I'm with you. And I mean, there's absolutely nothing in this guy's history, you know, as an adult professional, that would, you know, imply that he's some sort of a closet racist or whatever. There's just nothing there. You know, again, it was just something stupid. You know, you're right, as a kid. And I'm with you. Look, the Trailblazers could have actually done something good for society, which is to come out and say, you know what? It's something he wrote as a 15-year-old. You know, what does this have to do with present day? And just move on from there. But, you know, they, and now we understand they're doubling down. So they're not going to rehire this guy. You know, they're going to go in a different direction. But I feel bad. 29 years old and his career right now is over.
7: Yeah. And that's sad. And, you know, we got to keep him and his family, prayed up, because, I think he was done wrong. So I do agree with that. But when I was listening to you, and I heard you mentioned John Morant and this kid in the same sentence, I just didn't agree with that portion of the talk.
0: No, that's fine. And Ja, of course, got traded from the Grizzlies to Portland, which, and we were here, you know, we love the Grizzlies. John Morant was, you know, given a lot of grace in Memphis as he was going through, you know, all of his issues here. And, you know, it was a tough time, I think, for everybody. But that's the thing, is that there was a measure of grace afforded to him and not to this other guy. And to your point, you're right. He's a big money player. He's bringing butts in. He's putting butts in the seats. But I think the argument can be made also the broadcasting side of it. They make a lot of money with that as well. And you want to make sure you have somebody that's good doing that too.
7: Correct.
0: Yeah. Brooks, great call. Thank you for that, and appreciate you listening to the program on our affiliate there, WDUN. Great people there in Gainesville, Georgia. All right, 901-260-5926, our telephone number. That's 901-260-5926. 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
2: 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Stand with the organization with over 55 lawsuits challenging unconstitutional gun laws nationwide. 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
5: Very open and constructive, sort of reaching out. He wasn't bashing them, which was so wonderful. And he gave an optimistic vision. He basically is asking, we will grow our economies far bigger, and we will not just speak of peace, prosperity, and justice. Here at the United Nations, we will stand for them all over the world. Together, we will build a future for our people that is brighter, more hopeful, and more magnificent than ever before. Thank you. God bless the nations of the world. God bless America. It's a fabulous speech, positive speech, a statesmanlike speech, a constructive speech, and very important. Now, the other great speech was the Netanyahu speech, which was a barn burner that made the case for moral clarity against anti-Semitism, which is spreading, unfortunately, around the world. And he stood up at the UN, which does not like him. A lot of people walked out. He said, if there are any other moral cowards who haven't yet left this hall, please do so now. But there are a lot of people who stayed, people with moral backbones. And they applauded Mr. Netanyahu any number of times. And he stood up and blasted anti-Semitism again and again and again. Praised President Trump because they are partners. And he just blasted Mayor Zohran Mamdani. Mamdani has it coming. You know, the Democratic Socialists of America are also the anti-Semites of America. They go hand in hand. Look in their platform. Look in their agenda. Look at any of the running El Sayed up in Michigan.
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0: remember the, oh, by the way, where's this, we've had the audio here. Yes, Dr. Oz. Remember how I said, was it a couple of weeks ago? I said that President Trump needed more advisors from Mayberry instead of Mar-a-Lago. Remember when I said that? Well, this is a great example of why I said that. Dr. Oz on Laura Ingraham's show on Fox News, cut number three, please.
1: So you have no idea what things are going to cost. I brought you something as an example. We went grocery shopping, stick of butter, bag of peanuts. Butter in America, it's about a buck for a stick like this. If I charge you $10.
2: Where are you shopping? Yeah, it's not a buck. It's four.
1: I just bought this, so it's close to that.
2: Okay.
1: Maybe I got it. Maybe it's going bad.
2: Okay. But, Donnie story. About that.
1: But
0: yeah. Okay. What? You've got butter? It's what? $4? $3 to $4 for a pound of butter. You get the four sticks. And the, what's the one without the Indian chick? They got rid of the Indian chick.
3: Are you talking about margarine or real butter?
0: No. I don't do that margarine, so I do the real butter.
3: Yeah.
0: The Land O' Lakes. Land O' Lakes.
3: Yep.
0: I don't know why I'm very, I was going to say anal about this. Land O' Lakes,
3: yeah.
0: Filet O' Fish. You got to get the O in there.
3: Both are very delicious.
0: It's like, how do you say the little berry, the little red berry? How do you say that?
3: I have no idea.
0: You know, it's about. The R. It's begins with the R. How do you say it?
3: Raspberry?
0: No, that's not how you say it. It's rasp. Raspberry.
3: Oh, yeah.
0: There's
3: I don't,
0: P there. Rasp.
3: Well, I was just, you know, phonetically, I could say raspberry.
0: Right.
3: I don't think I've ever eaten a raspberry.
0: And there's nothing better than, you know, spread. You've got your sunbeam or the bunny bread.
3: Yep.
0: You got your bunny bread. You get some toast. You spread some Land O' Lakes over it, and then you smear the toast with raspberry jam.
3: Sounds pretty good.
0: Mm-hmm. What are we even talking about today? All that to say, the guy's clueless. He doesn't know how much he doesn't know how much butter costs. And if you're going to get out there and you're going to talk to the American people about how things aren't all that bad at the grocery store, when in fact they are, by the way, you got to get your facts straight. Then I just saw this story about Sean Hannity. Hannity's got a podcast called Hang Out with Sean Hannity. And he had Dr. Drew Pinsky on, and they're talking about the pandemic. And this is what really bugs me about the Fox News crowd. Because they get paid so much money that they really lose their sense of who they really are. And Sean Hannity gives us an example of this. This is from Mediaite. Sean Hannity says he was pressured to push COVID vaccines on his viewers, even though he was uncomfortable doing so. That, ladies and gentlemen, tells you everything you need to know about the talking heads over at Fox. I got to take a break. I'll have more to say about this later. This is the Todd Stearns Radio Show.

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1: Men are in trouble, as Stephen Moore notes in his Unleash Prosperity Hotline newsletter. The greatest threat to America is the decline in marriage and birth rates and the massive increase, now at 30 million, of lonely and unmarried men in their 20s, 30s, and 40s. Magnifying the problem is that women are now dominating the job market. Over the past year, working-age men have lost jobs, while women have captured virtually 100% of the net new jobs. Men not working translates into men not marrying, which translates into population rapidly falling and American power declining. This is the consequence of the cultural changes we've experienced since the 1960s. Shacking up instead of marriage, abortion, loss of faith and church attendance, few cultural consequences for any of this behavior, and a feeling among men they are no longer valued, which has created a vacuum women are filling. How do you turn this around? That's a very good question. But does anyone have an answer? I'm Cal Thomas.
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4: Zora Mamdani made a lot of promises when he was running for mayor. A big one was lowering the cost of commuting in the city on our buses and on our subways. The free buses haven't come yet, and on subways, increases are coming.
8: 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It increased to $2.90 in 2023, then to $3 this January. For riders who depend on transit every day, word of yet another increase comes as a shock.
4: Whoops. It's not a shock to those who said, this ain't gonna work. And Zora Mamdani is now 0 for everything when it comes to his campaign promises.
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10: The KCRG TV9 First Alert Forecast. For tonight, partly cloudy with a low of 54. Will be mostly sunny again tomorrow, high 77. Wind down the southwest tonight between 5 to 15 miles per hour. Becoming northwest tomorrow between 5 to 15. Partly cloudy tomorrow night, low 48. Partly cloudy again on Thursday with a high right around 70. I'm TV9 First Alert Storm Team.

0: let's talk politics. I'm talking to a lot of people out there, and many of them are members of Congress that are Republican, and they are freaking out, and they're freaking me out because I actually think we're going to do okay. But then again, I may be off base here. So you're in the know. What say you?
1: Yeah, I mean, look, candidates are always going to freak out because it's their name on the ballot. So naturally, they're going to be a little bit more on edge than the rest of us. But look, I mean, November, if you listen to the polling, it could be pretty bleak for Republicans. But as of right now, if you go back and look at 2016, the polling said Trump was going to lose the presidential election, obviously won by a landslide. So you can't always put all your stock in the polling. With that being said, these races are super competitive, and a lot of them across the country are genuinely toss-ups. So, I mean, if you're a Republican, you have to get out and vote. Democrats are fired up. They're going to show up the vote. And if Republicans don't reciprocate that, then we're going to lose.
0: So I'm going to, and I want to sort of meander through this, but let's talk, first of all, something that concerns you about where the Republicans are right now.
1: Yeah, look, I mean, a lot of the MAGA base America First Republicans are very anti-war. And this Iran war has been put a real damper on their enthusiasm for the Republican Party, subsequently the president as well. So look, that's something that, you know, a year ago, we might not have anticipated heading into the midterms that we've had to deal with over the last, you know, 6 to 9 months once the campaign cycle really got going. So I think that is something that Republicans need to be aware of and take note of in terms of, you know, how that affects our voters' enthusiasm.
0: Now, on the other side of that, is there something that you're like, okay, this is actually good news for the Republicans?
1: Yeah, it's how crazy the Democrats are, or some of these candidates they've put up. Look, the Democrat Party, you know, it's been a long time Republican talking point that they're running further and further to the left. But you've seen it in this election, unlike any other, where they're nominating self-described and affiliated socialists, which is essentially communists. And they're running these candidates not only in deep blue districts, you know, like in New York with AOC, but they're running them in Michigan, a swing state that the president won in 2024. So I think that's something that Republicans need to center this election around, you know, beyond affordability and everything else, is look at these people that the Democrats are nominating. These are not, you know, American patriots, to put it lightly. These are people who fundamentally disagree with our system of government and our culture and fundamentally want to rip it up by the roots. And, you know, this is an election where Republicans need to draw a contrast with this new Democratic Party of, you know, these are socialists who hate our country versus, you know, the Republicans who are trying to preserve what the founders started.
0: I'm wondering if you're hearing from younger voters, are they turned off? You know, there have been some of the Republican candidates, and let's just say they've got scandals in their past. You know, maybe they weren't faithful to their wives or whatever. Does that have an impact with younger voters, or are they willing to look beyond that and look more towards policy?
1: I think it's, you know, there's not a one size fits all answer here, but candidate quality matters. I mean, if you look at the polling, that's reflected. Some of these red states, you know, Democrats are polling better than they traditionally would because of, you know, the candidate quality of the Republican and the Democrat on the ballot. And I think that speaks to, you know, the internal process within the primaries is, look, everybody has opinions. We're a big tent party. There's different kinds of Republicans. But after that nomination process happens, you have to rally around the Republican nominee, regardless if you agree with them 100%. Because, look, someone you agree with 80% of the time is still someone that's on your side versus, you know, the Democrat who you maybe agree with 5% of the time.
0: Look,
1: so
0: yes.
1: If you don't get your preferred choice, you still have to vote for the Republican.
0: Yes, yes. I love this. Look, I've been screaming this from the mountaintops, and I'm as conservative as they come, and I've had to hold my nose and vote for Republicans that were probably Democrats, but still they had an R after their name, and they won their primary, so they get my vote. And I am so tired of both sides, Josh. I feel like we're in the middle. There are those of us in the middle here. You've got the MAGA folks screaming at us. You've got the establishment folks screaming at us. And you know what? If we keep dividing ourselves, we're going to lose. I mean, it's really that simple.
1: That's right. I mean, a house divided cannot stand. The time to, you know, voice your differences, run your candidates is the primary. But after that's over, look, at the end of the day, we're all still Republicans. Even that person who maybe you really didn't want them to win and you did everything you could to stop them from winning the primary. If they win that, suck it up, vote for them. And the next primary, guess what? You get

0: another shot to nominate who you like.
1: Mm. Josh Jones, our chief political strategist, joining us on our Patriot Mobile Newsmaker line. Josh, any surprises? I mean, you've been doing politics for a while now. Anything unusual or really stand out on this election cycle?
0: Yeah, I think what people need to look for in this election cycle is if you go back to the 2024 result, Trump won young people and Latinos by very large margins. And I think what this election will be a good indicator of is where are those groups at now? Young people, you know, are traditionally a little bit more isolationist, especially those Republicans. So, you know, how much is the Iran war going to push them away from the party? And with Latinos, kind of the same thing. Latinos, you know, swung for Trump in 2024 and frankly won over a lot of voters in some very competitive states, in you know, those swing states that Kamala thought she was going to perform better in, but the Latinos pushed Trump over. So I think people need to pay attention to where those voters land this November, because that's a winning coalition for the Republicans that we need to retain. And I think Marco Rubio has done a good job, you know, being a messenger for us on that issue, but that's something that people need to be aware of.
1: Wow. That's a good word. What are you going to be doing election day? Are you with any particular candidate or are you in DC?
0: TBD, we'll see how the dust settles over the next week or two. That'll decide where I'll be, but likely I'll be in Texas somewhere. I work with a host of, you know, congressional candidates down there. So I'll be somewhere in Texas. Not sure where exactly, but somewhere down there.
1: Wow. All right. Josh, you've done a remarkable job. I know that your candidates are blessed to have you, on their team. And we really do appreciate the great analysis you give us, every Tuesday.
0: Thanks, Todd. I appreciate it.
1: All right. Josh Jones, everybody. Good man and a good word, as we head into the final stages of the midterm election. So good stuff. 901-260-5926 is our telephone number. That's 901-260-5926. This segment of our program brought to you by our friends at Newsmax. Millions will vote soon. But do they really know the issues? Now, Rob Schmidt on Newsmax tonight talking about the war for America's future. Rob reveals that many Americans are embracing socialism, especially young people. And Rob exposes the hidden dangers of socialism and its war on our freedom. He says big media won't tell you the truth about the president, or his real record. 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
5: News. I'm Ted Lindner with the midterms coming fast. President Trump campaigning today in Maryland, proclaiming a golden era of shipbuilding during a visit to a shipyard near Baltimore.
6: Endural Industries is committing $3.7 billion to build new generation submarines at the facility, including autonomous vehicles. President Trump has pledged to revitalize American shipbuilding and speed up production of military systems. The shipyard is expected to create more than 3,000 jobs in Maryland.
5: Fox's Jared Halpern, attorneys for the woman who survived last week's botched execution in Tennessee, says she's conscious.
7: A Tennessee death row inmate surviving two doses of lethal injection drugs at a Nashville prison last Wednesday. Pike was convicted of killing a classmate in 1995. Tennessee's Governor Bill Lee has appointed a former U.S. attorney to lead an independent investigation into what went wrong in the execution chamber.
5: Fox's Kristen Goodwin. 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
1: All right, welcome back, everybody. This is the Todd Starnes Radio Show. I got to tell you, John Kennedy really angered me when he came out over the weekend and he's piling on President Trump. There's a big battle between Tom Cotton, who refused to budge on daylight saving time, and Cotton is just being a jerk about it all. Let me just say something about Tom Cotton, and I wanted to mention this earlier in the show. So we have a lot of lawmakers that want to come on this program, and especially in the southern states, and they know we have a lot of stations that carry the show. But Mississippi, you've got Arkansas, Tennessee. But one senator refuses to come on KWAM News Radio and also on our national show, and that is Senator Tom Cotton from Arkansas. And I think you folks over in Arkansas need to know that about your senator. He really doesn't care what you think at all, and he refuses to answer any tough questions. And that's what he does. So along comes Senator John Kennedy. And by the way, John Kennedy is looking at running for the White House in 2028. He's going to be older than Donald Trump if he got elected. But my question for you is, do you see John Kennedy as a viable candidate? I mean, you've got Ted Cruz, who's all but thrown in. You've got John Kennedy now. I would say Ron DeSantis, maybe Glenn Youngkin, the former governor of Virginia, very successful. You've got J.D. Vance, Marco Rubio, could be a big field of Republicans. But does John Kennedy strike you as someone who is presidential? Because, again, back in 2007, this guy was, 55 years old? He was still a Democrat, which means he was pro-abortion. That's who this guy is. That was the party. So I would love to understand how a guy who's for over half of his life was a Democrat, how does that guy become a Republican now? And when you go back and watch, and this is, they've done a lot of stories about this. I'm not speaking out the wazoo here, folks. They've done a lot of stories about how this guy has a fake accent. kind of like Hillary Clinton. Why no Todd, no Wiz, when I'm picking cotton out there in the fields of Mississippi? And that's Hillary Clinton. Whenever she goes to a black church, she pulls out her purse, takes out the hot sauce, she downs a couple of jars of the hot sauce, and then she starts preaching like a black woman. You're like, what's going on here? And so that's who John Kennedy is. And they're fakes and they're phonies. Well, Todd, I just bless your heart. You're just a rabble rouser. You're just a cattywampus. I'm about worn slap out from you. Todd, we just need to go and we need to fellowship around some fried chicken. And we'll just eat on that there fried chicken until we're just full as a tick. Full as a tick on a hound dog. You're like, nobody talks like that. What? Not even in Arkansas. No, that's a joke. That's a joke. We love Arkansas. These people, you know, politicians are going to lie. That's who they, I guess that's their nature, right? It's just, but you just have to step back and you're like, dude, really? Really? Come on now. I mean, at the very least, you can put on a fake Cajun accent. Let me tell you something. Down in Cajun country, they'll call you out. They'll throw you one of those bayous. I'm just saying. 901-260-5926, our telephone number. That's 901-260-5926. Dylan, I'm going to ask you a question. Do you ever have a weird hairstyle, like in your high school years, or did you do anything weird?
9: Yes, Todd, I did. I hairsprayed exclusively the back of my head, and I kept the front of my hair kind of swoopy.
1: Really?
9: I did, because I thought that the back of my head was standing up. But it's really just because I have thick hair.
1: Oh, gotcha. You know, Dalton Glasscock, who's the CEO, had Justin Bieber hair.
9: Yeah.
1: Growing up.
9: Yeah. So, well, so did I. And I think that was the cool thing to do in 2013, 2014. But, yeah, the hairspray thing, I don't really know, like, what my mom was thinking. I can't put it on my mom because I'm the one that sprayed my own hair. So maybe no one told me.
1: When I was in high school, first of all, high school feathered right down the middle. I look good. Nice. Feather. And, you know, I had the Izod shirt and then the sweater tied around.
9: Oh, yeah.
1: You know, when it was like 100 degrees outside.
9: It's like country club.
1: And then in college, someone dared me, a bunch of the buddies that I went to church with dared me to get a perm. I really straight hair. And so I don't know what happened, but the perm only took halfway and it looked like I had a toupee.
9: Wow.
1: It's not a good look.
9: That's tough. Yeah, I never went the mullet route or the you know, mohawk route. It was more normal, but yeah, it wasn't super great in high school.
1: I want to tell you about Kelly Carnes, Dylan. She was the executive director of the Baltimore Rock Opera Society, and she went to Burning Man. And when she went to Burning Man, she decided to have her hair done up in cornrows to protect her hair.
9: Sure.
1: She's a white woman, and she had cornrows. And now she is out of a job. She was fired. She said she had put her hair into cornrows as a protective hairstyle while attending Burning Man in Nevada. After she returned a video showing her with the hairstyle at a bros event. That's what they call the Baltimore Rock Opera Society, bros. After a bros event, the video surfaced, and it prompted complaints that a white woman wearing cornrows constituted cultural appropriation. And she acknowledged the backlash. She removed, and the video was removed, but then the community was not satisfied, and she had to go because she culturally appropriated. Now, I just have a question. If that's the case, ladies and gentlemen, what about all those black chicks with long blonde hair? When do they lose their jobs? You know, I should try cornrows. That might be a good look.
9: And go to Burning Man. So literally, out of all the things that you could possibly see at Burning Man, that is the last thing to be offended by.
1: Oh,
9: they don't even wear clothes there.
1: Mm-hmm.
9: There's a bunch of naked people walking around.
1: Exactly.
9: Yeah, right now.
1: Let's go to the phones here. Jeff in Memphis, Tennessee. Jeff, I take it you don't have cornrows.
10: I do not. I'm actually wearing a bald cap today. It's a bad hair day.
1: What's going on, Jeff?
10: I'm calling in just a quick comment, and I'll get off the line about miscellaneous comments that have been said today. One, the clip about Trump's comment about Southern California and bombs and so on, obviously taken out of context. However, there is a phrase or a refrain in there about Americans don't mind paying higher cost or paying for, I forget the exact quote, but anyway, higher prices and justifying the war. There's a little bit of a difference, I think, in Americans sacrificing in a congressionally declared war. They endured rationing, et cetera, because it was a combined war effort. Our recent use of military has been more executive action. Didn't require anybody's approval except the president and his cabinet.
1: Mm.
10: So I think there's a fundamental difference. Americans don't mind sacrificing when there's a larger cause that unites Americans.
1: Yeah. Jeff, I think that's a great point you raise. And unfortunately, the computer is going to cut us off, my friend. I'm terribly sorry for that. But it's a good point you raise. Folks, hang tight. Don't go anywhere. We'll be right back.
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14: OpenAI has released a new policy framework to share how they're working with the federal government and on national security. The principles laid out by the company state that OpenAI supports government uses of AI that benefits people, that strengthens democracy, and that preserves human judgment in high-stakes settings. What they say they will not support is mass domestic surveillance, use of force without human judgment, and uses that evade accountability. This comes as the administration has been more involved with large language model rollouts. The White House placed export controls on Anthropic's Mythos and Fable 5 model, essentially taking them off the market. Those restrictions have now been lifted, and the White House tells Fox Business that the administration does not greenlight model releases. That decision, they say, is left entirely to the companies. Meeting and testing with government experts is voluntary. For Fox on Tech, I'm Madison Allred, Fox Business.
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12: To boost jobs. I'm Lisa Lacera, Fox News. President Trump announcing a multi-billion dollar investment in a shipyard outside Baltimore that he says will be the home to the creation of the next generation of submarines.
11: American taxpayers will receive a 40% stake in the new shipyard. We get 40%. And the storied grounds of Sparrows Point will never fall silent again. There's a tremendous amount of activity going on even now.
12: The project will be funded in part by defense company Anduril Industries. The president says the shipyard will create about 3,000 jobs for Maryland. When he returned to the White House, the president was asked if he had spoken with Russian President Vladimir Putin about the possible case of plague in a Siberian lab.
11: I have a call scheduled.
12: A 28-year-old scientist died at the Anti-Plague Institute, authorities say, from pneumonia with an unknown cause. Another day of demonstrations in France over education funding.
14: These protests have been going on for a couple of weeks, but been nowhere near the size or level of intensity of today's demonstrations. Tens of thousands of people here in Paris taking to the streets, with some even clashing with riot police. Those officers equipped with batons, riot shields, and even tear gas, trying to get the crowd to disperse.
12: Fox's Jeff Jeff Paul in Paris. Thousands of arrests have been reported. The man convicted of killing 13 people in the shooting rampage at Fort Hood, Texas, will be executed by firing squad December 3rd. The acting secretary of the Army said the execution will take place at Fort Hood.
20: Nadal Hassan was an Army psychiatrist when he opened fire on soldiers about to deploy to Iraq and Afghanistan from Fort Hood on November 5th, 2009.
12: Fox's Lucas Tomlinson. Hassan is currently being held at Fort Leavenworth, Kansas. The U.S. military hasn't carried out the death penalty since 1961. Pentagon spokesman Sean Parnell announced yesterday President Trump had approved the execution of Hassan. 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
12: Arrest in Washington State in connection with a deadly school shooting in British Columbia earlier this year.
24: 30-year-old James Cody Bryant, an American, taken into federal custody in Washington State, accused of conspiracy to commit murder in a foreign country. That he assisted a Canadian gunman, referred to as JVR.
25: Offering advice, sending money, and even agreeing to live stream the horrific event.
24: The shooting of two family members and a school shooting in Tumbler Ridge, B.C. in February. Nine dead, including the gunman. Acting U.S. Attorney Neil Floyd saying,
25: Bryant had the information and ability to alert law enforcement and even discussed that possibility with the shooter, but he chose not to.
24: Bryant now faces life in prison if convicted. Jeff Manosso, Fox News.
12: A California couple arrested on child abuse charges after an investigation into a surrogacy scheme involving at least 21 children. Seven bidders want to host the Summer Olympics in 10 years, and that number could grow.
26: India and Qatar are among seven bidders vying to host the Olympics in 2036, along with South Korea, Germany, South Africa, Hungary, and Turkey. The International Olympic Committee is aiming to decide in 2029 with a vote of its 100-plus members. The IOC setting an October 31st deadline for other countries to join the 2036 contest. A Qatar-hosted Olympics would require the Summer Games to move from its normal July-August slot because of the triple-digit summer temperatures. Frank Lanza, Fox News.
12: The Emmy Awards is moving to Prime Video next year. Amazon and the Television Academy have struck a six-year deal, ending the show's seven-decade run on traditional broadcast networks. The Emmys have aired on one of the four major networks since 1955, rotating among them annually. The awards will be free to watch with no Prime Video subscription needed. I'm Lisa Lucera. This is Fox News.
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31: The KCRG TV9 First Alert Forecast. For tonight, partly cloudy with a low of 54. We'll be mostly sunny again tomorrow, high 77. Wind down the southwest tonight between 5 to 15 miles per hour, becoming northwest tomorrow between 5 to 15. Partly cloudy tomorrow night, low 48. Partly cloudy again on Thursday with a high right around 70. I'm TV9 First Alert Storm Team Meteorologist Corey Thompson on News Talk 1540 KXEL.
32: The Eastern Iowa temperature is 67 degrees from KXEL.

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1: 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That's good, right?
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3: They've already spotted U-boats off of New Jersey. The war's coming to us, Jim, whether we like it or not. I'm drafted.
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6: America can't afford to lose Jimmy Stewart.
7: Jim, you're just not cut out for it. Make peace with the fact that you are what you are.
8: Something to remember us all by. Come home safe, James.
9: Good evening, sir! Name!
10: Stewart! Captain Stewart!
11: Lieutenant Ann Stewart!
12: I saw that in a movie. I'll be gosh darn, it really works.
13: I've seen your films.
14: Say.
13: I'd like to know, is the man on screen the same man here with me?
14: I've done this scene in so many movies, but this isn't a movie. This is my life.
6: You were those men behind. It's not an easy decision.
14: Do you think I'm a good man?
13: I heard about what happened.
15: That's a long drop, mister.
16: Say, ain't you Jimmy Stewart, the actor?
17: I used to be.
16: How'd you like to be him again?
17: That's a wonderful life. I don't think I can do it.
16: Who else, Jim? Who else can do that but you?
14: Someone once told me that being famous is like being a god. I don't want to be a god. I'd like to be able to look at myself in the mirror. See a good man looking back at me.
18: You know, normally when the movies come out and there's a movie I really want to see, I wait until it comes out on Apple so I can just watch it at home. This is not one of those movies. I'm actually going to go to a movie theater to watch the incredible story of the life of the great Jimmy Stewart. The name of the movie is called Jimmy, and it'll be in theaters coming up in November. And we are honored to have the director of the movie joining us on our Patriot Mobile Newsmaker line, Aaron Burns. Aaron, congratulations. A job well done. And what a beautiful story and movie about Jimmy Stewart's life.
19: Thank you so much. Thanks for coming to support it in theaters. And I'm just thrilled to be able to share this story that's moved my heart with the rest of America here in a couple of months.
18: You know, I think I'm especially excited for America's young people. You know, Generation Z has been compared to the greatest generation. And for them to be introduced to Jimmy Stewart, a man who was not only a Hollywood movie star, but he was also an American war hero.
19: It's incredible. We've all seen It's a Wonderful Life, and that movie's coming up on 80 years old. But every year it speaks to our hearts about the value of every human and that there's a bigger plan in your life. It just brings that hope and that inspiration and that joy. But that's a long time ago that movie came out. And I think for me, having watched that movie so much growing up, knowing who Jimmy Stewart was but knowing nothing about him, the chance for me to dive into his life and see that he was a wonderful husband and father. He was a soldier and a patriot who served. He put his money where his mouth was, and he put his service where his mouth was. That for me is a chance to share the story with the next generation. And I'm excited that my kids get to watch this movie and hopefully be inspired to live like Jimmy did.
18: Aaron, I'm interested in knowing how you came about doing this particular project, and where do you even start? Because he had just such a phenomenal life.
19: So probably 5 years ago, I stumbled across an article that said that the first movie Jimmy came back from after serving in World War II was It's a Wonderful Life, and that the process of making It's a Wonderful Life began his spiritual healing from PTSD. And I said, whoa, wait a second. Jimmy Stewart fought in World War II? You got to be kidding me. I had no idea. So that began a journey for me to dive into his story. And I discovered, you know, honestly, I think his story is more interesting than many of the movies he made. So he's born in small town Indiana, Pennsylvania. His dad was kind of this Bible thumping, you know, conservative guy, but Jimmy heads off to Hollywood and winds up hitting it big. And now he's this giant movie star who's pretending to be a hero, but feeling kind of empty inside because he's not really living it up, backing it up. So he sees war clouds on the horizon, chooses to enlist, fights his way through the ranks, fights his way out of the studio system, and winds up becoming a squadron commander, flying 20 missions over Germany, and wins the war. Amazing pilot, amazing commander, but comes home totally broken. And, of course, with the movie that we all know, It's a Wonderful Life, Jimmy wrote that scene at Martini's Bar, where he's praying, became a real moment of transformation for him. So I discovered all of that and then reached out to Jimmy's daughter, Kelly, and she agreed to join our project, and we were working with her as an executive producer. And it's been just the joy of a lifetime to get to tell this story.
18: Mm. You know, it's interesting that he was also an older guy. I mean, he had already had a great career in Hollywood before, you know, he joined the military and fought in World War II. And this is a guy in his early 30s. He wasn't, you know, a spring chicken when it comes to, you know, serving in the military. He was a guy in his 30s.
19: That's right. And interestingly, he had always had a love for flying. He had earned his private pilot's license, a commercial pilot's license. And when he first, you know, went to join, they said he's too thin. So they rejected him. The studio got him out of his draft notice. Then the military said, you're too thin. So he ate a bunch of ice cream and fattened up, got into the military as a private. But they quickly realized that, yeah, unlike some of the other guys, he had leadership experience. He was a great communicator and a great pilot. So he rapidly rose through the ranks. And as you'll see in the film, he's a really amazing leader of those men on those missions that he flew.
18: We're honored to be speaking with Aaron Burns today on our Patriot Mobile Newsmaker line, director of the incredible film coming out about the life of Jimmy Stewart. I'm just so impressed with KJ Apa, who came to fame as Archie Andrews in Riverdale. And here he is. And honest to goodness, you think he really is Jimmy Stewart.
19: It was wild when we first did what we call a table read early on in the process. You have all the cast, and many of them are over Zoom. You're reading the script. Our art department, who was prepping, we built the B-24 that Jimmy flies in. We built the air bases, all this stuff. They were out working on it. They had a computer open. We're listening into our table read. And the team said, what Jimmy Stewart movie are you watching? He said, no, this is our movie. This is KJ. And it was just such an amazing performance that he gives. And when we first announced we were going to do the project, a producer friend of mine texted me and he said, congrats. Don't screw it up. Because it's a high bar. I mean, Jimmy is everybody's favorite actor. And he made everybody's favorite Christmas movie. So we took it really seriously, the challenge of telling Jimmy's story accurately and authentically. And KJ brought that to the role as well. And working from the inside out, it's just transformation to truly embody Jimmy, to embody his heart. And then you get into the details of how he talked, how he moved, what he looked like, all those other pieces. And he committed himself to it. And I think in the first two or three minutes of watching the movie, you'll just get lost into the character and enjoy going on the adventure with Jimmy.
18: I'm wondering is there anything, I know you mentioned his military service. Was there something, you know, as you're doing research and you're doing a deep dive into Jimmy Stewart, was there something that really surprised you, something maybe you did not know about Jimmy Stewart?
19: Yeah, I'll say the military piece was huge for me. And of course, you know that he's a fantastic actor. But I'll say two things. One, how that experience shaped him. So when you're watching It's a Wonderful Life, you see these very deep emotional scenes where the kids are crying and Jimmy's yelling and you feel the tension. Those came from deep within him. He wasn't performing. He was drawing on that experience. As he shared, you know, his life story with us through the character of George Bailey and many of the other characters that he betrayed after that. The second thing I discovered, when you start talking to people and telling them you're making the story about the life of Jimmy Stewart, out of the woodwork, so many people came to me to tell me stories about how Jimmy Stewart impacted their lives. Every person you meet that interacted with Jimmy has something nice to say about him, or he paid for my dad's mortgage, or he gave a scholarship to this person, or he continued to serve in the military after World War II in the reserves for another 20 years. And a lot of times you think, you know, there's the old saying that don't get too close to your heroes or you'll be disappointed. That wasn't the case with Jimmy. When I dug down, I found a real human who struggled with flaws and brokenness and grief and doubt, but also a genuine man. And a man who loved his wife, who loved his kids, who loved his country, who had a strong personal faith and sense of morals, and was just profoundly blessed by getting to spend time with this true American hero.
18: JimmyTheMovie.com is the website, everybody, and I encourage you to go. You're going to get information, all sorts of information. Also, one of the great things is that Aaron, I understand you guys are partnering with VetTix, which is a veteran-led 501c3, giving service members, first responders, Gold Star families the chance to see Jimmy through donated tickets, and all of that is tax deductible, and you're going to be able to check that out over on his the website for the movie, JimmyTheMovie.com. And we're going to be promoting this. I saw the screener, and it's just a phenomenal film. I know our audience is going to love it. And, Aaron, we look forward to getting more folks on from the film as we get closer to a movie day.
19: Wonderful. Can't wait to see you all in the theaters. Thank you.
18: 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You're going to want to go and check out this one. This is a movie for the entire family. All right, got to take a quick break. 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
25: Whatever you're after, a great marriage, a great career, or kids with great character, success is going to take time, patience, and the determination to never give up. Howard Rogers was a man who knew all about determination. 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He was the chief chemist for Polaroid, the corporation that invented instant film in the 1960s. Howard and his team spent 15 years pursuing the idea, failing thousands of times along the way. Most of their attempts resulted in photographs that smudged, faded, or didn't develop at all. 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I'm Jim Daly.
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18: All right, welcome back, everybody. This is the Todd Stearns Radio Show. I want to go right away to the Patriot Mobile Newsmaker line. Say hello to our good friend, Jason Rapert. He is the founder and president of the National Association of Christian Lawmakers, an incredible organization which I am honored to be a part of. Jason, hope you're doing well today, my friend.
3: I'm doing great, Todd. Thank you for having me on. We appreciate all you do.
18: Jason, we got to jump into this. I when I saw your post about the future farmers of America, I nearly lost my lunch. Tell us what's going on, because there's a group called the Fellowship of Christian Farmers International, and they wanted to be a part of some sort of an FFA organization. What happened? Give us the story.
3: Well, it's very interesting, and it's shocking, Todd, to be honest with you, after all of the progress made around the country on getting rid of the woke and DEI policies that they're having to deal with is still today, and especially in light of it being the future farmers of America. So what's happening is that over the last several years, many, many years, this Fellowship of Christian Farmers has been a part of the different FFA conventions, especially the national convention, and they've been a part of the state conventions. Well, they got booted from the national FFA convention and told that they couldn't participate anymore. And then they stated further that they wouldn't allow any political or any religious group to do so, and claiming that that this was some sort of violation, they couldn't do it. Well, Todd, the FFA is not the government, right? It can do what it wants to do. And so I actually got a call last night, very timely, because if you want to discuss this, from the executive director of the Fellowship of Christian Farmers International. And he laid out for me, and we're going to be helping them, because he laid out for me that they were literally disinvited as far back as 2018, and said that they were disinvited because they did not meet the DEI requirements of the entity. And this began a chain reaction that ended up causing this entity to be disinvited from multiple states as well. Now, get this, Todd. He told me the state of Texas is still keeping them out. Texas? I mean, come on. I've told him that the NACL is going to help him get in touch with leaders in Texas to look at this. But he specifically said Texas, Illinois, Iowa, Oregon had kicked them out, but now they're back in because they paid a fee. And then Ohio, Minnesota. But there's several states that are now following suit with the national FFA and keeping them out. And simply what they wanted to do is have a presence. I mean, these are farmers around the country, as well as having some international partners. But they do humanitarian work. They help with disaster work, but they also do this openly as Christians who are also farmers. And so from what I point, and this I think is going to be a developing story more and more, is that this entity has been targeted for some reason or another by the National FFA, and basically they've been trying to boot them out of having a presence. The NACL told them we'd love for them to come. The director, Dan Jansen, is going to come to our meeting December the 7th, 8th in Washington, D.C. He's going to speak to our body on this issue, and the NACL is going to do our best to start helping them ask questions and hopefully be able to turn the tide on this. It's ridiculous, Todd.
18: Well, it's just nuts. I'm curious. You mentioned the whole DEI. Do we know what they were talking about?
3: Well, I can tell you one thing. As a matter of fact, the gentleman told me, and I encourage you, Todd, I'm happy to connect you. I think you should have him on your program as well. But he actually got a call from a homeschool mom in Illinois just recently. And this homeschool mom, there is an avenue for those homeschoolers to be involved in FFA around the country. Okay? And so in Illinois, she has advised him that she was going to, her children would be required to watch an LGBTQ style video through the FFA and sign off that they have sat through this and understand it before they could participate in the different competitions. Okay? So basically it's forcing all of your children to have to be exposed to what they've deemed. And by the way, if you're not going to have political groups and you're not going to have religious groups, why are you forcing people to listen to a religious group, which the LGBTQ people absolutely are zealots and want to convert everybody in the world to their worldview? I'm puzzled by this. He's going to further inform us on this, Todd.
18: Okay.
3: But what I feel it's happening is that you've got a group of people that have forgotten we're not going to put up with this anymore in America. The NACL has taken a strong stand on it. I know that you've taken a stand. President Trump has taken a stand on this. And I hope that Secretary of Agriculture Brooke Rollins, Senator John Bozeman, Chair of Senate Ag Committee, Representative Thompson from Pennsylvania, Chair of the House Ag Committee, This needs the attention because this is wrong. And it actually sullies the history and heritage of the FFA, which always acknowledged God when I was a participant in it.
18: All right, Jason, we're going to have to leave it there. But again, we are going to be all over this story. Look, it's one thing for country girls and boys to be getting down on the farm. But what they're suggesting is just downright nasty. And, that's just not right. So we're gonna jump on this, Jason. We appreciate you bringing this to our attention. Jason Rapert, who is the founder and president of the National Association of Christian Lawmakers. Unbelievable, ladies and gentlemen. All right, hang tight. Gotta take a break. We'll be right back.

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1: This is Michael Swanger, owner of Iowa History Journal. 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
0: People knew from the start he was unique. Jack Trice distinguished himself on a very good team at East Tech High School in Cleveland. The team's coach, Sam Willimon, took a job at Iowa State College and recruited some of his high school players to come with him to Ames. One was Trice, who took advantage of the opportunity to get a college education while playing the game he loved. It would not be easy, however. When he arrived on campus in 1922, he was the only African-American player on the team at a time when some schools refused to take the field if their opponent included a player of color. Freshmen could not play on the varsity back then, so Trice bided his time until the 1923 season. The first game was in Ames against Simpson College. Trice did not start, but his play during Iowa State's 14-6 win earned him a starting role the next week at Minnesota. Trice hurt his shoulder and broke his collarbone in the first series, but stayed in the game. In the second half, while playing on the offensive line, Trice threw a block and was trampled by Minnesota players. He did not get up after the play. He was briefly treated at a hospital, but allowed to ride the train back to Ames with his teammates. He was immediately hospitalized when he returned, but the internal injuries he sustained in the game led to a raging fever and infection. By early Monday afternoon, Jack Trice had died. Was he targeted for injury during the game due to his race or his skill? Was he burdened by race, leading to his desire to stay in the game despite injury? The night before the game, he wrote a letter which was found in his jacket pocket. He wrote, "The honor of my race, family, and self are at stake. I will be trying to do more than my part." The stadium where Iowa State now plays bears his name. That, of course, came after decades of discussion on the topic. It's the only Division I stadium in the country to be named after an African-American athlete. The only player to die on the field while wearing an Iowa State jersey, Jack Trice, suffered injuries that would be fatal on this date in 1923. And that's Iowa Almanac for October 6th. There's more online at iowaalmanac.com. I'm Jeff Stein on News Talk 1540 KXEL.
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9: The KCRG TV9 First Alert Forecast. For tonight, partly cloudy with a low of 54. Will be mostly sunny again tomorrow, high 77. Winds out of the southwest tonight between 5 to 15 miles per hour. Becoming northwest tomorrow between 5 to 15. Partly cloudy tomorrow night, low 48. Partly cloudy again on Thursday with a high right around 70. I'm TV9 First Alert Storm Team Meteorologist Corey Thompson on News Talk 1540 KXEL.
0: Currently, it's 66 degrees on the Voice of Eastern Iowa.
10: All right, let's talk to Mary Walter, the queen of radio and podcasting and an all-around great chick. Mary, good day. You know, Mary, I'm just in a good mood today. I've been away for 10 days, and it's good to be back behind the microphone and hang out with you.
11: It's good to have you back, although I will say that I did enjoy being on with Chris Salcedo last week because he is one of my favorite people, filling in for one of my favorite people. Does it get better than that?
10: Let me tell you something. You guys did a great job, and I heard a little of Salcedo when I was out there. You know, the problem on the West Coast is my show is 9 to noon, and there were a couple of, you know, I had some conflicts trying to listen to the show, but it was great. I mean, you guys sounded great.
11: Yeah, he's fun. He's just a lot of fun, you know. And like I said, two of my favorite people, so I was super happy.
10: Mary, did you survive the what do they call it, the nor'easter? Is that what they call it? It's basically like a hurricane with usually it's with snow, but you guys just got pounded. Are you guys okay?
11: Well, we did fine. My husband is a dork and made sure that we were like on a high piece of property, so we did not have flooding even during Sandy here. We were like within an inch of water coming in the Bilco doors during Sandy.
10: Oh, wow.
11: But this, I would say this was the worst flooding since Sandy. It went through 500.

0: lift your house up, then you probably did okay in that sense.
1: Well, glad you guys are okay. I was following all that. I was out on the West Coast. I've got to tell you what I did. This is crazy. And I really wasn't thinking much about it, but I had a free day before my event in San Francisco. So I thought, you know what? I'm going to go over and I want to see what Berkeley's all about. So yours truly, Mary Walter, without any security, drove over to Berkeley and walked the street of Berkeley over the weekends. And it was wild. I have never seen, you know, it was really like the bar scene out of Star Wars.
0: I know. So true. Todd, I'm so sorry. But I just picture you in a plaid shirt with a pair of nice pants with your glasses, just like tootling along through Berkeley. And the funny thing is like you wouldn't be trying, but you're the one who stood out because you're dressed like a normal human being.
1: No, I did. So I walked in. There's, so I'm a big bookstore fan. I love independent bookstores. So I thought, you know what? I'm going to go over and see if they have my book at Moe's Bookstore. Which is apparently next door to the Anarchist Bookstore, which went out of business. That was the big headline is, oh, wow, they're not doing well in Berkeley, with the anarchy. So, but right next door was Moe's Bookstore, and they did not have my book. But when I walked in, you could tell they were looking. They're like, something's off about this guy. He looks like a Republican.
0: Yeah, the music stopped on the jukebox, so that's why.
1: Yeah, it was. And it was like, it was just a weird vibe, and the whole place smelled. I mean, there was garbage everywhere, graffiti all over the place, and it really was like some sort of, I don't know, a dystopian society.
0: Yeah, well, that's what they want everywhere. So make sure you vote in less than a month, 30 days, I think it is. Make sure you vote, kids, or else that can come to your town, too.
1: It's true. I mean, you're absolutely right. By the way, gas over there, the diesel, almost $10 a gallon in California.
0: And
1: about 20% of that price is all of the local and state fees.
0: Yep. Yep, exactly. They blame Trump. It's an easy talking point to blame Trump. Here in New Jersey, regular is down to $4.13, was the last I saw yesterday, and they pump it for you. So you can laugh at us all you want for not being able to pump our own gas, but $4.13 and the little man comes and pumps it for you is delightful.
1: I thought about you because I always make fun of you for the fact that you people in New Jersey don't know how to pump gas. I thought about you because I was driving up from Los Angeles to San Francisco and doing the whole tourist thing. And I look down, I'm like, oh my gosh, I got to get gas. And so I pull off and I didn't realize until I pulled in a totally sketch like exit because it was for the state prison hospital. And so I pull in and I thought, I'm thirsty. I'm going to go in. And I, honest to goodness, Mary, I thought these people in here are either like recently released prisoners or they are escape prisoners, but I felt like my life was in danger. And I thought, man, I miss New Jersey where you can have somebody pump your gas and hopefully help you.
0: Exactly.
1: Call the cops if you get shot.
0: Yeah, and you know what? It's so funny with the high gas prices, Todd. I'm old enough to remember when Democrats were happy that prices were good. When gas prices were expensive under Joe Biden, higher than they are now, that was a good thing because it would force people to save the environment and drive electric cars. Remember that? Remember when it was a good thing? Now, all of a sudden, they don't care about the environment because gas prices are high, and so we have to use that as a cudgel to beat Donald Trump because he should bring them down. It doesn't make any sense at all.
1: Mary, we've been watching the president doing these rallies, and this is my take on it. I'm just telling people, I was on Newsmax earlier today, I said, do not pay attention to the polls. Take a look at these rallies, and people, this standing room only, people can't get in. This president is, the America First movement, I think, is still alive and well, contrary to what we're seeing on TV. What say you?
0: So, yes, I think the rallies are great. I wish he would not relitigate the 2020 election there at those rallies. I wish he would put the spotlight on all the wonderful things his administration has done so far this year. They could just have, you know, slides behind him, you know, say how many children have been rescued, you know, that were in and tell, you know, were they in captivity of some kind? Were they being used in, you know, work slavery, sex slavery, whatever it was, you know, drive those points home. Those things have to get out there. And

0: So I wish he would kind of shift his focus just a tad, but I take that with a grain of salt, these rallies, not being able to get in. That's the base. That's the MAGA base. But there is a large chunk of people out there that are not MAGA, that are Republicans, have voted for Trump in the past, but they're very upset about the war. They are not, quote unquote, MAGA. And you see them in Congress. John Thune, I'm looking at you, right? He's one who can't wait for Donald Trump to be gone. So he's got to figure out a way to motivate the independents who voted for him and the Democrats who were kind of like leaned red a little bit and said, all right, I'm going to go with this guy. He's got to bring them back. And I think the only way you do that is not with these rallies where he's just saying, you know, talking about Butler again or this or that. They have to get the information out to the people about all the great things this administration has done, and I think they're falling short on that.
1: Mary Walter joining us on the Patriot Mobile Newsmaker line. Mary, I want to switch gears real quick. There's a crazy story, and, you know, it's about a woman. So you're a woman, so I feel like
0: you could be
1: an expert. Yeah, absolutely. So a lovely a woman. This story from Fox News. A white executive was fired after wearing cornrows. Now, her name is Kelly Carnes, and she was the executive director of the Baltimore Rock Opera Society, also known as Bros. And she went to Burning Man in Nevada, and to protect her hair, she has long hair, she put it in cornrows. And a video came out and showing her at Burning Man, and now she is out of a job because they accused her of cultural appropriation. And I got to tell you, it's not a good look for her, but still, you know, I mean, it's her hair.
0: To be fair, it is a hideous hairstyle on white women. I don't like it on anybody. I don't like the look. I think there are so many other ways you can wear your hair that's much prettier. But, you know, Vikings had braids. And if we're going to go about cultural appropriation of hair, then every black woman who wears a straight-haired wig is culturally appropriating white hair and Asian hair. Every black woman who wears a blonde wig is culturally appropriating. Do they really want to go down that rabbit hole? I don't think they do. So I think she's going to have a nice little settlement coming her way.
1: Yeah, I hate it for her. I mean, I don't know the lady. I don't know her politics. It doesn't really matter. I'm fairly certain she did not do this to, you know, culturally appropriate, sort of like going into, what is it, Taco Tuesday. And, that's not meant as a slight against Hispanic people. You know, we just love tacos on Tuesday.
0: My hunch is they wanted to get rid of her anyway. Mm. And so this was one way to do it. It was a dumb way to do it because, like I said, they're going to be paying her a nice hefty settlement.
1: Fair enough. By the way, speaking, I think it's like National Taco Day today, Mary Walter. We were talking about it earlier in the staff meeting. Are you a soft shell or hard shell taco girl?
0: I do not eat the carbs. I just have the filling.
1: Wait, what? So what does that mean?
0: When we make quote unquote tacos, we get all the ingredients together, but we don't put it in a shell or we just don't put it in the shell because we don't eat the carbs.
1: That doesn't make any sense. So it's just like, what, a salad? Is that it?
0: Yeah, kind of. It's the same thing. It's just a different means of conveying it, right?
1: Dylan, I don't understand what Mary's talking about
2: here.
1: That
2: sounds like torture. Awful.
1: Right. It's like the people who eat the hamburger like in a shell made of lettuce.
2: I'm like, turkey
0: I do
2: burgers.
0: Not. I got. I had food last night that came in a bun. I said no bun. We never get the bun when we have a hot hamburger or something like that.
1: Right. Yeah. Well, we got it. Yeah. We come from a bun family.
0: Yes, you do. But that's one of the simplest ways to cut calories and carbs, right there.
1: I never would have thought about that. But, I mean, some people prefer a flaccid taco shell, and others a rigid taco shell. So.
0: Yeah, I've never had the soft taco shells ever in my life. When I was a kid, we would have like the hard taco shells. You know, it came in the kit from by Ortega. Remember?
1: Yeah,
0: right. So that's what my mother would, when she wasn't feeling like cooking. That's what she would do, and she'd slap it on the table, and everybody made their own. So it was great. But as an adult, I still use the same ingredients. It's like ice cream in a cup or in a cone. It's the same thing. This is a taco on a plate or in a shell.
1: You see, I would disagree. I think it has to be in some form of a device. You have to have a vessel to put all the stuff.
0: No, you don't. You have a fork or a spoon, and the shells always break, and you always wind up using a fork to get it off your plate anyway.
1: Not if you have a soft shell.
0: Okay, but, you know, again, we'll talk carbs at a later date.
1: By the way, so what's coming up on the big show tonight?
0: So, my guest bailed. He goes, oh, no, I read it wrong. I didn't know it was today. Sure you didn't. So it's going to be just us. So I have a couple of topics, and then I always ask the viewers what they want to talk about. We throw it out there, and off we go. So it's one of those type. That's what we're doing
1: tonight. I love this. Dylan, what are you doing tonight? I mean, you can be Mary's guest.
2: Wow. I don't know if she wants that. No, Mary, you don't want me to be your guest.
0: Why not?
2: I run out of things to say fast.
0: No, but they ask questions. So it's not like you talk for an hour. They ask questions. That's what it's about.
2: Can I have ChatGPT to help me out when I answer them questions?
0: Well, they're not. It's not like a political quiz. Okay. It's just your opinion about stuff.
2: Right.
0: And we could talk about what it's like to work for Todd.
2: Oh, yeah.
1: I did that for hours.
0: With both Ben and Grace have done that.
1: Oh, wait a second. Yeah, I don't know about this now, so... I'll say this: your viewers are a lot nicer than the C-SPAN. I had to do the C-SPAN thing Sunday morning, 45 minutes, and it's like taking leftist after leftist after leftist, and I'm like, sweet mercy, America!
0: Wait, so you filled in on C-SPAN and were like the host?
1: No, the host had me on as a guest, so they interviewed me, and then they took calls for 45 minutes. Every single caller was a flaming leftist.
0: Of course.
1: Yeah.
0: Because they like C-SPAN because it's free.
1: Oh, yeah.
0: You know, it's someone else is paying for it. True. So they love that.
1: And the host was worthless. It was like, Starnes, you're nothing more than a fat slob. Todd, would you like to weigh in on that? I'm like, sure.
0: It's NPR on television.
1: That's it. That's
0: right?
1: It is. That's a brilliant way of describing it.
0: Do they have the same tone when they talk?
1: The time.
0: Like I said, we listened to an entire like hour show about ferns on NPR one time because the way they speak like this, and those are the ferns over there. So, Mr. Starnes, that man called you a fat slob. What would you like to say about that?
1: That's how he did it? Yes. I'm like, what is this, a golf tournament? What?
0: Oh my God, I so want to be on that show.
1: All right, we've got to get you on the show. The problem was it was like 5 a.m. my time in San Francisco, so I was barely awake. But I've got to do it. I want to do over because I'm just going to go to town with these lefties.
0: Right. You were not nice, were you?
1: I was nice. Well, you know, they said we have a Republican line, a Democrat line, and an independent line. And then I told the guy, I said, no, I think you got four lines because that's a far leftist line right there. You know, I'm like, are you kidding me? So, anyway.
0: Yeah. And the lefties call in on the Republican line anyway.
1: Absolutely. That was happening all day long. So I'm like, geez, look. All right, Mary, we got to call it a day. But tonight, folks, Mary Walter, where can people go if they want to see more Mary Walter?
0: Okay, so today at 3:30 Eastern time, 3:15, I'm going to be on Newsmax 2 with Bianca. Then tonight I'm on with Ed Henry. And then my podcast, the live cast, is 7:15 p.m. Eastern time. It's live on Rumble, YouTube, and Getter. Just look for Mary Walter Radio. Follow me on X at Mary Walter Radio. No S. There's only one of me, Mary Walter Radio.
1: Mary Walter, great, great lady, ladies and gentlemen. And be sure to follow her and check out her podcast. It really is a lot of fun. Thanks, Mary.
0: Thank you, my friend. Have a good one. Glad to have you back.
1: All right. Got to take a quick break here, folks. This is the Todd Starnes Show.
3: It's Todd Starnes.

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4: News. I'm Deborah Valentine. President Trump campaigning in Maryland, touting Republican successes heading into the midterms.
5: The Republican Party starting to go right through the roof. Somebody said today, I wonder why. Well, I had to get out. We had to explain what we're doing. There's never been a time like this in our country.
4: The president of Baltimore announcing a $3.7 billion private investment by defense tech firm Anduril Industries to build components for nuclear-powered submarines. Christina Pike, who survived a failed Tennessee execution last week, is now conscious and speaking. She remains hospitalized. Fox's Kristen Goodwin.
6: Tennessee death row inmate surviving two doses of lethal injection drugs at a Nashville prison last Wednesday.
4: The former U.S. Attorney for the Western District of Tennessee, Ed Stanton, has been appointed by Tennessee's governor to lead an independent probe of the failed execution. America's listening to Fox News.
7: It's October 6th, and this is your Fox Daily Snapshot. Today is World Cerebral Palsy Day. The day gives families the ability to find better ways of handling cerebral palsy and help spread awareness about the facts that come with the disorder. On this day in 1979, Pope John Paul II is the first pope to visit the White House, meeting with President Jimmy Carter in Washington, D.C. The two men agreed to speak not as diplomats, but as Christian brothers. Born on this day in 1955, Tony Dungy, the first African-American head coach to win a Super Bowl in 2007, enshrined in the Pro Football Hall of Fame in 2016.
8: As I join Fritz Pollard as the second African-American coach in the Hall of Fame, I feel like I'm representing those 10 men and all the African-American coaches who came before me and paved the way.
7: He also won a Super Bowl as a player with Pittsburgh in 1979. I'm CJ Papa. That's your Fox Daily Snapshot.
9: Coming up tomorrow on the show, we're going to do a deep dive into the key races that we're going to be looking at as we head to the midterms. Also, what's happening in France right now, all-out riots breaking out in the streets. Look, you need to take a very long look at what's happening in France across all of Western Europe, because that will be our reality if we do not put Republicans back in the Congress. I mean, it really is that simple. So we have some, look, these are not difficult choices to make here. You've just got to be smart about this. And I know that many of you have been upset. You're disgusted because the Republicans haven't delivered on a lot of the agenda. And I get that. but we have too much at stake right now. Congressman David Kustoff told me earlier today, this election is a matter of, it's a battle between common sense and crazy. That's what we're dealing with here. And we can deal with these rogue Republicans down the line. But right now, the primaries are over, the candidates have been selected, and you've got a choice to make. And any of you who decide you're going to vote for an independent or you're going to stay home, you're not going to vote, you're voting for the Democrats. That's exactly what's going on. So we've got to really have a come to Jesus moment as conservatives here. And we've got to get together here and make sure we get these Republicans across the finish line. I mean, it really is that simple. Hey, don't forget, ladies and gentlemen, the Golden Age, How Trump Saved America. A terrific Christmas present. Go to Amazon, Barnes & Noble, Books A Million, wherever you get your books. Get a copy. Get two. The Golden Age. You're going to love it, folks. It's a great, great story. And we've got to go. Great to be back with you. We'll see you tomorrow. Be good, America. 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
2: A new defense project. I'm Deborah Valentine, Fox News. President Trump proclaims a golden era of shipbuilding from a new submarine maker in Baltimore. Fox's Jared Halpern.
3: The future of America's Navy will be built at the Sparrows Point shipyard near Baltimore, President Trump says.
4: Less than 2 years ago, this national treasure was abandoned and it was totally forgotten, but it's not forgotten any longer.
3: Endural Industries is committing $3.7 billion to build new generation submarines at the facility, including autonomous vehicles. President Trump has pledged to revitalize American shipbuilding and speed up production of military systems. The shipyard is expected to create more than 3,000 jobs in Maryland. At the White House, Jared Halpern, Fox News.
2: The only woman on Tennessee's death row is now conscious following a failed execution attempt.
5: In a statement, Pike's lawyers say against all odds she is conscious, speaking, and continues to receive critical medical care. The Tennessee death row inmate surviving two doses of lethal injection drugs at a Nashville prison last Wednesday. Her lawyers go on to say despite the severe damage she endured to her arms, she is still handcuffed and shackled to the bed. Her recovery is medically unprecedented. Her prognosis remains unclear, but at a minimum we expect a long recovery. Pike was convicted of killing a classmate in 1995. Tennessee's Governor Bill Lee has appointed a former U.S. attorney to lead an independent investigation into what went wrong in the execution chamber. Kristen Goodwin, Fox News.
2: A CIA agent charged with stealing tens of millions of dollars worth of gold bars pleading guilty to defrauding the federal government. David Rush admitting fraudulently obtaining nearly $194 million. 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
2: President Trump says he will soon speak with Russian President Vladimir Putin about a reported plague-related death in Russia.
9: Secretary of State Marco Rubio's message to Russian officials, start talking. U.S. health experts, including President Biden's top COVID officials, want answers about why plague patient zero died. Senator Rand Paul voices his concern more bluntly. Unaltered plague is treatable. Weaponized plague can be designed to resist antibiotics. A Kremlin spokesman responding to President Trump's pledge to help offered no details and no clarity. Yet multiple neighboring countries that share borders with Russia are now implementing enhanced sanitary and quarantine controls. The World Health Organization, from which the U.S. has withdrawn, is providing zero information about the threat to Americans.
2: Fox's Jillian Turner reporting from the State Department. Violent demonstrations forcing the canceling of schools across France today. An estimated 250,000 people, overwhelmingly with migrant backgrounds, taking part in sometimes violent demonstrations over inequality and funding for schools. Fox's Jeff Paul reports from Paris.
10: Demonstrators have called for a nationwide day of protest. The movement, which originally centered around students, has now grown to trade unions being involved. Now, protesters say students face inequality inequality in schools, students involved going to overcrowded classrooms, teacher shortages, and crumbling buildings. We spoke with one student who says he hopes the government is listening now.
11: Even if on TV they won't always be showing the important things, if you look out of the window, you'll see what the students are want and what the students are asking for.
10: Critics of the far left here in France have accused them of provoking and manipulating students for their own political gain. The far left says it supports the protests but insists it is not organizing them.
2: Many demonstrators waved French flags. Others waved Palestinian flags. I'm Deborah Valentine. This is Fox News.
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14: The KCRG TV9 First Alert Forecast. For tonight, partly cloudy with a low of 54. We'll be mostly sunny again tomorrow, high 77. Winds out of the southwest tonight between 5 to 15 miles per hour. Becoming northwest tomorrow between 5 to 15. Partly cloudy tomorrow night, low 48. Partly cloudy again on Thursday with a high right around 70. I'm TV9 First Alert Storm Team Meteorologist Corey Thompson on News Talk 1540 KXEL.
15: This hour it's 65 degrees from News Talk 1540 KXEL.
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17: Broadcasting from the heart of the nation, the next generation in conservative talk radio. This is the voice of reason with Andy Hoosier.
18: Oh, yes, it is. Here we are, my friends. What is up? Welcome into it. It is your post-Monday celebration, the greatest day of the entire week. We are setting that tone, going to do our thing like we do every single day here on the program. And what a day. Did you know we are in for another COVID-like pandemic? Did you hear? Did you hear? I know. I'm telling you, man. So it begins. We are seeing the same rhetoric coming from Russia now as we did from the nation of China. I don't know what it is about these nations that hate the United States, and all of a sudden there's some weird things being leaked right now and coincidentally happening at the same time that Trump is really gaining some attention and influence and leverage over these nations. We'll break that down here in just a moment. Another crazy time to be alive in 2026. That being said, welcome aboard, broadcasting out of the heart of the nation in Wichita, Kansas, on our flagship station all over the country, doing our thing.
19: Doing live!
18: Like we do every day here on the program. Autumn Christensen will be on the show at the bottom of the hour. She is the executive director for the organization known as Her Plan. We're going to talk about the pro-life movement, and is there a movement within, for the midterm season? How much of the pro-life movement will actually have an impact on the pro-life and midterm season for 2026. Is that a talking point on the campaign trail? And as Democrats are still focusing on the woke ideology, the trans ideology, going after children across the nation, are they also really, really angry about the pro-life movement that's starting to gain some traction in many areas? So we'll break that down here in just a little bit. Also, that ties in with Kamala Harris. I know one of our other favorite people on the program, right?
20: This is a garbage disposal.
18: No. No, not that into, but the other crazy Democrat that's looking for the 2028 presidential run, Kamala Harris, now says that she understands what the founding fathers were fearful of when they wrote the Declaration of Independence and what they wrote the Constitution of the United States. Really? Kamala Harris? I don't know about that. So we'll see what she has to say here in just a bit as well. But let's get into this What's Trending story, shall we?
17: What's trending today?
18: Well, as you know, I don't know if you've heard this one or not, but apparently there's been a leaked unknown substance that has been spreading across the nation of Russia and originating from the area in the Siberia region, which makes sense, by the way, because Siberia being such a cold front that I guess you can just isolate things as a virus. It can't really spread because it's so cold that it would kill off any virus without a host in that area. And so I guess it's isolated, but can we just come to an agreement that labs that are holding really, really dangerous viruses and are potentially doing gain of function are a very bad idea for humanity? Now, I know there are some laws with the Geneva Conventions. I know that there are laws globally through the United Nations. You can see how well those actually work out, right? I mean, I know. We say that we have these laws, but then we don't do anything about it. And Russia, prime example, the crimes against humanity, bombing apartment buildings in Ukraine. But because they're on the board with the United Nations, they're just like, meh, we're not going to do anything about that. We'll send in our blue helmets. Very scary, right? So There is that. And then, of course, you got Iran out there trying to play the victim. We're not terrorists. The United States are terrorists. Okay. All right. Good luck with that one. But nonetheless, now we have Russia, where we have this biolab, probably multiple biolabs, just like the United States, which we said we didn't have biolabs around the world. Anthony Fauci, who was science, remember, confirmed to us we don't have biolabs around the world. We don't do any type of gain of function at all whatsoever, and even went to the point where my very own senator here in Kansas, Senator Roger Marshall, in those Senate committee hearings with Anthony Fauci while he was as the director of the NIH, asked him why we were doing gain of function. And he openly said, meaning Anthony Fauci, that we're not doing gain of function and that we're too stupid to understand the definition of gain of function, which I thought was if you have a virus that has a particular set of properties, and then you enhance those properties to be stronger, that would be a gain of function. But according to Anthony Fauci, which I guess I don't know anything because he is science, that Anthony Fauci said that is not by definition what gain of function really is. And he told that to Dr. Roger Marshall. He told that to Rand Paul in those committee hearings, and he just did his own thing. So now we find out, thanks to Tulsi Gabbard, before she walked out the door and dropped the bombshell, Mike Drop on her way out the door said that we have more than 30 different biolabs doing gain of function around the world that we weren't supposed to know about and that were being black budget funded. So that being said, now we bring it to Russia. If you have not followed the story, this one hat tip to theexpress.com. Russian media claims that a second victim has now died from a, quote, plague outbreak at the infection zone, where, according to the story, the second person now has died in Russia's Irkutsk region. The local media claimed it comes from a week after a female lab worker died after being exposed to a pneumonic plague, like pneumonia. Pneumonic? Are we talking about a black plague here? What is this? The pneumonic plague at a research institute in Siberia. Hundreds of people have been quarantined after they came into contact with the two individuals and after she accidentally broke a test tube holding live bacteria at the Anti-Plague Institute, Anti-Plague Institute in Siberia. She died on October 1st. So that's where this information came from. We've heard a little bit about this story, but did not know much about it. There's not been a whole lot of media coverage until Marco Rubio stepped up to the stage and the podium earlier today and said this.
19: Anytime you hear that there's some disease that infected someone in a lab anywhere in the world, you're going to be concerned about it, especially given recent events not so long ago, obviously in 2021, so in 2020 when we saw that happen. That said, it would be irresponsible for me here to sit and speculate because we just don't have all the information yet. I think it's incumbent upon Russia to obviously share more information with the world. That's what they should do. That's what we hope they will do. And the more we can learn about what happened, then the better all of us can be in a position of responding. And maybe, you know, there's nothing there. Maybe it's bigger than we thought. We don't know. But I think it would be reckless at this moment, given the limited information we still have, to speculate about what this might or might not be or what this is or what this isn't.
18: All right. So we just don't know. We don't know any information. And do you really think that the nation of Russia is going to share information on the global scale regarding a new virus that may have been leaked from a test tube that was broken in a lab in Siberia? Do you really think they're going to be like, hey, world, we kind of messed this one up? I mean, China, remember, let's go back to 2019 for a moment. We didn't know about the COVID-19 pandemic until it was already spread all over the nation of China because they tried to contain it. They didn't want to look like the idiots on the global stage that was like, yeah, we kind of had an issue and we let this lab thing leak and everybody's getting sick. Instead, we heard the story that it came from a black market and that people were apparently trying to mimic Ozzy Osbourne and being biting the heads off of bats and stuff. Like, that's the narrative that came out at first. And we're like, wait a second, we already know it's out. What was it? November, December of 2019, before all the big lockdowns happened, which was around spring break of 2020, and everything shut down for the world. Before that, in the fall, right around holiday time, Christmas, before that, around Thanksgiving, people already started getting sick. We knew that something was going on, and the media and the government was tracking something and said, well, there's a little virus over there. It's just kind of isolated, not a big deal. These aren't the droids you're looking for. Don't worry about it. Totally fine, totally all right. And that's what we heard over and over again. I can tell you, my parents at that time, they went on a vacation to Hawaii. And never been. They went to their thing for the first time. And it was right around that Christmas time. They came back extremely sick. And they're like, this is not just a flu. This is something going on. So even then, that was right around Christmas time, maybe January, right around that time, they got really sick. I got really sick. I was working. That was the short amount of time that we had taken a break from radio, and I had gotten really sick. And it was just a lingering flu that kicked my butt for like 3 weeks straight. And it was brutal. And I was trying. I never took a day off, by the way. Still going to work. I'm like, it's just a flu. It's just a cold. I'm just kind of stuffy nose. Whatever. Not a big deal. We did our thing. Everybody thought it. Until all of a sudden we hear this case. Guess what? Now it was transported somehow in a cargo ship from Russia, or from China over to the United States. And now we're concerned. And then it spread like wildfire and the media couldn't contain it any longer. But those early times, we got very little information out of China. We had no clue what was going on. Russia's going to be the same way. Right now, they're already under the microscope globally because of the conflict with Ukraine. And coincidentally, we have Vladimir Putin just in the last few days that have come out and said, we're ready to make a deal. We're ready to make a peace deal with Ukraine. We want to stop the conflict at the exact same time that we're having this lab leak. And it's almost like, could be wrong, could be completely separate, but it's almost like he's wanting to save face because he knows potentially what's going to come. And just like how it was the quote-unquote China virus, this one will be called the Russia virus. Is that what we're up against now? This pneumonic plague. Now, according to health officials, they say it's just like pneumonia. So as we go into flu season, we're not going to know the difference. We now have the RSV flu. We now have pneumonia that always comes out around this time. We still have the lingering COVID. Everybody now saying, go get your flu shot, go get your COVID shot, because you got to get your annual COVID shot or else what?
0: We're all going to die because of you!
18: We're going to hear that again now. And now we hear this extreme version of pneumonia that was in a lab, that was a live test tube that was broken and has spread with two people dying from it. That's something like pneumonia. Why is it always respiratory illnesses? Can we explain that one, please? Something's just weird about this, and we're going through the same cycle again, and we're just starting to get a little bit of information, and God forbid, I really, really hope that this is just an isolated thing. It's really not that bad, okay? You just got to take some extra precautions if you're if you have some type of vulnerability to, you know, lung diseases or with pneumonia. Just take some extra precautions and go do your thing. But do you think that's how the media is going to report this? Do you think that's how the health officials are going to report this? Of course not. In fact, out of any network, Fox News, they've already had a doctor on there encouraging people to go get your flu shot, apparently, for this year, if that's what you choose to do, and to go get your extra shots because this is a virus that could spread to make you very ill.
21: This is when people start to get their flu shots, because we know flu is right around the corner.
22: Yeah, my whole thing is preparedness. So the wellness company that's we got going, COVID taught us that they could shut us down, they could limit our access. I'm worried about the plague situation, that people are going to suddenly not have access to thing again. In the wellness company, we give access to substances through medication through telehealth. And look, plague is treatable. Everybody, please remember that. The bubonic plague's been around in the West for a long time, treatable with a certain tetracycline. The pneumonic plague, which this thing is treatable with quinolones if you get them early. The problem is it's not normally an aerosolized problem, mm-hmm. pathogen, and they've altered it to make it aerosolized, and we'll have to see how far it gets.
18: All right, so we just don't know the information. I'm glad they're talking about some alternatives here, but this is at the time, coincidentally, we have election season, we have flu season, we have the fall season coming up, we have football and all the gatherings for the holidays and for the sporting events, and all of a sudden now we have this another pandemic going into the final 2 years of the Trump administration. And it's being leaked out of Russia with no information. It's a pneumonic thing. Okay, cool. It's going to enhance your pneumonia. All right, what does that actually mean? We just don't know, which is why I know Marco Rubio is going to be all over this, and hopefully we can find some information. But I'm just sensing we've gone down this road before. Millennials, you and I, we get this. Everybody millennial and above, we've been through this over and over again. We're not going to fall for the same hoopty any longer. And I'm telling you, if we have some kind of lockdown again and be like, it's a pneumonia thing, go get your shots, I'm going to tell you right now, that's not going to fly here on this program for the Voice of Reason. We're not allowing that to happen. We're still going to continue to fight this garbage because we're not going to have another lockdown 2.0. Because to them, if Democrats win in the midterms for November and they get the majorities in Congress, even if it's slim, that's going to be their way. Donald Trump didn't handle the first pandemic right. He's not going to handle the second pandemic right. And therefore, it's going to shut down any opportunity for Trump to do anything after getting the economy almost back on track now for the next 2 years and essentially just make him a lame duck for 2 years. Let Democrats rein in. Let Democrats take control. I'm not saying it's planned. I'm not saying that. I don't want you to be like, Andy's a conspiracy theorist. He's weird, right? I don't want you to do that.
23: Weird news of the day.
18: I'm saying the timing is very interesting, and that Russia, if it is worse than what they say, they're going to handle it just like China by trying to contain it, trying to silence it, trying to suppress it as long as they possibly can until it's too late and it's globally, and then we're like, oops, our bad. And you know what? All of it, with China, with Russia, with the United States, all of it can be prevented if we could just stop having random places where we carry the most deadly viruses in the world. And we're like, we're just going to keep hold of these and keep testing them to figure out ways to make them stronger. How stupid are we as a human species, man? Absolute insanity. All right, we got lots more to get to. Donald Trump on the campaign trail. He was in Nebraska last night. We'll break some of that one down for you and a heck of a lot more. It is a post-Monday celebration. Stay here.
23: This is the Voice of Reason with Andy Hoosier.
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25: 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J.D. Power found fewer than 1 in 3 consumers comfortable riding in a fully autonomous vehicle. Personal safety, emergency response, and performance in bad weather or heavy traffic remain major concerns. Automotive News reports that younger people show greater interest, while older adults remain more skeptical. The findings suggest developers must prove reliable real-world performance, explain what systems are doing, and demonstrate clear value. Widespread adoption may remain stuck in neutral. 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Your idea finally deserves a real system. A new range of Volkswagen-licensed premium electric bicycles bring automotive-style safety features to urban cycling. Developed by N+, the bikes include SmartView, a handlebar-integrated high-definition rear camera that lets riders monitor approaching traffic without turning around. Radar-triggered blind spot alerts add awareness, while intelligent lighting communicates braking and turning intentions to drivers. The design focuses improving visibility and building rider confidence. Influence eMobility reports that the system adapts familiar passenger vehicle technology for increasingly crowded city streets. I'm Ken Chester.
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1: Let's imagine you have a Nebraska steak on your plate. What would be your preferred cut?
2: Well, I think porterhouse is excellent. Honestly, I like them all. Unlike Telefrico in Texas, where he's a vegan, and all of a sudden he eats steak, and he's not happy. He goes and throws up after he eats it. He's not. This is a vegan. This is a guy that likes lettuce, not steak. But with me, I think there's no doubt about it. I'm all for steak.
1: Thank you, Mr. President.
2: Thank you very much.
3: Wow. All right, so President Donald Trump, I think that is the first time in both this term and the first term of the Trump administration, I think that was the very first time that he was actually asked a question about food. Now, if you're a member under the Biden administration, every time he walked out, Mr. President, what kind of ice cream are you eating today? And he's sitting there at the state fair licking the ice cream, just having a grand old time, just like he's in a retirement home. He's just enjoying life, having his ice cream, doing his thing, man. I really think we're going to have to go back and check. I truly think that is the very first time that President Trump has ever been asked a food question. And God bless the media locally there in the state of Nebraska to actually ask him a question on what kind of steak that he would actually enjoy. Masculinity's back, baby. We're having steak for dinner. What are we having at the White House? We're having steak. Well done. Well done. I like that. I want to tell you about my friends over at Americans for Prosperity. As you know, they are declaring war against socialism, and we can help out with that. With America's largest grassroots organization, we can be part of that. More than 4 million boots on the ground with chapters in every single state across the nation. We can help battle these candidates like James Talafrico, as Donald Trump calls him, like Abdul El-Sayed up in Michigan, like the candidate in California or in Colorado or in Florida or everywhere else where the Democratic Socialists of America are trying to take hold. We can battle that. Go to the website, fightsocialism.com. Fightsocialism.com. AFP, they're great partners with us on the program. They work with candidates all over the country trying to stop these Democrats from taking hold and trying to weigh us into a socialist utopia. We cannot fight that. It's time for us to bring in that golden age of America at fightsocialism.com. Go check it out today with our friends over at AFP. All right, so Donald Trump holding his rally in Nebraska. Now, Donald Trump just loves campaigning. Let's just be square. So when Democrats are like, oh, he's only doing it because he's desperate. No, he does it because he enjoys it. That's his way to connect with the average person, with the average voter out there, instead of being stuck in the cesspool of Washington, D.C., where he's actually appreciated out in the masses, not appreciated in Washington, D.C., and I think that's probably a good thing. So congratulations. But going to Nebraska, which doesn't usually get the president of the United States, I want to say the last time that a president went to Nebraska was probably about 2 decades ago. Maybe Obama, maybe George Bush back in the day. I'm not sure. It's been a while for sure. But finally going out there. And while he was there in front of the masses last night, signing a new executive order to relieve us on taxes when it comes to diesel prices.
2: So tonight I'm going to sign a historic executive order to officially waive the off-road requirement and allow anyone to purchase tax-free red dye diesel for any reason. And I'm going to sign this.
3: Right in front of the crowd. Just.
2: I'm going to do what Joe Biden couldn't do. Sign his signature.
3: I mean, he's a showman. He knows what's up. He knows how to get people excited. Right in front of farmers especially.
2: So. Yep. I just did something what Joe Biden was incapable. He could not sign. He only used auto pens. Look at that. Isn't that nice?
3: There you go. Officially signed it. So that drops the price of diesel roughly across the nation by the federal diesel tax, the gas tax on that one, which is about 24 cents a gallon. So we still have a long ways to go. Diesel obviously being hit the hardest with the ongoing issue in Iran and energy prices and all the other issues that are happening right now. But that does give relief. And it is a great sign of faith in the fact that if the government is somewhat causing high energy prices, that the government is going to do their part and relieving it by taking away their piece of the pie and saying, hey, until this gets figured out, we're not going to take revenue from this revenue source, which is diesel prices, because that helps farmers and ranchers. That helps the truck drivers across the nation. That helps people with the big rigs doing their thing. That helps the relief on a lot of them. And those prices are high. They will get under control after the conditional temporary conflict in Iran in getting things back together. But this is a great first step. I think that was great to do in front of Nebraska farmers.
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9: The KCRG TV9 First Alert Forecast. For tonight, partly cloudy with a low of 54. Will be mostly sunny again tomorrow, high 77. Winds out of southwest tonight between 5 to 15 miles per hour. Becoming northwest tomorrow between 5 to 15. Partly cloudy tomorrow night, low 48. Partly cloudy again on Thursday with a high right around 70. I'm TV9 First Alert Storm Team Meteorologist Corey Thompson on News Talk 1540 KXEL.
10: We have 64 degrees now on News Talk 1540 KXEL.
0: It's America's political therapist. This is the Voice of Reason with Andy Hoosier.
3: Yeah, truth, reason, common sense. Welcome back into the program. Great to have you today for your post-Monday celebration. Trying to cram that 10 pounds of reason into that 5-pound bag. Trying to rebrand the millennial generation, one radio listener at a time. By the way, the announcement that we made on the show yesterday, the big moves and big changes, the moving and shaking that we're doing here on this program with our nationally syndicated broadcast with more affiliates jumping on board all the time. 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That story picked up by Talkers Magazine today at talkers.com. Essentially, the Bible, the news source of all this information for the news talk, just talk format. Sports talk, news talk, whatever else. 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And we made the story yesterday that we are expanding our weekend show to 3 hours, that this 1 hour weekday program, that right now with our partners at Talk Media Network, that we're going to be partnering with Salem Media Network for this show as more stations jump on board. So we appreciate that. We love you to death. That news breaking today at talkers.com. Really exciting to see that one as we continue to grow and do your thing. And you can find more information on us. If you are a new listener to the program, welcome. You're in for a treat. We do stuff a little bit differently here on this show. You can find it on the website at HoosierReason.com. That's HOOSER reason.com. All right, that being said, let's shift gears here, shall we?
11: Do it live!
3: Yep, let's do it live, but let's shift gears here, shall we?
0: What's trending today?
3: I got too many buttons on my wall over here. All right, I want to shift gears. Let's talk about the midterm season and how the conversations going on the campaign trail, not just any conversation, though, but the campaign trail rhetoric regarding societal issues, cultural issues, social issues that sometimes are very difficult to talk about because progressives continue to dig their heels in the sand for DEI and for the wokeness and for the transgender movement and for the they call it pro-choice movement. We know it's the abortion issue across the board. Are we getting better with this? And is culture beginning to wake up to realize how insane some of these talking points are? That's where I want to go to with our next guest on the program as we go to our...
0: Let's go to the Red State Spirits Hotline.
3: That's right. Really happy to have on the program. She is the executive director for the organization known as Her Plan, America's Pro-Life Safety Net in the nation. Happy to have on Autumn Christensen. Autumn, how are you, my friend?
12: I'm doing great. Thanks for having me on today.
3: Yeah, I appreciate you jumping on here. I am excited. I'm still optimistic. I don't know how others are feeling as we move through this election season for the midterms, but I am optimistic for Republicans and conservatives right now, largely because of the social issue conversation. And obviously abortion being one of those big ones, but the rhetoric from the other side has not changed at all, and they're still wildly unpopular and not within the mainstream of what the vast majority of Americans, I believe, really support and believe across the country. Would you agree with that?
12: Yeah, I mean, you really have to look no further.

0: point, right? I don't know why that Republicans and conservatives and pro-life people make such a big deal out of this issue. It very rarely ever happens. It's not that big of a thing. It's one of those, you know, these aren't the droids you're looking for. Just move on and talk about something else, because I don't know why you make such a big deal out of this one. I've not heard that campaign slogan of the safe, legal, and rare in a very long time. In fact, now they're saying, let's do as many of them as humanly possible. And even doctor's offices who did perform these operations are encouraging them and promoting them as something that their specialty is for people to come and see them.
1: Yeah, I mean, it's a real, actual, intentional decision to move away from safe, legal, and rare. And that was, of course, the mantra of the Clinton era, and during the time that I worked on Capitol Hill, I got the opportunity to watch them drift away from safe, legal, and rare, which was never actually accurate, and but it was a sophistry that they would put over their message in favor of abortion. But now they've moved to this abortion above all, abortion as the answer, and without any apology. And it really creates something I call systemic pressure to abort. You know, when you've got the Hollywood elites and you've got the ivory tower academics and you've got politicians and everyone in between arguing that abortion is the answer, always the answer, no woman can live without an abortion at the ready, you're actually creating an environment that says, hey, you're struggling with an unexpected pregnancy, you can do this. That's gone from the conversation. It's just abortion, abortion, abortion.
0: Yeah, it's really wild for sure. It's I relate this to, especially when we try to get the understanding of people's mindset going into an abortion operation or just thereafter. It's almost like what we hear with other issues as well, with like voter fraud, to where Democrats say there's no systemic voter fraud going on. There's no evidence of any voter fraud. And there's no evidence of it because we've never done an actual study to see whether it actually happens or not. There's been very few cases with abortion to where we've been able to really get an understanding of women and what their situation looks like leading up to the operation or just thereafter. However, a new study was released back in 2023 that shows a little bit of this, showing that 60% of women post-abortive said they would have chosen life if they felt that there was sufficient emotional and financial support in there. They always say that, you know, women need to be ready for it. So therefore, if you're not prepared financially or emotionally, then that's when we encourage you to do it. And then ironically, they try and make the economy really bad to where that's about the only option that you have. But that's pretty resounding when over 60% of women are like, yeah, if I had the ability to keep it, not go through this operation, I would have done so.
1: Yeah, right. In politics, we talk about 60%, 70%, 80% issues, right? Well, this is a 60% issue. That's a majority of women who've had abortions who say they wouldn't have if they had the support that they needed. It was a peer-reviewed study, so highest level of academic review. And women who had abortions said, yeah, I was looking for financial support. I was looking for emotional support. This bears out in our personal conversations with women as well. They are saying that, you know, it wasn't the abortion that they wanted. It was support. It was the support of their partner, support of their neighbor, that they needed to deal with the fact that they didn't have stable housing or that they needed to overcome an addiction. But the answer of abortion lets all of those circumstances continue, but tells her the one thing you need to do is take the life of your unborn child. And that leaves her thinking, well, gee, if my baby's not valuable, it must mean that I'm not valuable. And that just creates even greater cycles of really kind of feeling like I can't do it. And we know these moms can do it. And that's what her plan is all about. This study drives our thinking on how can we actually be the hopeful plan for the future so that women can make a plan to thrive in their future with their child and not just resort to the abortion that the culture might be telling her she needs.
0: Yeah, Autumn, is this intentional when, like you said, I mean, with this narrative that they're trying to create, going from it's rare, it's, you know, it's not very, it's not a big issue, we just want to do it on finite cases here. But now all of a sudden, with this change in the rhetoric, the change in the talking points, that now when we hear about this issue and we see a pro-choice movement going on with protesters in the streets, that they focus on the people that are wearing the shirts being like, I've had four of them and I can't wait for my next one. Like they almost parade it around as a badge of honor for these individuals. Is that intentional, do you think, when they try to talk about this issue?
1: Yeah, it is an intentional effort to normalize abortion. The problem is the women who actually suffer from the abortions know that it can't be normalized. So, you know, part of their desire to normalize abortion is these illegal abortions that are happening left and right because abortion advocates are mailing abortion drugs out of pro-abortion states like New York and California.

0: yet straight into pro-life states. They're mailing the drugs. They don't check to make sure that it is safe for that particular woman, for her health. Of course, it's never safe for the baby. They don't check to see if she's even pregnant, and they certainly don't check to see if she's even a woman. And so often these drugs are flowing to men, to predators, to individuals who are not pregnant at all, and then being used to coerce women into having an abortion. So this is just more of their effort to make abortion an answer to everything.
1: Yeah, you mentioned a really interesting point, too. I mean, the way that technology is going, the way that medicine's going as well, we now have the telemedicine to where, like you said, you just maybe have a little five-minute interview with a doctor over a video screen or some type of, you know, FaceTime, and then they all of a sudden start mailing you either abortion pills or any other type of pill that could affect you here. And in fact, now we've just seen a story that there's a scientist coming out of India to where there is now birth control for men. I don't know how this works, but apparently it's an injection, a shot that you take to where you can have now birth control for men. Autumn, I don't know how that one actually works out.
0: Yeah, I do not know much about that particular drug, but I do know that we have an incredible opportunity to be the antidote to the systemic pressure to abort and to this, like, abortion, always the answer. And that's really local community supporting women in need. So I'd love for your audience to check out herplan.org, where we have a quiz that helps them to figure out how they can help women locally. Because the other thing that keeps happening is this, from the left, from the abortion advocates, is they just keep wanting to say, hey, poverty and women in need and abortion is a reason to increase government programs. But we know that the real solution for that mom who wants emotional support is neighbors and churches and community members stepping up to show her that they're here for her and that she can make a plan and that we believe in her. So we call that the pro-life safety net. That's the safety net made up of individual Americans ready to support and help women who are struggling with an unexpected pregnancy.
1: I love that. Let's talk some more about that when we come back around the break here. It is herplan.org, and you can find the information for either yourself or for families and women around your area, your community, to where you can get these resources. Let's break some of those resources down on what is available. And on when we come back, I got to ask you about the cultural shift, and are we starting to wake up? Have they pushed that boundary too far? And do you think that people are beginning to reject that type of ideology? Because I think that at some point, again, we're still a center nation, maybe center leaning right in this country, and that when we hear about this radicalism in the state legislatures, like you mentioned, that are giving abortion all the way up until the time of birth, and they parade that around, that's insane. And most Americans think that's absolutely wild. We'll do that when we come back around the corner. Autumn Christensen, executive director for Her Plan, herplan.org. Go find the information. Back after this for The Voice of Reason. Stay here.
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3: 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Yes to putting patients in charge of healthcare and no to letting insurance companies call the shots. 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
5: Fox News, I'm Ted Linder. The midterms are coming fast. President Trump sticking to the campaign trail only 4 weeks to go.
6: President Trump in Baltimore launching construction of what he calls the largest new shipyard in the U.S. since World War II, asserting the project will create 3,100 new jobs in Maryland and support 11,000 more across the country. Welcome figures on the heels of last month's jobs report, which came in short of expectations.
5: Fox's Jackie Heinrich. President Trump says he'll soon speak with his Russian counterpart about a reported plague death in the country, as Moscow continues to be less than forthcoming about the case.
7: Secretary of State Marco Rubio's message to Russian officials, start talking. U.S. health experts, including President Biden's top COVID officials, want answers about why plague patient zero died.
5: That's Fox's Jillian Turner. 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
9: My national book tour took me to California, 10 days from Los Angeles to San Francisco. Along the way, I stopped at Target to purchase some personal provisions. Needed a pair of dress socks. So imagine my surprise to discover the socks were locked behind a giant glass case, like the socks were made out of gold or something. I wandered around, discovered that nearly every item in the store was under lockdown. To purchase something, you had to ring a button and summon a store clerk, and the clerk explained to me it was a huge burden, not only for the customers, but also for staffers, but they had to do it because of all the shoplifters. Without the glass cases, Target would have been robbed blind. And that gave me an opportunity to share the political gospel with the store clerk. I told her Republicans were tough on crime. Democrats, well, they coddle the bad guys. And I left her with a thought to ponder. How about locking up the criminals instead of the socks? I'm Todd Starnes.
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1: 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And apparently we're going to need it after this flu issue that's going on, and now this bubonic plague that's going to be spreading from the nation of Russia with that fear tactic. So get ready, because what? We're going to hear this in the media soon.
11: We're all going to die because of you!
1: Yeah, get ready for that one. 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All right, we are having a great conversation with the executive director for Her Plan, herplan.org, Autumn Christensen, as we talk about the pro-life movement and resources for women. Because as you said, it sounds like the main reason, the only reason, essentially, other outside of the few minority crazy people that do it just to get their kicks off because they feel like that somehow that's good for society, that other than that, most people, the only reason they turn to something like an abortion is because they feel they have no other option out there, right?
0: Right. It's a decision that's made in isolation. It's a decision that's made thinking that there's not another way. Maybe the person who, the partner that she is living with says, you've got to have the abortion, or I'm going to kick you out, or I'm going to break up with you. Or maybe it's a family member, or maybe she's looking at children she already has and says, I don't know how to feed these children. I don't know how to get them into child care. I'm struggling already. I can't care for this child. But it's really those circumstances all around her that are the problem. So let's work on those one by one, and let's do it with the help and support of a local neighbor who can really become a new circle of support around you, one that affirms the dignity of your baby and the dignity of the mom.
1: Yeah, it's a great way to put it, because I think most people are starting to realize that government's not going to do it for you. And while Democrats say, go ahead and this is your option for you, and if I guess you choose to try and keep the kid, then we'll try and get you on some social programs that's going to keep a glass ceiling over your head. You're never going to make it anywhere in life and never be able to succeed, because we're just going to keep you down like this to where you're always in this depressed state of never making it or succeeding because of these government programs. There are other options. And as always, the community, your local community, is the best way to go. So, Autumn, talk about some of these resources that are available and how communities can actually help people in need.
0: Yeah, so what we do at Her Plan is all about addressing the resource issue. So the resources that she needs to be able to keep herself and her baby afloat, and for those to all be locally based. So through our Pathways program, which is at herplan.org, your listeners can take a little quiz and find their skill sets, and then be connected with opportunities to serve women in their community. And what I think is so cool is I think sometimes we forget that pregnant women don't just need help with pregnancy. So we've seen amazing examples of people who, for example, are mechanics, who get out there and say, you know what, I'm going to do some free oil changes for moms who really have become a hero by rejecting the pressure to abort. They've chosen life. They're trying to make ends meet. That oil change is the last thing on their budget, and giving them an oil change, maybe at a church or through a local charity, giving an oil change can help her keep her car running. That helps her stay employed. It helps her pay her rent. And so she has the dignity of work, and all because a pro-life individual got involved to help her with one of the greatest needs that women struggling to make a decision for life is often transportation. But maybe it's other things as well. Maybe if you have legal skills you can offer to help a mom.
1: Sure.
0: But you'd be surprised the things that, really, whatever your skill set is, you don't have to be a pregnancy expert to help a pregnant mom turn her life around and make a choice for life.
1: That's really awesome. I love that. Yeah, the community coming together, helping individuals out, which is what a community is supposed to be all about. Autumn, we got just about a minute or so left as we wrap things up, but are you seeing a cultural shift right now? Do you think that as the younger generation's coming up, we hear stories about the younger generation more so than other generations going back into their faith and wanting to have the family values and wanting to have the family unit? Is this an issue that's awakening them, do you think, to try and go down that road?
0: Yeah, I think that there's a lot of reason for hope. And one of those things is that I think that this generation that's coming up now is increasingly aware of the false promises of excessive technology and living in isolation. So 70% of women who are, 70% of voters actually support reinstating the in-person medical examinations before an abortion. So I think it is a generation that is excited for person-to-person relationships, not just digital relationships. And so they're going to call out the skepticism of saying that abortion is just no big deal, but actually want to be there for each other. So I think this is a great opportunity for Gen Z and even Gen Alpha to say, we're going to turn around and reject this message that abortion's the only way. Yeah. My generation learned from feminism that we couldn't succeed without abortion, and that's just wrong.
1: Yeah,
0: women can succeed. And
1: we're seeing a big change. Yeah, we're moving in the right direction, which is awesome. Herplan.org, go and check it out. Autumn, we appreciate the time very much, my friend. Got to get you back on. Let's do it again soon.
0: My pleasure. Thank you.
1: You bet. Appreciate it. Back at it tomorrow. Until then, we'll see you back on the radio soon. Bye.
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13: I'm Chad Pergram with the Speaker's Lobby. Bipartisan lawmakers are worried about AI spinning out of control. That's why there's a push to legislate rules about AI. Quote, the people who are the greatest innovators and creators in the world in the AI space are warning us of serious danger. So shame on us if we don't listen to them, said Democratic Virginia Senator Tim Kaine. Democratic Virginia Congressman Don Beyer says people are skeptical about AI, but he suggests that the public may grow even more weary if one party tries to legislate on AI without bipartisan buy-in. Mary Shelley wrote the first modern Gothic horror story in 1818, Frankenstein. It's a tale of creation, unhinged hubris, ethics, and ambition. Quote, learn from me, if not by my precepts, at least by my example, how dangerous is the acquirement of knowledge, writes Shelley in Frankenstein. And that might be where we are as lawmakers wrestle with regulating AI. With the Speaker's Lobby, Chad Pergram, Fox News.
14: This is Hugh Hewitt for townhall.com. Social media influencer Hassan Piker is now the face of the Democratic Party. Piker wears his Mao jacket, hoses his Twitch audience down with absurd political takes. Piker uses social media to monetize the worst impulses of the extremes in American politics. In the course of doing so, he personally carried the most radical major party candidate in memory, Michigan Democrat Abdul El-Sayed, to that party's nomination for the United States Senate. Piker's now gone so supernova radical that some Democratic leaders have tried to rebuke him without even naming him, including House Minority Leader Hakeem Jeffries. It's not going to work. Piker and the socialist fever he represents is repelling the moderate Americans who love the country, especially in the Democratic Party. It should not be difficult to say. Voters ought to reject Hassan Piker, Abdul El-Sayed, Alexandria Ocasio-Cortez, Rashida Tlaib, and I could go on by name. They also ought to be rejected at the ballot box.
15: I'm Kim Komando, and this is where Iowa comes to talk. 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
5: Campaigning in Maryland. I'm Ted Lindner, Fox News. President Trump announcing on Tuesday a multi-million-dollar investment in a new Navy shipbuilding facility in the state of Maryland. Fox's Jessica Rosenthal with more.
16: President Trump announced the U.S. is giving defense technology company Anduril nearly $3 billion to turn the site of a former steel mill near Baltimore into a Navy shipyard.
17: Right here in Sparrows Point, you'll build the next generation of American submarines, including autonomous subs, torpedo tubes, and critical components for our cutting-edge Virginia-class attack submarines, the greatest and quietest ever built.
16: Anduril's committing $3.7 billion to the project. Outside of the event, Maryland's Democratic Governor Wes Moore told reporters he's been working for months to bring this project to his state, and he expressed disappointment that he was not invited to speak at the president's event. Jessica Rosenthal, Fox News.
5: The president also talking about Russia on Tuesday, telling reporters he's got a call scheduled with Russian President Vladimir Putin to discuss a possible cause of the plague at a Siberian research institute.
18: I have a call scheduled. Yep.
19: What is that call scheduled for?
18: Very soon.
5: Health authorities are investigating this after the death of an employee at an anti-plague institute, which authorities attributed to pneumonia with an unknown cause. That investigation continues. And a Delta Airlines plane struck the tail of an Air Canada aircraft while taxiing for departure in Los Angeles. This happened on Tuesday, that according to federal aviation officials. The collision happening on the tarmac at Los Angeles International Airport. Air Canada confirming no injuries were reported, said its aircraft will be taken out of service for inspection and repairs. Delta has apologized. And in the LA Dodgers taking a 2-1 lead in the NLDS with a 3-1 win over the Braves on Tuesday night. In San Diego, the Padres trying to stay alive, facing off against the Brewers. 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
5: 17 years after the Fort Hood mass shooting in Texas, President Trump's approved execution by firing squad for the former Army psychiatrist convicted of killing 13 people, marking what would be the first U.S. military execution in more than 60 years. Fox's Lucas Tomlinson's got more.
31: Nadal Hassan was an Army psychiatrist when he opened fire on soldiers about to deploy to Iraq and Afghanistan from Fort Hood on November 5th, 2009. The Pentagon's top spokesman posting, quote, Secretary of War Pete Hegseth has recommended, and President Donald J. Trump has approved, death by U.S. Army firing squad for convicted terrorist Nadal Malik Hassan, the jihadist who opened fire on unarmed American soldiers at Fort Hood in 2009. He killed 13 people and wounded 32 others while shouting Allahu Akbar during the attack. Among those killed, 21-year-old Army Private First Class Francesca Velez, a Chicago native who was pregnant. Hassan was eventually convicted on all counts and sentenced to death. He is currently incarcerated at Fort Leavenworth in Kansas.
5: The attack drew years of controversy from victims and lawmakers over how the government classified it, with the Obama-era Pentagon labeling the massacre workplace violence rather than a terrorist attack. California Democratic candidate for governor Javier Becerra does not want voter ID required at the polls. Becerra joining Latino leaders Tuesday for a rally against Proposition 39 that would require mandate government-issued photo IDs for in-person voting and require the last four digits of a government-issued ID or Social Security number to be written on the ballot.
32: I'm going to stand up and fight against Proposition 39. I'm going to fight against Donald Trump's policies of obstructing elections. We're going to all stand up because we understand that we're more powerful when we all vote together.
5: Republicans are leading the effort to install voter ID laws. They say it would prevent non-citizens from voting in American elections, though Democrats continue to claim that instances of that happening are rare. I'm Ted Lindner. This is Fox News.
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36: The KCRG TV9 First Alert Forecast. Overnight seeing partly cloudy skies at the low of 54. Southwest winds at 5 to 15 miles per hour. Mostly sunny on Wednesday, a high of 77. Northwest winds at 5 to 10 miles per hour. Partly cloudy skies Wednesday night, a low of 49. We'll see partly cloudy skies on Thursday. I'm TV9 First Alert Storm Team Meteorologist Camille Danka on News Talk 1540 KXCL.
37: It's 63 degrees from KXCL, where Iowa comes to talk.
38: Now, it's Red Eye Radio. Gary McNamara and Eric Hurley talk about everything from politics to social issues and news of the day. Whether you're up late or you're just starting your day, welcome to the show. From the Relief Factor Studios, this is Red Eye Radio.
9: All across America, we are Red Eye Radio. He is Eric Hurley and I'm Gary McNamara. Hello.
39: Hello.
9: So, yeah, one of our listeners sent us, or I think posted on X about what Boy George had to say about, you know, how he is going to remember October 7th. And you and I were just sitting here before our pre-show meeting saying, think about it. I mean, who would have ever thought that we would sit there and say, okay, I agree with Boy George.
0: Yeah.
9: Oh, Deborah Messing yesterday. In fact, there's a couple of stories out on her now, supporting the Republican candidate.
0: Yeah.
9: Mr. Blakeman in New York against Kathy Hochul.
0: Right.
9: Thinks Democrats are destroying New York City. Who would have ever seen that? Yeah. At times, now, I haven't heard him speak in a while. And I don't agree with everything that they agree with, but I'm agreeing with them more. Johnny Rotten.
1: Stephen A. Smith.
9: Stephen A. Smith, yeah. Michael Rappaport.
1: Lady Gaga.
9: Bill Maher.
1: Ed Sheeran, whoever he is.
9: Now, I haven't seen anything I've agreed with Grandma Gaga.
1: No.
9: Right. Grandma Gaga is Madonna, by the way. You know people what? Don't know that.
0: So. I thought about that when we talked about Lady Gaga. I always think about Grandma Gaga, and yeah. I thought, might there be a moment? I'm just going to throw the possibility out there because you never know. I wouldn't have suspected Deborah Messing. I didn't follow the Will and Grace thing. I didn't really. I quit watching primetime TV back when before Cosby went to prison. And so it was a long time ago. And I never followed the, you know, I know who she is. Always assume far left, you know. And I don't really put any kind of judgment one way or the other or really care much about it. But it's notable because if you know that who she's supported in the past, Cynthia Nixon, for governor.
9: Yeah, exactly.
0: You know,
9: Cynthia Nixon is as far left as you can get.
0: Well, but we made the point when we talked about it yesterday, and you said she voted for Cynthia Nixon. Cynthia Nixon actually made some points during the debate.
9: Yeah, she did.
0: Hold on a second. This isn't just throwing out accusations or names or anything like this. Not that I would support Cynthia Nixon, but we thought, wait a minute, she was formidable in that moment to the extent that I guess someone without that experience could be. And she was, a serious candidate. I wouldn't say a serious threat to her opponent, but a serious candidate, and brought up some very solid points during the debates. And so, you know, you look at where we are now, and you and I often wonder this when we go through election cycles, you know, the whole silent majority thing. But the silent, I don't know, you can't say majority, just for the left, only on the left. There has to be a massive silent movement. And by that, I mean people who think that if I say something, for Deborah Messing to go out and say, I'm supporting the, not the Green Party candidate, not the independent that nobody knows that's running and has 20 followers, the Republican candidate is a huge deal. And I thought to myself, is there this growing number of people that are rank and file Democrats that are saying to themselves, you know what? I may not go down the Trump road. I may not go down the MAGA road. But on certain elections, there are Republicans that make a hell of a lot more sense than Democrats. I'm just asking a question. I have no idea. If I were a betting man, and I am, I would bet that no, it's not the case. It's not a great number of them. But I could be wrong about that. There certainly could be a growing number of them, and for Messing to be pretty forward about it, then Boy George, you know, and how he's going to commemorate,
9: you know,
0: October 7th, which we here in the Central Time Zone of the U.S. just entered. And now, you know, all of these, but how many different celebrities have we seen, high profile individuals that have, I won't say made the turn, because I have no idea where they're going to be long term on what issues or what candidates. But Deborah Messing has to know, someone like Deborah Messing has to know that if you speak out against the Democrat, if you just say, I'm not going to vote, if she had just said, I'm not going to vote because I don't support the Democratic candidate and I won't vote for a Republican, that would have been a big deal to me, because the mob is going to come at your door. They're going to be, you know, you're going to be canceled at that point. And I don't know how active her career is. I think Will and Grace has been off the air for many years, but I you know, I don't follow her career. But certainly that would have been enough to get the mob, you know, on their feet and cut her out of the herd of liberals.
2: Deborah Messing had to say yesterday because she got flack for it. She defended her decision to support Trump-backed Republican Bruce Blakeman for governor of New York on Tuesday. The Will and Grace actress wrote in a lengthy Instagram post that while she has been a Democrat her whole life and for years, her focus has been on voting rights, the gay community, and gun control, she is increasingly concerned about the quality of life in New York City. I stand by every one of those principles, adding, what has changed is how I feel about the city and the state I dearly love. By the way, nothing has changed with the Democrats over the last couple of decades in New York as to the direction that they're going.
0: No.
2: There's no difference 20 years ago, 10 years ago, 5 years ago, or now.
0: Nope.
2: It's been on the exact same path.
0: Yep.
2: What? Did she eventually feel it? Are there people that she knows that can't afford to live in New York City anymore? But this is, again, the warning that we gave to Republicans and the administration way back in January of 25.
0: Yeah.
2: When the president took over.
0: Mm-hmm.
2: And that was, pay attention to prices.
0: Yeah. Right.
2: Don't just think that you can sit there and go, the economy is great, the economy is great, and prices aren't. Because you're now getting to the point. You know, I go back to that study that was done back in 2008, 2009. Remember that?
0: Mm.
2: When they found out that even liberals, when gas prices got so high.
0: Oh, yeah. Summer of 2008.
2: Yeah.
0: Because oil prices were at the highest they've ever been, $147 a barrel. Yeah. And even California liberals were, well, it was liberals, but I think there was another poll that showed even some California liberals, rank and file, were saying, drill, baby, drill.
2: Yeah. They said it's more important to drill than climate change, and that was across the political spectrum.
0: Yeah.
2: And even they asked people, are you liberal? Which even back then, a lot of people don't want to answer.
0: Right, yeah.
2: Maybe now they do. Well, no, they don't anymore. I'm not liberal. I'm a communist.
0: Yeah.
2: Don't call me a liberal. How right. dare you insult me? I'm a communist.
0: Right.
2: They write here, in the past, Messing has supported candidates like former President Joe Biden, Hillary Clinton, and Cynthia Nixon before she endorsed the Republican Nassau County executive. She has frequently criticized Donald Trump. But this is what, again, you know, prices can do. The problem is, as we said yesterday, if you believe that prices are going to go down if Democrats take office, they're going to spend a lot more money.
0: Right.
2: And we don't have it. But, you know, right. And by the way, we'll give you an example of you know, what our future, you know, could be like.
0: Yeah.
2: You know, you see the situation in France right now with the riots and everything else.
0: Oh, man.
2: And it's like, you know, they talk about, well, these riots are about, we need more money for education. It's like, no, these are the leftists and the leftist unions now, knowing that there's no more money to spend.
0: Right. We've seen this before from France. Remember when they did they cut back on the retirement? And the young people said, you know, they changed the age limit or the age of benefits for retirement, and the young people just went crazy.
2: Listen, this here, this is really interesting. I know I'm not someone choosing between rent and groceries, so talking about herself.
0: Right, right.
2: But many of the people who make New York what it is, small business owners, teachers, nurses, and young people trying to start their lives here, are struggling with the high cost of living, and policies like congestion pricing are making it difficult to afford. Now, what I find interesting is, you know, we've pounded on the congestion pricing for the longest time.
0: Right.
2: You know, wait, how long? When did that first come up? A decade ago?
0: Oh, yeah.
2: Maybe even that long ago?
0: Yeah.
2: But as we have said, for example, the price of electricity in New York is double what it is in Texas, the average price.
0: Yeah.
2: roughly 30 cents per kilowatt hour, where it's 15 cents in Texas. Double. That's got nothing to do with Trump or the Republicans.
0: That's state policy.
2: That's all state policy. And I think what you see here is somebody like Deborah Messing saying, all right, I still don't like what's going on in the national level, mm-hmm. or I can't stand Trump because he's mean and wishes to blow up all of California. Or have Iran blow up all of California. Let me even exaggerate that a lot more than what he actually said.
0: Right.
2: But because I know what he was trying to say. Everybody knows he's not going to, doesn't want Iran to blow up San Francisco or whatever. I do believe he was making a point.
0: Right.
2: But that's what happens when he gets off script.
0: Right.
2: And the political part of it is that you can't win that one.
0: No.
2: You can't win that one. You can, you know, and so don't go off script.
0: Right.
2: Don't go off script. Don't do ad lib. But that's ridiculous. As I've said, I'm amazed I even brought it up because I said, what, a long time ago.
0: Mm-hmm.
2: I don't pay attention to what Trump says anymore. I pay attention to what he does.
0: The actions.
2: Yeah, the actions. What he says is meaningless to me now because it goes all over the place. And when he goes off script, you have no idea where he's going to go. But Deborah Messing basically is saying, I know the difference between what the federal government's doing under Trump and what my legislature and governor is doing in New York.
0: Mm-hmm.
2: And they're responsible for the incredible cost of living in New York. It's not Trump, even though I hate him because he's a meanie, but this isn't his fault. That's really interesting because you see, for example, I don't know how close the Minnesota race is because of the fraud right now for Senate and governor. I know governor's race was getting closer. And so you look at something like that and you go, whoa. You know, in Texas, I have, you know, if the polls are true for Tallarico, or if it's even close for Abbott, you sit there and go, what the hell is your problem?
0: Yeah.
2: You've got property tax reduction like you can't believe.
0: Yeah.
2: In the state of Texas over the last couple of years.
0: Yeah.
2: You know, what is it you're bitching about in the state of Texas?
0: Right.
2: Specifically, what is it?
0: Right.
2: In New York, I can see it. In Minnesota, with the fraud, I can see Democrats and independents saying this is unacceptable. In Texas, what is it? He's offered no solutions. Tallarico, you see the story where he's disappeared? They haven't seen him in a week?
0: Yeah.
2: Has it made an appearance at all?
0: Mm-hmm. Yeah, well, his ads are playing. The anti-Tallarico ads are, I think they're PAC ads that are playing right now, and they're straight to the point and brutal, like we are. You should be. Demonstrate how radical these individuals are and what they have actually said in their own words. And those ads that I've seen do nothing but that. They quote him.
2: And the interesting thing is, she's looking specifically, her beef is New York City.
0: Yeah.
2: But then again, what New York City is feeling exactly with electricity prices, you see across the board in New York State.
0: Right.
2: That's still there.
0: Right.
2: But she's talking about the specific policies, which is really Mamdani.
0: Yeah. Yeah.
2: In the direction that he wants to go.
0: Mm-hmm.
2: But she's looking at it from the state level saying, maybe she's saying the state shouldn't be bailing them out. Maybe there should be some type of fiscal responsibility.
0: You know, I wondered about that yesterday, if there is more to her message that she just hasn't said yet, that she feels like, wait a minute, no. You know, you shouldn't ask the working class families of the rest of the state to pay for what's going on in New York City. And things are just going through the roof in New York City. I mean, that's where she's from.
2: And then she said she's become increasingly concerned about public safety, saying that the violence we see on our streets and subways frightens me. So does she hear the defund the police, the defund the military, which is coming from the DSA and saying we can't be going there? And so I'm not looking for moderate Democrats because there are no moderate Democrats.
0: No.
2: So I've got to look and go, all right, Blakeman.
0: Yeah.
2: Trump endorsed Blakeman.
0: Yeah. Yeah. Well, because again, and you know, as we start October 7th here, the anniversary of the atrocities, I have been saying from the beginning, that night, I said, on one side, radicals, on the other side, everybody else. No more. There's no more of this in between, in the middle, both you know, we both sides, middle ground, blah, blah, blah, blah, blah, come together, find common ground. There is none of that. There isn't. And it's not just between the anti-Semites or even worse, groups like Hamas who are committing these attacks. It is political. You're either with the radicals or you're not. And if you're not, sitting on the sidelines isn't the answer.
2: I just wonder, though, you look at it, because we're talking about the number of people that are known as liberals out there and their change. And I'm thinking, you know, can the Republicans eventually get the baby vote? Because if you look at it, Johnny Resnick, goo-goo, you know, said, yeah, I'm not going to do politics in my concerts. And then you have Gaga.
0: Right.
2: And the fact that she's been called a Zionist because she's against the racism of anti, you know, of anti-Semitism.
0: It's time for babies to wake up and get out there and do their thing, do their part.
2: All you've got to get is Lamal from that 80s band Kaja Goo Goo, and you got the Goo Goo Gaga Goo Goo vote.
0: There you go, right there.
2: Yep.
0: Nurseries everywhere.
2: Yep. We are Red Eye Radio.
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7: This is the Bloomberg Real Estate Report. I'm Denise Pellegrini. A flood of people are now moving out of flood zones. The flood-prone areas of the U.S. are losing residents at nearly twice the previous year's rate, according to Redfin, with high flood risk counties seeing an outflow of 63,000 more residents than they gained in 2025. That is nearly double the prior year's outflow. And the counties, meantime, at low risk of flooding, well, they gained nearly 70,000 residents last year. And that's the biggest uptick uptick we've seen since 2018. Miami and Houston, among the metros losing the most residents last year amid flood-prone areas. There are some exceptions, though. There were some flood-prone areas that gained residents. Those are more affordable, though, than the places that lost them. And the places that lost residents were known for being super expensive. All 10 counties that gained the most residents, well, they had median list prices under $500,000, including in Florida, Texas, and North Carolina. And that's the Bloomberg Real Estate Report. I'm Denise Pellegrini.
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0: We are Red Eye Radio. He is Eric Carly, and I'm Gary McNamara. Good morning. Oh, what did I do with it? I had it here.
1: What'd you do with it? Where'd it go?
0: Oh, jeez.
1: Where is it?
0: It was my favorite tweet.
1: Oh, yeah?
0: X post yesterday.
1: Yeah.
0: That said, wow, the problem is, even if Los Angeles and San Diego get taken out, Colorado, the Rockies still can't win the National League West.
1: Oh, oh my gosh. Wow. All right. Yeah. No, we don't want the enemy attacking California.
0: And neither does Trump.
1: Yeah.
0: Because
1: the enemy is California.
0: Well, actually, California is so radical.
1: Yeah.
0: That we're very fearful that they'll take out Iran.
1: Well, I'm wondering if the new Ayatollah might come out and go, man, that Newsom is a total radical. Way too radical.
2: This is a Bloomberg Money Minute. This could be a big boost to the fortunes of JetBlue Airways, which is struggling to get back to profitability. The FAA has granted approval to JetBlue to take over the 22 takeoff and landing slots at New York's LaGuardia Airport that used to be controlled by now-defunct Spirit Airlines. It means JetBlue will be able to add more flights from an airport close to Manhattan. In its decision, the FAA says giving JetBlue the slots would be in the public interest by increasing availability of low-priced services. We are learning more about Apple's upcoming smart home push, which is set to be introduced next week. Sources tell Bloomberg Apple's smart home devices will include a doorbell, thermostat, and other accessories developed through a partnership with LG Electronics. Also available will be a smart deadbolt lock, indoor security camera, outdoor security camera, and floodlight camera, with all carrying the LG brand and set for a later rollout. Andrew O'Day, Bloomberg Radio.
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4: Fox News, I'm Deborah Valentine. The founder of drone manufacturer Dragonfly told Fox News Digital Tuesday that a commercial ship sank and its crew vanished after a dual drone attack off the coast of NATO member Bulgaria. A second vessel was heavily damaged and set ablaze. Ukraine's president is blaming Russia and warning of what he called a larger invasion posture. President Trump at a Maryland shipyard Tuesday announcing a $6.6 billion investment to build more submarines.
5: This massive project will create over 3,100 new jobs right here in Maryland and will support an additional 11,000 jobs across the nation.
4: The shipyard project will be funded in part by defense company Anduril Industries. The attorney for Tennessee death row inmate Krista Pike says his client has regained consciousness and is talking following last Wednesday's failed execution attempt. 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
7: The KCRG TV9 First Alert Forecast. Overnight seeing partly cloudy skies at the low of 54. Southwest winds at 5 to 15 miles per hour. Mostly sunny on Wednesday, a high of 77. Northwest winds at 5 to 10 miles per hour. Partly cloudy skies Wednesday night, a low of 49. We'll see partly cloudy skies on Thursday. I'm TV9 First Alert Storm Team Meteorologist Camille Danka on News Talk 1540 KXEL.
3: It's 63 degrees from KXEL, where Iowa comes to talk.
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1: And he is Eric Harley, and I'm Gary McNamara. One of our favorite men on the street interviews coming up in just 1 minute.
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1: Oops. We saw this story yesterday, but just never got to it. And I saw the audio had come out today from Fox. This was festival goers in liberal Tacoma Park, Maryland, are asked whether they'd be willing to give up their homes if the government decided the property was needed to house others. And the answer's all over the map. Are you ready?
2: I'm ready.
1: Hey, here we go.
3: I mean, if we were all doing it, I'd be so game. Do you know what I mean? And who's coming to me? Is this a decision I'm making through democratic means? Then yes. Yes, I would be so game. If I voted for it, sure.
4: I don't know that I would necessarily love it, but I mean, if it was something that was beneficial, I'd at least consider it. I mean, unnecessarily. Like I said, nobody wants what

0: It's a fool's errand. The idea that somehow we're going to be better off if the government is in charge of allocating all resources, that sounds not in any way desirable.
1: I love the people. Well, if it's done in the democratic process, no. The government decides your property is needed.
2: Yeah.
1: They're not saying you get a democratic vote. The government decides your property is needed.
2: Right.
1: They're going to take your property. Would you be willing to do it?
2: Right. You know, and this is obviously the next step for those. We remember during the COVID years, there were some rank and file liberals that were saying, well, nobody should own my property, which translates into I can't afford my rent. And so what they were saying was, no one should be able to evict me from where I live. You know, this, and that was kind of the beginning of a new run of squatters. Not that squatters were brand new at that time, but there were people that just found a loophole and became squatters and were living in people's homes. I don't know how you let that go if you're state legislators. I don't know how you let that go for one second. But this was this idea of being able to live rent-free. By the way, part of that came from the subprime mortgage mess. When people got into homes, and it was astounding how many people got into these homes with no down payment, and they got in there and then never made a payment and then were evicted. But the eviction process was taking so long that they went months and months and months and never made a house payment. And it was, you know, this is this mentality that somebody else should pay my, you know, because if we're talking like healthcare, when that comes up, well, nobody should make a dime off healthcare. We've actually had callers tell us that. Nobody should make a dime of profit. Well, no, nobody should make a dime of profit off of a shelter or food or water or transportation. Oh, wait, what are we looking at? Communism, where you don't make anything, but nobody makes a profit, and I feel better about that when I have nothing and the government controls my entire life.
1: You know, we've talked about how people think, you know, whether they connect the dots, whether there's actually critical thinking, or whether their whole worldview is actually determined by a slogan,
2: yeah,
1: or a meme or a paragraph without any specifics, you know, in it at all,
2: right?
1: And you know, when I look at the left that hates private monopolies, that, you know, monopolies are, and everything out there is a monopoly. They don't even know how to explain it, but everything's a monopoly.
2: Right.
1: But when you have the clearest example of a human monopoly, which is the federal government, and not only does this monopoly have the ability to take your property through taxes, they have found the loophole, because you might say, yeah, but there's, you have representation in that government.
2: Mm.
1: But they found the loophole to go into massive debt,
2: yeah,
1: to tax people who aren't alive yet.
2: Right.
1: And the left views that as a positive thing. Yeah. And they believe that if they look at a big corporation, because remember, big corporations, if they have competition or not, the left views as a monopoly.
2: Yeah.
1: There's nothing that comes close to the ability of government to be a monopoly. Nothing.
2: Right.
1: There's nothing that comes close in our society. And yet they believe that that monopoly actually is the most efficient and productive way to allocate resources in a society. You cannot be a critical thinking person and actually say, look, I'm open to all ideas here. You know, what is a monopoly and why do I believe Because you could ask me that.

0: Why do I believe that the private sector works better? Competition.
1: Yeah. Right.
0: Competition that drives everything.
1: Right. It works better because of failure. The fear right. of failure, if you're going to compete in the marketplace as a business, you're going to have to, you know, first of all, you're going to have to make sure you have inventory or be able to supply services or whatever it is going to be. But beyond that, you're going to have to know what your competition is doing at every single moment. Two prime examples are the two top retailers right now in America, Amazon and Walmart. And when you think about Amazon, started with a guy selling books in his garage, you know, and then all of a sudden he's competing on a legitimate level with Walmart. I don't know that anybody saw that coming. For years, Amazon didn't make a penny of profit. I don't know that anybody saw that, but Jeff Bezos had that vision and was able to leverage everything ultimately into a business that is now not just here domestically great or big. It's a global business, and Walmart is now trying to play his game on the e-commerce level. If you don't know competition, if you don't know your competition, what's out there in the marketplace, if you're not constantly aware of that, then you'll fail. That fear of failure and that competition is what works for the marketplace and works for the consumer.
0: So number one is competition. There's actually two here. Number one is competition. And number two is you are much more immediately accountable for the money that you spend than in government.
1: Oh, yeah.
0: You think about government, good God, Congress, Senate, all their pet projects that they want.
1: Right.
0: Are those projects? Is the government money, when a senator says, I'm bringing the bacon home, is that bacon the most efficient way to use taxpayer dollars? Or is it something that helps keep somebody reelected, and whether it actually works or not, whether the government spending actually works or not, doesn't matter. It's the fact that, you know, the TV stations will say, you know, the for example, when you look at, I'll give a perfect example. When you look at New York and Hochul and the legislature giving out $500 checks, because they caused electricity prices to skyrocket through the roof, mm-hmm. where electricity prices are double what they are in the state of Texas.
1: Yeah. Yeah.
0: They caused it.
1: Right.
0: And then they come back and go, all right, let's give you $500, you know, before election time, because we caused this to happen.
1: Right.
0: Nothing like that can happen when you have competition and more accountability for the money that you spend in any type of human endeavor.
1: And make no mistake, from November 4th on, they don't care. There won't be any more checks until the next election cycle, maybe. But you're on your own. Now, this is all to... They know the mistakes they've made. All this is coming back on their internals. All of it. And they're seeing it. It's well, what do we do? Well, we'll just write people a check. It's the oldest game in politics.
0: When you see, and this is outside the business portion of it, but not necessarily, because they help destroy so many businesses. When you saw what happened during COVID, when they made so many of these decisions without actually having the science behind it.
1: Right.
0: And then when the science started coming out, government, liberals especially, for their willing or their wanting to control,
1: mm-hmm.
0: kept things going in our society that were absolutely unacceptable in the United States of America.
1: Yep. They ignored real information that was coming out so that they could maintain control of people and businesses. And this is something they've been trying to get control of. They saw COVID as the greatest opportunity for them to do that. They wanted to control language through social media. They were doing that for the longest time. Just go back and look at the Twitter files. and then ask Zuckerberg what they were doing over at Facebook during the 2020 election cycle. Look at all of these things that they wanted to control. COVID was the perfect opportunity because you couldn't see it. You didn't know it. Everybody was wearing masks. All of a sudden, the world looked very scary, and they loved that, except for the fact that they weren't wearing the masks. Why? Because, not because they were hypocrites. They didn't buy the science. The governor of California didn't buy the science. He didn't believe in it, but he knew he could control other people. And that was part of it, has been a part of the left, and they thought it was the perfect opportunity. And ultimately, thank God, it failed. But they still control people with fear. The world is ending. Climate change.
0: And the entity that does the most damage because of their monopoly status and their wanting power and control over your lives has convinced the American public that that businesses involved in competition each and every day and much more accountable for the money that they spend are the reason that you have your problems today. And they look at the public believing them and go, these people are a bunch of suckers. That's what they think. We are Red Eye Radio.
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0: We are Red Eye Radio. He's Eric Cronin. I'm Gary McNamara. And you know, really, the incredible thing we've talked about. I know Jonathan Turley wrote about it also, but the new polls out there showing that support for K through 12 education one of the lowest levels ever. People completely dissatisfied. School choice, they want it.
1: Yeah.
0: But you talk about a monopoly.
1: Mm-hmm.
0: You know, you talk about and the wanting for the monopoly and the Democratic Party pushing for it year after year after year after year. And now even in blue states, they're saying, well, wow, we've got to start. Well, why do you think that happened? Why does anybody put an ounce of trust in a government monopoly and their belief that they have the ability to allocate resources better than the private market? There's no evidence to show that. It's exactly the reverse. Mm.
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10: Billions for defense. I'm Deborah Valentine, Fox News. President Trump has announced a multi-million dollar investment in a new Navy shipbuilding facility in Maryland. Fox's Jessica Rosenthal has more.
11: President Trump announced the U.S. is giving defense technology company Anduril nearly $3 billion to turn the site of a former steel mill near Baltimore into a Navy shipyard.
12: Right here in Sparrows Point, you'll build the next generation of American submarines, including autonomous
1: subs, torpedo tubes, and critical components for our cutting-edge Virginia-class attack submarines, the greatest and quietest ever built.
11: Anduril's committing $3.7 billion to the project. Outside of the event, Maryland's Democratic Governor Wes Moore told reporters he's been working for months to bring this project to his state, and he expressed disappointment that he was not invited to speak at the president's event. Jessica Rosenthal, Fox News.
10: New details emerging after the U.S. Air Force pulled planes from RAF Fairford, a U.S.-operated airbase in the United Kingdom. Fox's Mike Emanuel reports from Washington.
12: The Wall Street Journal reports the abrupt B-1 movement followed urgent intelligence about a potentially complex Iranian drone attack targeting the bombers and American personnel at the British base. Vice President J.D. Vance says the B-1 bombers were pulled from Britain out of an abundance of caution.
13: The Iranians are, you know, they're trying to do what the Iranian state has done for 49 years, which is engage in acts of terrorism against the United States and against a lot of other people as well. So we are being extremely cautious, and that's all I'd say about that.
12: Seven arrests in the suspected terror plot targeting a British base, but no one has been charged so far. In Washington, Mike Emanuel, Fox News.
10: Skydance-owned Paramount has closed its $81 billion takeover of Warner. 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
3: 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Just click listen, then swipe right and hear the latest news updates on your time. 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
10: President Trump says he'll speak with Russian President Putin about a reported plague-related death in Russia.
17: Secretary of State Marco Rubio's message to Russian officials, start talking. U.S. health experts, including President Biden's top COVID officials, want answers about why plague patient zero died. Senator Rand Paul voices his concern more bluntly. Unaltered plague is treatable. Weaponized plague can be designed to resist antibiotics. A Kremlin spokesman responding to President Trump's pledge to help offered no details and no clarity. Yet multiple neighboring countries that share borders with Russia are now implementing enhanced sanitary and quarantine controls. The World Health Organization, from which the U.S. has withdrawn, is providing zero information about the threat to Americans.
10: Fox's Jillian Turner reporting. Over 200,000 protesters, overwhelmingly from migrant backgrounds, demonstrate in France. Fox's Christina Coleman explains.
18: Demanding changes to their school system, they said their schools need more teachers, basic supplies, proper ventilation, and someone to address the rodents in their buildings. The protests began in the Paris region in mid-September and spread nationwide. President Trump is blaming Islam and unchecked immigration for the chaos, writing on Truth Social, quote, what's happening in France is nothing less than out-of-control mass migration. This isn't about schools. This is about Islam wanting to take over a once great country.
10: More than 6,000 people have been arrested since the protests began. A commercial ship sank and its crew vanished Tuesday after an apparent dual drone attack off the coast of NATO member Bulgaria. A second vessel was also heavily damaged and set ablaze inside Bulgaria's exclusive economic zone. Ukrainian President Zelensky blamed Russia and warned of a broader massive strike. I'm Deborah Valentine. This is Fox News.
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21: The KCRG TV9 First Alert Forecast. Overnight seeing partly cloudy skies at the low of 54. Southwest winds at 5 to 15 miles per hour. Mostly sunny on Wednesday, a high of 77. Northwest winds at 5 to 10 miles per hour. Partly cloudy skies Wednesday night, a low of 49. We'll see partly cloudy skies on Thursday. I'm TV9 First Alert Storm Team Meteorologist Camille Danka on News Talk 1540 KXEL.
22: It's 63 degrees from KXEL, where Iowa comes to talk.
3: Now, it's Red Eye Radio. Gary McNamara and Eric Hurley talk about everything from politics to social issues and news of the day. Whether you're up late or you're just starting your day, welcome to the show. 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
23: All across America, we are Red Eye Radio. He is Eric Hurley and I'm Gary McNamara. Good morning. Hello. All right, so one of the things we're talking about, you know, with the election coming up, and as we said, you know, I think one of the best things, just the way that you put it, and it was a couple of weeks back, and you said, look, anything the Republican Party is doing, you know, is fixable.
5: Right.
23: Where the Democrats are going is not fixable.
5: Right.
23: And we look in and wonder, for all that we believe the Republican Party has done wrong in this administration, again, it's fixable and it's not close to where the Democratic Party wants to go.
5: Mm-hmm.
23: So we talked yesterday about the fact that, you know, that, you know, Trump's out there trying to get his base going. I go, why wouldn't his base vote Republican?
5: Yeah, right.
23: Even if you're not, let's say, because I'm probably, I don't even know what the percentage is, probably 60 to 70% in favor of what the Republicans do. And there's a ton of stuff I disagree with. You know, yeah. And what I disagree with is when they move closer towards socialism.
5: Right, right, yeah.
23: And I don't care who the person is. You know, we're not tribal here on the show.
5: No.
23: We're not tribal to a personality. We never have been. If I vote for you and you do something that I disagree with, I'll criticize you that day if I voted for you the day before. The right. fact that people find that incredibly offensive boggles my mind. You're there to do my bidding. You're not there to become a celebrity. You're not there for me to bow down before you and say, you're the greatest ever. Because I know in the history of the United States, you're going to be gone. And what's important? Important is what the actual law is and what the Constitution states.
5: The work that you have done remains. And yes. If you talk about executive orders, those can be turned over quicker than any act of Congress. Although acts of Congress can also be turned over.
23: Everything can be turned over.
5: It's
23: harder
5: Supreme,
23: to do.
5: Supreme Court,
23: yeah.
5: You know, decisions can be turned around. There can be, there can be change, but our founders made it harder for that change for a reason. They made it difficult for, it should be slow, but the tendencies, the ideas that they promote, where you want to, if you're on in the Republican Party, kick the door open for the left to take over, because at some point the left will control the White House,
23: right,
5: and probably both chambers on Capitol Hill again, and then you look at what they want to do. What they want to do, what the Republican Party wants to do, I'm not saying I can deal with. I'm saying it can be dealt with. There are ways to change it. The left is not going to change. This is a culture now that is deeply embedded into the radical left, and the radical left will lead the Democratic Party
23: right.
5: for our lifetime and beyond.
23: And the one example is, you know, Trump coming to stump for
5: Paxton. Yeah.
23: And it's like, you know, Paxton, there is no energy. I was reading this the other day. There is no energy. And so Trump needs to come down to solidify the base.
5: Yeah.
23: Well, then, you're not a good Republican, or you're not a good conservative, because there's stuff I disagree with Paxton on totally.
5: Mm-hmm.
23: Paxton is not a perfect candidate in any manner or way.
5: Right.
23: And I look at some of the things he's doing in the state of Texas. I disagree with them.
5: Right.
23: But I may agree with him 60% of the time. I agree with Tallarico 0% of the time.
5: Yes.
23: Because I know he is an extreme radical who wishes to change the Constitution of the United States. There's something wrong if you call yourself a Republican and you say, well, my excitement level is low. What the hell are you talking about? You know,
5: are you not motivated by the radical left right now?
23: Right. You're not motivated by the things that they wish to do. Everything that we've laid out, everything that they are, that we're against. Well, if the candidate isn't perfect, I'm just not going to vote. I've never thought that way. It's always been, what's the lesser of two evils?
5: Yes.
23: Or what's the greater of the two positives? But I haven't done that in a long, long time.
5: You have to go back.
23: What's the greater of the two positives?
5: I don't know how far you'd have to go back on that one.
23: I think about 1862.
5: Yeah, probably.
23: And so
5: right about the time you started voting.
23: When I see this, I'm just like, well, then you really don't care.
5: Yeah,
23: but you're in it for some type of emotional satisfaction that has nothing to do with ensuring that the society and the republic that we live in, you know, that the government, because I understand, we understand why the Constitution exists and why the Bill of Rights exists.
5: Yeah.
23: To limit the power of the government.
5: Yeah.
23: Since I understand that, I want to limit the power of the government over my life, and there's no way that the Democrats will limit that more than the Republicans will. So just on a umbrella, the entire umbrella of why I vote. I don't even need to get into the specifics of the issues. You eventually do, because that's why you look and you say, you know, they wish to have much more power over me and much more power and control over the money of society. I'm against that.
5: Yeah.
23: Why?
5: Mm.
23: Because I believe in the United States of America, the Constitution, the Republic, free markets.
5: Yeah.
23: Because that's the number one. It's the way to create more productive, efficient, and happy people.
5: Yeah.
23: But when we fall for the BS of the studies, well, the happiest people are the people where all the social programs are covered for them. Oh, they're not so happy anymore because the middle class pays a heck of a lot more in taxes. And the whole thing of, well, they're happier. I go, well, how do you define happiness?
5: Right.
23: To me, happiness is freedom and opportunity. And in that, because that's long-term happiness, freedom and opportunity.
5: Yeah.
23: It's not short-term. Give me the stuff that I want that I don't have to pay for. And long-term happiness is knowing I have freedom and opportunity. And in there's going to be periods of unhappiness because I have failed.
5: And you know,
23: and every human fails, and you get up. But I want that freedom and opportunity to fail and then succeed. And to me, I have no idea the way that the left is thinking, and the way a significant portion of the populist right is thinking, is completely and totally foreign to me.
5: Well, it's, you know, I think there was this COVID effect, COVID era effect. Wow, we can stay home. Wow. Things didn't go to hell. Wow. What's the least I can get away with? What's the least I can do? And then it really was about, because when, and you and I have talked about this, I actually had someone who's on the left, who's a friend of mine, and we had this back and forth on social media. I sent a person there to do my bidding. Oh my gosh, I can't believe you admitted that. Well, you do the same thing. And when I explained it to her, then she just stopped posting. Because when we say that, I'm not doing it for my own satisfaction, even though I may be satisfied with them doing the right thing, whoever that public servant is and whatever role they're in. The real satisfaction comes from that it benefits a free society. Not me. I'm fine. I can take care of me. I don't need the government. I don't need the government to hand me things and supply things for me. I can handle it myself. But when they're doing the right things, it benefits a free society and it nurtures an environment that creates opportunity, which creates more liberty for everybody. And I'm talking about anybody and everybody, whether I agree with them or know them or love them or not. This is what this is all about. The left wants to come in and take that opportunity away from you. They don't want you to have your choices with your own children. By the way, that's one of the ads I saw, how the left is going after your own children. And what they want to do, what they're promoting, is that they, if the parents didn't let that child have the surgery, the transgender surgery, then the parents would be prosecuted. They're promoting this idea of actually prosecuting, punishing the parents for not going along with the child's wishes. And this kind of indoctrination and massive rule over your child is part of the game.
23: Well,
5: not only do you not have any freedom, but they don't want you to have any decision in the classroom for your child, or if your child is indoctrinated and then believes they're not a girl, they're a boy, or they're not a boy, they're a girl, and they want surgery, and you disagree with it, we'll consider that child abuse. If you can't get up and get off your ass and go vote against that, I don't know what to tell you.
23: Yeah. You know, the other example is what we played earlier in the show was the audio of that festival where they asked the question, if the government said they needed your home, would you give it to them?
5: It's, yeah.
23: Like, well, yeah, if it was under the democratic process. Well, no, they're not asking you. They're saying, you know, the question is, if they want to take it for whatever purposes they want it,
5: yeah,
23: to give it to somebody else.
5: Right.
23: Oh, yeah, I do it. Well, I don't know if they should do it. But, you know, it might be a good idea. You know, it's like even the right answer is, we said, the woman at the end. No.
5: Yeah.
23: It's not government's job to allocate resources and private property of people.
5: Here's the thing.
23: The fact that people actually think that way,
5: yeah,
23: is just absolutely just completely and totally foreign to me. And so this whole thing that Republicans aren't excited, well, then you're worthless.
5: Yeah.
23: If you're not excited to go out and vote, because it's not, I know, I don't vote because I believe government's going to take care of me. I vote to limit government's power over us. That's what gets me excited. And if you're a Republican and you call yourself a conservative and you're like, well, I'm not getting what I want and I should get something, then you're worthless as a Republican and you're not a conservative.
5: Well, and you're making it about you. You're making it, if you're turning it into this tribal thing, you're making it about you.
23: Yeah.
5: It's not about you. It's about a free society and what benefits a free society. And if you don't see that, you've been wearing blinders just like the left. You're willfully ignorant. Need to take them off, and you need to vote in the direction that creates more opportunity and freedom. And by the way, on that question of would you be okay for the government to take your home, I'd like to qualify those respondents and ask first, how many of you own a home and have any equity whatsoever in that home?
23: That's a great question. You know, we've often said when you do polls, they should have qualifying questions,
5: yes,
23: for it.
5: Yeah.
23: Would you let them take your home? Well, if you had full equity in it,
5: right,
23: if you had half equity in it, if,
5: right,
23: you have any equity in it,
5: right,
23: should the government just be able to take your home,
5: right,
23: and not pay you anything for it?
5: Exactly.
23: In order to benefit society. I love this.
5: In order to benefit society. Right.
23: And that's the line that people want to be BS'd.
5: Yep.
23: Dad was right.
5: Yep.
23: Well, we'll just take your home that you own.
2: in order to benefit society, oh, yeah, then I'd be willing to do No, you wouldn't.
5: Yeah, you don't have any equity in your home, I'm guessing.
2: Yeah, what we figured out is, you know, whether it's the Democrats talking about shoplifting, it's okay to steal from someone else. Don't you dare steal from me.
5: Right.
2: Steal from them.
5: That's right. Defund the police. Not my police.
2: Not my police. Right.
5: I think they should defund the band, the police.
2: They were. Long time ago.
5: Nope. Believe it or not, they're still making a lot of money. They're getting unbelievable.
2: Oh, they're still funded. Yeah. Okay, they're not together, but they're still funded.
5: Oh, they're funded. They're well funded.
2: Oh, that's a great point.
5: They're well funded. Yeah. Yeah. No, it's but you look at that attitude. And I guarantee you, go back to those respondents. Let me first ask you, do you have any equity whatsoever in your home? No? All right. On to the next person. I want to talk to people who have equity in their home and find out what they would say. The government taking your property, because you've got teeth in the game, and those teeth go with the government.
2: We are Red Eye Radio.
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6: Rainfall over much of the central and eastern Gulf Coast in coming days due to tropical storm development.
7: Sometime this week, there is a 90% chance overall of tropical development, and that will be very close to the Mexican Gulf Coast, likely over the Bay of Campeche, and that is not too far from the U.S. Gulf Coast, and we're looking at that system expected to lift northeastward with time.
6: USDA Chief Meteorologist Brad Rippey says regardless of development, rain will be spread across the southeastern U.S.
7: The bulk of the heavy rain should fall along and near the Gulf Coast, from southeastern Louisiana eastward through Florida. We do expect at least 4 to 8 inches. Those numbers could go higher if we have a significant consolidated tropical storm or hurricane heading toward that region.
6: Regarding potential ag impacts, possible harvest disruptions could be offset by needed topsoil moisture replenishment in the region. I'm Rod Bain reporting for the U.S. Department of Agriculture in Washington, D.C.
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1: 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Health insurers submit rate filings to state regulators outlining their expectations for the coming year and proposing premium changes for Affordable Care Act compliant plans. And based on that, insurers for small businesses have proposed premium hikes of 14% for 2027. This according to the Peterson KFF Health System Tracker. Most small group market insurers, 59%, are raising the rates between 10 and 20%. The insurers cite rising medical prices. Specific contributing factors include new high-cost specialty drugs, increased GLP-1 utilization, and increased behavioral health services. A separate but related survey finds healthcare costs are tied with gas prices as voters' top economic concern heading into the midterm elections. 6 in 10 voters said they were very or somewhat worried about affording healthcare. And that's the Bloomberg Small Business Report.
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0: We are Red Eye Radio. He's Eric Carly, and I'm Gary McNamara. So, yeah, I just thought it was we should comment on that because I've been seeing a lot, especially then, you know, that Trump's out there. And he's out there because he's not out there to convince independents.
1: Right.
0: Trump is not out there to convince independents.
1: Right.
0: He's
1: right,
0: out there in order to shore up the base. And I'm like, why does he got to shore up the base of the Republican Party?
1: Right.
0: You're telling you cannot tell me that you cannot be excited to go out and vote to stop what the Democrats want to do, which is the most radical agenda in the history of the country. Yeah. And I'm not interested in that because they didn't give me exactly what I wanted.
1: Yeah.
0: The Republicans.
1: Yeah.
0: And if I don't get exactly what I want, I'm not going to vote. And if the Democrats take over, well, then that's the punishment for the Republicans not doing the right thing.
1: Yeah.
0: Well, there comes to a point where it's so rad. We're not talking about the difference of spending $10 billion on a project versus $12 billion on a project.
2: No, well, I was going to say that earlier. Right. It's not the difference between, okay, they want this health care plan versus the other side wants this health care plan or benefit or whatever it is. It's, again, a very solid line. And you're either with the radicals or you're not.
0: Right.
2: And if you're going to stay home as a Republican voter, then you're with the radicals.
0: By the way, very appropriate to say today, October 7th.
2: Yes, yes.
0: As you said way back then.
2: Yep.
0: You're either with the radicals or you're with...
2: Yep, everybody else.
0: Everybody else. Either you're with the terrorists or you're with everybody else.
2: Yep.
0: Everybody's trying to soft sell it, you know, as we have seen.
2: Yep.
0: And
2: there's no middle ground.
0: There is no middle ground when it comes to anti-Semitism.
2: There's no middle ground on the anti-Semitism. There is no middle ground on the political game in the United States anymore. There is no middle ground with the left. There is no compromise meeting in the middle. That's why we're frustrated with Republicans when they say, well, we could do this and it's more of a liberal idea. We're like, no, you're opening the door for them. Don't do that.
3: This is a Bloomberg Money Minute. Target has been pushing more deliberately to boost its grocery section of late, and now it is going to have a new look. Target is rolling out a new dress code for its food and beverage employees. Along with the current uniform of red shirts paired with jeans or khakis, staff on the grocery team will start wearing hats and aprons during every shift to make them more easily identifiable to customers. New accessories will display Target's in-house Good and Gather brand. What some call old-fashioned, others call vintage, and these days Levi's is calling it a growth strategy. The 173-year-old jeans maker is enjoying a sales comeback as customers reach for new designs from an older era, and not just jeans, but denim slip dresses and leather jackets. Levi's reports its latest quarterly results today, with strong growth expected due to its style choices, as well as its push to bypass traditional retailers and sell directly to consumers through its own stores and website. Andrew O'Day, Bloomberg Radio.
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7: News. I'm Ted Lindner. President Trump says he's soon going to speak with his Russian counterpart about a reported plague death in the country, as Moscow continues to be less than forthcoming about the case.
8: Secretary of State Marco Rubio's message to Russian officials, start talking. U.S. health experts, including President Biden's top COVID officials, want answers about why plague patient zero died.
7: Fox's Jillian Turner. The L.A. Dodgers taking a 2-1 lead in the NLDS with a 3-1 win over the Atlanta Braves in Atlanta Tuesday night. Meanwhile, the Padres stayed alive in San Diego. They knocked off the Milwaukee Brewers in Game 3, 4-3. The Brewers still, though, holding a 2-1 lead. And a Delta Airlines plane struck the tail of an Air Canada aircraft while taxiing for departure in L.A. Tuesday. The collision happening on the tarmac at Los Angeles International Airport. Air Canada confirmed no injuries were reported. Delta acknowledged the collision and apologized for the disruption. 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
9: The KCRG TV9 First Alert forecast. Overnight seeing partly cloudy skies at the low of 54. Southwest winds at 5 to 15 miles per hour. Mostly sunny on Wednesday, a high of 77. Northwest winds at 5 to 10 miles per hour. Partly cloudy skies Wednesday night, a low of 49. We'll see partly cloudy skies on Thursday. I'm TV9 First Alert Storm Team Meteorologist Camille Danka on News Talk 1540 KXEL.
10: The Eastern Iowa temperature is 62 degrees from KXEL.com.
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1: And he is Eric Carlin. I'm Gary McNamara. 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
2: And thank
1: after
2: you.
1: After the show is over, it becomes our podcast.
2: Yeah.
1: Isn't that cool?
2: Yeah, it is.
1: Yeah, we take care of, we killed two birds with one stone. By the way, I really don't have any intention of killing any birds.
2: I heard a comedian say that we should change it, the suggestion from, I don't know, PETA or someone, that it should be feed two birds with one scone. Which is stupid. Birds don't like scones.
1: It might kill them.
2: Well, that's what the comedian actually said, yeah.
1: If you feed them scones.
2: He said, you know, scones get pretty hard after a while. You could actually probably kill two birds with one scone.
1: That's exactly. But when we discuss, you know, the election and just in general where the public is, you know, on government in general.
2: Yeah.
1: And the belief by so many people that big government, that is an absolute, the biggest monopoly that you could possibly ever get.
2: Yeah.
1: And with the federal government's ability to borrow money from future generations, the immorality of doing that doesn't seem to bother people. And people are like, oh, I think that's a great, I think the federal government, you know, that they can run things better. The private sector is a problem. And the thing is, the criticism of the private sector comes from the biggest monopoly that exists out there. You know, we saw in the Paramount Warner.
2: Yeah.
1: You know, attempted antitrust lawsuit from the 12 states that said this is a monopoly. This is a monopoly. And the AG of California, we're doing monopoly, antitrust. And then they folded.
2: Yeah.
1: And there was not one antitrust argument to be made at all.
2: No.
1: None.
2: No.
1: They make this crap up as they go along
2: because
1: they know it relates to people. They look at the people and they go, these people are the biggest suckers out there. We can just scream antitrust, monopoly. And we're the biggest monopoly out there.
2: Yeah.
1: And we're not, they're really not monopolies. We're just calling them monopolies because we know the idiots will respond.
2: Yes.
1: Speaking of idiots, this Jonathan Turley's column that on his website.
2: Yeah.
1: He said, here's my column. In the first place, God made idiots, Mark Twain wrote in 1870.

0: It's just amazing.
1: Yeah.
0: It's amazing. When you look at it, you go, how stupid can people be? How can't you connect the dots? And it got to the point of being so bad that when Obama talking about the profits tax on
1: windfall profits tax on
0: oil companies. Mm-hmm. And it was like the argument was brought up. They said, well, if you raise it, you know, what you're saying is the oil companies are greedy.
1: Yeah.
0: And so if you raise the cost of doing business, they're not going to pass it on to the consumer, when obviously they pass everything on to the consumer because it's crystal clear every time there's an increase in the barrel of oil, you see it at your gas station a day later.
1: Yes.
0: And so there's no more perfect example of how companies will pass on the cost to the consumer, and yet people seem to be completely unaware. That's what happens with corporate taxes. The same thing. They'll pass it on to you. They always do, because their goal is to keep their profit margin the same or increase their profit margin each and every year. And so, which, by the way, by law, they're required to do.
1: Yeah.
0: Right. A company can't say, we're not going to make a profit anymore.
1: Right.
0: Because they have an obligation and responsibility to their stockholders.
1: Yes.
0: It's against the law if they do not work in benefit of their stockholders. Probably a lot of people don't know that, do they?
1: No, I mean, it's most people don't understand how business runs in general. The cost of doing business and everything that they essentially are paying for, which includes taxes.
0: And so, to me, those are the two things. The biggest monopoly is constantly trying to convince... the biggest monopoly with more power than any corporation could ever have has successfully convinced the people of the United States, or at least half the people of the United States, probably more, might be 60% when you look at the populist Republican that exists today. Oh, yeah, these companies, these billionaires are the problem. They're not the problem. They never have been. You're buying the BS because it's great to be able to blame somebody else for what you feel is your lot in life.
1: Yeah.
0: When the people responsible for making your life not easier, and that's why they exist, they make it harder, is government.
1: Yep.
0: And so, schools, perfect example, as Jonathan Turley writes. He writes, Mark Twain said, in the first place, God made idiots. He wrote, that was for practice. Then he made school boards. It appears that most Americans now agree with him. New polling shows that K through 12 education has now reached a record low in the number of people who are even somewhat satisfied with the state of education in the United States. What is most troubling is that the near total contempt for our school system does not make a bit of difference. Families and students have become largely irrelevant to an education cartel, a self-sustaining, self-perpetuating political alliance of unions and politicians. According to Gallup, only 32% of American adults say that they are completely or somewhat satisfied with the quality of K through 12 education. That is the lowest figure in Gallup's 27 years of asking the question. Hmm. Public satisfaction with the school system has dropped almost 20 points, since 2024. The collapse comes at a time, and I think COVID was responsible for a lot of that.
1: Mm-hmm, mm-hmm.
0: The collapse comes at a time when universities are reporting that college students are entering higher education without basic math and other skills. We've also seen a dismal decline in standards at elite universities like Harvard, where faculty has been compelled to teach high school level math classes to students. In May, faculty in the University of California system, which eliminated standardized testing to achieve greater equity in admissions, reported an alarming lack of math knowledge among new students. Duh! Most recently, the University of California San Diego faculty report found a nearly 30-fold increase since 2020 in students whose math skills fell below the high school level. Like many of us, neither the drop in skills nor public support is surprising.

0: raising for generations the public school system, a government monopoly,
1: yeah,
0: for the longest time, has failed students in major cities. Despite massive budget increases, actual test scores continue to fall or remain at subpar levels. He said, in a prior column, particularly moved by the frustration of a mother in Baltimore who complained that her son was in the top half of his class despite failing all but three of his classes. Her story led to my changing my view of school vouchers. Despite my long support for public schools, I believe vouchers may be the only way to take control away from the education cartel by introducing real competition based on academic performance. And think about this. We put government in charge of educating our students. They are completely failing. And for some reason, we have this belief, well, government can take care of everything else.
1: Yeah. And we keep saying we need to give more money to these institutions to do more failing.
0: Well, you know, if you ask the people out there, should more money go to schools, they'll say yes.
1: Yeah. It's overwhelming and has been for the longest time. I can't remember the last time. I mean, aside from conservatives. Then my dad and I were having a conversation here recently, and you know he's not doing too well. But he's sitting there. This was a shorter little talk show, and he said, "Department of Education." He said, "If I was president for 1 year, first thing I'd do, get rid of Department of Education, turn it over to the states and the local school districts, and say, okay, you get this much money, you do what you want to do in your schools," and. We've been talking about this as conservatives for the longest time. You have a government running your children, and here's the trade-off. This is the problem. The trade-off is, oh, well, we'll feed them breakfast. We'll keep them all day for you. We'll feed them lunch. Hey, we'll give them an afternoon school or after-school snack. You don't have to worry about it. We'll take care of them.
0: And then here. Faced with lower proficiency scores, teachers' unions and school administrators have continued to lower proficiency requirements. They are simply pushing students out the door without basic skills, robbing these kids of any chance to break out of cycles of poverty and unemployment. When confronted with their poor performance, school board members have declared meritocracy to be a form of white supremacy.
1: Yeah.
0: Gifted and talented programs are being eliminated in the name of so-called equity. In any other field, such generational failure would be unthinkable. No business or enterprise could ever sustain itself. However, that is the point. There is little competition in the system. Blue states have largely blocked voucher programs while protecting teachers from performance-based standards. Actual students have become irrelevant to budgets. In Chicago, there are schools that remain open despite 80% vacancy rates. One school, and we brought this to you a couple of weeks ago, yeah. Frederick Douglass Academy High School, yeah. has only 27 students or 2% of its building capacity.
1: Wow.
0: The school system spends $55,500 for each student at Frederick Douglass Academy. You know, the research came out. We brought it to you a couple of weeks ago. The United States now spends more on education on per student, K through 12, than anybody in the world.
1: Yeah. Yeah.
0: Overall, 35% of Chicago schools are half full or less, but that did not stop the schools from spending a couple million on transcendental meditation sessions or giving teachers and students days off to join the May Day protest with city-subsidized buses. Wow. According to a recent study in 2025, the Chicago Teachers Union spent a record $4.2 million on politics and lobbying, but less than 18% on representing teachers. This includes massive contributions used to elect former teacher and union organizer Mayor Brandon Johnson, a former organizer for the union. Johnson, in turn, has effectively turned his office over to the far-left union. And this is what we believe. We need more government involved in more things in our life. I mean, it's, Eric, it's beyond stupidity. None of it makes any sense. And that's why when Republicans say, you know, or we hear, well, Trump has to be out there stumping because the Republicans, the excitement level is just not there, then you really don't care. If you've been voting and you're not going to vote now to stop this, if you can't see it, then you really don't care.
1: You've let them win. You're okay with them winning. You're okay with the radicals taking over.
0: Yep. And for some reason, and I call it the security of imagery. Oh, I believe government will take care of me. That's what it is. Not the security of substance, but the security of imagery.
1: Yeah.
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7: 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The new quarterly economic outlook survey of Iowa Business Council members was released yesterday. IBC President Joe Murphy says the data shows positive resiliency.
8: I think the headline here today, Jeff, on our third quarter economic outlook survey is that the Business Council continues to exhibit resiliency in the face of really difficult circumstances and situations, not just in Iowa, but across the Midwest, across the country, and frankly, across the world. And so Our survey indicates that we are once again projecting a positive economic outlook for Iowa over the course of the next 6 months, but there's little change from the previous quarter. But I don't think that's necessarily bad, right? I think a steady as she goes approach is prudent at this point in time. And again, I think that that speaks to the resiliency of Iowa Business Council members and their ability to do their job. By and large, you know, Business Council members have done an exceptional job of being cautiously optimistic about the future, but also at the same time taking the opportunity to invest strategically in their companies and their people and really project a positive way forward, which will enable our members and other businesses across the state to really come out of this time in a much more strong position than probably some of our other sister states around the Midwest.
7: 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I'm Jeff Stein for the Iowa Business Report.

0: We are Red Eye Radio. He's Eric Carlin. I'm Gary McNamara. The monopoly of government, Jonathan Turley writes, in economics there are few scourges older and more damaging than the cartel, which is, he's talking about the, in this particular case, teachers unions and the Democratic Party, which uses its power over an area to create higher prices, lower quality, and stifled innovation. Figures such as Randy Weingarten and the American Federation Teachers effectively made their unions piggy banks for the Democratic Party and appear at far-left rallies to support Democratic causes. In return, Democratic leaders give this cartel most everything that it demands, including barring competition in the form of public vouchers or tying budgets to improving the education of actual students. That's why one of the greatest examples of the failure of government is education.
1: Yep.
0: Yet half the country says, we want more government control over more things. It's insanity,
1: yeah,
0: Eric.
1: Yeah.
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9: Campaigning in
1: into the midterms. I'm Ted Lindner, Fox News. 4 weeks to go now till the midterm elections and Election Day 2026, and President Trump announcing a multi-million dollar investment in a new Navy shipbuilding facility as he spoke in Maryland.
9: President Trump announced the U.S. is giving defense technology company Anduril nearly $3 billion to turn the site of a former steel mill near Baltimore into a Navy shipyard.
10: Right here in Sparrows Point, you'll build the next generation of American submarines, including autonomous subs, torpedo tubes, and critical components for our cutting-edge Virginia-class attack submarines, the greatest and quietest ever built.
9: Anduril's committing $3.7 billion to the project. Outside of the event, Maryland's Democratic Governor Wes Moore told reporters he's been working for months to bring this project to his state, and he expressed disappointment that he was not invited to speak at the president's event. Jessica Rosenthal, Fox News.
1: Meantime, President Trump talking about Russia, telling reporters he's got a call scheduled to Russian President Vladimir Putin to discuss a possible case of the plague at a Siberian research institute.
10: I have a call scheduled. Yep. Very soon.
1: Health authorities continue to investigate after the death of an employee at an anti-plague institute, which authorities attributed to pneumonia with an unknown cause. A Delta Airlines plane struck the tail of an Air Canada aircraft while taxiing for departure in L.A. on Tuesday. This is according to federal aviation officials. The collision happening on the tarmac at Los Angeles International Airport. Air Canada confirmed no injuries were reported, said its aircraft will be taken out of service for inspection and repairs. Delta has apologized for the disruption. The L.A. Dodgers take 2-1 lead in the NLDS with a 3-1 win over the Atlanta Braves in Atlanta Tuesday night. Meantime, the Padres stayed alive in San Diego. They knocked off the Milwaukee Brewers in game 3-4-3. The Brewers still hold a 2-1 lead. 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
1: California Democratic candidate for governor Javier Becerra does not want voter ID required at the polls. Becerra joining Latino leaders Tuesday for a rally against Proposition 39 that would require mandate government-issued photo IDs for in-person voting and require the last 4 digits of a government-issued ID or Social Security number to be written on the ballot.
22: I'm going to stand up and fight against Proposition 39. I'm going to fight against Donald Trump's policies of obstructing elections. We're going to all stand up because we understand that we're more powerful when we all vote together.
1: Republicans are leading the effort to instate voter ID laws. They say it would prevent non-citizens from voting in American elections, though Democrats continue to claim that instances of that happening are rare. 17 years after the Fort Hood mass shooting in Texas, President Trump has approved execution by firing squad for the former Army psychiatrist convicted of killing 13 people, marking what would be the first U.S. military execution in more than 60 years. Fox's Lucas Tomlinson in Washington with more.
23: Nadal Hassan was an Army psychiatrist when he opened fire on soldiers about to deploy to Iraq and Afghanistan from Fort Hood on November 5th, 2009. The Pentagon's top spokesman posting, quote, Secretary of War Pete Hegseth has recommended, and President Donald J. Trump has approved, death by U.S. Army firing squad for convicted terrorist Nadal Malik Hassan, the jihadist who opened fire on unarmed American soldiers at Fort Hood in 2009. He killed 13 people and wounded 32 others while shouting Allahu Akbar during the attack. Among those killed, 21-year-old Army Private First Class Francesca Velez, a Chicago native who was pregnant. Hassan was eventually convicted on all counts and sentenced to death. He is currently incarcerated at Fort Leavenworth in Kansas.
1: The attack drew years of controversy from victims and lawmakers over how the government classified it, with the Obama-era Pentagon labeling the massacre in 2009 workplace violence rather than a terrorist attack. I'm Ted Lindner. This is Fox News.
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20: The KCRG TV9 First Alert Forecast. Overnight seeing partly cloudy skies at the low of 54. Southwest winds at 5 to 15 miles per hour. Mostly sunny on Wednesday, a high of 77. Northwest winds at 5 to 10 miles per hour. Partly cloudy skies Wednesday night, a low of 49. We'll see partly cloudy skies on Thursday. I'm TV9 First Alert Storm Team Meteorologist Camille Danka on News Talk 1540 KXEL.
24: The eastern Iowa temperature is 62 degrees from KXEL.
2: Now, it's Red Eye Radio. Gary McNamara and Eric Harley talk about everything from politics to social issues and news of the day. Whether you're up late or you're just starting your day, welcome to the show. 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
0: All across America, we are Red Eye Radio. He is Eric Harley and I'm Gary McNamara. Celebrities in the news. Now, we already talked about Boy George coming out. I mean, he has taken a strong stand against the anti-Semitism.
4: Right.
0: What liberals are saying about October 7th and all that, which is it is October 7th. Mm-hmm. And we talked earlier also about Deborah Messing, the actress who has said she's going to vote Republican.
4: Yeah.
0: Then you saw Phil Collins and Piers Morgan, right?
4: Mm-hmm.
0: Yeah.
4: Right.
0: I just burst out laughing because, have you seen him lately? He goes, he slams President Trump's unattractive demeanor. And he also has a concept of an unwritten song about America that he would like to make, an idea that would be called Fat People with Guns.
4: All right.
0: Now, I want to, before we go any further, because I watch YouTube a lot, because I don't get the commercials.
4: Yeah.
0: Must have been the algorithm, a bunch of Gene Simmons interviews where he gives his opinion talking about the fact that celebrities, we shouldn't pay attention to them when they give their opinions, including himself. And he's all over giving interviews on that and then giving his opinion on all the different issues.
4: Right.
0: Now, I like him. I mean, I like the fact that he really appreciates coming to the United States.
4: His gratitude, it's on display at every turn.
0: Yep. And he realizes he's somebody who is, you know, in contrition for a ton of things he did in his youth.
4: Yeah, sure.
0: You know, and so, but I disagree with him. Well, I disagree and I don't disagree with him because I disagree when he said nobody cares what celebrities think and celebrities shouldn't be out there giving their opinions. Of course it should be, just like anybody else.
4: Yeah, I don't care if they give their opinions.
0: I'm fine with celebrities giving their opinions.
4: Right.
0: Now, they have to deal with the consequences of giving their opinions.
4: Now, here's the thing. If I pay good money, and I don't anymore, I pay bad money. But if I pay good money to see you perform your music, John Mellencamp, then I don't want you fighting with me. As he did with his own audience on, say, what was that, last summer? They went to war with the people who bought tickets in his audience. And, you know, he's just.
0: Can I just interrupt for 1 second because it's about John Mellencamp?
4: Mm-hmm.
0: I forgot to say this last week because I think it was 2 weeks ago.
4: Yeah.
0: John Mellencamp was at the Indiana football game on the sidelines.
4: Yeah, okay.
0: I swear to you.
4: Yeah.
0: I wasn't drunk.
4: Right.
0: I wasn't high.
4: Right.
0: I was completely sober.
4: Right.
0: John Mellencamp, you're not going to believe this.
4: Yeah.
0: He was smiling.
4: You're a liar.
0: No. And I was not intoxicated.
4: He was smiling?
0: He was smiling. John Mellencamp was smiling.
4: Maybe he was intoxicated. I'm not saying he was. I said maybe. I just leave the possibility. I don't know for sure that he was.
3: That was the best ever, though, when he's attacking his own audience. I mean, that was the best. I mean, I was roaring with, now, I'd be ticked off if I paid money and he's fighting with me.
4: Can you imagine you buy movie tickets, you go, you get your popcorn, you sit down, and then all of a sudden Tom Cruise walks out before the movie starts. Listen, you people, I just want to tell you something, and then just goes to the battle with them.
0: The price of admission is what you paid plus your promise to take a couple of courses in Clearwater at the Scientology headquarters.
4: Yeah. Well, you know, but here's the thing I want celebrities to talk about how whatever they're going to say, that's fine. Just when people pay their hard-earned money to see you perform and then go do the interview, you know, somewhere else. You know what I mean? Sit down, do the interview. Look, if you want that to be your show, there may be a lot of people that will be on board. There are plenty of leftist artists that, you know, Bruce Springsteen can get, I just want to say, this is the worst time ever in America. Forget about the Civil War because that never happened. You know, and then all this whole thing that he goes on with, Gary, I'm just going to tell you right now, we've never been in this kind of place as a nation. And then he's just...
0: I'm looking forward to him saying, all right, Clarence, play the sax.
4: Yeah, where's Clarence? And
0: Santa Claus is coming.
4: Yeah, Santa Claus. Yeah.
0: God, that's horrible.
4: Yeah.
0: That is the worst. It really could
4: be. And it's, because there are plenty of leftist artists, which is most of them, that go out there and their audience is left. And so they can sit there and they can, you know, they're preaching to the choir. I don't know why you'd want to do that, but you do it. You know, every once in a while, Don Henley will bring a golden eagle on stage and tell you, you know, we need to preserve these wetlands and whatever and all that.
0: And we're the eagles, so we want to protect
4: the eagles.
0: Yeah,
4: we're the eagles, so we're protecting the eagles, you know, except for certain ex-members of the band. Those eagles will not be protected. We've settled with their lawyers. Those are the eagles we don't look after. Don Felder, are you listening? But
0: we don't protect. We will not protect human eagles.
4: That's right. Former eagles. No. But that whole approach, you know, of speaking out. But this, you know, what's different here with Boy George, Deborah Messing, and the celebrities we've heard from in recent days, is that it is a change. It is going against the grain. It's going against the mob. And that's a big deal right now. You know, say what you will about what's going on with the right. All that stuff is fixable. You know, and the infighting, okay, again, it's on issues. But with the left, it's about how radical they've become. And so I don't know if Boy George is high profile, but, you know, he's been around a while. Deborah Messing, people know who she is. And for these individuals with that kind of profile to be as outspoken as they have been, you know, again, doesn't make them a conservative. We need to be clear. You know, I think we have to do this pretty much every time this happens. Don't go out of your way to brand them a conservative. But right now, they see eye to eye with conservatives on a number of issues, especially when it comes to anti-Semitism or spending or a number of things that are affecting the lives of people.
3: The reason where I look at a Lady Gaga or a Boy George or whatever coming out against the anti-Semitism is that the anti-Semitism we talked about is all a part of the identity politics, which is the racism of the Democratic Party, and the fact of most Democrats have not come out and stated this is wrong.
4: Right.
3: You know, we can't be racist. Think right. about that.
4: Right. Yeah.
3: And so it actually is a big deal when somebody comes out on the left and says, I'm not a racist and I'm not going to be a racist and we shouldn't be racist. We right. shouldn't be doing this.
4: Yeah.
3: This is wrong. This is Neanderthal because it's accepted. It is okay to be a misogynist with the radical transgender movement and to be a racist, identity politics, and anti-Semitism with the Democratic Party. Mm-hmm. It's become mainstream.
4: Yeah.
3: So I think it is a big deal when they come out. Because then they are going to be attacked, yeah. you know, and even Deborah Messing has, you know, is being attacked, you know, for this. And it's an opportunity again, you know, in the arena of ideas to pound the Democrats for their Neanderthal narratives on race, on sex, identity politics, which again is the racism of the Democratic Party and the radical transgender movement, is pure misogyny. You saw Sophie Cunningham in the news because I think it was in the Atlantic. Some writer said that she should be kicked off because she's not helping Caitlin Clark because basically the controversy, you know, that she brings to the team, and everybody's going, "What controversy?"
4: Right.
3: She's saying
4: right.
3: women should play in the WNBA.
4: Right.
3: So, and she knows it. She was out the other day with a woman hat on, woman, you know, and so
4: yeah.
3: she's promiscuous. I don't care what they say.
4: Right.
3: I'm right. There's nothing right. controversial. Right. I'm saying women should do it.
4: Right.
3: Because you need the, we said it probably 8, 9, 10 years ago. We said it's really incredible with the radical transgender movement that it seems like only men are out there. Where are the women out there saying this is wrong? Were they that intimidated to come out and state that men should not be playing in women's sports and men are not women? And so when I can't think of her name, the swimmer, when she came out, Riley Gaines,
4: mm-hmm.
3: when she came out and said it, it was huge. And when other women follow her, it was huge. And when who was the woman that was fired because she was against men in women's prisons?
4: Yeah, forget her name.
3: Forget her name. I remember she was a lesbian activist.
4: Yes, she was LGBTQ activist and was part of a committee.
3: Yeah.
4: In fact, and she spoke out about these men who were claiming to be transgender and then being transferred to women's prisons and were committing rape. And they kicked her off of the committee. She was fired.
3: And for Martina Navratilova to come out against it.
4: Yeah.
3: And what's her name? The author.
4: J.K.
3: Rowling to come out against it. And she's just blunt. And you've got to be blunt. You don't sit there and go, well, you know, I understand that. No, you're wrong.
4: You're wrong.
3: And then you need to come out and go, you don't give a damn about transgenders.
4: Yeah.
3: Don't just sit there and defend yourself. Attack. They're absolutely wrong on these issues. 100%. They're wrong.
4: Yep.
3: And everything that they claim is false. Hit them on it and hit them on it strong. But Phil Collins.
4: Yeah.
3: Oh my God. He's just, you know, when he starts, you know, saying, you know, he's got a song about America, fat people with guns. And all I could think of was he's been talking about how he destroyed his life with Piers Morgan with alcohol.
4: Right.
3: You know, people in glass houses shouldn't be throwing stones.
4: Right.
3: You know, and that's not, you know, if you see me, that's not a muffin top. I want to make that clear. That's not a muffin top that you see if you see me out somewhere. Those are simply all my semi-automatic in my waist holsters.
4: Right. Actually, I have fat guns. It's a true story. I do. They're fat. Sorry. They're just fat guns.
3: Well, look, we need to have size isn't everything.
4: I try and tell them that. There's no conceal and carry with these boys, I'm telling you right now.
3: You have a printing problem, huh?
4: You couldn't conceal these in a house.
3: But I mean, it's just so childish.
5: Fat people with guns. That's America. I'm Phil Con.
3: You need to shut up, dude. I mean, and by the way, I want him to say it, but the fact is, for his, for his own reputation as a great singer.
4: Yeah.
3: See, for me, the first time I heard Phil Collins.
4: Yeah. Yeah.
3: Mm. Actually sing mm-hmm. was, and I didn't know it was him, was on Steve Hackett's first album when Steve Hackett was still with Genesis, Voyage of the Acolyte, which is a great album. Mm-hmm. And he's just, the stuff, you compare the Motown stuff he did to that, it's completely different genre. I mean, completely different universes. But extremely talented. But the fact is, you look like somebody who's just old and bitter by saying, America's fat people with guns, for America, who supported the daylights out of your career. It's just a dumb move to make, PR-wise. I don't want him to... For his own sake, I'd be going, hey, dude, if I knew him, if you're going to have criticism, sound intelligent. Just don't name call.
4: Right. Exactly.
3: Sound intelligent.
4: You sound like a bitter old man.
3: Right. But I have no problem with celebrities speaking up. I want them to.
4: Yeah.
3: Especially the crazier the celebrity is, the more I want them to speak.
4: Yeah.
3: Especially on politics.
4: Yeah.
3: So we can tear it apart.
4: Yep. I'm not saying my guns are fat, but when they go to sit down at a movie theater, they sit next to everyone.
3: I'm looking for a low-carb gun.
4: I don't have any slim guns.
3: I don't even know what that means, a low-carb
4: gun. I don't have any slim guns anymore. It just happens,
3: With age.
4: With age.
3: I need a bigger intimidation
4: threat. Yeah, sorry, they don't get a holster. It's what happens.
3: He pulls out, the perp goes, oh, my God, it's a cannon!
4: Yeah. I mean, these guns need a seatbelt extender. It's that bad.
3: The thing is, when you see, for example, like a Clint Eastwood movie, and he pulls out some huge gun, with one hand.
4: 44 Magnum.
3: Yeah, and it's like, how heavy those things are?
4: Most powerful gun in the world.
3: How heavy?
4: Yeah.
3: I
4: do.
3: And it's like,
4: I've shot one.
3: And that's why you see, most people, don't shoot the gun with one hand.
4: Yeah, no, you don't.
3: Shoot it with two hands.
4: Yeah. No, actually, I had a couple of guys help me hold it. To do that with my fat guns too. Hey, can you guys mind coming over to my lane for a second?
3: Maybe that's what he meant. Yeah. Not fat people with guns, but fat guns with people.
4: Could be. Maybe you got it wrong.
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4: Yeah.
3: That's the Me Too movement. 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
6: Independents with carrier authority should be mindful that negotiation strength varies as the week progresses. Typically, the highest rates across major segments are paid for loads negotiated on Sundays, and the highest volume of loads for all segments is seen on Mondays, also the weekday that tends to be the best for flatbed negotiations, yielding the best rates. Owner-operators tend to have less negotiation strength on Tuesday, which shows the lowest weekday spread between brokers' offered rates and actual paid rates. Broker offers tend to rise by Wednesday, as the end of the week is in sight. This day also seems optimal for the 3 o'clock hustle, so-called for its reliance on that afternoon time of day, when brokers are getting nervous, to improve negotiation strength. Stay mindful of this system to maximize your revenue. 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
12: Recently, a federal district court in South Carolina granted a preliminary injunction ordering the Farm Service Agency to put a farmer back on the ballot for a county FSA election. What makes this case interesting is how the farmer got excluded. FSA relied in part on an adverse determination involving the MASC program. That's the Marketing Assistance for Specialty Crops program. FSA also relied on the farmer's prior candidacy for the U.S. Senate. The court concluded that the agency's stated rationales did not have a sufficient connection to the governing regulations and FSA guidance. In fact, the government acknowledged that it could not identify a provision expressly making a MASC program violation a disqualification from county committee candidacy. The court found the farmer likely to succeed under the Administrative Procedure Act and ordered FSA to ensure his name appeared on the ballot. So an adverse FSA program determination may have consequences beyond the program itself, but the agency still has to identify a lawful regulatory basis for those consequences. That makes the case a useful one when it comes to administrative law, FSA appeals, and the limits of agency decision-making. This has been the Agricultural Law and Tax Report. I'm Roger McOwen.
25: Go.

0: And we are Red Eye Radio. He's Eric Cronin. I'm Gary McNamara. And finally, the last thing about any celebrity out there. Oh, man.
1: Yeah, what?
0: To Happy Day star Anson Williams, please don't go full Geraldo on us. See that story? Fox had it. He's my yearly reminder to every baby boomer. Never let anyone diminish us because of our age. And then he went topless on Instagram in a number of photos to show us his topless 77-year-old body.
1: You know what will diminish you because of your age? A topless photo of yourself. Very quickly, it will diminish you.
2: This is a Bloomberg Money Minute. In recent days, New York Fed President John Williams said there is no need for urgency for Fed Reserve interest rate hikes, and revisions to the latest inflation data plus a weaker-than-forecast September employment report seem to support that notion. But minutes of the Fed's September policy meeting set for release today could challenge that. Bloomberg Economics expects the minutes to show very broad support for further rate hikes, with almost all participants seeing at least one more hike as appropriate this year and several favoring two. The World Cup helped encourage people to get their cups filled with beer. Constellation Brands, whose labels include Modelo and Corona, says its beer sales increased 5% in the just-finished quarter, thanks to demand at restaurants and bars. Tighter consumer budgets meant strained sales of its brands for consumption at home. As part of its quarterly statement, Constellation also reveals that it's acquired Spiked Aid, a brand that sells bottled vodka-based drinks. Andrew O'Day, Bloomberg Radio.
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11: Fox News, I'm Deborah Valentine. Krista Pike's attorney says she is now alert and speaking. Tennessee's failed execution victim remains hospitalized.
12: Tennessee's Governor Bill Lee has appointed a former U.S. attorney to lead an independent investigation into what went wrong in the execution chamber.
11: Fox's Kristen Goodwin. Dragonfly founder Cameron Chell tells Fox Digital a commercial ship sank and its crew is missing following a drone attack off NATO member Bulgaria. A second vessel was set ablaze. A Russian lab employee died from pneumonia in Siberia. Some health experts speculate it could be a case of pneumonic plague. President Trump plans to speak with Russia's president.
13: This massive project will create over 3,100 new jobs right here in Maryland and will support an additional 11,000 jobs across the nation.
11: President Trump also in Maryland announcing a new defense project. 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
15: The KCRG TV9 First Alert Forecast. Overnight seeing partly cloudy skies at the low of 54. Southwest winds at 5 to 15 miles per hour. Mostly sunny on Wednesday, a high of 77. Northwest winds at 5 to 10 miles per hour. Partly cloudy skies Wednesday night, a low of 49. We'll see partly cloudy skies on Thursday. I'm TV9 First Alert Storm Team Meteorologist Camille Danka on News Talk 1540 KXEL.
16: This hour, it's 60 degrees from News Talk 1540 KXEL.
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1: And he is Eric Carly, and I'm Gary McNamara. 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Just so you don't think that that I'm an ageist.
2: Can an aged, is that actually possible?
1: Can an aged person be an ageist?
2: Well,
1: but when I was talking about Anson Williams, 77, you know, with his top off, and the same thing we told Geraldo Rivera. No, I've always been against. For example, when I lived on the beach in Florida for 3 summers. Right, I was a beach bum, and one thing I learned is that the human body is extremely ugly.
2: Mm-hmm.
1: Most human bodies, maybe I know that on Seinfeld, what do they say? 10%, 12% are dateable human beings. Basically, we're an ugly species, and so I've always advocated not for women to go topless on beaches, but for men to put their tops on. And I've had that since I've been in my 20s because I actually witnessed what is actually on a beach.
2: Yeah.
1: So there you go. Yeah. So it's not an ageist comment directed, because that would hurt me if somebody said, you know, you're an ageist. And then I'd say, I can't be. I'm aged. Speaking of age, this caused an uproar yesterday.
2: Hmm.
1: After a new poll found that an overwhelming majority of baby boomers support increasing taxes to help preserve Social Security, conservative pundits have been pushing back with sharp criticism of the demographic that has composed a significant portion of the Republican Party's voter base. In a survey from the Cato Institute, 89% of Americans over the age of 65 said Social Security benefits should be protected, even if it meant higher taxes for younger workers. What? Why are we being singled out? Everybody else thinks the same way. Well, let's get it from billionaires. Oh, wait a minute. All right. I'm safe here with my opinion.
2: Yeah.
1: I believe that increased taxes should support my lavish Social Security benefits by taxing billionaires. There, that settles it.
2: Right. Let's tax the billionaires so we can all get $27 more a month.
1: Exactly.
2: That'll teach those billionaires, and I'll be so much happier. My life will change drastically.
1: Some conservatives said things like this, just as it is in boomers' fault that the politicians stole their Social Security or that leftists of all generation voted for the politicians who did it, it's not the responsibility of the generations that follow to make up for it by giving up more of their incomes. I don't know what the steal is.
2: Yeah, I don't know.
1: Yeah, I don't know what the using the term steal.
2: Hmm.
1: All the money, you know, they lent it out. It all had to be paid back.
2: Right.
1: If the stealing is they didn't invest it properly, that technically isn't stealing. Political, this is the best one yesterday, was Matt Walsh, though, on the people were going bonkers. Political commentator Matt Walsh said, stealing from young families to

0: who are barely making it on Social Security. Now, we disagree with it. We, you know, we have been saying that it should be privatized for the longest time. Yeah, and we already, look, we already know what they're going to do.
1: Right.
0: Doesn't matter what the poll is. We know what they're going to do.
1: Yeah.
0: And even though the bipartisan committee has not been put together to study Social Security, we know what they're going to do.
1: Mm-hmm. Mm-hmm.
0: The things they're going to do in the future is they will raise the cap.
1: Yeah.
0: That'll keep it going for a couple of more years on it.
1: Right.
0: They probably will means test eventually.
1: Eventually.
0: Will means test. And if they raise the amount, they'll raise the amount on the employer, what the employer pays, not the actual person.
1: Yeah, they'll start there eventually, maybe down the road. I mean, further down the road, long after you and I are gone, they may go after the individual, but they always go after big business first. And it will also be small business, of course.
0: Right, and the whole point is they believe, as we said earlier, one of the biggest lies that the left has said for the longest time is that when they tax the corporations, we punish those evil corporations when we all know they pass it on to the consumer. Yet Democrats love that, and they look at the, Democrats do look at people that vote for them and say they're complete idiots.
1: Yeah,
0: we're putting a stealth tax on the poor. It hurts the poor the most,
1: right?
0: And it's a stealth tax.
1: Yep,
0: and we get away with it by focusing on their jealousy and envy. And their jealousy and envy clouds the reality of economics.
1: Yeah.
0: But no, you know, okay, let me find a moral way to do it.
1: Mm.
0: You know, in the old days, when people got old, the family would take them in and take care of them. This is a way for young people to take care of the old people by paying more.
1: Yes.
0: See, this is all you young people need to be paying a lot more for me because I'm old, and in society we used to take care of our old people.
1: It's the right thing to do.
0: It's the right thing to do. Right.
1: And with more experience in this world, I have become a greater proponent of these types of ideas. Because I have learned, I have opened my mind that it is the right thing to do. I grappled for a while, much like Obama did. I evolved, much like Obama did. And now I am at a point in my life, nearly 61, and I believe more and more that the young people should pay not just more, a lot more.
0: Because you have the benefit of our wisdom.
1: Well, you have the benefit of our wisdom. We created this technology, you may have heard of it, AI, that is going to do a lot for you and expand your horizons and opportunities. You will be the wealthiest generation. It is the moral obligation of the wealthiest generation to take care of the oldest generation, that being us. So what we want you to do is fork it over.
0: You know, it's interesting where Matt Walsh says that young families already have to deal with an economy where everything is more expensive than it was for boomers at the same age.
1: Oh, yeah.
0: Actually, the buying power is a lot greater than it was 40, 50 years ago.
1: Mm.
0: We went through way higher. I went through in my youth way higher inflation than
1: we've
0: seen
1: in
0: the last 5
1: yeah.
0: years. Way higher.
1: Yeah. Yeah, it was crazy.
0: I'm not sure where he's, because there's a couple of statements made by people where I'm like, could you explain it further to me?
1: I mean, if you're talking about for a generation, that's one thing, but you go back to the
0: By the way, I'm being
1: 70s.
0: Serious, not, I was being serious on that point, not sarcastic like we've been for the last 5 minutes.
1: Yeah, no, it's definitely the late 70s, early 80s. Wow. Insane. I mean, the inflation.
0: Yeah, it was just, you know, it was...
1: I remember it, and I wasn't even paying the bills yet.
0: How much was it? What did you

0: say your parents paid on interest for their mortgage?
1: They, when we, in Del Rio, we had moved off base and they were waiting to close. And they went from, it jumped to like 14%.
0: I thought it did, yeah.
1: It was, it, and I don't remember where it was before that. I want to say 8 or 9% to 14%. And Dad eventually refinanced.
0: Oh, yeah, everybody refinanced.
1: Yeah.
0: Okay, because, all right, look at this. The average annual interest rate for a 30-year fixed mortgage in 1980 was 13.74%.
1: Yeah, that's, my parents were in somewhere
0: so,
1: in that range.
0: So you're talking about double, you know, we're screaming that mortgage rates could go up. I haven't looked in the last couple of weeks since they raised it like to 7%. So we're talking about almost twice as high interest rates. Now, the point is, you know, my parents bought, you know, the house where my father's still in today, and it's, you know, much bigger house than their first house. But they paid off that first house completely and put a ton down. And I'm sure, like your parents, they refinanced whenever they could. And the house was paid off 4 years ago for it. But I do remember that their interest rate was up there. And every time I think back, I go, oh, it can't be 13, 14%. And then you go back and you actually look, and it was like, yeah, it was actually that high. So it was tough. But the as we've said, if you see what my parents' first home was and everybody's first home was, it was 1,000 square feet or less.
1: Yeah, it was right at just under 1,000 square feet for my parents' first home in San Antonio.
0: Right.
1: And then the one in Del Rio where the interest rate jumped, it was bigger. You know, Dad kept that property after we left Del Rio. Dad kept it as a rental to kind of regain, you know, a little bit. He was never underwater because he put some money down on that house, but the interest rate was, you know, eating him alive. And then once he refinanced, interest rates came down. He refinanced, kept it as a rental property for the longest time, and so made some money off of it. I remember those. I remember the conversation my parents were having. I was in my bedroom with the door open, and I remember them talking about it, that the interest rate jumped. I remember it.
0: Well, if they got in, like my parents, I think it was 80 that they bought the new house.
1: Mm-hmm.
0: It was early 1980.
1: Yeah.
0: They were very happy by the time it came to 1981, where the average 30-year fixed mortgage rate hit 18%.
1: Oof. Yeah. Yeah, no, my mom and dad didn't. They got in before that.
0: Yeah,
1: so did
0: mine. They got in because it was
1: earlier. I forget when they refinanced, but it was after we moved. It was a few years after we moved from Del Rio. Yeah,
0: I think they moved in like April or May of 2018 when they sold the house and moved into the new one.
1: Right.
0: So, but yeah, so by the time you got to 1981, 18% inflation.
1: Yeah.
0: It went on for a decade.
1: Oh, it was unreal. It was unreal.
0: And it's interesting because you look at it now, and, you know, when even with inflation right now over 2%, it's, you know, we're at 5 years now. Five years going on six.
1: Yeah, and the 30-year mortgage is now over 7. I think I saw it at 7.2.
0: Yeah. Now, I don't know. I can't remember if my parents took out a 15 or a 30. Knowing my father, if he got cheaper interest, he took out a 30. Or he took out a 15.
1: Yeah, I'm not sure where mom and dad were, but Dad ended up making money thanks to, you know, keeping it as a rental. So that was a good thing.
0: Oh, for the old home?
1: Yeah, for the home that they were jumped in, you know, where the interest rate jumped. So
0: they
1: recovered nicely.
0: But our final thing on the whole Social Security argument, it's all about what I can get for me.
1: Yeah.
0: So there you go.
1: That's it. That's pretty much it.
0: We are Red Eye Radio.
1: Yeah.
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7: The procedure was fairly straightforward. In order for a territory to become a state, a constitution had to be written. And that led to a gathering of 72 men in Iowa City on October 7th, 1844. Iowa had been a territory for 6 years, but the concept of writing a constitution or making laws was still new. Two-thirds of the delegates were Democrats. The rest were Whigs. The Republican Party wouldn't be formed for another 10 years. The convention was in session for 26 days, discussing questions such as, should meetings be opened with prayer? What salary should be paid to public officials? And what should the boundaries of the new state be? Congress approved the document, including a provision that Iowa would enter the Union as a free state. But the people of Iowa had to vote and approve the Constitution. And as it turned out, citizens did not like the boundaries that had been proposed and rejected the Constitution. That delayed Iowa statehood because another convention had to be called and another document prepared for approval by voters. That ultimately happened, of course. But the first constitutional convention for Iowa statehood began on this date in 1844. And that's Iowa Almanac for October 7th. I'm Jeff Stein.

0: We are Red Eye Radio. He's Eric Cronin, and I'm Gary McNamara. Interesting thing is, I just checked what the rate on a 15-year standard mortgage was in 1980.
1: Yeah.
0: They really didn't offer them.
1: No data available.
0: No data available because they didn't offer them. I'm like, whoa.
1: Yeah.
0: Because I just assumed, I go, okay, if it was lower interest, my father would have probably taken a 15, knowing my father.
1: Yeah.
0: And I just looked it up. It's like, no, there weren't any. Yeah. But I have the solution here.
1: Mm-hmm.
0: Since that study came out from the Cato Institute where the majority of old folk say, tax the young folks so we can keep getting Social Security. Well, look, really the problem, you know, is my father's generation because he was born when Social Security came out in the late 1930s.
1: Yeah, they started the whole thing.
0: So take all 100-year-old homes.
1: 105.
0: 105-year-old homes, okay. And that'll take care of...
1: There you go.
0: Take care of Social Security. You know, and so people having this argument back and forth, but the reality is none of that's going to be done.
1: No.
0: You know, it's going to be raised. No. It's going to be raised the cap.
1: Yep. Go after the rich, go after big business or business.
0: Right.
1: And then, you know, from there, you know, we'll see where it goes.
0: Raise the cap, means test, and which it won't be Social Security anymore. It'll be a welfare program.
1: Yeah. At that point. Yep.
0: At that point.
1: Yep.
0: But that's what they're going to do. Why? It's the easy way that the majority of people will agree.
1: Yep. The populace will say, yep, do it.

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0: 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In the event of an emergency, this system would bring you important information. This concludes this test of the Iowa EAS.
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3: Trumping in Texas. I'm Deborah Valentine, Fox News. President Trump returns to Texas as the GOP works to hold on to a crucial Senate seat. Fox's Kristen Goodwin has more.
4: President Trump will be in San Antonio to rally support for Texas Attorney General and GOP Senate nominee Ken Paxton and Carlos de la Cruz, the Republican running for the U.S. House seat to represent Texas's newly redrawn 35th Congressional District. De la Cruz faces Democrat Bexar County Sheriff's Deputy Johnny Garcia in November, while Paxton is in a tight race against Democratic Senate nominee State Representative James Tallarico. Paxton defeating four-term incumbent GOP Senator John Cornyn in the state's Republican primary runoff this summer. President Trump's San Antonio stop is part of his ongoing multi-state blitz to promote Republicans as the party works to hang on to its slim congressional majorities in the November elections. Kristen Goodwin, Fox News.
3: Democrats have not won a U.S. Senate election in Texas since 1988. On Tuesday, President Trump prioritizing shipbuilding as the U.S. military builds up its arsenal. Fox's Jared Halpern has more from the White House.
5: President Trump traveled to Baltimore to tout the largest shipyard opened in the U.S. since World War II.
6: With American hands, American heart, and American grit, we will build the future of America's Navy right here in Baltimore, and it will be a future of peace through strength.
5: Endural Industries is committing $3.7 billion at the shipyard in Sparrows Point to build the next generation of submarines. The project is expected to create more than 3,000 direct jobs. At the White House, Jared Halpern, Fox News.
3: The acting secretary of the U.S. Army said Tuesday Army Major Nadal Hassan, who killed 13 people in 2009 at Fort Hood, will be executed by firing squad on December 3rd at Fort Hood. 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
3: Two Christian student organizations are suing Virginia State University, accusing the university of suppressing their ministries while exempting Muslim groups. Fox's Anita Vogel has the latest.
10: The Alliance Defending Freedom filed the lawsuit on behalf of Women of Victory and Bethel Campus Fellowship. ADF Senior Counsel Tyson Langhofer telling Fox News Digital, quote, higher education has really broke from its longstanding desire to promote intellectual diversity and to actually seek truth, and instead they are essentially telling students that hearing differences of opinion on important topics is actually not encouraged, it's actually discouraged. The lawsuit challenges VSU's updated campus ministries policy, which the plaintiffs say target the two Christian groups.
3: Virginia State University has not commented on the situation. Over 200,000 protesters, overwhelmingly from migrant backgrounds, demonstrate in France. Fox's Christina Coleman has more.
11: Demanding changes to their school system, they said their schools need more teachers, basic supplies, proper ventilation, and someone to address the rodents in their buildings. The protests began in the Paris region in mid-September and spread nationwide. President Trump is blaming Islam and unchecked immigration for the chaos, writing on Truth Social, quote, "What's happening in France is nothing less than out-of-control mass migration. This isn't about schools. This is about Islam wanting to take over a once-great country."
3: More than 6,000 people have been arrested since those protests began. A commercial ship sank and its crew vanished Tuesday after an apparent dual drone attack off the coast of NATO member Bulgaria. A second vessel was also heavily damaged and set ablaze inside Bulgaria's exclusive economic zone. Ukrainian President Volodymyr Zelensky blamed Russia and warned of a broader massive strike. I'm Deborah Valentine. This is Fox News.
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16: The KCRG TV9 First Alert Forecast. Overnight seeing partly cloudy skies at the low of 54. Southwest winds at 5 to 15 miles per hour. Mostly sunny on Wednesday, a high of 77. Northwest winds at 5 to 10 miles per hour. Partly cloudy skies Wednesday night, a low of 49. We'll see partly cloudy skies on Thursday. I'm TV9 First Alert Storm Team Meteorologist Camille Danka on News Talk 1540 KXCL.
17: We have 59 degrees now on News Talk 1540 KXEL.
8: Now, it's Red Eye Radio. Gary McNamara and Eric Harley talk about everything from politics to social issues and news of the day. Whether you're up late or you're just starting your day, welcome to the show. From the Relief Factor Studios, this is Red Eye Radio.
18: All across America, we are Red Eye Radio. He is Eric Harley and I'm Gary McNamara. Hello.
19: Hello.
18: So, yeah, one of our listeners sent us, or I think posted on X about what Boy George had to say about, how he is going to remember October 7th. And you and I were just sitting here before our pre-show meeting saying, think about it. I mean, who would have ever thought that we would sit there and say, okay, I agree with Boy George.
19: Yeah.
18: Oh, Deborah Messing yesterday. In fact, there's a couple of stories out on her now supporting the Republican candidate.
19: Yeah.
18: Mr. Blakeman in New York against Kathy Hochul.
19: Right.
18: Thinks Democrats are destroying New York City. Who would have ever seen that? Yeah. At times, now, I haven't heard him speak in a while, and I don't agree with everything that they agree with, but I'm agreeing with them more. Johnny Rotten.
19: Stephen A. Smith,
18: yeah. Michael Rappaport.
19: Lady Gaga.
18: Bill Maher.
19: Ed Sheeran, whoever he is.
18: Now, I haven't seen anything I've agreed with Grandma Gaga.
19: No.
18: Right. Grandma Gaga is Madonna, by the way. You know people what? Don't know that.
19: I thought about that when we talked about Lady Gaga. I always think about Grandma Gaga, and I thought, might there be a moment? I'm just going to throw the possibility out there because you never know. I wouldn't have suspected Deborah Messing. I didn't follow the Will and Grace thing. I didn't really. I quit watching primetime TV back when, before Cosby went to prison. And so it was a long time ago. And I never followed I know who she is. Always assume far left, and I don't really put any kind of judgment one way or the other or really care much about it. But it's notable because if you know that who she's supported in the past, Cynthia Nixon, for governor.
18: Yeah, exactly. Cynthia Nixon is as far left as you can get.
19: Well, but we made the point when we talked about it yesterday, and you said she voted for Cynthia Nixon. Cynthia Nixon actually made some points during the debate.
18: Yeah, she did.
19: That were like,
18: yeah,
19: okay,
18: yeah.
19: Hold on a second. This isn't just throwing out accusations or names or anything like this. Not that I would support Cynthia Nixon, but we thought, wait a minute. She's she was formidable in that moment to the extent that I guess someone without that experience could be. And she was, I would say, a serious candidate. I wouldn't say a serious threat to her opponent, but a serious candidate, and brought up some very solid points during the debates. And so, you know, you look at where we are now, and you and I often wonder this when we go through election cycles. You know, the whole silent majority thing. But the silent, I don't know, you can't say majority, just for the left, only on the left. There has to be a massive silent movement, and by that I mean people who think that if I say something, for Deborah Messing to go out and say, I'm supporting the not the Green Party candidate, not the independent that nobody knows that's running and has 20 followers, the Republican candidate is a huge deal. And I thought to myself, Is there this growing number of people that are rank and file Democrats that are saying to themselves, you know what? I may not go down the Trump road. I may not go down the MAGA road. But on certain elections, there are Republicans that make a hell of a lot more sense than Democrats. I'm just asking a question. I have no idea. If I were a betting man, and I am, I would bet that no, it's not the case. It's not a great number of them. But I could be wrong about that. There certainly could be a growing number of them, and for Messing to be pretty forward about it, then Boy George, you know, and how he's going to commemorate.
18: You know.
19: October 7th, which we here in the central time zone of the U.S. just entered. And now, you know, all of these. But how many different celebrities have we seen, high-profile individuals that have, I won't say made the turn, because I have no idea where they're going to be long-term on what issues or what candidates. But Deborah Messing has to know, someone like Deborah Messing has to know that if you speak out against the Democrat, if you just say, I'm not going to vote, if she had just said, I'm not going to vote because I don't support the Democratic candidate and I won't vote for a Republican, that would have been a big deal to me, because the mob is going to come at your door. They're going to be, you know, you're going to be canceled at that point. And I don't know how active her career is. I think Will and Grace has been off the air for many years, but I you know, I don't follow her career. But certainly that would have been enough to get the mob, you know, on their feet and cut her out of the herd
18: of liberals. Deborah Messing had to say yesterday, because she got flagged for it.
19: Yeah.
18: She defended her decision to support Trump-backed Republican Bruce Blakeman for governor of New York on Tuesday. The Will and Grace actress wrote in a lengthy Instagram post that while she has been a Democrat her whole life and for years her focus has been on voting rights, the gay community, and gun control, she is increasingly concerned about the quality of life in New York City. I stand by every one of those principles, adding, what has changed is how I feel about the city and the state I dearly love. By the way, nothing has changed with the Democrats over the last couple of decades in New York as to the direction that they're going.
19: No.
18: There's no difference, right? 20 years ago, 10 years ago, 5 years ago, or now.
19: Nope.
18: It's been on the exact same path.
19: Yep.
18: What did she eventually feel it? Are there people that she knows that can't afford to live in New York City anymore? But this is, again, the warning that we gave to Republicans and the administration way back in January of 25.
19: Yeah.
18: When the president took over.
19: Mm-hmm.
18: And that was, pay attention to prices.
19: Right.
18: Don't just think that you can sit there and go, the economy is great, and prices aren't. because you're now getting to the point. You know, I go back to that study that was done back in 2008, 2009. Remember that?
20: Mm.
18: When they found out that even liberals, when gas prices got so high.
19: Oh, yeah. Summer of 2008.
18: Yeah.
19: Because oil prices were at the highest they've ever been, $147 a barrel. Yeah. And even California liberals were, well, it was liberals, but I think there was another poll that showed even some California liberals, rank and file, were saying drill, baby, drill.
18: Yeah, they said it's more important to drill than climate change, and that was across the political spectrum.
19: Yeah.
18: And even they asked people, are you liberal? Which even back then, a lot of people don't want to answer.
19: Right, yeah.
18: Maybe now they do. Well, no, they don't anymore. I'm not liberal. I'm a communist.
19: Yeah.
18: Don't call me a liberal. How right. dare you insult me? I'm a communist.
19: Right.
18: She said, were they right here? In the past, Messina has supported candidates like former President Joe Biden, Hillary Clinton, and Cynthia Nixon before she endorsed the Republican Nassau County executive. She has frequently criticized Donald Trump. But this is what, again, you know, prices can do. The problem is, as we said yesterday, if you believe that prices are going to go down, if Democrats take office, they're going to spend a lot more money.
19: Right.
18: And we don't have it. But, you know, right. And by the way, we'll give you an example of you know, what our future, you know, could be like.
19: Yeah.
18: You know, you see the situation in France right now with the riots and everything else.
19: Oh, man.
18: And it's like, you know, they talk about, well, these riots are about, we need more money for education. It's like, no, these are the leftists and the leftist unions now, knowing that there's no more money to spend.
19: Right. We've seen this before from France. Remember when they did the, they cut back on the retirement and the young people said, you know, they changed the age limit or the age of benefits for retirement. And the young people just went crazy.
18: Listen, this here, this is really interesting. I know I'm not someone choosing between rent and groceries, so talking about herself.
19: Right, right.
18: But many of the people who make New York what it is, small business owners, teachers, nurses, and young people trying to start their lives here are struggling with the high cost of living, and policies like congestion pricing are making it difficult to afford. Now, what I find interesting is, you know, we've pounded on the congestion pricing for the longest time.
19: Right.
18: How long? When did that first come up? A decade ago?
19: Oh, yeah.
18: Maybe even that long ago?
19: Yeah.
18: But as we have said, for example, the price of electricity in New York is double what it is in Texas, the average price.
19: Yeah.
18: Roughly 30 cents per kilowatt hour, where it's 15 cents in Texas. Double. That's got nothing to do with Trump or the Republicans.
19: That's state policy.
18: That's all state policy. And I think what you see here is somebody like Deborah Messing saying, all right, I still don't like what's going on in the national level,
19: mm-hmm.
18: or I can't stand Trump because he's mean mm-hmm. and wishes to blow up all of California. Mm-hmm. Or have Iran blow up all of California. Let me even exaggerate that a lot more than what he actually said.
19: Right.
18: But because I know what he was trying to say. Everybody knows he's not going to. Doesn't want Iran to blow up San Francisco or whatever. I do believe he was making a point, but that's what happens when he gets off script.
19: Right.
18: And the political part of it is that you can't win that one.
19: No.
18: You can't win that one. And so don't go off script.
19: Right.
18: Don't go off script. Don't do ad lib. But that's ridiculous. As I've said, I'm amazed I even brought it up because I said, a long time ago,
19: mm-hmm.
18: I don't pay attention to what Trump says anymore. I pay attention to what he does.
19: The actions.
18: Yeah, the actions. Yeah. What he says is meaningless to me now because it goes all over the place. And when he goes off script, you have no idea where he's going to go. But Deborah Messing basically is saying, I know the difference between what the federal government's doing under Trump and what my legislature and governor is doing in New York.
19: Mm-hmm.
18: And they're responsible for the incredible cost of living in New York. It's not Trump, even though I hate him because he's a meanie, but this isn't his fault. That's really interesting because you see, for example, I don't know how close the Minnesota race is because of the fraud right now for Senate and governor. I know governor's race was getting closer. And so you look at something like that and you go, whoa. You know, in Texas, if the polls are true for Tallarico, or if it's even close for Abbott, you sit there and go, what the hell's your problem?
19: Yeah.
18: You've got property tax reduction like you can't believe.
19: Yeah.
18: In the state of Texas over the last couple of years.
19: Yeah.
18: You know, what is it you're bitching about in the state of Texas?
19: Right.
18: Specifically, what is it?
19: Right.
18: In New York, I can see it. In Minnesota, with the fraud, I can see Democrats and independents saying this is unacceptable. In Texas, what is it? He's offered no solutions. Tallarico, you see the story where he's disappeared? They haven't seen him in a week?
19: Yeah.
18: Has it made an appearance at all?
19: Mm-hmm. Yeah, well, his ads are playing. The anti-Tallarico ads are, I think they're PAC ads that are playing right now, and they're straight to the point and brutal, like we are. You should be. Demonstrate how radical these individuals are and what they have actually said in their own words. And those ads that I've seen do nothing but that. They quote him.
18: And the interesting thing is, she's looking specifically, her beef is New York City.
19: Yeah.
18: But then again, what New York City is feeling exactly with electricity prices, you see across the board in New York State.
19: Right.
18: That's still there.
19: Right.
18: But she's talking about the specific policies, which is really Mamdani.
19: Yeah. Yeah.
18: In the direction that he wants to go.
19: Mm-hmm.
18: But she's looking at it from the state level, saying maybe she's saying the state shouldn't be bailing them out. Maybe there should be some type of fiscal responsibility.
19: You know, I wondered about that yesterday, if there is more to her message that she just hasn't said yet, that she feels like, wait a minute, no. You know, you shouldn't ask the working class families of the rest of the state to pay for what's going on in New York City. And things are just going through the roof in New York City. I mean, that's where she's from.
18: And then she said she's become increasingly concerned about public safety, saying that the violence we see on our streets and subways frightens me. So, does she hear the defund the police, the defund the military, which is coming from the DSA and saying, we can't be going there? And so, I'm not looking for moderate Democrats because there are no moderate Democrats.
19: No.
18: So, I've got to look and go, all right, Blakeman.
19: Yeah.
18: Trump endorsed Blakeman.
19: Yeah. Yeah. Well, because, again, and, you know, as we start October 7th here, the anniversary of the atrocities, I have been saying from the beginning, that night, I said, on one side, radicals, on the other side, everybody else. No more. There's no more of this in between, in the middle, both, you know, we both sides, middle ground, blah, blah, blah, blah, blah, come together, find common ground. There is none of that. There isn't. And it's not just between the anti-Semites or even worse, groups like Hamas who are committing these attacks. It is political. You're either with the radicals or you're not. And if you're not, sitting on the sidelines isn't the answer.
18: I just wonder, though, you look at it, because we're talking about the number of people that are known as liberals out there and their change, and I'm thinking, you know, can the Republicans eventually get the baby vote? Because if you look at it, Johnny Resnick, goo-goo, you know, said, I'm not going to do politics in my concerts. And then you have Gaga.
19: Right.
18: And the fact that she's been called a Zionist because she's against the racism of anti, you know, of anti-Semitism.
19: It's time for babies to wake up and get out there and do their thing, do their part.
18: All you've got to get is Lamal from that 80s band Kaja Goo Goo, and you got the Goo Goo Gaga Goo Goo vote.
19: There you go, right there.
18: Yep.
19: Nurseries everywhere.
18: Yep. We are Red Eye Radio.
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26: There's a reason why in the Bible we humans are referred to as sheep. It's because, just like sheep, we can be easily lulled into following the status quo without a second thought. To believe something, written or said, believing it just because it's there. But not our founding fathers. There was a time, a moment in time, when they had to say enough, and they stood up for what was just and right and good. We're in such a moment of time today. Will we step up, step out? Or just follow the status quo? I'm Jerry Stewart, and that was One Moment in America.
28: 32.

0: We are Red Eye Radio. He is Eric Carlin. I'm Gary McNamara. Good morning. Oh, what did I do with it? I had it here.
1: What'd you do with it? Where'd it go?
0: Oh, jeez.
1: Where is it?
0: It was my favorite tweet.
1: Oh, yeah?
0: X post yesterday.
1: Yeah.
0: That said, wow, the problem is, even if Los Angeles and San Diego get taken out, Colorado, the Rockies still can't win the National League West.
1: Oh, wow. All right. Yeah. No, we don't want the enemy attacking California.
0: And neither does Trump.
1: Yeah.
0: Because
1: the enemy is California.
0: Well, actually, California is so radical.
1: Yeah.
0: That we're very fearful that they'll take out Iran.
1: Well, I'm wondering if the new Ayatollah might come out and go, man, that Newsom is a total radical. Way too radical.
2: This is a Bloomberg Money Minute. This could be a big boost to the fortunes of JetBlue Airways, which is struggling to get back to profitability. The FAA has granted approval to JetBlue to take over the 22 takeoff and landing slots at New York's LaGuardia Airport that used to be controlled by now-defunct Spirit Airlines. It means JetBlue will be able to add more flights from an airport close to Manhattan. In its decision, the FAA says giving JetBlue the slots would be in the public interest by increasing availability of low-priced services. We are learning more about Apple's upcoming smart home push, which is set to be introduced next week. Sources tell Bloomberg Apple's smart home devices will include a doorbell, thermostat, and other accessories developed through a partnership with LG Electronics. Also available will be a smart deadbolt lock, indoor security camera, outdoor security camera, and floodlight camera, with all carrying the LG brand and set for a later rollout. Andrew O'Day, Bloomberg Radio.
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4: Fox News, I'm Ted Lindner. A Delta Airlines plane struck the tail of an Air Canada aircraft while taxiing for departure in L.A. on Tuesday. The collision happening on the tarmac at Los Angeles International Airport. Air Canada confirming no injuries were reported. Delta acknowledging the collision and apologized for the disruption. President Trump says he'll soon speak with his Russian counterpart about the reported plague death in the country as Moscow continues to be less than forthcoming about the case.
5: Secretary of State Marco Rubio's message to Russian officials, start talking. U.S. health experts, including President Biden's top COVID officials, want answers about why plague patient zero died.
4: Fox's Jillian Turner. The L.A. Dodgers take a 2-1 lead in the NLDS with a 3-1 win over the Braves in Atlanta Tuesday night. And the Padres stay alive in San Diego. They knock off the Milwaukee Brewers in Game 3, 4-3. The Brewers still with a 2-1 lead. 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
7: The KCRG TV9 First Alert Forecast. Overnight seeing partly cloudy skies at the low of 54. Southwest winds at 5 to 15 miles per hour. Mostly sunny on Wednesday, a high of 77. Northwest winds at 5 to 10 miles per hour. Partly cloudy skies Wednesday night, a low of 49. We'll see partly cloudy skies on Thursday. I'm TV9 First Alert Storm Team Meteorologist Camille Danka on News Talk 1540 KXEL.
3: It's 58 degrees from KXEL, where Iowa comes to talk.
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1: And he is Eric Harley, and I'm Gary McNamara. One of our favorite men on the street interviews coming up in just 1 minute.
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1: Oops. We saw this story yesterday, but just never got to it. And I saw the audio had come out today from Fox. This was festival goers in liberal Tacoma Park, Maryland, are asked whether they'd be willing to give up their homes if the government decided the property was needed to house others. And the answer's all over the map. Are you ready?
2: I'm ready.
1: Hey, here we go.
3: I mean, if we were all doing it, I'd be so gay. Do you know what I mean? And who's coming to me? Is this a decision I'm making through democratic means? Then yes. Yes, I would be so game if I voted for it. Sure.
4: I don't know that I would necessarily love it, but I mean, if it was something that was beneficial, I'd at least consider it. I mean, unnecessarily, like I said, nobody wants what they have to be taken away from them, but there is something to be said about, like, you can set up things so that they're available for everybody.
5: Do I want to give it my private? Of course I don't want to give it my private property. Are they going to reimburse me fairly? That would be helpful in making my choice.
6: I don't think that's a good idea. But I think the idea of rent stabilization, for example, is an excellent idea, where you limit the rate of increase in rent in order to help people stay in their homes.
1: All right. Now, this is the best answer coming up.
2: All right.
1: Ready?
2: All right.
1: Here we go.
7: I think that's a ridiculous idea. It's a fool's errand. The idea that somehow we're going to be better off if the government is in charge of allocating all resources, that sounds not in any way desirable.
1: I love the people. Whoa. If it's done in the democratic process, no. The government decides your property is needed.
2: Yeah.
1: They're right. Not saying you get a democratic vote. The government decides your property is needed.
2: Right.
1: They're going to take your property. Would you be willing to do it?
2: Right. You know, and this is obviously the next step for those. We remember during the COVID years, there were some rank and file liberals that were saying, well, nobody should own my property, which translates into I can't afford my rent. And so what they were saying was no one should be able to evict me from where I live. You know, this and that was kind of the beginning of a new run of squatters. Not that squatters were broken.

0: and then were evicted, but the eviction process was taking so long that they went months and months and months and never made a house payment. And it was, you know, this is this mentality that somebody else should pay my, you know, because if we're talking like healthcare, when that comes up, well, nobody should make a dime off healthcare. We've actually had callers tell us that. Nobody should make a dime of profit. Well, no, nobody should make a dime of profit off of a shelter or food or water or transportation. Oh, wait, what are we looking at? Communism, yeah. Where you don't make anything, but nobody makes a profit, and I feel better about that when I have nothing and the government controls my entire life.
1: You know, we've talked about how people think, you know, whether they connect the dots, whether there's actually critical thinking, or whether their whole worldview is actually determined by a slogan,
0: yeah,
1: or a meme or a paragraph without any specifics, you know, in it at all,
0: right?
1: And you know, when I look at the left that hates private monopolies, that, you know, monopolies are, and everything out there is a monopoly. They don't even know how to explain it, but everything's a monopoly.
0: Right.
1: But when you have the clearest example of a human monopoly, which is the federal government, and not only does this monopoly have the ability to take your property through taxes, they have found the loophole, because you might say, yeah, but there's, you have representation in that government.
0: Mm.
1: But they found the loophole to go into massive debt,
0: yeah,
1: to tax people who aren't alive yet.
0: Right.
1: And the left views that as a positive thing. Yeah. And they believe that if they look at a big corporation, because remember, big corporations, if they have competition or not, the left views as a monopoly.
0: Yeah.
1: There's nothing that comes close to the ability of government to be a monopoly. Nothing.
0: Right.
1: There's nothing that comes close in our society. And yet they believe that that monopoly actually is the most efficient and productive way to allocate resources in a society. You cannot be a critical thinking person and actually say, look, I'm open to all ideas here. You know, what is a monopoly and why do I believe? Because you could ask me that. Why do I believe that the private sector works better? Competition.
0: Yeah. Right.
1: Competition that drives everything.
0: Right. It works better because of failure. The fear, right, of failure, if you're going to compete in the marketplace as a business, you're going to have to, you know, first of all, you're going to have to make sure you have inventory or be able to supply services or whatever it is going to be. But beyond that, you're going to have to know what your competition is doing at every single moment. Two prime examples are the two top retailers right now in America, Amazon and Walmart. And when you think about, Amazon started with a guy selling books in his garage, you know, and then all of a sudden he's competing on a legitimate level with Walmart. I don't know that anybody saw that coming. For years, Amazon didn't make a penny of profit. I don't know that anybody saw that, but Jeff Bezos had that vision and was able to leverage everything ultimately into a business that is now not just here domestically great or big. It's a global business, and Walmart is now trying to play his game on the e-commerce level. If you don't know competition, if you don't know your competition, what's out there in the marketplace, if you're not constantly aware of that, then you'll fail. That fear of failure and that competition is what works for the marketplace and works for the consumer.
1: So number one is competition. There's actually two here. Number one is competition. And number two is you.

0: are much more immediately accountable for the money that you spend than in government.
1: Oh, yeah.
0: You think about government, good God, Congress, Senate, all their pet projects that they want.
1: Right.
0: Are those projects? Is the government money, when a senator says, I'm bringing the bacon home, is that bacon the most efficient way to use taxpayer dollars? Or is it something that helps keep somebody reelected, and whether it actually works or not, whether the government spending actually works or not, doesn't matter. It's the fact that, you know, the TV stations will say, you know, the for example, when you look at, I'll give a perfect example. When you look at New York and Hochul and the legislature giving out $500 checks because they caused electricity prices to skyrocket through the roof, mm-hmm. where electricity prices are double what they are in the state of Texas.
1: Yeah. Yeah.
0: They caused it.
1: Right.
0: And then they come back and go, all right, let's give you $500, you know, before election time. Because we caused this to happen.
1: Right.
0: Nothing like that can happen when you have competition and more accountability for the money that you spend in any type of human endeavor.
1: And make no mistake, from November 4th on, they don't care. There won't be any more checks until the next election cycle, maybe. But you're on your own. Now, this is all to... They know the mistakes they've made. All this is coming back on their internals, all of it. And they're seeing it. It's well, what do we do? Well, we'll just write people a check. It's the oldest game in politics.
0: When you see, and this is outside the business portion of it, but not necessarily, because they help destroy so many businesses. When you saw what happened during COVID, when they made so many of these decisions without actually having the science behind it.
1: Right.
0: And then when the science started coming out, government, liberals especially, for their willing or their wanting to control,
1: mm-hmm.
0: kept things going in our society that were absolutely unacceptable in the United States of America.
1: Yep. They ignored real information that was coming out so that they could maintain control of people and businesses. And this is something they've been trying to get control of. They saw COVID as the greatest opportunity for them to do that. They wanted to control language through social media. They were doing that for the longest time. Just go back and look at the Twitter files. And then ask Zuckerberg what they were doing over at Facebook during the 2020 election cycle. Look at all of these things that they wanted to control. COVID was the perfect opportunity because you couldn't see it. You didn't know it. Everybody was wearing masks. All of a sudden, the world looked very scary, and they loved that, except for the fact that they weren't wearing the masks. Why? Because, not because they were hypocrites. They didn't buy the science. The governor of California didn't buy the science. He didn't believe in it, but he knew he could control other people. And that was part of it, has been a part of the left, and they thought it was the perfect opportunity. And ultimately, thank God, it failed. But they still control people with fear. The world is ending. Climate change.
0: And the entity that does the most damage because of their monopoly status and they're wanting power and control over your lives has convinced the American public that that businesses involved in competition each and every day and much more accountable for the money that they spend are the reason that you have your problems today. Yeah. And they look at the public believing them and go, these people are a bunch of suckers.
1: Yeah.
0: Yep. That's what they think.
1: Yep.
0: We are Red Eye Radio.
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5: 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As the story goes, a few weeks ago, one of those self-driving Waymo cabs pulled off the road into a parking lot in San Francisco. Inside the Waymo were two teenage boys who appeared to be shooting a black handgun out of the car's windows. Now, the obvious question is, who saw them? 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The good news, the pistol was a water gun. 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With Waymo, keep smiling. You're never alone. 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

0: We are Red Eye Radio. He's Eric Cronin. I'm Gary McNamara. And you know, really, the incredible thing, we've talked about it. I know Jonathan Turley wrote about it also, but the new polls out there showing that support for K through 12 education, one of the lowest levels ever. People completely dissatisfied. School choice, they want it.
1: Yeah.
0: But you talk about a monopoly.
1: Mm-hmm.
0: You know, you talk about and the wanting for the monopoly and the Democratic Party pushing for it year after year after year after year. And now even in blue states, they're saying, well, wow, we've got to. Why do you think that happened? Why does anybody put an ounce of trust in a government monopoly and their belief that they have the ability to allocate resources better than the private market? There's no evidence to show that. It's exactly the reverse. Mm.
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14: Campaigning into the main.
1: midterms. I'm Ted Lindner, Fox News. President Trump returns to Texas as the GOP works to hold on to a crucial Senate seat. Fox's Kristen Goodwin has more.
14: President Trump will be in San Antonio to rally support for Texas Attorney General and GOP Senate nominee Ken Paxton and Carlos de la Cruz, the Republican running for the U.S. House seat to represent Texas's newly redrawn 35th Congressional District. De la Cruz faces Democrat Bexar County Sheriff's Deputy Johnny Garcia in November, while Paxton is in a tight race against Democratic Senate nominee State Representative James Tallarico, Paxton defeating four-term incumbent GOP Senator John Cornyn in the state's Republican primary runoff this summer. President Trump's San Antonio stop is part of his ongoing multi-state blitz to promote Republicans as the party works to hang on to its slim congressional majorities in the November elections. Kristen Goodwin, Fox News.
1: Democrats have not won a U.S. Senate election in Texas since 1988. The president has made several trips to the Lone Star State over the last 2 months. President Trump also talking about Russia on Tuesday, telling reporters he's got a call scheduled with Russian President Putin to discuss a possible cause of the plague at a Siberian research institute.
15: I have a call scheduled. Yep.
16: What is that call scheduled for?
15: Very soon.
1: Health authorities investigating after the death of an employee at an anti-plague institute, which authorities attributed to pneumonia with an unknown cause. A Delta Airlines plane struck the tail of an Air Canada aircraft while taxiing for departure in Los Angeles Tuesday. That, according to federal aviation officials, the collision happening on the tarmac at Los Angeles International Airport, no injuries were reported. Delta apologizing for the disruption. And the Los Angeles Dodgers taking 2-1 lead in the NLDS with a 3-1 win over the Atlanta Braves in Atlanta Tuesday night. The Padres stay alive in San Diego. They knocked off the Milwaukee Brewers in game 3, 4-3. The Brewers still with a 2-1 lead in that series. 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
1: It's 3 years to the day since the gravest attack on Jews since the Holocaust. Fox's Jonathan Savage with more.
30: October 7th, 2023 is known in Israel as Black Saturday. More than 6,000 Palestinians broke through the border from Gaza, massacring Israeli men, women and children, 1,219 in all. 251 were taken hostage. It took 2 years of war and tens of thousands of Palestinian deaths before the hostages, living and dead, were finally returned. Around the world, events will take place to remember the victims of the Hamas attack. But Israel's government says anti-Israel demonstrations are expected in at least 37 countries. Jonathan Savage, Fox News.
1: And the fighting between the Houthis and Yemen government forces continues to intensify. The rebels firing missiles at the Aden airport. They also reportedly fired missiles at two cities in Saudi Arabia. No immediate report of casualties. The airport is the main international gateway serving Yemen outside of Houthi control. I'm Ted Lindner. This is Fox News.
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6: The KCRG TV9 First Alert Forecast. Overnight seeing partly cloudy skies at the low of 54. Southwest winds at 5 to 15 miles per hour. Mostly sunny on Wednesday, a high of 77. Northwest winds at 5 to 10 miles per hour. Partly cloudy skies Wednesday night, a low of 49. We'll see partly cloudy skies on Thursday. I'm TV9 First Alert Storm Team Meteorologist Camille Danka on News Talk 1540 KXEL.
7: The eastern Iowa temperature is 57 degrees from KXEL.
3: Now, it's Red Eye Radio. Gary McNamara and Eric Hurley talk about everything from politics to social issues and news of the day. Whether you're up late or you're just starting your day, welcome to the show. 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
16: All across America, we are Red Eye Radio. He is Eric Hurley and I'm Gary McNamara. Good morning. Hello. All right, so one of the things we're talking about, you know, with the election coming up, and as you said, you know, I think one of the best things, just the way that you put it, and it was a couple of weeks back, and you said, look, anything the Republican Party is doing, you know, is fixable.
22: Right.
16: Where the Democrats are going aren't is not fixable.
22: Right.
16: And we look and wonder, for all that we believe the Republican Party has done wrong in this administration, again, it's fixable and it's not close to where the Democratic Party wants to go.
22: Mm-hmm.
16: So we talked yesterday about the fact that, you know, that you know, Trump's out there trying to get his base going. I go, why wouldn't his base vote Republican?
22: Yeah, right.
16: Even if you're not, let's say, because I'm probably, I don't even know what the percentage is, probably 60 to 70% in favor of what the Republicans do. And there's a ton of stuff I disagree with. You know, yeah. And what I disagree with is when they move closer towards socialism.
22: Right, right, yeah.
16: And I don't care who the person is. You know, we're not tribal here on the show.
22: No.
16: We're not tribal to a personality. We never have been. If I vote for you and you do something that I disagree with, I'll criticize you that day if I voted for you the day before. The right. fact that people find that incredibly offensive boggles my mind. You're there to do my bidding. You're not there to become a celebrity. You're not there for me to bow down before you and say, you're the greatest ever. Because I know in the history of the United States, you're going to be gone. And what's important? Important is what the actual law is and what the Constitution states.
22: The work that you have done remains. And yes. If you talk about executive orders, those can be turned over quicker than any act of Congress. Although acts of Congress can also be turned over.
16: Everything can be turned over. It's harder to do.
22: Supreme Court, you know, decisions can be turned around. There can be, there can be change, but our founders made it harder for that change for a reason. They made it difficult for, it should be slow, but the tendencies, the ideas that they promote, where you want to, if you're on in the Republican Party, kick the door open for the left to take over, because at some point the left will control the White House,
16: right,
22: and probably both chambers on Capitol Hill again. And then you look at what they want to do, what the Republican Party wants to do. I'm not saying I can deal with. I'm saying it can be dealt with. There are ways to change it. The left is not going to change. This is a culture now that is deeply embedded into the radical left, and the radical left will lead the Democratic Party right. for our lifetime and beyond.
16: And the one example is, you know, Trump coming to stump for
22: Paxton. Yeah.
16: And it's like, you know, Paxton, there is no energy. I was reading this the other day. There is no energy. And so Trump needs to come down to solidify the base.
22: Yeah.
16: Well, then you're not a good Republican, or you're not a good conservative, because there's stuff I disagree with Paxton on totally.
22: Mm-hmm.
16: Paxton is not a perfect candidate in any manner or way.
22: Right.
16: And I look at some of the things he's doing in the state of Texas. I disagree with them.
22: Right.
16: But I may agree with him 60% of the time. I agree with Tallarico 0% of the time.
22: Yes.
16: Because I know he is an extreme radical who wishes to change the Constitution of the United States. There's something wrong if you call yourself a Republican and you say, well, my excitement level is low. What the hell are you talking about? You know,
22: are you not motivated by the radical left right now?
16: Right. You're not motivated by the things that they wish to do. Everything that we've laid out, everything that they are, that we're against. If the candidate isn't perfect, I'm just not going to vote. I've never thought that way. It's always been, what's the lesser of two evils?
22: Yes.
16: Or what's the greater of the two positives? But I haven't done that in a long, long time.
22: You have to go back.
16: What's the greater of the two positives?
22: I don't know how far you'd have to go back on that one.
16: I think about 1862.
22: Yeah, probably.
16: And so, you know, and so
22: right about the time you started voting.
16: When I see this, I'm just like, well, then you really don't care.
22: Yeah.
16: But you're in it for some type of emotional satisfaction that has nothing to do with ensuring that the society and the republic that we live in, you know, that the government, because I understand, but we understand why the Constitution exists and why the Bill of Rights exists.
22: Yeah.
16: To limit the power of the government.
22: Yeah.
16: Since I understand that, I want to limit the power of the government over my life, and there's no way that the Democrats will limit that more than the Republicans will. So just on a umbrella, the entire umbrella of why I vote. I don't even need to get into the specifics of the issues. You eventually do, because that's why you look and you say, you know, they wish to have much more power over me and much more power and control over the money of society. I'm against that.
22: Yeah.
16: Why? Because I believe in the United States of America, the Constitution, the Republic, free markets.
22: Yeah.
16: Because that's the number one. It's the way to create more productive, efficient, and happy people.
22: Yeah.
16: But when we fall for the BS of the studies, well, the happiest people are the people where the all the social programs are covered for them. Oh, they're not so happy anymore, because the middle class pays a heck of a lot more in taxes. And the whole thing of, well, they're happier. I go, well, how do you define happiness?
22: Right.
16: To me, happiness is freedom and opportunity. And in that, because that's long-term happiness, freedom and opportunity.
22: Yeah.
16: It's not short-term. Give me the stuff that I want that I don't have to pay for. In long-term happiness is knowing I have freedom and opportunity, and in there's going to be periods of unhappiness because I have failed.
22: And you know,
16: and every human fails, and you get up, but I want that freedom and opportunity to fail and then succeed. And to me, I have no idea the way that the left is thinking, and the way a significant portion of the populist right is thinking, is completely and totally foreign to me.
22: Well, it's, you know, I think there was this COVID effect, COVID era effect. Wow. We can stay home. Wow. Things didn't go to hell. Wow. What's the least I can get away with? What's the least I can do? And then it was about, because when and you and I have talked about this. I actually had someone who's on the left who's a friend of mine, and we had this back and forth on social media. I sent a person there to do my bidding. Oh, my gosh, I can't believe you admitted that. Well, you do the same thing. And when I explained it to her, then she just stopped posting. Because when we say that, I'm not doing it for my own satisfaction, even though I may be satisfied with them doing the right thing, whoever that public servant is and whatever role they're in. The real satisfaction comes from that it benefits a free society. Not me. I'm fine. I can take care of me. I don't need the government. I don't need the government to hand me things and supply things for me. I can handle it myself. But when they're doing the right things, it benefits a free society, and it nurtures an environment that creates opportunity, which creates more liberty for everybody. And I'm talking about anybody and everybody, whether I agree with them or know them or love them or not. This is what this is all about. The left wants to come in and take that opportunity away from you. They don't want you to have your choices with your own children. By the way, that's one of the ads I saw. How the left is going after your own children, and what they want to do, what they're promoting is that they, if the parents didn't let that child have the surgery, the transgender surgery, then the parents would be prosecuted. They're promoting this idea of actually prosecuting, punishing the parents for not going along with the child's wishes. And this kind of indoctrination and massive rule over your child is part of the game.
16: Well,
22: not only do you not have any freedom, but they don't want you to have any decision in the classroom for your child, or if your child is indoctrinated and then believes they're not a girl, they're a boy, or they're not a boy, they're a girl, and they want surgery, and you disagree with it, we'll consider that child abuse. If you can't get up and get off your ass and go vote against that, I don't know what to tell you.
16: Yeah. You know, the other example is what we played earlier in the show was the audio of that festival where they asked the question, if the government said they needed your home, would you give it to them?
22: Yeah.
16: Like, well, yeah, if it was under the democratic process, well, no, they're not asking you. They're saying, you know, the question is, if they want to take it for whatever purposes they want it,
22: yeah,
16: to give it to somebody else.
22: Right.
16: I do it. Well, I don't know if they should do, but, you know, it might be a good idea. You know, it's like even the right answer, as we said, the woman at the end, no.
22: Yeah.
16: It's not government's job to allocate resources and private property of people.
22: Here's the thing.
16: The fact that people actually think that way,
22: yeah,
16: is just absolutely just completely and totally foreign to me. And so this whole thing that Republicans aren't excited, well, then you're worthless.
22: Yeah.
16: If you're not excited to go out and vote, because it's not, I know. I don't vote because I believe government's going to take care of me. I vote to limit government's power over us. That's what gets me excited. And if you're a Republican and you call yourself a conservative and you're like, well, I'm not getting what I want and I should get something, then you're worthless as a Republican and you're not a conservative.
22: Well, and you're making it about you. You're making it, if you're turning it into this tribal thing, you're making it about you. It's not about you. It's about a free society and what benefits a free society. And if you don't see that, you've been wearing blinders just like the left. You're willfully ignorant. Need to take them off, and you need to vote in the direction that creates more opportunity and freedom. And by the way, on that question of would you be okay for the government to take your home, I'd like to qualify those respondents and ask first, how many of you own a home and have any equity whatsoever in that home?
16: That's a great question. You know, we've often said when you do polls that they should have qualifying questions,
22: yes,
16: for it.
22: Yeah.
16: Would you let them take your home?
8: if you had full equity in it,
22: right.
8: if you had half equity in it, if
22: right.
8: you have any equity in it,
22: right.
8: should the government just be able to take your home
22: right.
8: and not pay you anything for it?
22: Exactly.
8: In order to benefit society, I love this, in order to benefit society.
22: Right.
8: And that's the line that people want to be BS'd.
22: Yep.
8: Dad was right.
22: Yep.
8: Well, we'll just take your home that you own in order to benefit society. Oh, yeah, then I'd be willing to do it. No, you wouldn't.
22: Yeah, you don't have any equity in your home, I'm guessing.
8: Yeah, what we figured out is, you know, whether it's the Democrats talking about shoplifting, it's okay to steal from someone else. Don't you dare steal from me.
22: Right.
8: Steal from them.
22: That's right. Defund the police. Not my police.
8: Not my police. Right.
22: I think they should defund the band, the police.
8: They were. Long time ago.
22: Nope. Believe it or not, they're still making a lot of money. They're getting unbelievable.
8: Oh, they're still funded. Okay, yeah. They're not together, but they're still funded.
22: Oh, they're funded. They're well funded.
8: Oh, that's a great point.
22: They're well funded. Yeah. Yeah. No, it's but you look at that attitude, and I guarantee you, go back to those respondents. Let me first ask you: do you have any equity whatsoever in your home? No. All right. On to the next person. I want to talk to people who have equity in their home and find out what they would say. The government taking your property, because you've got teeth in the game, and those teeth go with the government.
8: We are Red Eye Radio.
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10: Rainfall over much of the central and eastern Gulf Coast in coming days due to tropical storm development.
11: Sometime this week, there is a 90% chance overall of tropical development, and that will be very close to the Mexican Gulf Coast, likely over the Bay of Campeche, and that is not too far from the U.S. Gulf Coast, and we're looking at that system expected to lift northeastward with time.
10: USDA Chief Meteorologist Brad Rippey says regardless of development, rain will be spread across the southeastern U.S.
11: The bulk of the heavy rain should fall along and near the Gulf Coast, from southeastern Louisiana eastward through Florida. We do expect at least 4 to 8 inches. Those numbers could go higher if we have a significant consolidated tropical storm or hurricane heading toward that region.
10: Regarding potential ag impacts, possible harvest disruptions could be offset by needed topsoil moisture replenishment in the region. I'm Rod Bain reporting for the U.S. Department of Agriculture in Washington, D.C.
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17: With the Bloomberg Business of Sports Report, I'm Charlie Pellett. LIV Golf, the bankrupt golf tour backed by Saudi Arabia's sovereign wealth fund, is getting a financing commitment of as much as $300 million from the credit arm of BC Partners, a British alternative asset firm. It will be subject to U.S. bankruptcy court approval. StubHub has announced its first ever NASCAR partnership. It's teaming up with journeyman driver Garrett Smithley and SS Greenlight Racing, BRK Racing, ahead of the O'Reilly Auto Parts Series finale at the Homestead Miami Speedway on November 7th. And in other sponsorship news, the New Jersey Devils have announced a multi-year expansion of their long-standing partnership with Prudential Financial and PGIM, which is Prudential's $1.5 trillion global asset management business. And that's the Bloomberg Business of Sports Report. I'm Charlie Pellett.
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0: We are Red Eye Radio. He's Eric Carly, and I'm Gary McNamara. So, yeah, I just thought it was we should comment on that because I've been seeing a lot, especially then, you know, that Trump's out there. And he's out there because he's not out there to convince independents.
1: Right.
0: Trump is not out there to convince independents.
1: Right.
0: He's
1: out
0: there in order to shore up the base. And I'm like, why does he got to shore up the base of the Republican Party?
1: Right.
0: You're telling me, you cannot tell me that you cannot be excited to go out and vote to stop what the Democrats want to do, which is the most radical agenda in the history of the country. Yeah. And I'm not interested in that because they didn't give me exactly what I wanted.
1: Yeah.
0: The Republicans.
1: Yeah.
0: And if I don't get exactly what I want, I'm not going to vote. And if the Democrats take over, well, then that's the punishment for the Republicans not doing the right thing.
1: Yeah.
0: Well, there comes to a point where it's so rad. We're not talking about the difference of spending $10 billion on a project versus $12 billion on a project.
1: No, well, I was going to say that earlier. Right. It's not the difference between, okay, they want this health care plan versus the other side wants this health care plan or benefit or whatever it is. It's, again, a very solid line. And you're either with the radicals or you're not.
0: Right.
1: And if you're going to stay home as a Republican voter, then you're with the radicals.
0: By the way, very appropriate to say today, October 7th.
1: Yes, yes.
0: As you said way back then.
1: Yep.
0: You're either with the radicals or you're with
1: Everybody else.
0: Everybody else. Either you're with the terrorists or you're with everybody else.
1: Yep.
0: Everybody's trying to soft sell it, you know, as we have seen.
1: Yep.
0: And
1: No middle ground.
0: There is no middle ground when it comes to anti-Semitism.
1: There's no middle ground on the anti-Semitism. There is no middle ground on the political game in the United States anymore. There is no middle ground with the left. There is no compromise meeting in the middle. That's why we're frustrated with Republicans when they say, well, we could do this and it's more of a liberal idea. We're like, no, you're opening the door for them. Don't do that.
2: This is a Bloomberg Money Minute. Target has been pushing more deliberately to boost its grocery section of late, and now it is going to have a new look. Target is rolling out a new dress code for its food and beverage employees. Along with the current uniform of red shirts paired with jeans or khakis, staff on the grocery team will start wearing hats and aprons during every shift to make them more easily identifiable to customers. New accessories will display Target's in-house Good and Gather brand. What some call old-fashioned, others call vintage, and these days Levi's is calling it a growth strategy. The 173-year-old jeans maker is enjoying a sales comeback as customers reach for new designs from an older era, and not just jeans, but denim slip dresses and leather jackets. Levi's reports its latest quarterly results today, with strong growth expected due to its style choices, as well as its push to bypass traditional retailers and sell directly to consumers through its own stores and website. Andrew O'Day, Bloomberg Radio.
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5: News. I'm Deborah Valentine. President Trump heading to Texas today to continue his Republican push heading into the midterms. Fox's Kristen Goodwin.
6: President Trump will be in San Antonio to rally support for Texas Attorney General and GOP Senate nominee Ken Paxton and Carlos de la Cruz, the Republican running for the U.S. House seat to represent Texas's newly redrawn 35th congressional district.
5: De la Cruz faces Democrat Johnny Garcia. Paxton faces a Democratic State Representative James Tallarico. Michigan Democratic Senate candidate Abdul El Sayed, during a Q&A event, reminding his Republican opponent, Mike Rogers, of Thursday's planned debate.
7: I cannot wait to debate you on Thursday, if you show up.
5: A Fox News poll finds El Sayed with a one-point lead over Republican Rogers, who declined an earlier debate. Former President Obama will appear with El Sayed in Detroit October 24th. 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
9: The KCRG TV9 First Alert forecast. Overnight seeing partly cloudy skies at the low of 54. Southwest winds at 5 to 15 miles per hour. Mostly sunny on Wednesday, a high of 77. Northwest winds at 5 to 10 miles per hour. Partly cloudy skies Wednesday night, a low of 49. We'll see partly cloudy skies on Thursday. I'm TV9 First Alert Storm Team Meteorologist Camille Danka on News Talk 1540 KXEL.
10: The eastern Iowa temperature is 57 degrees from KXEL.
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1: And he is Eric Carlin. I'm Gary McNamara. 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
2: And thank
1: after
2: you.
1: After the show is over, it becomes our podcast.
2: Yeah.
1: Isn't that cool?
2: Yeah, it is.
1: Yeah, we take care of, we killed two birds with one stone. By the way, I really don't have any intention of killing any birds.
2: I heard a comedian say that we should change it, the suggestion from, I don't know, PETA or someone, that it should be feed two birds with one scone, which is stupid. Birds don't like scones.
1: It might kill them.
2: Well, that's what the comedian actually said, yeah.
1: You feed them scones.
2: He said, you know, scones get pretty hard after a while. You could actually probably kill two birds with one scone.
1: That's exactly. But when we discuss, you know, the election and just in general where the public is, you know, on government in general.
2: Yeah.
1: And the belief by so many people that big government, that isn't an absolute, the biggest monopoly that you could possibly ever get.
2: Yeah.
1: And with the federal government's ability to borrow money from future generations, the immorality of doing that doesn't seem to bother people. And people are like, oh, I think that's a great, I think the federal government, you know, that they can run things better. The private sector is a problem. And the thing is, the criticism of the private sector comes from the biggest monopoly that exists out there. You know, we saw in the Paramount Warner,
2: yeah,
1: you know, attempted antitrust lawsuit from the 12 states that said this is a monopoly, and the AG of California, we're doing monopoly, antitrust, and then they folded.
2: Yeah.
1: And there was not one antitrust argument to be made at all.
2: No.
1: None.
2: No.
1: They make this crap up as they go along because they know it relates to people. They look at the people and they go, these people are the biggest suckers out there. We can just scream antitrust, monopoly, and we're the biggest monopoly out there.
2: Yeah.
1: And we're not, they're really not monopolies. We're just calling them monopolies because we know the idiots will respond.
2: Yes.
1: Speaking of idiots, this Jonathan Turley's column that on his website, he said, here's my column. In the first place, God made idiots, Mark Twain wrote in 1879. That was for practice. Then he made school boards, end of quote. Mark Twain, 1879.
2: Yeah.
1: And this is probably when we talk about the monopoly and how the Democrats have been able to, there's two things. The Democrats have been able to sell to a significant portion of the public that the private sector is the problem when they're the problem.
2: Yeah. Yeah. Over again.
1: And the other one, the biggest lie they've been able to convince people of is corporate taxes are good because they punish the corporation and therefore you're getting something when it's actually a stealth tax that hurts the poor the most. It's just amazing.
2: Yeah.
1: It's amazing when you look at it. You go, how stupid can people be? How can't you connect the dots? And it got to the point of being so bad that when it was Obama talking about the profits tax on
2: windfall profits tax on
1: oil companies.
2: Mm-hmm.
1: And it was like the argument was brought up. They said, well, if you raise it, you know, what you're saying is the oil companies are greedy.
2: Yeah.
1: And so if you raise the cost of doing business, they're not going to pass it on to the consumer, when obviously they pass everything on to the consumer because it's crystal clear every time there's an increase in the barrel of oil, you see it at your gas station a day later.
2: Yes.
1: And so there's no more perfect example of how companies will pass on the cost to the consumer. And yet people seem to be completely unaware that's what happens with corporate taxes. The same thing. They'll pass it on to you. They always do because their goal is to keep their profit margin the same

0: To me, those are the two things. The biggest monopoly is constantly trying to convince the biggest monopoly with more power than any corporation could ever have has successfully convinced the people of the United States, or at least half the people of the United States, probably more, might be 60% when you look at the populist Republican that exists today. Oh, yeah, these companies, these billionaires are the problem. They're not the problem. They never have been. You're buying the BS because it's great to be able to blame somebody else for what you feel is your lot in life.
1: Yeah.
0: When the people responsible for making your life not easier, and that's why they exist, they make it harder, is government.
1: Yep.
0: And so, schools, perfect example, as Jonathan Turley writes. He writes, Mark Twain said, in the first place, God made idiots. He wrote, that was for practice. Then he made school boards. It appears that most Americans now agree with him. New polling shows that K through 12 education has now reached a record low in the number of people who are even somewhat satisfied with the state of education in the United States. What is most troubling is that the near total contempt for our school system does not make a bit of difference. Families and students have become largely irrelevant to an education cartel, a self-sustaining, self-perpetuating political alliance of unions and politicians. According to Gallup, only 32% of American adults say that they are completely or somewhat satisfied with the quality of K through 12 education. That is the lowest figure in Gallup's 27 years of asking the question. Public satisfaction with the school system has dropped almost 20 points since 2024. The collapse comes at a time, and I think COVID was responsible for a lot of that.
1: Mm-hmm, mm-hmm.
0: The collapse comes at a time when universities are reporting that college students are entering higher education without basic math and other skills. We've also seen a dismal decline in standards at elite universities like Harvard, where faculty has been compelled to teach high school level math classes to students. In May, faculty in the University of California system, which eliminated standardized testing to achieve greater equity in admissions, reported an alarming lack of math knowledge among new students. Duh! Most recently, the University of California San Diego faculty report found a nearly 30-fold increase since 2020 in students whose math skills fell below the high school level. Like many of us, neither the drop in skills nor public support is surprising. For generations, the public school system, a government monopoly,
1: yeah,
0: for the longest time, has failed students in major cities. Despite massive budget increases, actual test scores continue to fall or remain at subpar levels. He said, in a prior column, I was particularly moved by the frustration of a mother in Baltimore who complained that her son was in the top half of his class despite failing all but three of his classes. Her story led to my changing my view of school vouchers. Despite my long support for public schools, I believe vouchers may be the only way to take control away from the education cartel by introducing real competition based on academic performance. And think about this. We put government in charge of educating our students. They are completely failing. And for some reason, we have this belief, well, government can take care of everything else.
1: Yeah. And we keep saying we need to give more money to these institutions to do more failing.
0: Well, you know, if you ask the people out there, should more money go to schools, they'll say yes.
1: Yeah,
0: it's
1: overwhelming, yeah, and has been for the longest time. I can't remember the last time. I mean, aside from conservatives, then my dad and I were having a conversation here recently, and you know, he's not doing too well. But he's sitting there. This was a shorter little talk show, and he said, Department of Education. He said, if I was president for 1 year, first thing I'd do, get rid of the Department of Education, turn it over to the states and the local school districts, and say, okay, You get

0: this much money. You do what you want to do in your schools. And we've been talking about this as conservatives for the longest time. You have a government running your children, and here's the trade-off. This is the problem. The trade-off is, oh, well, we'll feed them breakfast. We'll keep them all day for you. We'll feed them lunch. Hey, we'll give them an afternoon school or after-school snack. You don't have to worry about it. We'll take care of them.
1: And then here, faced with lower proficiency scores, teachers, unions, and school administrators have continued to lower proficiency requirements. They are simply pushing students out the door without basic skills, robbing these kids of any chance to break out of cycles of poverty and unemployment. When confronted with their poor performance, school board members have declared meritocracy to be a form of white supremacy.
0: Yeah.
1: Gifted and talented programs are being eliminated in the name of so-called equity. In any other field, such generational failure would be unthinkable. No business or enterprise could ever sustain itself. However, that is the point. There is little competition in the system. Blue states have largely blocked voucher programs while protecting teachers from performance-based standards. Actual students have become irrelevant to budgets. In Chicago, there are schools that remain open despite 80% vacancy rates. One school, and we brought this to you a couple of weeks ago, yeah. Frederick Douglass Academy High School, yeah. has only 27 students or 2% of its building capacity.
0: Wow.
1: The school system spends $55,500 for each student at Frederick Douglass Academy. You know, the research came out. We brought it to you a couple of weeks ago. The United States now spends more on education on per student, K yeah. through 12,
0: yeah.
1: than
0: yeah.
1: anybody in the world.
0: Yeah. Yeah.
1: Overall, 35% of Chicago schools are half full or less, but that did not stop the schools from spending a couple million on transcendental meditation sessions or giving teachers and students days off to join the May Day protest with city-subsidized buses. Wow. According to a recent study in 2025, the Chicago Teachers Union spent a record $4.2 million on politics and lobbying, but less than 18% on representing teachers. This includes massive contributions used to elect former teacher and union organizer Mayor Brandon Johnson, a former organizer for the union. Johnson, in turn, has effectively turned his office over to the far-left union. And this is what we believe. We need more government involved in more things in our life. I mean, it's beyond stupidity. None of yeah. it makes any sense. And that's why when Republicans say, you know, or we hear, well, Trump has to be out there stumping because the Republicans, the excitement level is just not there. Then you really don't care. If you've been voting and you're not going to vote now to stop this, if you can't see it, then you really don't care.
0: You've let them win. You're okay with them winning. You're okay with the radicals taking over.
1: Yep. And for some reason, and I call it the security of imagery. Oh, I believe government will take care of me. That's what it is. Not the security of substance, but the security of imagery.
0: Yeah.
1: We are Red Eye Radio.
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0: We are Red Eye Radio. He's Eric Carlin. I'm Gary McNamara. The monopoly of government, Jonathan Turley writes, in economics there are few scourges older and more damaging than the cartel, which is, he's talking about the, in this particular case, teachers unions and the Democratic Party, which uses its power over an area to create higher prices, lower quality, and stifled innovation. Figures such as Randy Weingarten of the American Federation Teachers effectively made their unions piggy banks for the Democratic Party and appear at far-left rallies to support Democratic causes. In return, Democratic leaders give this cartel most everything that it demands, including barring competition in the form of public vouchers or tying budgets to improving the education of actual students. That's why one of the greatest examples of the failure of government is education.
1: Yep.
0: Yet half the country says, we want more government control over more things. It's insanity,
1: yeah.
0: Eric.
1: Yeah.
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9: It's been 3 years since the Hamas terror attack. I'm Dave Anthony, Fox News, and as Fox's Jonathan Savage reports, it is a somber day across Israel.
1: 6:29 a.m., the exact minute the attack by Hamas began, and Kibbutz Kfar Aza lowers its flags.
10: It's a very emotional day. It's a very difficult day for our community.
1: This is one of many locations targeted on the day in which more than 1,200 people were killed. Soon, Israel has its first election since the Gaza War. Outside Parliament, people gather to remember the massacre and demand a new government.
11: What happened to be a massacre, but it could be prevented.
9: Well, Hamas also took 251 people hostage. The last surviving ones were finally released last October in a U.S.-brokered ceasefire aiming to end Israel's deadly destructive war in Gaza triggered by Hamas's terror attack. Now, today, October 7th, also marks 25 years since the U.S. military started waging war in Afghanistan, targeting al-Qaeda training camps weeks after the 9/11 terror attacks. Now to a deadly attack inspired by al-Qaeda, an execution date's been set for Nidal Hassan, the former Army major who faces a firing squad for the massacre at Fort Hood in Texas.
12: Army officials say Hassan will be executed December 3rd at 1 p.m. at Fort Hood. Hassan killed 12 service members and one civilian and wounded 32 others in the November 2009 attack. He was sentenced to death by a military court in 2013.
9: Fox's Ted Linder. After last week's botched lethal injection in Tennessee, there's a court hearing. Krista Pike survived, and the convicted murderer's lawyers say she's now conscious and able to talk while still hospitalized. There's a tropical storm in the Gulf, Isaias, and it's forecast to become the first hurricane of the Atlantic season.
13: You're talking about winds up to 110 miles an hour. We're currently looking at a landfall across the Gulf Coast, the northern Gulf Coast, Friday night into early Saturday morning.
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9: President Trump will go to Texas today, continuing to campaign 27 days before the November elections with control of Congress on the line. He'll stump for Republican Ken Paxton in a tight Senate race with Democrat James Tallarico. It's one of six Senate contests considered too close to call in the Fox News power rankings.
17: Alaska, Texas, Iowa, Michigan, Ohio, and Maine. We also believe the state of New Hampshire, that Senate race is competitive. And we also think Kansas could be competitive.
9: Fox's Bill Hammer. The Trump trip to Texas comes the day after the president went to Maryland, announcing a new naval shipyard for Baltimore.
18: The president said that Anduril Industries, which specializes in defense technology systems, will invest $3.7 billion in the project, and that the Navy will invest an additional $2.9 billion. He expects 3,100 jobs to be created to help build the next generation of vessels,
19: including autonomous subs, torpedo tubes, and critical components for our cutting-edge Virginia-class attack submarines, the greatest and quietest ever built.
18: The president said the bottom line is
19: America is going to remain the undisputed naval superpower of the world.
18: The shipyard is expected to be operational in 2030. Kevin Uretsky, Fox News.
9: On Wall Street, stock futures are down after a record day with the NASDAQ and the S&P 500 closing at all-time highs and the Dow gained about 250 points. In the baseball playoffs,
20: a slow roller. And that will do it. The throw beats Yastrzemski to the bag. The Dodgers take game three in Atlanta.
9: The final out in Los Angeles is 3-1 win on FS1. The Dodgers take a 2-1 series lead over the Braves. The San Diego Padres beat Milwaukee 4-3 to stay alive. The Brewers also lead that series 2-1. They play again today, and there are two American League playoff games, too. I'm Dave Anthony. This is Fox News.
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23: The KCRG TV9 First Alert Forecast. Mostly sunny and pleasant today with a high near 77. Winds are out of the northwest at 5 to 15. Mostly clear tonight with a low near 50. Winds out of the northwest at 5 to 10. Tomorrow, mostly sunny with a high near 71. Slight chance of showers tomorrow night with a low near 50. I'm TV9 First Alert Storm Team meteorologist A.J. Rickman on News Talk 1540 KXEL.
24: The eastern Iowa temperature is 57 degrees from KXEL.

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1: Awake and speaking. Good morning, I'm Gordon Deal, along with Nicole Murray on this Wednesday, October 7th. Thanks for joining us. Here's what's up this hour.
2: The death row inmate who survived a lethal injection attempt in Tennessee has regained consciousness.
1: Former Acting Attorney General Sally Yates will lead a review of Cornell University's response to frat house rape allegations.
2: U.S. officials are leaning on Russia for more information about the death of a lab worker researching plague in Siberia.
1: And how middle schoolers are turning to AI chatbots for companionship.
3: They're confiding in them. They're seeking advice. And in many cases, validation. And in the case of this 12-year-old girl whose mother I talked to, this young girl was feeling lonely because her older siblings were, you know, growing up and spending more time with their friends, and she wanted someone to talk to.
1: Julie Jargon at the Wall Street Journal on kids opting for AI friends instead of human ones. Attorneys for the death row inmate in Tennessee who survived an attempt to execute her say she's awake and speaking at a hospital. More from this morning's Mike Gavin.
4: It was a week ago that 50-year-old Krista Pike was left unconscious and on a ventilator after receiving two doses of pentobarbital at a prison in Nashville. That's a sedative used by at least 17 states for capital punishment. Tennessee officials said they followed established protocol and that the drug has consistently been effective. Her survival raises further questions about her medical and legal future. Her attorneys said her prognosis remains unclear and that she faces a long recovery. Pike remains handcuffed and shackled to her hospital bed. Gordon.
1: Thank you, Mike. Pike was convicted 30 years ago for the beating and stabbing death of a classmate. She was 18 years old at the time. The lethal injection drug left her arms burned and blistered. Officials have not revealed where the drug was sourced. Executions in Tennessee, meanwhile, are on hold after the failed attempt to execute her. The price of Brent crude oil, the international standard, has clicked above $100 a barrel again. The movement today comes amid fierce fighting in the Middle East as the Houthis battle to maintain control over much of Yemen's Red Sea coast and the Bab El Mandeb Strait, another crucial waterway for global energy shipments. The Houthis, labeled as a terrorist organization by the U.S., are supported by Iran. Meanwhile, President Trump said yesterday that nobody knew who was running Iran during the U.S.-Israeli war with Iran, now in its eighth month.
5: We have to finish up, and it's only a question of which way. Do we want to do it, the nice way or the not-so-nice way? And pretty soon you'll find out.
1: The Houthis claim to have killed or wounded 200 Saudi Arabian security forces with strikes on the kingdom's primary airport, a Saudi oil refinery, and other sites across the country. Saudi officials confirmed attacks on two airports, but acknowledge only three minor injuries. U.S. officials are struggling to get specific answers from Russia about the death of a lab worker from a plague research center in Siberia. The Trump administration has now formally escalated its request for info from the Kremlin, which has been stonewalling for days. Moscow's unwillingness to share information about the incident leaves Washington uncertain what broader risks it could pose and how exactly to defend against those risks. Secretary of State Marco Rubio is hopeful that the limited info will change in the next few hours and days.
6: We encourage Russia to be transparent and share more information with the world so that all of us could react accordingly and appropriately. But we'll have to make those decisions on the basis of the information that we're learning and are being provided. And so far, that's still quite limited.
1: Among the questions, whether the 28-year-old lab worker who died last week contracted pneumonic plague or another unknown infectious disease. U.S. officials have also sought details on whether the disease was modified in any way, a process called gain of function that could dramatically alter the way nations might respond. It's 11 minutes now after the hour on This Morning, America's First News. 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
9: For more information, visit drdobsonminute.org.

0: an all-star team of the world's best journalists bring you the facts each and every morning. This is America's First News, This Morning with Gordon Deal.
1: Glad you're with us. Welcome into Wednesday. With the Cornell University alleged gang rape case top of mind, thanks to a civil lawsuit by the victim, a number of questions come to mind about sexual assault more broadly. Among them, how can a sexual assault case be overlooked for so long? Analysis now from Elizabeth Yeglich, psychology professor at John Jay College of Criminal Justice, where she's focused her research on sexual violence prevention. Elizabeth, your early read on this.
2: I mean, I think we see that this survivor was failed at many turns, and also it highlights the loopholes in legislation that I think that we are starting to recognize and need to address.
1: So if not for the civil lawsuit that was filed, is this case still dormant?
2: In all likelihood, probably yes.
1: And that says to you what?
2: It says that we still, as a society, do not know how to handle sexual violence. We don't understand it well. We don't understand how it's perpetrated. And we are definitely have problems with the prosecution of it.
1: And why? We've been doing this for a very, very, very long time.
2: I think it's still, you know, permeated in rape myths, like what is sexual assault? You know, we still think it is committed by a stranger, that it involves physical beatings, there need to be bruises, people screaming and yelling, and that's just not what sexual violence looks like.
1: All right, so explain more then. What does it look like?
2: Oftentimes, especially with young people, we see that substances are involved. There's a lack of affirmative consent, and when people are drinking, their ability to make rational decisions or decisions that they feel, you know, are limited. And so we need to really teach our young people and people in general about, you know, what is consent. We also have to understand coercion, like forcing somebody with verbal, you know, reasons, so kind of, you know, threatening them, but not necessarily their lives. So under New York state law, it's only coercion if somebody's life is threatened, not if you're threatening their job, their reputation, their immigration status, their income, things like that.
1: Oh, wow. So in your mind, as I'm reading here, that needs to change.
2: Absolutely.
1: Right. Are there any efforts afoot to do that?
2: Multiple people have tried over the years. I am hoping that this case will be the impetus for widespread reform. New York State is one of about 19 states that still have, you know, for example, mental incapacitation. It only works if the person has involuntarily consumed alcohol, meaning somebody has spiked their drink, and not if they have take the alcohol or drug themselves.
1: This strikes me as a very old approach to legislation.
2: Absolutely.
1: From a long time ago, yeah.
2: Yes.
1: Explain, if you can, broadly speaking, like a woman's or a young woman's reaction here. Like, I certainly don't know this, personally, but I get the sense that there's shame, like, after perhaps there's a recognition of what's happened. And that's why she might not come forward either right away or ever.
2: Yes. So we see that sexual abuse is one of the lowest reported crimes, and that because there is a lot of shame and guilt, and especially, you know, young women internalize rape myths as well. And so if they feel like they did not, you know, scream and yell, and there was not, you know, physical force or beating, they may not recognize until later that they have been sexually abused. And so, you know, there is that shame and guilt that come along, which then, you know, creates the silence. And given, you know, the limits of our current legislation and the way that we investigate and understand sexual violence, very few, even if people do disclose, very few cases of sexual violence end in successful prosecution.
1: Jeez. We're speaking with Elizabeth Yeglich, psychology professor at the John Jay College of Criminal Justice in New York City. So you referenced before about teaching this. How do we do it? It would seem simple, but apparently it's not.
2: It's hard. It's something that we have to start when kids are young and talking about consent and bodily boundaries and making sure that, you know, that every, like, even like, you know, like when kids are young, if you want to have a hug, like, but also we see that when kids go to college, the first semester is called the red zone, and that's when people are most likely to be victimized by sexual violence because they're introduced to, you know, the they're living with people, they're away from home for the first time, they have access to alcohol and drugs potentially. And so we have to start these conversations earlier, like what does this look like? What is affirmative consent? Like, for example, in New York State, we only have, you know, what consent is not, but it doesn't, the law doesn't say what consent is. And so we have to start teaching affirmative consent, enthusiastic consent. And it's just like a process, and things, movements such as Me Too, and this case, I think, will shift the needle a little bit. You know, we have these public conversations, and our understanding of sexual violence grows.
1: All right, so if we're doing this at home, do schools themselves, colleges, need to be doing it?
2: They are doing it to some extent, but they need to do it more. We recognize that 1 in 4 women are going to be sexually abused by the time they graduate college, which is highly unacceptable, obviously. And so we need to do more knowing that these risks exist.
1: How about the reaction from Cornell University to its particular alleged gang rape case?
2: You know, again, Cornell has now acknowledged that there were failures, you know, but it's easy to say that after the fact. I think we have to, like, do what are called root cause analyses and see where those failures lie and make, you know, sweeping reforms. Although they're not alone, I'm sure many universities and colleges would, you know, still have problems in the way they handle sexual abuse and assault. We're also putting a lot of this on colleges and kind of taking it outside of the criminal justice system. And so we have to work together to really solve this problem.
1: Thanks, Elizabeth. Elizabeth Yeglich, psychology professor at John Jay College of Criminal Justice. 20 minutes now after the hour. On This Morning, America's First News, here's Nicole Murray.
0: And now, the three big things you need to know. Number one.
3: Tennessee death row inmate Krista Pike, who survived the state's attempt to execute her by lethal injection, is conscious and speaking at a hospital. The 50-year-old's attorney said her prognosis is still unclear and her recovery will be a long one. She is handcuffed and shackled to her hospital bed.
0: Number two.
3: Oil prices have risen this morning as attacks by Houthis on Saudi Arabia raised concerns over crude flows from the Middle East, even as supplies have been recovering. President Trump speaking in Baltimore.
4: Oil shipments from outside of Iran right now, they're back to almost higher than they've ever been. In other words, the Hormuz Strait belongs to the United States Navy and the United States of America.
3: Reuters reports that Vice President J.D. Vance said Iran must make meaningful reductions in its nuclear enrichment capacity to end the war.
0: Number three.
3: A 30-year-old Washington State resident has been charged with assisting a teenager who killed 8 people in Canada, including school children. Seattle FBI Special Agent in Charge Mike Harrington says 30-year-old James Bryan offered the shooter advice, money, and help to live stream the killings.
5: Bryan even admits to being maybe the only one who could stop the shooter.
3: Bryan is charged with conspiracy to murder persons in a foreign country. A North Texas mother is facing a trio of charges after law enforcement said she assaulted her husband and stabbed her 2 children yesterday morning. North Lake Police Chief Robert Crawford.
6: Child female, 3 years of age, suffered stab wounds to the chest, and an infant male, 10 months old, suffered a stab wound to the chest.
3: Officials say 37-year-old Holly Flores is being charged with 2 counts of attempted capital murder and aggravated assault with a deadly weapon. Tropical Depression 9 in the southwestern Gulf is expected to intensify into Tropical Storm Isaiah and potentially a Category 1 or 2 hurricane by tomorrow. Weather officials say the storm will bring heavy rain, flooding, and wind threats to the Gulf Coast and inland southeast this weekend. A CBS News poll says that roughly 95% of men are comfortable with women making the first move, such as asking for a phone number or even initiating a first kiss.
1: Yeah, who wouldn't be comfortable with that? Bring it on.
3: Yeah, but isn't it your job to woo us?
1: Job? What?
3: Yeah, your job.
1: No.
3: I feel like men get intimidated sometimes when I make the first move. I've tried it.
1: Oh, really?
3: Yeah. And sometimes they're like, oh, yeah, and it's really welcome. But then when I get, like, direct of, like, cool, I like you, it's like, where'd you go?
1: Boy. 23 minutes now after the hour.
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11: This is the Bloomberg Business of Entertainment Report. We are an industry in disruption. Those are the words of Casey Bloys, the newly named head of streaming at Skydance. That's the company that was created by Paramount Skydance's $110 billion acquisition of Warner Brothers Discovery. Bloys spoke to Lucas Shaw at Bloomberg Screen Time before the merger was official.
12: Like any industry that gets disrupted, there is mergers, there is new players coming in. Maybe we will find some certainty, some calmness, but if you take the long view of entertainment, this is what happens. It's hard when you're in the middle of it, when you're in the eye, it feels like you're in the eye of the storm, but in the long run, this is entertainment.
11: Bloys was previously the chief executive of HBO. The merger, which was completed this week, is one of the biggest in the entertainment industry. David Ellison remains as chief executive of the new entity. He brought in Eugene Kreitz from Mattel as his co-CEO. Karen Moscow, Bloomberg Radio.
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0: for joining us. You shake your head every time you see a sign for the high price of gas, but backing up for a minute, how much is refinery capacity contributing to high gas prices? Analysis from Sundaresh Harigu, Regents Professor of Engineering at Oklahoma State University. Sundaresh, explain this.
1: You know, people sort of naturally look at the Strait of Hormuz because it's such an obvious choke point, and we think, you know, prior to the war, things were flowing fine, but now, during the war, there was a little bit of, quite a bit of a reduction in the amount of oil, and now it's back on again. So why is gas price still so high, both diesel and gas? So basically, you know, what's happening is that the refining capacity in the U.S., we have ramped up. We are at 98% capacity, but some of the refining capacity in the Middle East and, you know, Ukraine attacked Russian oil refinery facilities. So the conversion of crude oil into diesel, that capacity has gone down quite a bit. And like I said, although the U.S. has ramped up to 97-98%, there is less capacity around the world. So that's one of the reasons, but there are others as well. You know, it takes, you know, some facility is down because of a drone attack. It takes, you know, that much longer to get it back into commission. So all of these are having an impact. And, you know, the inventory that we build up, you know, in the summer, we typically build up inventory. But because of the disruptions, I guess we don't have that much built up. And so people are bidding for scarce diesel. Mm. And countries that are able to pay, you know, the highest bidder are able to get it, and some others are not.
0: We're speaking with Sundaresh Harigu, Regents Professor in Engineering at Oklahoma State University. This less capacity, is there reason to believe, I guess, that things will be fixed, even if not immediately?
1: So it depends on a variety of factors. I mean, like I said, in the U.S., we are at max capacity, and commissioning a refining plant and getting it into production will take quite some years. So we don't have capacity in the United States because we are already maxed out. But if the war situation eases and we can guarantee that, you know, there won't be more drone attacks in the Middle East refining capacities, and of course Ukraine-Russia war, if that settles down a little bit, we will see a lot of relief. But we won't feel it for a few months to come.
0: Even if we were to decide in the U.S. to build more refineries, which I know is a heavy lift, we would still be years away, right?
1: Absolutely, to take a number of years. I think the quickest fix is finding a resolution to the two wars. It's probably easier said than done, so that there is certainty in terms of what we can refine at each of these refining plants.
0: Thanks, Professor. Sundaresh Harigu, Regents Professor of Engineering at Oklahoma State. 30 minutes now after the hour on This Morning, America's First News.

0: This is the Agricultural Law and Tax Report. I'm Roger McOwen. A case from South Carolina illustrates that an adverse FSA program decision could have consequences beyond the program itself. I'll be back in a moment with the details.
1: Roger McOwen is a nationally recognized authority on farm taxation, agricultural law, farm estate, and business planning. 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
0: Recently, a federal district court in South Carolina granted a preliminary injunction ordering the Farm Service Agency to put a farmer back on the ballot for a county FSA election. What makes this case interesting is how the farmer got excluded. FSA relied in part on an adverse determination involving the MASC program. That's the Marketing Assistance for Specialty Crops program. FSA also relied on the farmer's prior candidacy for the U.S. Senate. The court concluded that the agency's stated rationales did not have a sufficient connection to the governing regulations and FSA guidance. In fact, the government acknowledged that it could not identify a provision expressly making a MASC program violation a disqualification from county committee candidacy. The court found the farmer likely to succeed under the Administrative Procedure Act and ordered FSA to ensure his name appeared on the ballot. So an adverse FSA program determination may have consequences beyond the program itself, but the agency still has to identify a lawful regulatory basis for those consequences. That makes the case a useful one when it comes to administrative law, FSA appeals, and the limits of agency decision-making. This has been the Agricultural Law and Tax Report. I'm Roger McOwen.
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3: News. I'm CJ Papa. President Trump choosing Texas today to support the current state attorney general, Ken Paxton, who's running for Senate against Democrat James Tallarico.
4: Ken's doing much better now that everybody is, since starting the rally.
5: Despite the Democrats' attempts to cast the president as a liability, President Trump is heading back to Texas today, confident that his rallies are turning the tide for the GOP. He will be in San Antonio today to help GOP Senate candidate Ken Paxton.
3: Fox's Matt Olivera reporting in Washington in Israel. The horn blowing as the nation stops to remember the victims of the October 7th terror attack by Hamas 3 years ago today. And tropical storm Isaias forms off the coast of eastern Mexico. It's forecast to become a hurricane targeting the Gulf Coast this week. 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
7: The KCRG TV9 First Alert Forecast. Mostly sunny and pleasant today with a high near 77. Winds are out of the northwest at 5 to 15. Mostly clear tonight with a low near 50. Winds out of the northwest at 5 to 10. Tomorrow, mostly sunny with a high near 71. Slight chance of showers tomorrow night with a low near 50. I'm TV9 First Alert Storm Team Meteorologist A.J. Rickman on News Talk 1540 KXEL.
8: Currently, it's 56 degrees on the Voice of Eastern Iowa.
9: Now, more than ever, where you get your news matters. 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
10: Thanks for spending time with us. Welcome into Wednesday, October 7th. Gordon Deal with Nicole Murray. Some of our top stories and headlines. The woman who survived attempts to execute her in Tennessee is reportedly awake and speaking. U.S. pressing Russia for information about a worker who died at a research lab in Siberia. Sally Yates, a former Obama-era Justice Department official, will lead a review of Cornell University's response to rape allegations. An L.A. couple from China charged with abuse in their mansion full of surrogate children. Fresh record highs on Wall Street. And the 80-year-old who raised eyebrows with her unusual birthday celebration in Georgia. That story in about 20 minutes. 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New research finds that artificial intelligence use among more than 2,300 middle school students is increasing rapidly, and any AI use is associated with higher social anxiety and depressive symptoms. Here's Julie Jargon, columnist at the Wall Street Journal. Julie, what are we learning?
11: There was a study that some researchers conducted from the University of North Carolina at Chapel Hill, and they looked at the chatbot usage of middle school students in the southeastern United States, and they studied about 2,300 middle school students and found that a vast majority of them were using chatbots, and in many cases, they were using them not just for homework help, but for support and friendship.
10: Jeez, what is that even like? Do we know? I know you spoke to this 12-year-old girl in Phoenixville, Pennsylvania, or you spoke to her mom at least. But what are they doing with these chatbots?
11: Well, they're confiding in them. They're seeking advice and, in many cases, validation. And in the case of this 12-year-old girl whose mother I talked to, this young girl was feeling lonely because her older siblings were, you know, growing up and spending more time with their friends, and she wanted someone to talk to. So she started talking to a chatbot character that she created on a website, and it became something that she was talking to every time she was on her iPad. And she was even talking to this chatbot over talking to real friends who were calling her on FaceTime. And so she was kind of replacing human contact with real life friends with her chatbot instead.
10: Jeez. I may be re-asking the question, but I mean, what's the appeal here?
11: I think the appeal here is that, you know, when you have this chatbot, it's available all the time. It doesn't judge you. It doesn't, you know, necessarily push back in the way that a friend might. And, you know, they're designed to be fairly agreeable. And so I think the appeal to kids is that they get this validation, and they get something that they feel is very human-like, responding to them in a way that feels empathetic. And that feels good because they've got someone who's listening to their problems and mirroring back to them how they're feeling. And so that can be very appealing. But then the danger can be that they're not getting the type of pushback necessarily that that they would get from a human being, and no one to challenge them on their beliefs and their thoughts. Mm. And so that can obviously go wrong.
10: Yeah. We're speaking with Julie Jargon. She writes the family and tech column for the Wall Street Journal. This piece is called Middle Schoolers Are Seeking Out AI Friends Instead of Real Human Ones. And that's creating, I guess, some anxiety and perhaps furthering the loneliness epidemic?
11: Yeah, it is. The study found that the students who were using AI chatbots for friendship, they actually, there were two waves of the study, and those in the first wave that were reporting, you know, using AI for friendship, they were actually likely to report higher levels of loneliness when the researchers came back to them several months later for the second wave of the study. So loneliness is kind of what drew them to the chatbots, but then it also ended up being counterproductive because they ended up feeling lonelier later.
10: Boy, how do we deal with this as parents, Julie? Are there any guidelines here, recommendations?
11: Well, you know, it's a whole new world for a lot of parents, and you know, and kids are doing things on their devices that parents often aren't aware of. And in the case of this mother, she didn't realize what was going on with her daughter, but her daughter had become more moody and less communicative. And so that, you know, she knew something was going on, and she questioned her about it and eventually found out what the root cause was. So, you know, checking your children's devices, talking to them about chatbots and whether they're using them and what they're using them for are good ways to start. And if you learn that your child is using a chatbot and you can kind of talk about, well, you know, do you view it as a friend, or are you just using it for like some help with homework? That can start opening the conversation to figure out if they're developing some sort of dependency on it, and just reminding them that you know, even though it feels very human-like, it is not human and it doesn't replace human contact.
10: Yeah, thanks, Julie. Julie Jargon, columnist at The Wall Street Journal. Hey, be sure to check out a podcast of today's program, which has stories you won't hear this hour. On the podcast today, why there could be little relief from Trump's move to expand tax-free diesel access, and the Padres and Brewers playing musical mind games. 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Just do a search for This Morning with Gordon Deal. 19 minutes in front of the hour. Coming up next, how your phone can rat you out to police.
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3: This is a Bloomberg Money Minute. In recent days, New York Fed President John Williams said there is no need for urgency for Fed Reserve interest rate hikes, and revisions to the latest inflation data plus a weaker-than-forecast September employment report seem to support that notion. But minutes of the Fed's September policy meeting set for release today could challenge that. Bloomberg Economics expects the minutes to show very broad support for further rate hikes, with almost all participants seeing at least one more hike as appropriate this year, and several favoring two. The World Cup helped encourage people to get their cups filled with beer. Constellation Brands, whose labels include Modelo and Corona, says its beer sales increased 5% in the just-finished quarter, thanks to demand at restaurants and bars. Tighter consumer budgets meant strained sales of its brands for consumption at home. As part of its quarterly statement, Constellation also reveals that it's acquired Spiked Aid, a brand that sells bottled vodka-based drinks. Andrew O'Day, Bloomberg Radio.

0: Thanks for spending time with us. Welcome into Wednesday. It's time now for the Mic Drop with this morning's Mike Gavin.
1: Good morning. Well, here's a memo to all potential hit-and-run drivers out there. Your phone might rat you out. According to police in Lee County, Florida, a man who crashed his Tesla had no intention of reporting the wreck to police. Fortunately for deputies, his iPhone was feeling more civic-minded. A deputy was dispatched to the accident scene after 911 received an automated crash alert. He arrived about 9 minutes later and found a 2026 Tesla Model 3 that had struck a light pole and two trees and apparently overturned. The driver was gone, but much of the mess was not. Vehicle parts and other debris had been collected from the immediate crash area and then neatly piled in the center median. It was estimated that the crash caused $5,000 in damage to the light pole and about $16,000 to the two trees. Not surprisingly, alcohol appeared to be involved. When deputies asked why nobody called 911, driver said he wasn't going to call and didn't want to waste anyone's time.
2: Oh.
1: Yeah. Yeah, even though you caused $21,000 worth of damage in a private community.
0: Right. Left your car there.
1: Yes.
0: Overturned.
1: Yeah.
0: And then you neatly collected all the debris and piled it up. That was what he did. He sort of cleaned up.
1: Yeah. Apparently, I guess it was his family who showed up and did that. I guess he called them and let them know that he'd been in an accident. And they came and started piling up the stuff while he, I guess, went home and drank more, according to his own account.
0: Oh.
1: He had a couple of drinks before he got in the car, then went home to drink more because he was hurt from the accident.
0: Oh.
1: So he was trying to drink away the pain.
0: Right.
1: Apparently.
0: Right. Or... perhaps, if I may try to spin this, celebrate that he didn't die in his one car accident.
1: I mean, sure. Yeah. I mean, there are any number of reasons why you'd want to crack one open after a situation like that, I suppose.
0: Okay. That's a unique one there. Was that Lee County, Florida?
1: Lee County, Florida, yes. And as you head to work this morning, it's time to turn on your office translator so that you can properly decipher the corporate speak being thrown your way all day. Puberty put together a compilation of some of the most common office phrases and what they really mean. As per my last email, actually means, can you read? Let's take this offline really means, stop talking, you're embarrassing us both. Friendly reminder, well, that means, last warning, I'm not being friendly. Happy to help translates to, I'm not happy, but I'm helping. Just circling back on this means, it's been 4 days, why are you ignoring me? And going forward translates to, never do that again. Ever.
0: Yeah. Okay. The one about,

0: circling back.
1: Yeah.
0: You get these. I know you get these.
1: Oh, yes.
0: From PR folks who are pitching stories.
1: Yes.
0: And when they're lame, you just ignore them. And sometimes they circle back.
1: They definitely circle back. The one that I have to do everything in my power to not do is as per my last email or as per my email.
0: Yeah.
1: Because I'm doing all kinds of emailing all day. Mm-hmm. And the people that come back 2 and 3 and 4 times asking the same question, I have no patience for whatsoever.
0: So you use that phrase?
1: No, I don't use it, but it takes everything in my power to not use it. Yeah. Because I want to have a relationship with these folks, but I'm fuming the entire time.
0: Do you ever say, hey, dummy? Or no, this.
1: Yes, well, that's what as per my last email actually means if you put it through the corporate translator.
0: Thanks, Mike. 13 minutes now in front of the hour on This Morning, America's First News.
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7: House Speaker Mike Johnson has a warning for Christians. Sitting on the sidelines could cost America dearly. Johnson tells me this may be one of the most important moments in our lifetime for people of faith to stand up and be counted. For too long, many Christians have treated politics like something dirty, something beneath the church. But government shapes our schools, our families, our religious liberty, and whether Christians are free to live out their faith in the public square. The speaker says if people of faith don't vote, we risk jeopardizing the freedoms and foundations generations of Americans fought to preserve. That's not political hyperbole, that's reality. Christians are called to be salt and light, and sometimes being salt and light means walking into a voting booth and pulling a lever. You don't surrender the culture and then complain when the culture turns against you. So register and vote. I'm Todd Stearns.
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10: The top national stories with the context to make sense of it all. 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
0: Thanks for being with us. The way food is processed, not just its nutritional value, could affect how your body responds to it. Researchers at Virginia Tech gave participants either a minimally or significantly processed meal and made sure both had the same nutritional value. They found those who ate the more processed meal experienced a different metabolic response and even had different activation of the brain region associated with craving and reward. The results suggest that food processing may affect how the body and brain respond to food in ways that go beyond carbohydrates, fat, and protein, potentially helping researchers understand why ultra-processed foods have been associated with overconsumption and long-term health effects and pointing to new areas for research. 8 minutes now in front of the hour on this morning. Once again, here's Nicole Murray.
3: And now, the three big things you need to know. Number one.
11: Tennessee death row inmate Krista Pike is awake and speaking at a hospital. Days after the state's failed attempt to execute her by lethal injection left her unconscious and on a ventilator. The 50-year-old's lawyers say Pike is handcuffed and shackled to her hospital bed.
3: Number two.
11: President Trump said he is set to speak with Russian President Vladimir Putin very soon about the death of a laboratory worker from a suspected case of the pneumonic plague in Siberia. The CDC says that currently there is no indication of a broader threat to the U.S.
3: Number three.
11: A couple who had 21 children, most of them born through surrogacy, have been arrested on child abuse-related charges after investigators uncovered what prosecutors described as a house of horrors at their Southern California mansion. Officials added that punishments were also carried out by nannies under the parents' supervision. An execution date for former Army Major Nidal Hassan, who killed 13 people in a 2009 shooting in Fort Hood, Texas, has been set for December 3rd and will take place at the same post where he carried out his attack. Hassan is set to die by firing squad. A former high-ranking Department of Justice official will lead the review into how Cornell University handles sexual misconduct complaints as the school works to address criticisms over allegations of a 2024 gang rape at a fraternity house. Sally Yates was a deputy attorney general in the Obama administration. The time to make holiday plans is quickly approaching. Airfares have gone sky high this year in the face of rising jet fuel prices. CBS News reports that the best day to book flights for Thanksgiving is October 22nd.
0: That's coming up.
11: Yes, only a few weeks away. So
0: set your plans, sit down at your laptop or open up the Kayak app or whatever.
11: Right.
0: October 22nd and make your plans.
11: I mean, I feel like the difficult part here is getting on the same page with family, not booking the flights, right?
0: Yeah. That or start applying for a loan now so you can afford to book your airfare to travel for the holidays.
11: Or don't go? Is that an option? No?
0: We discussed that very awkward conversation potentially happening this year for families, right?
11: Yeah,
0: can't afford to get on the plane.
11: Yeah, can't.
0: Thank you, Nicole. 6 minutes now in front of the hour on This Morning, America's First News.
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0: Wishing you a good day. 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

Thanks for being with us. A woman from Georgia decided to celebrate her 80th birthday in a truly unique way by throwing her own funeral. WMAZ Television says when Shelvy Neal's husband died earlier this year, she began thinking about her own funeral. In photos from the celebration over the weekend, Ms. Neal smiled when posing in front of a casket, which featured her own cardboard cutout. And she wore a black sash that read, "Back by popular demand." People.com says the party also featured an extra special cake, which wished Neal a happy 80th birthday against the backdrop of the pearly gates of heaven. Messages for the cake read, "She refuses to miss anything, especially her own funeral." Before the event, Ms. Neal said that guests would be encouraged to say a few words, but teased that if anybody said anything bad, she might just cut the mic. That'll do it for this hour. For Nicole Murray and Mike Gavin, I'm Gordon Deal. Thanks for listening to This Morning, America's First News.

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4: Remembering the horror of the terror in Israel. I'm Dave Anthony, Fox News. That's at one of the ceremonies in Israel 3 years after Hamas's terror attack. Ruby Ken is there. His son was one of the victims, and he tells Fox.
5: Itai was one of the 46 U.S. citizens killed in this horrific attack.
4: Itai Ken's body was among those Hamas took to Gaza, along with 40 others, in addition to 210 living hostages.
6: It took 2 years of war and tens of thousands of Palestinian deaths before the hostages, living and dead, were finally returned. Around the world, events will take place to remember the victims of the Hamas attack. But Israel's government says anti-Israel demonstrations are expected in at least 37 countries.
4: Fox's Jonathan Savage. October 7th also marks 25 years since the U.S. military went to war in Afghanistan, targeting Al-Qaeda kind of training camps weeks after the 9/11 terror attacks. The U.S.-Iran conflict rages on, and Secretary of State Marco Rubio, who's in Greece meeting with its foreign minister, says more oil is being shipped now through the Strait of Hormuz, and
7: their economy is in total and complete free fall. I'm happy that for the first time, even the media in the U.S. is beginning to cover what a bad situation Iran faces.
4: There's a court hearing today in Tennessee into last week's botched execution. Krista Pike's lawyers want to preserve evidence while pushing for her sentence to be commuted to life after she survived two injections that were not lethal.
8: The woman was sentenced to death for the 1995 torture and murder of a 19-year-old classmate. Her attorneys writing in a statement, quote, against all odds, Krista Pike is conscious, speaking, and continues to receive critical medical care.
4: Fox's Alicia Cunha. The U.S. military plans a firing squad to put Nizandal Hassan to death December 3rd for a massacre at Fort Hood that left 13 dead in 2009. 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
4: President Trump will travel to Texas today to campaign for Ken Paxton, a Republican in one of the six Senate races considered too close to call in the Fox News power rankings. He's being challenged by Democrat James Tallarico. But as the president continues a nationwide tour ahead of the November elections, controversy still swirls around what he said in Nebraska Monday.
12: Addressing fuel costs amid the war with Iran, President Trump saying,
13: it's a small price to pay for keeping the world safe, keeping our country safe. They can take out a city. Let them take out Los Angeles. Let them take out San Diego.
12: California Governor Gavin Newsom calling the comments dangerous and stressing over 130,000 active duty personnel are stationed in the region.
14: Where the hell is Congress? Where the hell are you, Speaker Johnson? Marco Rubio, the great J.D. Vance, where is your outrage?
12: The White House says the president was clearly stating U.S. cities would have been threatened if a nuclear Iran hadn't been stopped. Kristen Goodwin, Fox News.
4: On Wall Street, stock futures are down after the S&P 500 and the NASDAQ had record high closes yesterday. In the baseball playoffs, the defending champions win and the Padres stay alive.
15: They get to play at least one more game.
16: First pitch swinging towards short. It's grabbed by Bogaerts. Steps on second. Game over. And San Diego survives.
15: The Padres hanging on to defeat the Brewers 4-3 on FS1. San Diego now trails Milwaukee 2-1 in the best of five NLDS. And the Dodgers using the long ball.
17: Hernandez throws this one. Deep left field. 2-0 Dodgers.
15: Kike Hernandez with a two-run blast on FS1 as LA defeats the Braves in Atlanta 3-1 to take a 2-1 series lead. Frank Lanza, Fox News.
4: Now, those series resume today, and there are also two American League playoff games and a baseball quadruple header. I'm Dave Anthony. This is Fox News.
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22: KCRG TV 9 First Alert Forecast. Mostly sunny and pleasant today with a high near 77. Winds are out of the northwest at 5 to 15. Mostly clear tonight with a low near 50. Winds out of the northwest at 5 to 10. Tomorrow, mostly sunny with a high near 71. Slight chance of showers tomorrow night with a low near 50. I'm TV 9 First Alert Storm Team meteorologist A.J. Rickman on News Talk 1540 KXEL.
23: It's 53 in Iowa City under fair skies, while Mason City reports 51 degrees, 53 in Ames. Cedar Rapids at 54, the wind out of the west at 6 miles per hour. And in Waterloo, Cedar Falls, fair 54, and a northwest wind at 6 miles per hour. From the KXCL News Center, farmer sentiment declined in September, according to the Purdue University CME Group Ag Economy Barometer Index. The current conditions index dropped 18 points. The index of future expectations fell by 9. That's a reversal from last month. A lower proportion of respondents expect their operation to be better off financially a year from now. Higher input costs remained the biggest concern. In fact, 54% of respondents indicated that high input costs were the main factor limiting improvement in their farm's financial situation. The September barometer survey was conducted among 400 farmers across the country from September 14th through 18th. And coming up as the KXCL morning news continues, at some point this morning we'll give away a 4-pack of passes to the Waterhawks Haunted Hayride. You can pick those up in our Waterloo studios. We'll give you the cue to call coming up a little bit later on, but it sounds like it should be a frightfully good time during the month of October. Your opportunity to win on the way as the KXCL morning news gets rolling. And in just about 7 minutes, an update on a shooting incident on Interstate 35 that happened earlier in the week. We'll get that from our coverage partners at TV9. KXCL News Time is 6:08.
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0: 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Today, Iowa Governor Kim Reynolds announced actions temporarily allowing farmers to use non-taxed off-road diesel in agricultural and trucking equipment that support on-road harvest activities. This follows yesterday's announcement and signing of an executive order by President Trump, which provides temporary diesel tax relief by expanding access to red-dyed off-road diesel fuel. We will hear more from United States Senator Chuck Grassley next.
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0: United States Senator Chuck Grassley, Republican from Iowa, says that the federal and state government actions, which will allow farmers to use non-taxed off-road diesel in agricultural and trucking equipment, will save Iowa's farmers money during the harvest season.
2: I was glad to see that the president announced an executive action yesterday that temporarily allows red dye diesel to be used in on-road farm vehicles. And I just heard within the last few minutes that Reynolds has extended the same thing from the standpoint of state gas diesel fuel tax. This will help farmers take their grain to market by saving 24 cents a gallon on trucking expenses. I appreciate the president listening to calls from Ashley Hinson and from me to help farmers this harvest season.
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25: 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The new quarterly economic outlook survey of Iowa Business Council members was released yesterday. IBC President Joe Murphy says the data shows positive resiliency.
26: I think the headline here today, Jeff, on our third quarter economic outlook survey is that the Business Council continues to exhibit resiliency in the face of really difficult circumstances and situations, not just in Iowa, but across the Midwest, across the country, and frankly, across the world. And so our survey indicates that we are once again projecting a positive economic outlook for Iowa over the course of the next 6 months, but there's little change from the previous quarter. But I don't think that's necessarily bad, right? I think a steady-as-she-goes approach is prudent at this point in time. And again, I think that that speaks to the resiliency of Iowa Business Council members and their ability to do their job. By and large, you know, Business Council members have done an exceptional job of being cautiously optimistic about the future, but also at the same time taking the opportunity to invest strategically in their companies and their people and really project a positive way forward, which will enable our members and other businesses across the state to really come out of this time in a much more strong position than probably some of our other sister states around the Midwest.
25: 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The Iowa Business Report is presented with support from Camp Courageous near Monticello, Iowa. 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I'm Jeff Stein for the Iowa Business Report.
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8: From the KCRG TV9 newsroom, I'm Jim Mertens. Election day now less than 4 weeks away, and the candidates for the closely watched Iowa governor's race faced off against each other for the first time. Republican Zach Lane and Democrat Rob Sand took part in a televised debate at St. Ambrose University in Davenport last night. Lane repeatedly challenged Sand on issues and said allegations he wasn't an Iowa resident was an attack on his blended family. Sand, on the other hand, touted his experience as state auditor and said he understood the state better than his opponent. Both will face off for their second debate later this month in Sioux City. A third will be held in Cedar Rapids. Advocacy group Escuchamee Voce says migrants who have voted for years are now scared to walk to the polls alone. The group says it will stand with voters like it does outside DHS offices while complying with election laws if fears of ICE at polls comes true. State law bans campaigning within 300 feet, but Linn County Auditor Todd Taylor says one or two people can walk a voter to the door if they're not campaigning. He also says he hasn't heard of any organized planned activity from the federal law enforcement. A West Des Moines man faces four counts of attempted murder after a series of shootings Monday along Interstate 35 in Warren County, south of Des Moines. State police say 27-year-old Andrew Tanaka was driving northbound on I-35 when another driver passed him in another vehicle. Police say Tanaka sped up, shooting at the car in front of him, hurting one woman, and then catching up to the driver who originally passed him and fired into their car as well. Police say Tanaka, who's from West Des Moines, continued driving until he rear-ended another car, which he also shot into. The interstate was shut down for hours. Tanaka is being held in the Warren County Jail. And law enforcement officers identified the man who died in a motorcycle crash on I-380 in Linn County during the weekend. 74-year-old James Villers from Minnesota died in that crash. Officials say Villers lost control of his motorcycle while trying to change lanes. The northbound lanes of I-380 were shut down for about 30 minutes following the crash over the weekend. I'm Jim Mertens for breaking news alerts and headlines anytime. 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
23: Mostly sunny today, maybe breezy at times, with winds out of the northwest at 5 to 15 miles per hour and highs this afternoon in the mid to upper 70s. Overnight, lows will be on either side of the 50-degree mark under mostly clear skies. Look for sunny conditions on Thursday as well. Highs tomorrow in the low 70s. Friday around 75. There's a slight chance for some shower activity that could develop overnight Thursday and linger into Friday. Saturday, mostly sunny and the warmest day on the current forecast for the high, forecast at 82. The current temperature this morning in Marshalltown is 53 degrees. Skies are fair. In Olwine, it's fair and 52. 54 in Cedar Rapids, also 54 right now in Waterloo Cedar Falls. And coming up as the KXCL Morning News continues, Cedar Falls State Senator Dave Sires, who spoke recently with KXCL's Jeff Stein about the plan for a new steel plant in southeast Iowa and his vote during a special session that was held last week. Stay tuned for the details.
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23: News Talk 1540 KXCL, where Iowa comes to talk. A change to Iowa law enhancing business incentives did pass the state legislature in a special session last week, but State Senator Dave Sires of Cedar Falls told KXCL's Jeff Stein yesterday why he voted no on that measure.
13: Oh, what a nightmare. I'm surprised this isn't the government that I learned about in fifth grade. This has changed so dramatically. They put all the power into the hands of maybe five down there at the Senate. And they pretty much do whatever they want and push things around. And there's so many followers that they have almost enough. But we started out, we first had seven that were against this. And I'm going to tell you the reasons that we were all against this stuff. But what they pulled was really quite amazing. They were going to run this through the Ways and Means Committee, which is the most powerful committee we have down there. And a friend of mine, Dan Dawson, he's ahead of that, and he was against this too. And he really got wildly bent out of shape when I called him on the phone on how bad all these things were. And if you look on Senator Dave Sires' Facebook page, I've actually posted his speech on there. And I was to follow that up. I thought there was going to be two more Democrats speak, and then I was going to close on there. But after he gave his speech, I'm like, there's nothing for me to add. This is exactly how I feel as well. And it was something down there. They manipulated that committee. They took two people off. One was voluntary, and I thought she was going to be a no vote, but she actually was a yes vote. So they brought her in. Quite a ways from here. 5.5 hours, she said she drove in to get here and didn't know if she could make it on time. So hers was a voluntary that they took her off. And what they did, they also took off my friend, Senator Jeff Taylor. And Jeff was a no with me. And so we had looked into a lot of these different things. And if you just start right off the bat, it's a foreign corporation owning Iowa land. And right there, I'm against that. We've all talked about it. We've all talked about foreign ownership of farmland, and I'm a big, huge no on that. We've talked about that since the early 70s. Back then, it was actually the corporations but farmers now are big, and they're corporations themselves. So, but it's the foreign ownership that right away I was like, no, we can't do that, you know. And I
4: want to back up just mm-hmm. from a procedural standpoint so everybody understands all of the mechanics of this. In order to pass an amendment to the mega bill, major mm-hmm. economic whatever,
13: right?
4: In order to give the incentives that a $15 billion with a B dollar plant required, you needed to enhance the bill that had been passed only a year or so ago because nobody anticipated that large a project. Okay, that's the framework. So a bill is introduced. When did y'all see the actual text of the legislation?
13: I believe it was the Thursday before.
4: So basically,
13: so it was the day before.
4: The day before.
13: Yeah, and they never even put 24 hours on there. And normally, the only time that the public can speak on a bill is in subcommittee. So what they did is they just pressed that forward, and they said, we're going to have a subcommittee of the whole, which they did, and they let people speak, but then they always put it in a small room, not as small as they did for the pipeline, which was also a big sham deal. But
4: so you got the bill the day before.
13: Yeah.
4: The Senate leadership did a nose count, in essence, of the Ways and Means Committee.
13: Mm-hmm.
4: And they thought, okay, one of our yes votes may not be able to get here in time. One of, and again, that's a Republican.
13: Mm-hmm.
4: Another Republican on the committee mm-hmm. said, I'm a no.
13: Mm-hmm.
4: The chairman of the committee said, I'm a no. So Senate leadership removed two Republicans from their committee assignment and replaced them with two other individuals, each of whom were yes votes.
13: Correct, except for the one fact that the one who voluntarily removed herself, she was a yes, and I thought she was a no.
4: Mm-hmm.
13: But the idea is they weren't
4: sure she'd even be there, and so it's like...
13: Right. They had to fill that spot, absolutely.
4: Yeah, the concept of we're counting noses, and we got to make sure we have enough.
13: Yes.
4: Let's say yes.
13: And then there was one more no on there from the Republicans, and then the Democrats were going to vote with us and vote noes too. So
4: that's the shenanigans that at least get it through the committee on the Senate side.
13: Right, because otherwise it would have failed in committee, even if it had been a tie. So when they lost their one yes vote, they still had to get rid of Senator Taylor.
4: Mm-hmm.
13: So I went to him and I go, did you voluntarily step off of this? And he goes, well, of course not. And he's as adamant as I am once we make up our mind and we look at these things. A lot of people just take whatever leadership says and they go with it. They don't look into anything. They don't see what's going on. I had a lot of interesting phone calls, but one of them came in from the Wall Street Journal, and the fella said, hey, I just got a few questions for you. He says, this is going to be a $15 billion plant? And I said, as far as I can understand.
4: This is what I hear.
13: And he said, well, the biggest plants are only about $8 billion. He said, that would build you the biggest, best plant right now, just about anywhere. And he said, why do you think it's $15 billion? I said, because they're going to be able to get 10% of that. So the higher they push that number, the better off it is for them.
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15: 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That's important, but don't forget your water heater. These appliances rank second or third in energy use, and they operate year-round, so a little efficiency goes a long way. In the last few years, gas-fired tankless water heaters have become very popular because they heat water on demand and use much less energy than traditional models. But if you rely on electricity for this task, you now have a more efficient option, the hybrid or heat pump water heater. It draws heat from the air around it and transfers it to the water in the tank, which requires a lot less energy than relying solely on electric heating elements. I'm Danny Lipford with Tips for Today's Homeowner.
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23: And a reminder that we've got some passes that we'll give away this morning for the Haunted Hayride at Eagle Lake, put on by the Waterhawks Ski Team. 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
18: It's been 3 years since Hamas attacked Israel. 1,200 people killed, more than 250 taken hostage. One of the victims, Itai Hen, is an American citizen and Israeli soldier. His father, Ruby, told Fox,
19: "We have a lot of questions that we did not get answers to. Still, those people that were behind these attacks that killed 46 U.S. citizens and injured dozens more are still living in five-star hotels in Turkey and Qatar."
18: Krista Pike is awake and speaking after surviving two doses of a death row execution drug despite her lawyer's warnings about problems with her veins. Her attorneys are headed to court today to get more information from the Tennessee Department of Correction. Pike was sentenced to death for the 1995 beating and stabbing death of her classmate Colleen Slemmer. 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
0: This is the Bloomberg Real Estate Report. I'm Denise Pellegrini. A flood of people are now moving out of flood zones. The flood-prone areas of the U.S. are losing residents at nearly twice the previous year's rate, according to Redfin, with high flood risk counties seeing an outflow of 63,000 more residents than they gained in 2025. That is nearly double the prior year's outflow. And the counties, meantime, at low risk of flooding, well, they gained nearly 70,000 residents last year. And that's the biggest up we've seen since 2018. Miami and Houston, among the metros losing the most residents last year amid flood-prone areas. There are some exceptions, though. There were some flood-prone areas that gained residents. Those are more affordable, though, than the places that lost them. And the places that lost residents were known for being super expensive. All 10 counties that gained the most residents, well, they had median list prices under $500,000, including in Florida, Texas, and North Carolina. And that's the Bloomberg Real Estate Report. I'm Denise Pellegrini.
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26: The KCRG TV9 First Alert Forecast. Mostly sunny and pleasant today with a high near 77. Winds are out of the northwest at 5 to 15. Mostly clear tonight with a low near 50, winds out of the northwest at 5 to 10. Tomorrow, mostly sunny with a high near 71, slight chance of showers tomorrow night with a low near 50. I'm TV9 First Alert Storm Team meteorologist A.J. Rickman on News Talk 1540 KXEL.
23: 52 degrees in Independence and right now Charles City at 50s. Kaiser Fair in both locations. It's 54 in Cedar Rapids and also 54 with fair skies in Waterloo Cedar Falls on this Wednesday morning. From the KXEL News Center, Janesville, State Center, and Cloutier are among the communities selected to participate in Iowa's Living Roadways Community Visioning effort in 2027. The program is sponsored by the Iowa Department of Transportation in partnership with Iowa State University Extension and Trees Forever. Community visioning is a combination of technical landscape planning and sustainable community action. Since Iowa's Living Roadways was created in 1996, 275 communities have participated in the community visioning process. A committee of local residents will create a conceptual design plan, including identifying issues, setting goals for change, developing strategies, and creating an implementation plan to make their roadways look more pleasant. Waterloo police are no longer looking for a person reported as missing. Around midday on Tuesday, authorities publicly asked for help locating Dante Renee Fuller. The 30-year-old had not been seen by family or roommates. In an update on social media late Tuesday, Waterloo police indicated that they had spoken with Fuller, and she's no longer considered missing. Coming up, as the KXCL morning news continues, Linn County authorities have released more details about a fatal weekend motorcycle crash on Interstate 380. We'll get an update from our coverage partners at TV9 in 7 minutes. It's 6:38.
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5: USDA Secretary Brooke Rollins was in Prairie City, Iowa yesterday to announce a $180 million investment into a new seed sovereignty initiative, which aims to protect valuable plant genetic resources and enable breakthroughs in U.S. agriculture innovation. Rollins said the investment will provide some much-needed support to the USDA's Agricultural Research Service National Plant Germplasm System.
7: But so excited to announce that we are launching our Seed Sovereignty Initiative, a landmark $180 million investment from the USDA to protect the genetic resources underpinning our food system while also paving the way for new breakthroughs that are vital for our food security.
5: Rollins said the USDA will use this funding to sequence collections of major U.S. crops.
7: Over the years, the U.S. has significantly invested in international seed collections in foreign countries while failing to invest in our robust seed collection right here at home, which consists of about 600,000 little seeds in little jars that now we will begin to germplasm collection and sequence, and important to continue to keep up.
5: Rollins said this investment is on top of the recent announcement of a new NPGS distribution center at Iowa State University.
7: This investment is in addition to the $12 million we recently announced to design a new National Plant Germplasm centralized distribution center just up the road from here in Ames.
5: For more information, visit USDA.gov. As always, you can find this at iowaagnet.com. For Money Matters on the Iowa...
8: Out here, Hogemeyer is helping farmers create something record-breaking. 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

0: Constitution had to be written. And that led to a gathering of 72 men in Iowa City on October 7, 1844. Iowa had been a territory for 6 years, but the concept of writing a constitution or making laws was still new. Two-thirds of the delegates were Democrats. The rest were Whigs. The Republican Party wouldn't be formed for another 10 years. The convention was in session for 26 days, discussing questions such as, should meetings be opened with prayer? What salary should be paid to public officials? And what should the boundaries of the new state be? The Constitution was ultimately sent to Congress in December, which had to determine if Iowa's population was large enough to justify statehood, if the boundaries for the proposed new state were satisfactory, and if the Constitution itself was consistent with the U.S. Constitution. Congress approved the document, including a provision that Iowa would enter the Union as a free state. But the people of Iowa had to vote and approve the Constitution, and as it turned out, citizens did not like the boundaries that had been proposed and rejected the Constitution. That delayed Iowa statehood because another convention had to be called and another document prepared for approval by voters. That ultimately happened, of course, but the first constitutional convention for Iowa statehood began on this date in 1844. And that's Iowa Almanac for October 7th. There's more online at iowaalmanac.com. I'm Jeff Stein on Newstalk 1540 KXEL.
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3: From the KCRG TV9 newsroom, I'm Jim Mertens. Election day now less than 4 weeks away, and the candidates for the closely watched Iowa governor's race faced off against each other for the first time. Republican Zach Lane and Democrat Rob Sand took part in a televised debate at St. Ambrose University in Davenport last night. Lane repeatedly challenged Sand on issues and said allegations he wasn't an Iowa resident was an attack on his blended family. Sand, on the other hand, touted his experience as state auditor and said he understood the state better than his opponent. Both will face off for their second debate later this month in Sioux City. A third will be held in Cedar Rapids. Advocacy group Escuchame Voz says migrants who have voted for years are now scared to walk to the polls alone. The group says it will stand with voters like it does outside DHS offices while complying with election laws if fears of ICE at polls comes true. State law bans campaigning within 300 feet, but Linn County Auditor Todd Taylor says one or two people can walk a voter to the door if they're not campaigning. He also says he hasn't heard of any organized planned activity from the federal law enforcement. A West Des Moines man faces four counts of attempted murder after a series of shootings Monday along Interstate 35 in Warren County, south of Des Moines. State police say 27-year-old Andrew Tanaka was driving northbound on I-35 when another driver passed him in another vehicle. Police say Tanaka sped up, shooting at the car in front of him, hurting one woman, and then catching up to the driver who originally passed him and fired into their car as well. Police say Tanaka, who's from West Des Moines, continued driving until he rear-ended another car, which he also shot into. The interstate was shut down for hours. Tanaka is being held in the Warren County Jail. And law enforcement officers identified the man who died in a motorcycle crash on I-380 in Linn County during the weekend. 74-year-old James Villers from Minnesota died in that crash. Officials say Villers lost control of his motorcycle while trying to change lanes. The northbound lanes of I-380 were shut down for about 30 minutes following the crash over the weekend. I'm Jim Mertens for breaking news alerts and headlines anytime. 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
4: I expect a couple of days with sunny, mild, and dry weather. Highs today reach the mid to upper 70s. Lows tonight fall to the upper 40s and low 50s. For your Thursday, slightly cooler. Highs will be in the low to mid 70s, lows around 50. There is a chance for light scattered shower activity on Thursday night and into Friday. But otherwise, eastern Iowa remains dry and mild until next week, when an approaching cold front brings the next chance for widespread rain, followed by a cool down. That happens starting on Tuesday next week. Looking at current conditions, the temperature right now in Vinton is checking in at 55 degrees. The latest from Newton, 57. Currently 54 in Cedar Rapids and 54 in Waterloo Cedar Falls. And coming up, we're going to send somebody on a haunted hayride at Eagle Lake. It's presented by the Waterhawks Ski Team. Friday and Saturday nights from now through Halloween weekend. And your chance to win some passes is on the way as the KXCL Morning News continues. Sports coming up, too. It's 6:49.
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6: 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I'm Rudy Maxa. Spread over the Mojave Desert or in the mountainous Aragon region of Spain are acres of parked planes in what the industry calls boneyards. In the sparsely populated region of Aragon province in Spain, 130 workers tend to 3 square kilometers of parked planes. The region's dry, salt-free climate helps prevent corrosion. 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
4: It's time for sports on KXCL. The Cedar Rapids Rough Riders are still perfect. Cedar Rapids improved to 7-0-0 with a 4-1 win against the Green Bay Gamblers last night on the road. Green Bay actually scored first, but their 1-0 lead lasted less than 4 minutes before Reuben Westerling tied the score. David Bosco put the Rough Riders in front 2.5 minutes before intermission. Jack Wilmert added another Cedar Rapids goal in the second, and Carter Ernst clinched the win with an empty netter. Ethan Phillips made 32 saves in that victory. The Rough Riders now 7 points ahead of the second-place team in the USHL Eastern Conference. Cedar Rapids plays their next 4 games on home ice starting Friday against the Madison Capitals. In the National Hockey League, a former Waterloo Blackhawk had a goal last night. Sam Rinzel scored for the Chicago Blackhawks in a 4-2 win against the St. Louis Blues. Also on the regional scoreboard, the Minnesota Wild fell to the Buffalo Sabres 3-2 in overtime. Major League Baseball, the playoffs rolling on. The Milwaukee Brewers hit a road bump against the San Diego Padres. San Diego 4, Milwaukee 3. The Brewers still lead the series 2-1. In Game 3 last night, Milwaukee had 11 hits, but they left 11 men on base. There'll also be a fourth game in the other National League Division Series with the L.A. Dodgers topping the Atlanta Braves 3-1. That gives L.A. a 2-1 lead. This week, it's a football Friday, but while high school teams are used to wrapping up the week under the lights, it's a little different circumstance for both the Hawkeyes and the Cyclones. Iowa and Iowa State play Friday night road games. The Hawkeyes are in Washington to meet the Huskies. Iowa hasn't visited Washington for a true road game since 1963. Since then, Iowa and Washington met twice in the Rose Bowl, once in the Sun Bowl, in addition to a couple of games in Iowa City. The Hawkeyes and Huskies will be into the second quarter when Iowa State and BYU kick off at 9:15 Friday in Provo. The Cougars won last year's game 41-27 in Ames. Before that, Iowa State had a 5-game winning streak in the all-time series. Friday's matchup will be the third between the teams since BYU joined the Big 12. The Cougars are currently ranked 8th in this week's AP national poll. And Tyrese Halliburton already had a lot of fans in Ames. The former Iowa State men's basketball star will likely now have even more. Halliburton bought out the student section seats at Hilton Coliseum for tonight's Indiana Pacers NBA exhibition game against the Minnesota Timberwolves. Those tickets are being given away to the student body, who are expected to give the preseason contest plenty of atmosphere. Halliburton is coming off a heel injury which kept him off the court all of last season. Tonight's Pacers T-Wolves preseason game in Ames is scheduled for 6 p.m. Get sports each hour during the KXCL morning news. This is News Talk.
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9: Potatoes are hormonal. Hormones keep them in dormancy and also tell them when to sprout, despite your best efforts to properly store them in a cool, dark place. Nora Olson is an extension potato specialist at the University of Idaho. She was part of a research team looking for an organic method to stop the sprouting without affecting the rest of the potato tissue. They found several essential oils that seem to do the trick.
8: We have done almost every essential oil you can think of. Some of the oils that are very easy to have access to, mint oil, clove oil, things like that, that can actually then be volatilized and have high enough concentrations that it would impact the sprout of the potato.
9: Specifically, they found that spearmint oil, peppermint oil, and clove oil suppressed sprouting by physically damaging rapidly dividing cells in the sprout. It's best to apply the oil just as the bud is developing, because the longer the sprout becomes, the more difficult it is to control. Olson says the application method depends on what kind of essential oil you're using.
8: Some we can actually heat up and it makes a true fog or a vapor, and then it will actually come in contact with that very sensitive tissue and it will kill the tissue in that area. Some products you can put in water or you can spray on the potatoes, or you can wick it on. Like mint oils are great ones to put on some sort of cotton swab or blotter paper.
9: Some potato varieties are more aggressive sprouters than others, so you'll have to apply the oil every 2 to 3 weeks. Olson says potatoes might smell like your toothpaste, but they won't taste like it. Learn more about controlling potato sprouts with essential oils at livingthecountrylife.com. I'll see you in the country.
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4: 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We've got four passes to give away right now to our third caller at 319-235-1540, 319-235-1540. 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
13: It's now 3 years since Hamas went on the attack. I'm Dave Anthony, Fox News, and there are ceremonies across Israel remembering the 1,200-plus murdered by the terrorists. Orna Nutra's son among them, and she tells Fox,
14: was killed and his remains were taken on October 7th, but we didn't know that. For 14 months, we were fighting to bring him back alive. We thought he was a live hostage.
13: Instead, her son was among the 41 bodies Hamas took to Gaza, along with 210 living hostages. The last of them weren't released until last year in a U.S.-brokered ceasefire aiming to end Israel's deadly destructive war against Hamas in Gaza. And Fox's Peter Ducey reports from the White House.
15: Iran hasn't just been trying to build a nuke for the last couple years. They've also been funding terror groups, and now officials here believe that they made a big miscalculation 3 years ago.
16: October 7th completely and I think irreversibly has backfired on Iran and all of their terrorist proxies.
13: That's U.S. Ambassador to the U.N. Mike Waltz. President Trump keeps saying the Iran conflict will end soon, and today he'll go out campaigning again.
17: Despite the Democrats' attempts to cast the president as a liability, President Trump is heading back to Texas today, confident that his rallies are turning the tide for the GOP. He will be in San Antonio today to help GOP Senate candidate Ken Paxton.
18: Since starting starting the rally, it's brought a whole new awareness to how great the Republicans are doing.
13: Now, Paxton is in a close race in Texas with Democrat James Tallarico, one of six Senate contests considered too close to call in Fox News power rankings. There's a new tropical storm in the Gulf, Isaias.
19: Forecast to strengthen, ultimately getting up to a hurricane, Category 2 hurricane. You're talking about winds up to 110 miles an hour.
13: Fox meteorologist Adam Klotz says that Isaias is on track to hit the Florida Panhandle into Alabama and Mississippi Friday night into Saturday. 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
13: Nidal Hassan's date with death has been set for December 3rd, when the U.S. military plans to execute the former Army major by firing squad, 17 years after Hassan went on the attack at Fort Hood in Texas, murdering 13 people at the base and wounding 32 others. A U.S. Marine is in trouble in a potential murder case overseas.
23: The U.S. military in Okinawa, Japan is pausing all operations for 2 days, restricting the ability of troops to leave their base after a Marine was arrested on suspicion of killing a local woman there. The 48-hour pause will last from Wednesday through Friday. Service members will also receive training, standards, discipline, and our responsibilities as members of the Okinawan community. 20-year-old Lance Corporal Devin Jacob Ballard was arrested on suspicion of strangling 39-year-old Anna Yagi to death at a hotel early Saturday. He has denied the allegations. John Saucier, Fox News.
13: On Wall Street, selling is brewing. Dow futures and NASDAQ futures are down. The NASDAQ closed yesterday at a record high, and so did the S&P 500. Today, we're celebrating our anniversary. This is from October 7th, 1996.
24: 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Welcome to Fox News Channel.
25: A little more than 11 years after Fox News hit the airwaves, the Fox Business Network was launched. 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
13: In the baseball playoffs, the Padres stay alive.
26: Little tapper. Taylor can fly. He will score.
13: San Diego beat Milwaukee 4-3 on FS1, but the Brewers still lead the series 2-1. The defending champion Dodgers also up 2-1 on Atlanta, beating the Braves 3-1. The series resumed today. I'm Dave Anthony. This is Fox News.
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2: The KCRG TV9 First Alert Forecast. Mostly sunny and pleasant today with a high near 77. Winds are out of the northwest at 5 to 15. Mostly clear tonight with a low near 50. Winds out of the northwest at 5 to 10. Tomorrow, mostly sunny with a high near 71. Slight chance of showers tomorrow night with a low near 50. I'm TV9 First Alert Storm Team meteorologist A.J. Rickman on News Talk 1540 KXEL.
4: This week's nice weather continues both this morning and all throughout your Wednesday. Currently, Iowa City at 53 degrees. In Mason City, it's 50. Ames, 54. Also 54 right now in Cedar Rapids. The wind out of the west at 6 miles per hour. And in Waterloo, Cedar Falls, 52 degrees. Fair skies and a northwest wind at 7. From the KXCL News Center, farmer sentiment declined in September, according to the Purdue University CME Group Ag Economy Barometer Index. That index includes a reading of current conditions, which dropped by 18 points, and an index of future expectations down 9 points from the previous month, a reversal from a much stronger month of August. A lower proportion of respondents expect their operation to be better off financially a year from now. Higher input costs remained the biggest concern. In fact, 54% of respondents indicated that high input costs were the main factor limiting improvement in their farm's financial situation. The September barometer survey was conducted among 400 farmers across the country from September 14th through 18th. Congratulations this morning to Lisa in Parkersburg. She's the winner of 4 passes for the Haunted Hayride, which the Waterhawks ski team will put on at Eagle Lake weekends during this month, right up through October the 30th. But Fridays and Saturday nights up through the 30th, you can go out and get scared at Eagle Lake, and Lisa will be doing that. We'll have another chance for you to win some Haunted Hayride passes tomorrow during the case.
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6: This is Market Matters on the Iowa Agribusiness Radio Network. I'm Riley Smith. Taking a look at the early word grains on Tuesday, December corn rose 10 and 3 quarter cents, November soybeans rose 22 and a quarter cents, and December Kansas City wheat rose 14 cents. Soybean, spring wheat, hard red winter wheat, and corn basis was steady Tuesday, while soft red winter wheat basis was stronger. Corn and soybeans were up double digits as traders priced in harvest delays and crop condition risks. Monday's crop progress report fueled the rally. With favorable weather on the way for the Corn Belt, the rally may be short-lived. However, traders will watch closely to see whether crop quality reports signal a widespread issue in both corn and soybeans. Over in the livestock markets, commodities had a big day Tuesday, with livestock and grains both seeming to find a lot of buying interest. Traders believe the rally is due purely to money flow, as there was no fundamental reason for live cattle to be $4 to $5 higher, feeders to climb $7 to $9, and corn to also be up over 10 cents. Hogs had a bit of a setback on the nearby futures contracts Tuesday, despite most other commodities rallying. Pork cutout values fell 217, with the deepest price cuts found in picnic cuts, falling $9.05 per 100 pounds. We'll take a look at the numbers next.

0: Over in the early morning markets, December corn is down 3 3/4 at 5.04 1/4. March corn down 3.5 at 5.18 3/4. November soybeans up 1 even at 13.04 even. January beans up 1 even at 13.20 1/4. December soybean meal up $1.70 at $3.56.50. December soybean oil down 48 cents at $69.43. Chicago wheat down 4 3/4 at $6.99 1/2. That's been a check in the early morning markets on the Iowa.
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3: Dueling news releases. I'm Jeff Stein with today's Iowa Politics Report. There was a debate between the Republican and Democrat candidates for governor last night in the Quad Cities. I know this not because I watched or read news accounts in advance. Rather, I know because of the flood of news releases that clogged my email inbox immediately following the event. This is not my first day on the job, so I simply deleted them all without opening them. Now, before you think that short-sighted, consider that the news releases were all prepared before the event was even held, declaring that their side was the clear winner for articulating their candidate's clear vision for the future of our state, and pointing out that the opponent proved how out of touch he was with Iowans. You don't craft something, a message, that long with direct sources from quotes, have it vetted, and hit the send button in only 2 or 3 minutes. But that's how I knew the so-called debate had ended, the flood of emails arriving within just a few minutes after the host said goodnight. These releases come from the campaigns themselves, the two state parties, the national governors' groups for each party, and they use the same phrases used in their regular daily emails, where staff members attempt to earn their salaries by dropping those spam-like daily reminders into the inbox. Tonight, the Republican and Democrat candidates for U.S. Senate debate. I doubt I'll watch, but I have a feeling I'll know when it's over. And that's the Iowa Politics Report for Wednesday, October 7. On Twitter, Instagram, Gitter, Threads, and Truth Social, at Iowa Politics. I'm Jeff Stein on News Talk 1540 KXEL.
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6: From the KCRG TV9 Newsroom, I'm Jim Mertens. Election Day now less than 4 weeks away, and the candidates for the closely watched Iowa governor's race faced off against each other for the first time. Republican Zach Lane and Democrat Rob Sand took part in a televised debate at St. Ambrose University in Davenport last night. Lane repeatedly challenged Sand on issues and said allegations he wasn't an Iowa resident was an attack on his blended family. Sand, on the other hand, touted his experience as state auditor and said he understood the state better than his opponent. Both will face off for their second debate later this month in Sioux City. A third will be held in Cedar Rapids. Advocacy group Escuchame Vos says migrants who have voted for years are now scared to walk to the polls alone. The group says it will stand with voters like it does outside DHS offices while complying with election laws if fears of ICE at polls comes true. State law bans campaigning within 300 feet, but Linn County Auditor Todd Taylor says one or two people can walk a voter to the door if they're not campaigning. He also says he hasn't heard of any organized planned activity from the federal law enforcement. A West Des Moines man faces four counts of attempted murder after a series of shootings Monday along Interstate 35 in Warren County, south of Des Moines. State police say 27-year-old Andrew Tanaka was driving northbound on I-35 when another driver passed him in another vehicle. Police say Tanaka sped up, shooting at the car in front of him, hurting one woman, and then catching up to the driver who originally passed him and fired into their car as well. Police say Tanaka, who's from West Des Moines, continued driving until he rear-ended another car, which she also shot into. The interstate was shut down for hours. Tanaka is being held in the Warren County Jail. And law enforcement officers identified the man who died in a motorcycle crash on I-380 in Linn County during the weekend. 74-year-old James Villers from Minnesota died in that crash. Officials say Villers lost control of his motorcycle while trying to change lanes. The northbound lanes of I-380 were shut down for about 30 minutes following the crash over the weekend. I'm Jim Mertens for breaking news alerts and headlines anytime. 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
9: Mostly sunny skies expected for your Wednesday with high temperatures in the mid to upper 70s later on this afternoon. Either side of 50 then overnight as skies remain mostly clear. For Thursday, sunny skies during the daytime hours, low 70s for highs. There is a chance of some slight shower activity that could move through overnight Thursday and linger into Friday. Friday's high 75, Saturday warmer up to 82. It's the warmest day on the forecast, and Saturday will be mostly sunny. Currently, Marshalltown checks in at 51 degrees, Olwine 54. It's also 54 right now in Cedar Rapids and 52 degrees with fair skies in Waterloo, Cedar Falls, a northwest breeze at 7 miles per hour. Coming up as the KXCL Morning News rolls on, I'll talk with Iowa native and author Jason Bell. He's got a new book that's just out about an incident in World War II that you may not have heard about. The book is called Operation Sparrow. We'll learn more about the operation and the book coming up.
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12: 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At a recent neighborhood meeting, some of the neighbors were angry that the nearby flock camera could read their tag numbers and vehicle descriptions and sell that data to police and others. But where was all the indignation when we accepted the first grocery store loyalty cards? 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And what about all those free apps? You didn't really think that they were actually free, did you? 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Get more privacy tips every single day with my free newsletter at getkim.com. Somebody you know has been saying, I need a website, for 3 years or longer. Maybe it's you. Here's why you don't have one. You think it takes a web guy, a designer, and a month of your life. You're right. It used to, but not anymore. 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
9: News Talk 1540 KXCL, where Iowa comes to talk. A former professional football player leading a secret mission to misdirect the Axis powers during World War II. It's a story that you may not know, a story historian Jason Bell recounts in his new book that's just out, Operation Sparrow, the incredible true story of the spies who tricked Hitler and won the war. We're joined by Jason Bell now. He's an Iowa native. Thanks for being with us.
13: Thanks for having me, Tim.
9: So I guess the basic question we need to start with is, what was the mission?
13: The mission was the only one of World War II designed to be captured by the Nazis to feed them misleading intelligence about where D-Day would land.
9: So did these three men, including former New York Giants football player Florimond Duke, did they know that they were supposed to be captured, or did they go into this thinking that they were supposed to be doing something else, and that supposed to be captured circumstance was something that was only known at a higher level of military intelligence?
13: They knew that the mission was supposed to be captured. So the leader of the mission, Florimond Duke, the New York Giants player you mentioned, he was top brass with OSS, the Office of Strategic Services, which is today's CIA and Army Special Forces rolled into one. So he helped plan the mission. And the idea was they were going to jump over Hungary, which was allied with the Nazis. And the protocol for people captured in Hungary was that they would be interrogated by German intelligence. So that was the upshot of the mission, to be interrogated.
9: So we're talking about 1944, and just set the scene for us when it comes to World War II at this particular moment. What's happening? As you alluded to, D-Day had not happened yet, and that's, again, key to this whole mission, is that this is trying to misdirect attention from where the D-Day landing would be.
13: Yeah, so the basic problem that Allied planners faced was that Hitler had 8 million German troops in Europe and only 150,000 Allied troops could land on D-Day. So Allied planners needed to make sure to get those German defenders somewhere else. So the Allied deception planners created Operation Bodyguard, which was the deception mission to keep German troops as far from Normandy as possible. So it came in two stages. So stage one was to trick the Nazis into thinking that an invasion would happen in southeastern Europe, about 1,000 miles southeast of France in the spring of 1944. And then stage two of Bodyguard would convince them that it was going to be closer to the Belgian border north of Normandy as the real D-Day approached. So Operation Sparrow was the kickoff for the whole campaign. It was the first major mission designed to attract Hitler's eyes to southeastern Europe.
9: We're talking with Jason Bell, author of a book that's just out within the last week or so, Operation Sparrow, the incredible true story of the spies who tricked Hitler and won the war. I'm sure a lot of our listeners this morning are at least somewhat familiar with D-Day. They may be familiar with what was happening in Italy and North Africa in the years leading up to the end of World War II, might be familiar with the Russian front in the east. But there's not been, it seems like, a lot of popular knowledge that has continued to come to us about what was happening in the Balkans and southern Europe. And can you kind of tell us a little bit about what the situation was there, and maybe reflect on why that's a theater of World War II, especially by 1944, that has not gained as much attention historically?
13: Yeah, well, the main reason is not what was happening in World War II, but what followed World War II, the Cold War. So southeastern Europe came to be dominated by the Soviet powers. So phase one of Bodyguard took place in what came to be the Soviet sphere. Phase two of Bodyguard happened in northwestern Europe, which became comfortably democratic. So your listeners who are World War II buffs will know the northwestern story. So this is the Pas-de-Calais deception, the double cross operation, Patton's fake armies, and so forth. After World War II, well, even that was kept classified for a long time, but the Northwest phase was popularized and celebrated in the 1970s. But of course, the Cold War was still going on then, and so Operation Sparrow and the Southeastern Deception was swept under the rug.
14: So these three Americans are dropped off in Hungary. They parachute in. What happens next? They're captured, obviously, which was the plan, and take us through at least the quick summary of how Operation Sparrow progressed.
13: Well, the shocking fact of the mission was that Hitler's spies learned that the Sparrows were coming, and then the OSS learned that the Nazis knew that they were coming and decided to go forward with the mission anyways. They still thought, the American side still thought, they would probably have some time to complete the mission. And so the mission not only involved tricking Hitler about where D-Day was going to come through, but it also involved switching Hungary from the Axis team to the Allied team, which the Hungarians wanted to do because they figured that Hitler would lose the war at that point, and the Hungarians hoped to stave off the Soviet invasion. And so this was approved at the highest levels of Hungarian politics, American politics. President Roosevelt signed off on the mission. But what nobody on the Allied side knew was just how much Hitler knew. And so he prepared what became the last blitzkrieg of the war to invade Hungary and stop these three Americans. So he sent in over 100,000 troops in addition to heavy artillery and airplanes to stop these three guys. And so this invasion happened 3 days after the Sparrows landed. Hungarian intelligence had themselves been surprised about this invasion, but they hid the Americans for 9 days so that they could get their stories straight. They could coordinate both with Hungarian intelligence, and the three Sparrows could practice being interrogated by the Gestapo. So this is when they were able to really make more concrete their deception plan, just like what they would say and when they would say it.
14: That's Jason Bell, an Iowa native and author of Operation Sparrow, the incredible true story of the spies who tricked Hitler and won the war. The book is just out, came out on September the 29th, and not a lot of people know that story, but you can certainly pick up a copy of the book to read more. Jason Bell will be signing copies of his book November the 7th at Marion Public Library, and we'll have more of that interview coming up during the KXCL Live and Local program around 9:40 this morning. 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
14: 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The question was, did the state of Iowa give up too much to lure Mesabi Metallics to the state with the steel plant that's proposed for Lee County? 36% of respondents said no. Only 7% of listeners who voted said yes, but the majority actually said, well, too soon to tell. 57% said that was the option that best fit their opinion of the deal right now. And you can vote on the poll question for today at kxcl.com/poll. The question for Wednesday, will you watch any of the debates featuring candidates for statewide office in Iowa this election season? Again, kxcl.com/poll. Good morning. It's 7:30.
16: Fox News, I'm CJ Papa. Second stop for Secretary Marco Rubio is Greece. Fox's Todd Pyro.
17: The two allies are hammering out agreements on defense, regional security, and energy today. In a meeting this morning, Secretary Rubio teasing the major address he will make later today at the Acropolis.
16: The remarks begin at 11:30 a.m. Eastern. Today marks 3 years since the October 7th massacre in Israel by Hamas. Ruby Chen lost his 19-year-old son, who was an Israeli-American soldier.
18: He died. Didn't what it was supposed supposed to do, which was defend some of these people.
16: And Shen, earlier on Fox and Friends First, and tropical storm Isaias forms off the coast of eastern Mexico. It is targeting the Gulf Coast later this week. 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
19: With the Bloomberg Small Business Report, I'm John Tucker. Health insurers submit rate filings to state regulators outlining their expectations for the coming year and proposing premium changes for Affordable Care Act compliant plans. And based on that, insurers for small businesses have proposed premium hikes of 14% for 2027. This according to the Peterson KFF Health System Tracker. Most small group market insurers, 59%, are raising the rates between 10 and 20%. The insurers cite rising medical prices. Specific contributing factors include new high-cost specialty drugs, increased GLP-1 utilization, and increased behavioral health services. A separate but related survey finds healthcare costs are tied with gas prices as voters' top economic concern heading into the midterm elections. 6 in 10 voters said they were very or somewhat worried about affording healthcare. And that's the Bloomberg Small Business Report.
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16: It's October 7th, and this is your Fox Daily Snapshot. Today is Bathtub Day. It's a day to remember and celebrate the introduction of the bathtub in England in 1828. And don't forget this.
23: Rubber ducky, you're the one.
16: Ernie from Sesame Street making bath time fun for kids. On this day in 2003, the Terminator becomes the Governator. Arnold Schwarzenegger unseats the current Governor Gray Davis in a recall election. The actor was one of 135 candidates. His film career took off in Conan the Barbarian, then rose to superstardom with the Terminator series. The U.S.-led attack on Taliban-controlled Afghanistan begins in 2001 with an intense bombing campaign by American and British forces. This in response to the September 11th attacks just weeks earlier. Born on this day in 1959, TV producer and the American Idol judge you love to hate, Simon Cowell.
24: It's just rubbish.
16: I'm CJ Papa. That's your Fox Daily Snapshot.
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26: The KCRG TV9 First Alert Forecast. Mostly sunny and pleasant today with a high near 77. Winds are out of the northwest at 5 to 15. Mostly clear tonight with a low near 50. Winds out of the northwest at 5 to 10. Tomorrow, mostly sunny with a high near 71. Slight chance of showers tomorrow night with a low near 50. I'm TV9 First Alert Storm Team meteorologist A.J. Rickman on News Talk 1540 KXEL.
14: And in Independence, it's 51 degrees. Skies are fair. Charles City at 50, 54 in Cedar Rapids, and right now 52 degrees in Waterloo Cedar Falls. And from the KXCL News Center, Janesville, State Center, and Cloutier are among the communities selected to participate in Iowa's Living Roadways Community Visioning effort in 2027. That program is sponsored by the Department of Transportation in partnership with Iowa State University Extension and Trees Forever. Community visioning is a combination of technical landscape planning and sustainable community action. Since Iowa's Living Roadways was created in 1996, 275 communities have participated in the community visioning process. A committee of local residents create a conceptual design plan, including identifying issues, setting goals for change, developing strategies, and creating a plan for improving the areas along and as part of roadways. Waterloo police are now no longer looking for a person who had been reported as missing around midday on Tuesday. Authorities publicly asked for help locating Dante Renee Fuller. The 30-year-old had not been seen by family or roommates in some time. In an update on social media late Tuesday, Waterloo police indicated that they spoke with Dante Fuller in person and she's no longer considered missing. Coming up as the KXCL Morning News continues, Fox's Chad Pergram brings us a Speaker's Lobby feature in seconds. We'll have the World of Agriculture from the Iowa Agribusiness Radio Network coming up not long after that. In sports, the Cedar Rapids Rough Riders 4-1 winners over the Green Bay Gamblers. More on that game coming up in sports later on in the hour. It's 7:37.
0: This is John Stossel. Anything that makes it harder for you to speak limits your life. So if you or someone you know stutters, you can call the Stuttering Foundation for help. 800-992-9392.
1: I'm Chad Pergram with the Speaker's Lobby. Both parties are trying to curate what they say to voters in order to coax them to vote for their party in November. Quote, "It's the message that matters," said House Majority Whip Tom Emmer on Fox. He went on to tout the fact that the GOP passed no taxes on tips and no taxes on overtime in the big, beautiful bill. But that was last summer. GOP North Dakota Senator Kevin Cramer says the party missed an opportunity to message that since it was so long ago. Democrats are trained on pocketbook issues like the price of gas and groceries, but also threatening to hold the Trump administration responsible for what House Minority Leader Hakeem Jeffries terms, quote, corruption. It's unclear if threats of presidential probes could dilute the Democrats' directive this fall. And Republican Louisiana Senator John Kennedy says his party is, quote, lucky. He says that Democrats don't have a message either, except to say that the other side is worse. Now it's up to the voters to determine which message works. With the Speaker's Lobby, Chad Pergram, Fox News.
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4: This is the World of Agriculture on the Iowa Agribusiness Radio Network. I'm Mark Magnuson. Iowa farmers have been finally able to get in the field after several rain delays. Now that harvest is underway across most of the Corn Belt, propane suppliers are keeping a close eye on crop conditions and weather forecast. Since this fall has been so wet, there may be heavy grain drying demand in some areas, but industry leaders say propane supplies remain strong and preparations are already underway to meet the needs of farmers across the Midwest. We will hear more from Michael Newland, Director of Agriculture Business Development at the Propane Education and Research Council, next. 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From county fairs to national ag news, we're here to tell the story of agriculture to everyone who needs to hear it. 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This message from your friends at the Iowa Agribusiness Radio Network. Michael Newland of the Propane Education and Research Council says propane supplies improve every year, so they are prepared for intense grain drying demand.
5: So supply is great. You know, it is a fuel that does need delivered. So logistics, if we would have a tremendously wet corn crop in a particular area up against some really cold early fall temperatures, could we see some logistics constraints? Possibly, but we're always pushing messaging about making sure you're taking those early fills, trying to make sure that that doesn't happen. And really, that's the reason why. The grain drying market is the one thing in the propane industry that can throw everybody a curveball if we have tremendous grain drying across the U.S. all at the same time.
4: Newland says propane marketers monitor crop moisture conditions throughout the growing season, giving them time to anticipate demand and prepare for regional spikes.
5: We've got some areas that are going to be what I would consider more normal on grain drying. We've had a couple very dry corn years over the last couple years, but there's some parts of the corn belt that are going to be back to normal corn drying. So I was on the phone a couple weeks ago with one of the state climatologists from the Midwest who was talking about the upcoming winter and some of the measurements that they look at.
4: You've been listening to the World of Agriculture.
6: They say it takes 10,000 hours to make you an expert in your field. Well, if so, then what does 80 years make you? At Wiffles Hybrids, we've spent the last 80 years focused on one thing, seed corn. And a lot of that time has been spent in actual fields. Tens of thousands of them

0: American icon for our nation's freedom. So go to the Liberty Village website at www.libertyvillage.org for pictures, or for the best look, plan your visit to go to Liberty Village Park in Hurricane, Utah to see for yourself what was going on during the Great American Move for Freedom. 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
1: There's a reason why in the Bible we humans are referred to as sheep. It's because, just like sheep, we can be easily lulled into following the status quo without a second thought. To believe something written or said, believing it just because it's there. But not our founding fathers. There was a time, a moment in time, when they had to say enough, and they stood up for what was just and right and good. We're in such a moment of time today. Will we step up, step out, or just follow the status quo? I'm Jerry Stewart, and that was One Moment in America.
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3: This is a Bloomberg Money Minute. American shoppers have become more selective at the grocery store after years of high inflation. We're buying food items on sale or favoring cheaper store brands and are willing to shop around or even wait for the best deals. At the same time, higher gas prices have tightened budgets in recent months, especially hurting lower-income households who are also confronting reduced government food assistance benefits. No-frills supermarket chain Aldi says Americans are really feeling the pressure. Chief Operating Officer Dave Rinaldo says it creates an opportunity for them.
4: There certainly is a demand right now where Americans are looking for different alternatives to many things, and certainly where they buy their groceries is one of them. So we're welcoming in a record number of customers into our store.
3: Aldi announced a $9 billion investment in the U.S. in 2024, an expansion that's expected to bring its store count to more than 3,200 by the end of 2028. The grocer plans to open more than 180 stores by the end of this year. Courtney Donahoe, Bloomberg Radio.
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6: From the KCRG TV9 Newsroom, I'm Jim Mertens. Election day now less than 4 weeks away, and the candidates for the closely watched Iowa governor's race faced off against each other for the first time. Republican Zach Lane and Democrat Rob Sand took part in a televised debate at St. Ambrose University in Davenport last night. Lane repeatedly challenged Sand on issues and said allegations he wasn't an Iowa resident was an attack on his blended family. Sand, on the other hand, touted his experience as state auditor and said he understood the state better than his opponent. Both will face off for their second debate later this month in Sioux City. A third will be held in Cedar Rapids. Advocacy group Escuchame Voz says migrants who have voted for years are now scared to walk to the polls alone. The group says it will stand with voters like it does outside DHS offices while complying with election laws if fears of ICE at polls comes true. State law bans campaigning within 300 feet, but Linn County Auditor Todd Taylor says one or two people can walk a voter to the door if they're not campaigning. He also says he hasn't heard of any organized planned activity from the federal law enforcement. A West Des Moines man faces four counts of attempted murder after a series of shootings Monday along Interstate 35 in Warren County, south of Des Moines. State police say 27-year-old Andrew Tanaka was driving northbound on I-35 when another driver passed him in another vehicle. Police say Tanaka sped up, shooting at the car in front of him, hurting one woman, and then catching up to the driver who originally passed him and fired into their car as well. Police say Tanaka, who's from West Des Moines, continued driving until he rear-ended another car, which she also shot into. The interstate was shut down for hours. Tanaka is being held in the Warren County Jail. And law enforcement officers identified the man who died in a motorcycle crash on I-380 in Linn County during the weekend. 74-year-old James Villers from Minnesota died in that crash. Officials say Villers lost control of his motorcycle while trying to change lanes. The northbound lanes of I-380 were shut down for about 30 minutes following the crash over the weekend. I'm Jim Mertens for breaking news alerts and headlines.
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2: Look for a couple of days with sunny, mild, dry weather. Highs today reach the mid to upper 70s. Lows tonight fall to the upper 40s and low 50s. Then for tomorrow, just slightly cooler. Highs will be in the low to mid 70s, lows around 50 degrees. There is a chance for light scattered showers overnight Thursday into Friday, but otherwise eastern Iowa remains dry and mild until next week. That's when an approaching cold front will bring a chance for rain beginning on Tuesday, and then a cool down after we get up to the 80s for highs this weekend. Highs by the middle of next week expected to top out in the upper 50s. Right now, the latest temperature in Monticello is 48 degrees. Currently in Newton, 55 is the reading. In Cedar Rapids, it's 54. And this hour in Waterloo, Cedar Falls, looking at 52 degrees, fair skies, and a northwest breeze at 7 miles per hour. On the way, Ken Chester offers up a Tech Mobility Minute. We'll also have an Ag History Minute between now and the top of the hour. Sports 2, KXCL News Time is 7:49.
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6: Some robots are getting so small you can barely see them. Researchers at the University of Pennsylvania and the University of Michigan have built the world's smallest, fully programmable, autonomous robots, each smaller than a grain of salt. As the Wall Street Journal reports, these tiny machines can sense their surroundings, react to them, and travel in complex patterns. They run on minuscule amounts of energy powered by light. Penn roboticist Mark Miskin says building independent robots under 1 millimeter has challenged the field for 40 years. The findings appear in Science Robotics. I'm Ken Chester.
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2: It's time for sports on KXCL. It's smooth sailing for the Rough Riders right now. Hockey in Cedar Rapids is on an upswing with a season-opening winning streak, which has now stretched to 7 games for the Rough Riders. Cedar Rapids topped the Green Bay Gamblers 4-1 on the road last night. Goalie Ethan Phillips was the game's number one star. The only shot which eluded Phillips came in the mid-first period, and that put Green Bay ahead 1-0, but Phillips stopped everything else, and goals by Ruben Westerling and David Bosco swung Cedar Rapids to the lead before intermission. Jack Wilmot and Carter Ernst also had goals to boost the lead. The Rough Riders added to their winning streak without a point from USHL leading scorer Henry Lechner. The first place Rough Riders now home this weekend on Friday against the Madison Capitals. Also on the ice last night at the NHL level, the Minnesota Wild went to overtime but came up short against the Buffalo Sabres in a game that finished 3-2. The Chicago Blackhawks were 4-2 winners against the St. Louis Blues. Former Waterloo Blackhawk Sam Rinzel scored his first goal of the season. It was the first Chicago goal in that game, and it all shook out as part of the first Chicago Blackhawks win this year. Major League Baseball playoffs continued on the National League side yesterday. The L.A. Dodgers defeated the Atlanta Braves 3-1, giving L.A. a 2-1 lead. But the Milwaukee Brewers could not eliminate the San Diego Padres. They had a chance to do that in Game 3, but San Diego edged Milwaukee 4-3. The Brewers had the potential tying run in scoring position when that game ended on a double play. Not that long ago, an Iowa-Washington football game would have been during bowl season, or if Iowa State was going to play BYU, that matchup would have been on a pre-conference Saturday, a tune-up for conference play in September. Times have changed a lot. This week, the Hawkeyes visit the Huskies. The Cyclones are on the road to meet the Cougars. Both matchups are now conference games after the musical chairs of recent seasons. And for good measure, instead of playing on Saturday, both games are on Friday night. The Iowa-Washington game is scheduled for 8 p.m. on Friday, with Iowa State and BYU kicking off around 9:15. With a short week travel and the late start times, both the Hawkeyes and Cyclones will be trying to build on 1-1 records in their respective conferences. Well, the game had originally been planned for last October, but the Indiana Pacers and Minnesota Timberwolves put off their preseason matchup at Hilton Coliseum until tonight, a year later. That's because Tyrese Halliburton missed all of last season with a heel injury suffered in the 2025 NBA Finals. Halliburton went from Iowa State to NBA stardom, so a game in Ames wouldn't have been the same without him. Halliburton will be on the court tonight as part of his comeback, and Iowa State students will be behind him. Halliburton bought all of the tickets for the Hilton Coliseum student section, then gave them back to Iowa State Athletics to give away. Tonight's exhibition game between the Pacers and the Timberwolves starts at 6 p.m. Get sports each hour during the KXCL Morning News. 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
22: This is Fox on Health. For the first time since measles began surging in the U.S. last year, a statewide emergency is declared. New York's governor taking that step because of an outbreak spreading from neighboring Pennsylvania, where more than 900 measles cases and 5 deaths were reported as of October 2nd. An executive order in New York also expands the number of health professionals approved to administer measles vaccines, allowing pharmacists to vaccinate children as young as 2 years old and for registered nurses to order tests for suspected cases. Nationwide, it's the worst year for measles since 1991. The CDC has more than 3,800 confirmed cases in more than 40 states, plus D.C. and New York City. And that doesn't include probable cases. For all of last year, the number was less than 2,300. In more than 90% of the current measles cases, the patients are unvaccinated or have unknown vaccine status. For more health news, go to foxnewshealth.com.
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19: 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The U.S. economy was still primarily agriculturally based in the early 19th century. Westward expansion continues, including the Louisiana Purchase, plus the building of canals, the introduction of steamboats, opening new areas for agriculture. Still, most farming was designed to produce food for the family and maybe service small local markets. But in times of rapid economic growth, a farmer could still improve the land for far more than he paid for it and then move further west and repeat the process. And while land was cheap and fertile, the process of clearing it, building farmsteads, wasn't. I'm Mark Oppold.
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25: Years later in Israel, I'm Dave Anthony, Fox News, remembering the Hamas terror attack.
26: 6:29 a.m., the exact minute the attack by Hamas began, and Kibbutz Kfar Aza lowers its flags.
27: It's a very emotional day. It's a very difficult day for our community.
26: This is one of many locations targeted on the day in which more than 1,200 people were killed.
25: That's Fox's Jonathan Savage. 41 of those murdered were taken to Gaza, along with 210 living hostages. The last of them were finally released last October in a U.S.-brokered ceasefire aiming to end Israel's war against Hamas. It's left tens of thousands of Palestinians dead and much of Gaza in ruins. October 7th is also when the U.S. military started waging war against al-Qaeda and the Taliban in Afghanistan 25 years ago, weeks after the 9/11 terror attacks. And as the Iran conflict rages on, Secretary of State Marco Rubio, who's in Greece for talks with its foreign minister, says Iran's economy is in free fall and...
28: The Straits of Hormuz are open. There's almost as much oil flowing out now as there was before this conflict began, so they've lost complete control of the straits.
25: There's a hearing in Tennessee later into last week's non-lethal injection. Convicted murderer Krista Pike survived. She's now conscious and able to talk, still hospitalized.
29: Pike's attorneys are set to attend court today as they seek to examine what went wrong. They're calling for the preservation of evidence from the attempted execution while asking the governor to change Pike's sentence to life in prison without the possibility of parole.
25: That's Fox's Alicia Acuna. Another convicted murderer faces a U.S. military firing squad, and they've set Nadal Hassan's date with death December 3rd at Fort Hood in Texas, the same base the former Army major attacked back in 2009. Hassan's rampage, motivated by his anger over the U.S. war on terror, killed 12 soldiers and a civilian, then wounded 32 others. America's listening to Fox News.
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25: President Trump will go to Texas today to continue his campaigning for Republicans ahead of the November elections. He'll back Ken Paxton, who's in a close Senate race with Democrat James Tallarico. It's one of six states with Senate contests too close to call. The others, Alaska, Iowa, and Ohio, Michigan, and Maine, where there was the first debate last night.
4: Incumbent Republican Senator Susan Collins faced off against her Democratic challenger, Troy Jackson, in the first of four planned debates, laying out why they think voters should cast a ballot for them. Immigration was one of the topics coming in the wake of the death of a man in Biddeford, Maine this year at the hands of ICE.
5: You cannot abolish ICE. It does need reform.
6: I do not believe that what ICE is doing is actually helping protect us. I think it's hurting the state. And it's time that ICE is disbanded and we go back to putting that money in the Customs and Border Patrol.
4: Other topics included health care and affordability. Their next debate is set for Thursday. Tanya J. Powers, Fox News.
25: The State Department's asking Russia for more information about a pneumonic plague case. The World Health Organization wants answers, too, about a lab worker's death and media reports of a second fatality.
7: The UN agency calling transparency vital for a clear picture of potential health risks. Russian authorities say pneumonia of an as yet unestablished origin caused the death of the 28-year-old lab worker Friday, whose passing triggered the quarantine of some 200 people. Russia's health watchdog claimed Tuesday that no cases of plague had been detected among anyone who'd come into contact with the deceased worker. And a local official said that 60% of those placed in quarantine had been released. Lillian Wu, Fox News.
25: On Wall Street, a sell-off is brewing. Dow futures down about 400 points the day after the NASDAQ and the S&P 500 hit record highs. In the baseball playoffs, a quadruple header today after San Diego State Alive beating Milwaukee to force a game four, and the defending LA champion LA Dodgers beat Atlanta to take a 2-1 series lead. I'm Dave Anthony. And this is Fox News.
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13: From the KCRG TV9 newsroom, I'm Jim Mertens. Election day now less than 4 weeks away, and the candidates for the closely watched Iowa governor's race faced off against each other for the first time. Republican Zach Lane and Democrat Rob Sand took part in a televised debate at St. Ambrose University in Davenport last night. Lane repeatedly challenged Sand on issues and said allegations he wasn't an Iowa resident was an attack on his blended family. Sand, on the other hand, touted his experience as state auditor and said he understood the state better than his opponent. Both will face off for their second debate later this month in Sioux City. A third will be held in Cedar Rapids. Advocacy group Escuchame Voz says migrants who have voted for years are now scared to walk to the polls alone. The group says it will stand with voters like it does outside DHS offices while complying with election laws if fears of ICE at polls comes true. State law bans campaigning within 300 feet, but Linn County Auditor Todd Taylor says one or two people can walk a voter to the door if they're not campaigning. He also says he hasn't heard of any organized planned activity from the federal law enforcement. A West Des Moines man faces four counts of attempted murder after a series of shootings Monday along Interstate 35 in Warren County, south of Des Moines. State police say 27-year-old Andrew Tanaka was driving northbound on I-35 when another driver passed him in another vehicle. Police say Tanaka sped up, shooting at the car in front of him, hurting one woman, and then catching up to the driver who originally passed him and fired into their car as well. Police say Tanaka, who's from West Des Moines, continued driving until he rear-ended another car, which she also shot into. The interstate was shut down for hours. Tanaka is being held in the Warren County Jail. And law enforcement officers identified the man who died in a motorcycle crash on I-380 in Linn County during the weekend. 74-year-old James Villers from Minnesota died in that crash. Officials say Villers lost control of his motorcycle while trying to change lanes. The northbound lanes of I-380 were shut down for about 30 minutes following the crash over the weekend. I'm Jim Mertens for breaking news alerts and headlines.
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14: The KCRG TV9 First Alert Forecast. Mostly sunny and pleasant today with a high near 77. Winds are out of the northwest at 5 to 15. Mostly clear tonight with a low near 50. Winds out of the northwest at 5 to 10. Tomorrow, mostly sunny with a high near 71. Slight chance of showers tomorrow night with a low near 50. I'm TV9 First Alert Storm Team meteorologist A.J. Rickman on News Talk 1540 KXEL.
16: This hour, it's 55 degrees from News Talk 1540 KXEL.
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18: 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On this Wednesday, I'm thinking about the midterm vote. I predict there's going to be a fairly low turnout across the country. I believe that because many Americans, perhaps most, are fed up with both parties, they will stay home. The folks are not getting what they want from either Republicans or Democrats. I cannot back that up with hard data, but that's my assessment of the situation. The GOP, Grand Old Party, is now fighting for its life in many red states, including Nebraska. The reason is high prices and instability surrounding the Iranian situation. A new poll from McLaughlin and Associates finds 61% of Americans say the U.S. economy is actually getting worse. Just 32% think the economy is improving. That is a colossally bad number for the incumbent president, Donald Trump. So summing up, I do not believe it's going to be a high turnout. I think both parties have big deficits. They have to slug it out. If the Iran situation is settled, the numbers will change very fast, giving the GOP some momentum. Big if. Back in a moment. 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
2: Good morning. We're back at it on a Wednesday, 7th day of October for 2026. And KXEL News Time is approaching 12 minutes past 8. Thanks so much, as always, for being along. As per custom, in the 8 o'clock hour on a Wednesday, it's Weather Questions, the popular podcast with meteorologist Jan Reihard and Kai O'Mara. Brand new episode of the program, and that's coming up this hour. In the 9 o'clock hour, resiliency is the theme for the latest quarterly economic outlook survey of Iowa Business Council members. They're the nearly two dozen largest employers in the state. Joe Murphy is president of the Iowa Business Council, a return guest to the program. He'll share data from the new survey and also give us his thoughts on the new proposed steel mill in southeast Iowa. Joe Murphy of the Iowa Business Council back with us in the 9 o'clock hour. Also in the 9 o'clock hour, KXEL's Tim Harwood connects with Jason Bell. Dr. Bell is a professor and author of a new book called Operation Sparrow. It's interesting stuff, and you'll hear about it in 90 minutes. Then in the 10 o'clock hour, a return guest to the program, he's Ed Martin, the former pardon attorney for the Trump administration. He has a private law practice now, getting ready to challenge any shenanigans that take place during the November election in less than 4 weeks. He also has a new television program, Eagle Ed Martin, in the 10 o'clock hour. All that and more as we are live and local until 11, at which time it's the Glenn Beck radio program. 60 seconds away, Weathered Questions with Jan and Kai as KXEL Live and Local gets started on a Wednesday on News Talk 1540 KXEL, where Iowa comes to talk. 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
19: 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Ask us your questions and we will get those answered. We'll start off today with a topic that has been very top of mind for many Iowans. That's where Kai and I reside from. And so obviously a lot of our stuff ends up focusing there. But we do dive into and will dive into a lot across the country here as well, even just in this episode. So Kai, the question today, why wouldn't it stop raining in September?
20: Oh, great question, actually. So there's probably a wide variety of factors behind that. But there are different parts of the country that also had extreme weather. And it wasn't just us in Iowa that had the extreme weather. If you look at the Midwest and the way it all breaks down, so Iowa was wet everywhere. Even the southeast corner of the state, which has been notoriously dry this year, also was very wet. And if we just look at the percentiles, what we call them, which is essentially just like when you go, if you're a parent, if you visit the doctor and your child gets their height and weight, a lot of times the doctor will put you on a percentile graph. So if you're in the 50th percentile, that's exactly in the middle. 75th percentile, Okay, a little bit on the high side. I was always 99th for height. Spoiler alert. Always. I was like the tallest guy.
19: What?
20: But what this does is it puts it in a ranking system, which is kind of like how you'd expect in a NASCAR race. Number one is the biggest and the strongest, and then number 43 is the last place finisher. Well, in this case, it was ranked from number one to 134. So one is the wettest, 134 is the driest. And in East Central Iowa, we were ranked number one for the wettest September on record. Western Iowa ranked number two. Omaha area close to three. Now, some of that rain fell in early October in Omaha. But then if you get into northern Michigan, 134. So driest on record.
19: Yeah.
20: Just an eight-hour drive away, you know, up towards the Green Bay area, just north of Green Bay. It got really dry really quick. And then in southeast Missouri, ranked number 124. So just south of St. Louis. So if you drive 7 hours northeast from Iowa and 7 hours southeast, now you've got two areas that are extremely dry. And Columbus, Ohio area, ranked number two out of 134. And so there was almost this continuous belt of moisture coming across the area. I think the main driver of this was a huge high pressure system in the southeast U.S. It essentially gave us a very July-esque type of pattern here. And we just had wave after wave going around the high. There was the southwest U.S. monsoon still ongoing. We also had remnants of a hurricane in the Pacific get caught up in that pattern. And as a result, nothing really changed. Recall in our last podcast, we had to take a week off. There's a separate story behind that.
19: Yeah.
20: In our last podcast, we talked about internet hype about frost in mid-September. Obviously, that didn't happen. It turned into a, you know, swampy nightmare around the area. And, you know, that continued into the first day of October. But now it's really nice this week to finally have been dried out for sure.
19: Yeah, it's been, you know, like it is human nature. We talked about that with Dr. Tim. What was that back in season five, I think? Season four?
20: Yeah. Dr.
19: Oh, Lord,
20: Tim
19: I don't
20: Seggers.
19: Even know.
20: Yep.
19: Yeah. But how just human nature makes you happier with, you know, sunshine around and how clouds can make you dreary. And I have noticed just here in the last couple of days, everyone much happier to be around because we have the sunshine back. It was very cloudy, very dreary for quite a while for us here. So, yeah.
20: Yeah. Well, I mean, this would have been so September 20th for us. You know, we had already, and I don't think it's any secret with this audience. This is not live because you might be listening to it on an airplane right now. You might be listening to it on your drive to school. And you know darn well that, you know, if it's 2 a.m, we're not up doing this with you live at 2 a.m. I'm sorry you can't sleep.
19: That's why we left but, TV to not right, wake up at right. 2 a.m.
20: Exactly. So we get down to the basement. First off, we wake up the morning of the 20th and Indian Creek, which is a creek that runs through Marion, is the highest I've ever seen it since I lived here. Mm-hmm. And I'm going, oh, this is not good. You know, we're talking about entire parks flooded, entire wetlands totally under, roads going under in some locations. So it's like, all right, this is a big deal. Get down to my own basement, and there's that dreaded squish sound.
19: Mm-hmm.
20: And we've never taken on water here since this house was built in the late 1990s. That has not happened. And so for us, I'm like, man, this is really extreme if this was the case. Well, it spread out all over the bottom. And we had two finished rooms. And the big thing was just we need to get dry really quickly. And as soon as we can get dry, we can start worrying about other stuff. And so we did that. And within about 36 hours, we were down to concrete. And the trim was off the drywall. And we managed to save, you know, the walls and the trim that way. Thankfully, the water was probably only 3/4 of an inch to 1 inch deep that had come through the backup. Nothing came in from outside. It was all just backup from the drain. Some pump failure, so on and so forth. You couldn't find a pump in town that day after. We were driving all over. And it was a huge event. A lot of people got impacted. But now, as we go a little bit later, we've just turned this into our own HGTV episode. Nice little rebuild down here.
19: You know, yeah, good excuse to freshen things up.
20: Good excuse to get a dumpster out at the house. And we filled that thing up. Insurance took care of us, which was great. Huge reminder to everyone to just check your policy because I think Jan and I'll be the first ones in line to tell you that weather extremes aren't lessening.
19: Mm-mm.
20: There's more coming. And if the Super Nino, whatever we want to call it, brings us a 4-inch rain in December, who knows? You know, your house could be next. And so it might be worth checking your sump system. It's worth checking your insurance policy. And so now the next thing I've got to do, and maybe, you know, in a couple weeks when we talk, you know, we'll be looking at how to get some alarms in here for moisture intrusion. I'm going to try and figure out like a smoke alarm system for the sump area. If the water ever goes over where it's supposed to, like, you know, have like strobe lights everywhere or something that wakes everybody up. So I at least have a fighting chance to stop it from happening. But again, until it happens to you, there's no real reason to think about it.
19: You know, for sure.
20: It's just like health
19: scares.
20: That's
19: how so much is.
20: Mm-hmm. Yeah. You know, you don't think about a cholesterol issue or blood pressure issue until you actually have a problem. And so,
19: I mean, it's the same with most weather where, you know, like people don't heed tornado warnings until they have a personal attachment to it, right? Until they personally have been impacted, or, you know, a family member is personally impacted. And it sucks that that somebody, you know, has to suffer in order for us to react. But it's human nature. That's just how we are.
20: That's absolutely the way it goes. But I think that was the biggest problem. Now, as we go into October, we have to kind of think about agriculture a bit here.
19: I don't know if you saw the pictures this past week, Kai. You know, being that we're in Iowa, obviously we are very heavily ag focused. But have you seen the corn sprouting on the stalks, those pictures?
20: I have not seen that.
19: Oh, no. It's pretty wild. There's been so much rain that the corn is literally sprouting just in the fields, right on
20: the
19: stalk.
20: Good.
19: No,
20: that
19: it's
20: is not.
19: Not
20: good.
19: And you know, that's going to be something that farmers have to adjust for in terms of, you know, are they, instead of harvesting that for seed, or is it now going to be animal feed, or, you know, what they have to do that way. So it's going to be an interesting process ahead.
20: Well, and getting the equipment out there, because it's been so wet, that's another big battle that we've seen. Every year we usually run into that somewhere in the state where it's just a little too wet for a while and they need some time to get it dried out. But then, you know, let's just say we do go dry for a week and the ground actually stiffens a little bit. That crop still might not be dry, and they may have to spend some money drying. And a lot of those big dryers that run a lot of fuel. So that's an expensive process. And so there's all sorts of things that, you know, for some folks that are just going to their job and driving home, it was a really wet month. But economically, it can be a huge impact in the next 30 to 60 days of what this all turns out to be, because the entire Corn Belt got it. It wasn't just one town. It wasn't like a tornado hit one town. This was just a really ridiculous rain event that had come through and really never quit. Just kept coming, you know?
19: Yep.
20: It was really something to see it happen.
19: It really was. So I think naturally there are some questions also about, you know, what does this mean moving forward in terms of, you know, flipping the script. Is it going to dry out? Is it, you know, are we going to have that, you know, insanely dry weather as the opposite? And we're just going to be, you know, hurting for rain again. Depending on where you are in the country, as far as the October outlooks go, kind of if you split the country diagonally from northeast to southwest, above that line, can expect some below average conditions for precipitation. Below that line, could expect some above average conditions for precipitation. But we're kind of right in the middle, as we so often are here in the Midwest. So,
20: It looks at the very least like the first half of the month should be what we kind of call a drier northwest pattern.
19: Fairly dry. Yeah.
20: So that should mean a lot of nights in the 40s and a lot of days in the 60s and potentially some 70s. But at the very least, some 60s coming, which would be nice. We've had kind of some really slow starts as of late to getting some freeze events to happen. The average first frost and freeze is technically in October. It just depends on what part of the state you're in. But I would say that the back half of October is probably going to have some more cold intrusions to it. That's not a very bold forecast, by the way, because that's usually what happens.
19: Yep.
20: But it seems like right now, a lot of the cold air is going to stay bottled to the north, and then there might be some better fronts that come south. But even then, it doesn't appear like any sustained cold is in the offing. So this could be another, you know, fairly mild fall for us coming up. But let's just hope that October is a bit drier. And here's what's going to be interesting. When you look at the October climate report, for a lot of people, we're already at the normal amount of rain just because October 1st happened. We had rain on October 1st. And so, like, the Waterloo-Cedar Falls area, I believe, is already above normal for October from all the rain they had that morning on the 1st.
19: There's normally so little rain in October.
20: So that's why when you look, if you're ever doing historical weather research and you just look at the total for the months, you really have to drill in a little bit deeper than that. Because the wild part is you could have, and this just goes to say, you could have a normal amount of precipitation. If it all fell in 3 hours and then it never rained again the rest of the month, you could actually be in drought by the end of it. It's possible. But yet you had normal precip for the month. So there's always a story behind the big number, as we've always seen in the past. So that's just a prime example right there.
19: Yeah. The month is a spectrum. You have to think about the entire thing and how it shapes up as a whole.
20: All right. Now we've talked about kind of some local phenomenon here. Around the tropical climates, Jan, there has been a fair amount of Pacific hurricanes.
19: Yeah.
20: We have had zero Atlantic hurricanes. First time on record that we've gone this late without an Atlantic hurricane. What is the latest where we're at right now on the hurricane season update?
19: Yeah, and we put this question in right after our discussion that we just had, because those things are actually somewhat related in terms of why we kept getting the same weather, why the Atlantic is getting the same non-existent hurricane weather. It all kind of wraps up into the same thing in terms of how those weather patterns interact with each other. So now that we have gotten rid of our rain, we'll probably see a little bit more happening down there. But Atlantic hurricane, as of recording for us here, Atlantic Outlook is still somewhat quiet, but there is a little bit of some action that we're watching down in the Gulf. So we'll keep our eyes on that. And obviously, again, hurricane season in the Atlantic goes until November 30th. The midpoint is mid-September, about September 10th. So we still have a lot of hurricane season left, just because it's been quiet, just because, you know, the summer is quiet and in September, where it normally really ramps up, was quiet. We are absolutely not done. There's still certainly potential for things to happen down there. You mentioned the Pacific, though, and it has been quite active. We have a Rachel out there right now, which
20: letter again, R
19: as
20: already.
19: Of recording.
20: That's
19: exactly,
20: deep
19: letter
20: in the
19: R.
20: alphabet.
19: Mm-hmm. And I'm trying to think what, do you know off the top of your head what the name most recent named one in the Atlantic Basin has been?
20: I do not.
19: I have to pull it up. Because we are definitely not there.
20: No way. I want to say F. F for G.
19: That's kind of where my head was at, too. And it's not pulling up right now, of course, for me. But yeah, we've got NOLA will be kind of moving off here fairly quickly. But Rachel's still out there, and there's still probably some more ones that could get developed here before too long as well. So, again, all of that as of recording time for us here. Things absolutely change very quickly in the hurricane world. But just wanted to throw in a little update with that, just because of, again, it's been fairly quiet in other parts of the country while those extremes are happening, both on the dry side and wet side, over land, as Kai noted. We've been seeing a very quiet Atlantic hurricane season, but a very active Pacific hurricane season, with all of those pressure systems interacting with each other and blocking each other out. Again, they kind of interact. We also did have, though, you know, talking about other parts of the country and active weather, a fairly robust nor'easter storm here just, what was that, last week?
20: Yeah, I totally missed that. We were in the midst of flood cleanup And I heard that they were going to get some rain and wind. And then I finally looked it up and I thought, oh, that might have been actually fairly substantial. But I never saw the end result of it.
19: Yeah. Well, there was a lot of flooding, a lot of, you know, what you would normally get. But it's been making some headlines recently just because there was, because of all of the combination of storm surge and wind and everything, there was a shipwreck that got uncovered in one of the beaches in the Northeast, which is kind of cool, like a century-old shipwreck that wow. came uncovered. Yeah. But I did some digging into it too, because again, as we just noted, hurricane season, it's been pretty quiet. So I was like, what's going on here? You would think this was like Superstorm Sandy or something, but it wasn't. It was quote unquote just a nor'easter. But it was just kind of the combination of everything happening all at once in terms of we had a slow moving storm. We had the tides were high with the lunar phases. So all of that kind of combined together in order to give us that very big event that, you know, some of the outer lying islands, I know on, I think North Carolina, the boundary islands, they kind of got cut off for a while. There's a lot of impact from that one, which is, again, maybe not expected.
20: If they got cut off, that's almost hurricane style of impacts then.
19: Yeah.
20: Because I've seen that happen with coastal storms before, mainly tropical ones, where there's an interstate or a highway that runs over there and that water washes over the road.
19: Yep, and exactly.
20: That's probably what you're talking about. Mm-hmm. That's a significant event then.
19: Oh, absolutely.
20: I kind of wish I would have been able to invest, but I'm kind of like, I'm bailing water out of the house. So
19: you had your own flooding to deal with, I did want to throw that one in there because there were some substantial impacts from that storm as well.
20: Yeah. I've got one quick stat, Jan, before we go into trivia today.
19: Yeah, what's up?
20: I forgot about this. I was part of an Iowa Ideas panel last week.
19: And there was a
20: guest, Madeline Westberg from Iowa State.
19: I know her well.
20: Oh, good. She gave me a stat that gave me an audible reaction, and I think I want to share it with all of you. She mentioned that 40% of our yearly precipitation falls on the 10 wettest days of the year.
19: 40%.
20: We were talking about how wet September was.
19: Okay.
20: And so if you take the 10 wettest days of the year, that's 40% of your yearly total.
19: That's wild. But it does make sense, plus or minus, right?
20: But that just goes to show that those 10 wettest days contribute a ton to the overall pool of data. So I just wanted to share that. That was a great stat. And all the years that I worked in TV and, you know, airing climate stats, I never came across that one. And that was awesome.
19: That's a very interesting thing to think about. But it does make sense, right? Like when you get those big downpours, those big rains, like they will add up. They will pile up. Yeah.
20: Well, kind of like October 1st up in northern Iowa. You know,
19: exactly.
20: That wettest day up there is going to account for the whole month, probably.
19: Yeah.
20: You know, or maybe 90% of the month's rain is going to be on that one day. Pretty neat. It's good stuff.
19: Oh, cool.
20: So there you go. Yeah.
19: Thanks for sharing. I appreciate that one.
20: Well, thanks, Matt. Thanks to Madeline for that. I got to give her credit where it's due. So there we go.
19: Absolutely. All right. For today's trivia question, we'll keep it in the hurricane realm. We've probably mentioned this before on the show, but in case we haven't, we'll mention it here. This is a fill in the blank style one. When ocean temperatures dip below blank, it is nearly impossible for hurricanes to form. So what is the minimum temperature, basically, is what we're getting at here, that hurricanes need in order to be able to form? We'll let you think about that one and be back in just a second. All right. Today's trivia question, fill in the blank. When ocean temperatures dip below blank, it is nearly impossible for hurricanes to form. That minimum temperature, 80 degrees. Generally, the Atlantic basin, when you're getting hurricanes, is going to be a little bit higher, maybe closer to that 85-ish degree mark. But you can't get hurricanes, basically, when you're in the 70s. It's just too cold.
20: Yeah, at least you can't get them started. You can't get them started that way. I believe 30 Celsius is the magic number that the systems really want, which is 86 Fahrenheit. Yep. I think for the Celsius conversion, about 80 is 26.5 to 27 degrees Celsius. You really need to be in that mid to upper 20s range to kick anything off. And so that you know, we're almost out of time. But that gives us one little thing here to talk about with hurricanes is, you know, back in the mid-2000s, there was a huge push about warmer water is going to cause more hurricanes. Mm-hmm. And that's just not true. And this year shows that. The ocean water is cooking right now. But the way the wind patterns are, the way the wind shear is, there are so many other ingredients aside from just having warm water. That's like saying just because you got an oven means we're going to be eating more cookies.
19: Not exactly. Just because you got to bake. Just
20: them.
19: Because you put more you know? More sugar in the cookies means they're going to be tastier. No, that's not necessarily how it works, right? More of one thing doesn't equal intensity or strength.
20: This has been, to your point, a textbook El Nino year. Really has, right down to the tropics, and even right down to some of the parts of the Midwest being wetter. Well, we had that in 1998, also in the last real big El Nino like this. So. It all kind of plays out. All right, real quick here as we wrap up. Quick question that came in. You've mentioned that evaporation is a cooling process before. Why is that?
19: Why is evaporation a cooling process? Well, basically, it comes down to a fancy word called latent heat. And essentially, the... As something is evaporating, the latent heat that is going into it, the energy absorbed or released during that physical change, that changes the temperature. So that's really what it comes down to, is it's a physical change. It's a change in that state of matter, and that's why it cools down, is because the heat that is going into the process of making that change of state actually cools it down, the air around it.
20: Yep.
19: I think that's the easiest explanation I can give.
20: it's basically the opposite of a condensation process is what it is. And the condensation process is why the koozie was invented. Because if you go grab a can of soda, it's harder to do now because we're getting into the fall.
19: Yeah.
20: But it's not like the koozie keeps the cold air in the can. What it does is prevents beads of water from forming on the outside, because condensation is a heating process. Mm-hmm. And you don't want that heat to be transferred to your beer can on a Sunday afternoon watching football. That's what you don't want. There's actually a research paper about it. It's 4 pages long. I'll probably put it in my LinkedIn again, because it's just something really cool. There's actually researchers that spent time, koozie versus no koozie, as to how much the inside went up. I think that's an Iowa State senior research project. I think we should do that.
19: Honestly.
20: I mean, it talks about meteorological variables and talks about everyday use. I mean, how much more practical can a research project be?
19: Right?
20: Seriously.
19: Sounds great.
20: It's fun.
19: I'm going to a tailgate this weekend, but I'm also going to be doing my research project at the same time.
20: Stick a thermometer in there, see what you get. That's what we do. Sometimes the best research results are off of the simplest ideas like this.
19: Exactly.
20: So there you go. All right. Well, you have now been with us 26 minutes of your day or your night or your evening or your morning, whatever it happens to be. And we appreciate you being here. It brings us to the end of another episode. I hope you've learned something new today. I will tell you that we are on a shortage of questions. So if there's anything bouncing around in your head that you'd want us to answer, please let us know. And it can be anything, any topic regarding weather. And even if we don't know about it offhand, we'll look it up for you for our next episode. So if it sparked that conversation in your mind, or maybe a conversation between your family and friends, let us know. weatheredquestions@gmail.com. Until next week, stay safe.
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3: News. I'm Tom Graham. Grieving in Israel today as many mark the three-year anniversary of the October 7th Hamas attacks.
5: 6:29 a.m., the exact minute the attack by Hamas began, and Kibbutz Kfar Aza lowers its flags.
6: It's a very emotional day. It's a very difficult day.

0: the KCRG TV9 First Alert Forecast. Mostly sunny and pleasant today with a high near 77. Winds are out of the northwest at 5 to 15. Mostly clear tonight with a low near 50. Winds out of the northwest at 5 to 10. Tomorrow, mostly sunny with a high near 71. Slight chance of showers tomorrow night with a low near 50. I'm TV9 First Alert Storm Team meteorologist A.J. Rickman on News Talk 1540 KXEL.
1: The Eastern Iowa temperature is 57 degrees from KXEL.
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12: So to all those spreading these lies about my country and about our brave soldiers, Mr. Netanyahu said, whether they sit in this hall or in the office of the anti-Semitic mayor of New York, I say this, shame on you.
11: More after this.
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12: Shame on you for distorting the facts. Shame on you for inverting victim and aggressor. Shame on you for spitting in the face of truth. Mr. Mamdani, since you were elected mayor of the city, many Jews no longer feel safe in New York. They talk to me. They tell me this isn't the city we remember. It changed so quickly. No wonder you praise criminals convicted of supporting Hamas. You count as friends people like Hassan Piker, who said America deserved 9/11. You falsely, repeatedly accuse Israel of genocide. Mr. Mamdani, you try to stop me from coming here. You tried to silence me. Well, you can't silence. You can't silence the truth. And here's the simple truth. Israel didn't commit genocide. Israel prevented genocide. Good for Netanyahu. And you had to really see the speech. I mean, it was a barn burner. It was an absolute barn burner of a speech. We're going to talk about these speeches and their relevance. My disappointment is that more people didn't pick up about Bibi Netanyahu's speech. In other words, I want to see more political leaders throughout the country start attacking anti-Semitism, which is hate and bigotry. And you can start it off at Jewish people, but you'll wind up the hates and the bigotry against Catholics and blacks and browns. Believe me. And it goes hand in hand. It goes to sort of ethnic attacks go hand in hand with socialism and communism. And it may be a separate issue, but they're always related.
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4: If you don't appreciate the small things about your spouse, even a salad will be enough to cause a fight between the two of you. That's what marriage experts Les and Leslie Parrott discovered early in their marriage. They were making a salad together when he noticed how she was slicing the carrots. The way she held the knife, the way she chopped the carrots, they were all wrong. His way was much safer and more efficient. Well, at least according to him. Thinking he was being helpful, Les intervened. He demonstrated to Leslie what he believed was the proper way to cut carrots. To Leslie's credit, she didn't lash out or get offended. She accepted his corrections with poise and even tried a couple of his suggestions. Then she went right back to what was most comfortable for her, probably learned over a lifetime. Les and Leslie are both psychologists, and they both agree that his behavior made being right more important than his relationship with Leslie. 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When Dr. Parrott did that, he discovered that he loved the way his wife cut carrots. Her method was quirky, but it was hers, and he wouldn't change it now for the world. When you empty yourself of yourself, the things that once drove you apart can bring you together again. To help your marriage thrive, go to FocusOnTheFamily.com. I'm Jim Daly.
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9: This is a Bloomberg Money Minute. Former head of the U.S. Securities and Exchange Commission, Gary Gensler, is warning about looming hurdles for artificial intelligence companies, citing competition with Chinese models and the potential for guardrails. Gensler tells Bloomberg even though the U.S. is leading in the space, there is the potential for U.S. companies to use Chinese competitors.
10: A lot of U.S. companies are saying, look, I'll use the Chinese model to do my reasoning, and maybe I won't use OpenAI or Anthropic. So that's the challenge for them. They're spending so much, but will it lead to the revenues to justify that spending?
9: He also notes the safety issues, pointing to when OpenAI models breached the technology firm Hugging Face earlier this year. Leaders in the industry have recently called for slowing the development of their most advanced models, an idea that was quickly rejected by President Trump. Some of the biggest AI CEOs met with Trump at the White House Tuesday to discuss artificial intelligence risks. Matt Piper, Bloomberg Radio.
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14: And now,
11: Joe Concha sounds off.
14: The Cornell 7 case will have a special counsel.
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11: And now, Joe Concha sounds off.
14: The Cornell 7 case will have a special counsel, and the person heading that up will be Attorney General Tish James, who says she's just going to follow the facts and the law.
16: We will review the facts, gather evidence, interview witnesses, and if warranted, pursue prosecutions.
14: But the problem is that Tish James has already come to a conclusion in this case without one shred of evidence being presented to her.
16: And we look forward to the outcome and to ensure that, in fact, justice is served and there's accountability for the survivor.
14: In other words, she has already rendered a decision in this case. She should recuse herself immediately.
11: Keep listening for more entertaining and informative opinions from Joe Concha.
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17: This is Albert Moeller for townhall.com. The ugly face of Islamic terrorism has showed that face again. I'm referring, of course, to the attempted hijacking of the Fly Dubai plane by the co-pilot. It was an extremely close call. It was averted only by heroism. This is an enormous worldview issue. It comes down to the fact that civilization is and always is an achievement. Civilization is also more vulnerable than people think. Civilization built this aircraft, able to withstand the stressors put on it in the terrifying descent. And civilization established the rules having to do with which airliners are certified to fly and which are not. And we're talking about rules here of moral behavior. This was not, in the case of this airplane, a mechanical problem. This was a moral problem. And the moral problem at its core can be summed up as the forces of civilization juxtaposed with the forces of anti-civilization. Thank God this time civilization won. I'm Albert Moeller.
18: I'm Mark Oppold, and this is today's Bottom Line Report on News Talk 1540 KXEL. USDA makes price projections each February, what they think prices will be at harvest time for corn and soybeans. This year could be going against a long-term trend. I'm Mark Oppold, your Bottom Line Report at midweek. Corn and soybean harvest prices have exceeded those February projections just three of the last 10 years. But this year looks different. Currently, 2026 corn harvest prices are 7 to 8% above those February projections. Soybeans even better, 15 to 16% above February projections, and that's the best since 2012. We take a look at the corn trade, especially now at midweek. December corn, low 495, four trading sessions in a row here early week. That puts the 50-day moving average, 507, as the next target. We take a look at the wheat trade. After this, the Bottom Line Report. Wheat continues to get support from the Black Sea events. December Chicago pushing $7 early week, but hard to get past that in our view. Kansas City, December, pushing past the $7.52. Again, that's a tough one to get through from there. Minneapolis, December, also well above $7 and looks to stay there, although if lower, $6.95, $6.96, good support. I'm Mark Oppold.
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9: This is a Bloomberg Money Minute. On the first day of trading for Skydance, shares fell about 2.5% after the credit rating agency Fitch downgraded its rating, citing the massive debt load it is set to carry. President Trump praised the merger's close, praising the Ellisons as terrific people and saying it would be a great company. David Ellison acknowledged layoffs will be coming. Workers repainted the Warner Brothers water tower in Burbank, California to add a Skydance corporation. Skydance hinted that HBO Max and Paramount Plus will eventually combine into a single streaming service. Well, this could be a big boost to the fortunes of JetBlue Airways, which is struggling to get back to profitability. The FAA has granted approval to JetBlue to take over the 22 takeoff and landing slots at New York's LaGuardia Airport that used to be controlled by now-defunct Spirit Airlines. In its decision, the FAA says giving JetBlue the slots would be in the public interest by increasing availability of low-priced services. Stocks are down this morning. Matt Piper, Bloomberg Radio.
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22: Will they try to put her to death again?
23: I'm Dave Anthony, Fox News. That's a big question in Tennessee, where there's a hearing in a few hours, a week after convicted murderer Krista Pike survived what was supposed to be a lethal injection.
24: Attorneys for Krista Pike are asking the judge to order the Tennessee Department of Correction to preserve evidence on the failed attempt.
23: Fox's Jonathan Sary.
24: Pike's lawyers say she is awake and speaking at a hospital, but they say her arms have burns and blisters from the botched execution process, and she faces a long recovery. They explain she is the only person known to have survived a complete execution attempt in the U.S.
23: Nadal Hassan will be put to death differently. By firing squad. The U.S. military has set that for December 3rd at Fort Hood in Texas, the same base where the former Army major went on a shooting rampage in 2009, killing 13 people and wounding 32. There's a hearing this hour in a murder case in Chicago.
25: Local politicians have said this is a case of someone being in the wrong place at the wrong time. What it is a case of a teenager, Sheridan Gorman, going out onto a pier in Lake Michigan with the goal of looking at the northern lights. Jose Medina was out there, and according to prosecutors, he shot and killed Sheridan in cold blood. Medina was in the U.S. illegally.
23: That's Fox's Mike Tobin. There are ceremonies in Israel marking 3 years since the Hamas terror attack.
26: It's a very emotional day. It's a very difficult day for our community.
23: More than 1,200 people were murdered, including Omer Nutra. His mother, Orna, tells Fox they thought he was among the 210 living hostages Hamas took to Gaza.
27: Only after 421 days did we learn that he was actually killed on October 7th. And even after that, it took over a year. We actually just buried him on November 7th, 2025.
23: The last living hostages and remains of those killed were released last year in a U.S. brokered peace deal aiming to end Israel's war against Hamas that left thousands of Palestinians dead and a lot of destruction in Gaza. America's listening to Fox News.
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0: There's a sell-off on Wall Street, triggered by renewed interest rate concerns as Treasury bond yields rise again to 24-year highs. The Dow is falling 512 points. The NASDAQ is dropping 203 from its record close yesterday. The S&P 500 is also down from its all-time high, losing 45 points. The price of oil is up a dollar, WTI back over 90 bucks a barrel. But there's no change at the gas pump. AAA's national average for regular remains $4.36 a gallon. Diesel's down another penny from last month's record high, 22 cents less than that at $6.30 per gallon, driving up costs for truckers and shipping companies.
1: UPS is cutting holiday hiring for the second year. It's a sign of UPS dealing with tighter spending and its pullback on shipments for its largest customer, Amazon. UPS has said it wants to focus on more profitable customers. This year, it will hire 100,000 seasonal employees across the U.S., about 9% fewer than 2025. Seasonal workers will be sorting, moving, and delivering packages during the holiday rush, usually the busiest period for deliveries. Daily volumes can be double other times of year. UPS also has trimmed its permanent workforce. Jenny Coselda, Fox News.
0: Well, this is good for millions of Americans still paying for their college education.
2: The Department of Education now says those with student loan debt have until the end of the year to enroll in auto pay and have their interest rate reduced by 1%. The original deadline was September 30th, the end of the fiscal year.
0: Fox's Tom Graham. In the baseball playoffs, the Padres are safe.
4: First pitch swinging towards short. It's grabbed by
0: the final out on FS1 and the Padres 4-3 win over the Brewers, but Milwaukee still leads San Diego 2-1. The defending champion Los Angeles Dodgers also have 2-1 on Atlanta after beating the Braves 3-1. I'm Dave Anthony. This is Fox News.
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6: From the KCRG TV9 newsroom, I'm Jim Mertens. Election day now less than 4 weeks away, and the candidates for the closely watched Iowa governor's race faced off against each other for the first time. Republican Zach Lane and Democrat Rob Sand took part in a televised debate at St. Ambrose University in Davenport last night. Lane repeatedly challenged Sand on issues and said allegations he wasn't an Iowa resident was an attack on his blended family. Sand, on the other hand, touted his experience as state auditor and said he understood the state better than his opponent. Both will face off for their second debate later this month in Sioux City. A third will be held in Cedar Rapids. Advocacy group Escuchame Voz says migrants who have voted for years are now scared to walk to the polls alone. The group says it will stand with voters like it does outside DHS offices while complying with election laws if fears of ICE at polls comes true. State law bans campaigning within 300 feet, but Linn County Auditor Todd Taylor says one or two people can walk a voter to the door if they're not campaigning. He also says he hasn't heard of any organized planned activity from the federal law enforcement. A West Des Moines man faces 4 counts of attempted murder after a series of shootings Monday along Interstate 35 in Warren County, south of Des Moines. State police say 27-year-old Andrew Tanaka was driving northbound on I-35 when another driver passed him in another vehicle. Police say Tanaka sped up, shooting at the car in front of him, hurting one woman, and then catching up to the driver who originally passed him and fired into their car as well. Police say Tanaka, who's from West Des Moines, continued driving until he rear-ended another car, which he also shot into. The interstate was shut down for hours. Tanaka is being held in the Warren County Jail. And law enforcement officers identified the man who died in a motorcycle crash on I-380 in Linn County during the weekend. 74-year-old James Villers from Minnesota died in that crash. Officials say Villers lost control of his motorcycle while trying to change lanes. The northbound lanes of I-380 were shut down for about 30 minutes following the crash over the weekend. I'm Jim Mertens for breaking news alerts and headlines.
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12: The KCRG TV9 First Alert Forecast. Mostly sunny and pleasant today with a high near 77. Winds are out of the northwest at 5 to 15. Mostly clear tonight with a low near 50. Winds out of the northwest at 5 to 10. Tomorrow, mostly sunny with a high near 71. Slight chance of showers tomorrow night with a low near 50. I'm TV9 First Alert Storm Team meteorologist A.J. Rickman on News Talk 1540 KXEL.
3: Nothing to see on TV9 First Alert Pinpoint Doppler Radar across the state of Iowa, really across the lower 48. The closest we can come to finding precipitation literally is Florida. I mean, Jacksonville down to Tampa, that's where the rain is. There's a little bit in northeast Arizona. That's really it. So fair skies across the board. Weather Service not doing a great job today of keeping the temperatures updated. So we'll just give you what we can, and that's Cedar Rapids and Waterloo Cedar Falls. So at the Eastern Iowa Airport in Cedar Rapids, the wind is from the north-northwest at 8. A fair sky, and it's 59 in the City of Five Seasons. Waterloo Regional Airport, northwest wind at 7, fair, and we've climbed to 58 now. The overnight low was 54. It was 63 just after midnight, so that's the official high so far today, but we'll get well past that. 75 or so later on, thank you very much. Right now, 58 in Waterloo Cedar Falls. 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
13: There are so many schools now that have become indoctrination centers. They're so woke. They've got agendas that kids are getting meaningless degrees. 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So you get a pass-fail. Everyone passes. 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
3: And as KXEL Live and Local continues on this Wednesday morning, a conversation you're hearing now, we recorded it yesterday afternoon, just after the announcement was made of the new data from the Iowa Business Council, their third quarter economic outlook survey. And I'm joined via Zoom by Joe Murphy. Mr. Murphy is president of IBC, and he joins us from their headquarters in downtown Des Moines. Joe, always good to talk.
16: Great to be with you, Jeff.
3: Remind people who may have missed prior conversations. The Iowa Business Council, who are you folks and what do you do?
16: The Business Council, the Iowa Business Council, is a business association made up of some of the largest companies in the state of Iowa. And our whole mission is to enhance Iowa's economic vitality for every single Iowan. And we do that through economic research, like what we'll talk about today. We have a robust advocacy portfolio as well. And then we engage in thought leadership opportunities across the state, visiting with Rotaries, Chambers of Commerce, other leaders across the state to bring a message that business is a force for good in our state. And I think it's important that we remind folks about that and remind folks about the sheer force that Iowa businesses do to enhance living conditions in our state.
3: Each quarter, you survey your members with a look toward the next 6 months. So you've just completed this. It is the third quarter survey, and it looks ahead through the end of this year into the first 3 months of the next year. What's the headline this time out?
16: I think the headline here today, Jeff, on our third quarter economic outlook survey is that the Business Council continues to exhibit resiliency in the face of really difficult circumstances and situations, not just in Iowa, but across the Midwest, across the country, and frankly, across the world. And so our survey indicates that we are once again projecting a positive economic outlook for Iowa over the course of the next 6 months. But there's little change from the previous quarter. But I don't think that's necessarily bad, right? I think a steady as she goes approach is prudent at this point in time. And again, I think that speaks to the resiliency of Iowa Business Council members and their ability to do their job.
3: It would appear that with a fair amount of volatility all across the world in a variety of contexts, it speaks to the business nature and the attitude of those running these Iowa businesses that they've insulated themselves just enough so that they are not subject to the very high highs, the very low lows that some other businesses find themselves in. And when one thing goes out of line on the global stage, then they have a problem. That's not the case with these folks.
16: That's not what we're seeing. You know, certainly there are some industries that are more impacted by others, of course. But by and large, you know, Business Council members have done an exceptional job of being cautiously optimistic about the future, but also at the same time taking the opportunity to invest strategically in their companies and their people and really project a positive way forward, which will enable our members and other businesses across the state to really come out of this this time in a much more strong position than probably some of our other sister states around the Midwest.
3: A lot of these companies, the 22 members, they work in Iowa, many of them national, many of them global. And so, again, it speaks to the broad base of business planning that they've engaged in, because it's not just living and dying by Iowa. And that's just a prudent course of action anyway, in essence, hedging to protect what you're building from any outside influences to the extent that's possible.
16: I agree with that. And I'd also say, too, that while you mentioned, you know, our members are the 22 largest companies in the state and they have national reach and international reach, keep in mind these 22 companies of the Iowa Business Council have really strong ties to every county in the state of Iowa. They have business relationships with many small and medium-sized and other large companies all across our state. So I do think it's reflective of the general state of the economy in Iowa. Again, not necessarily where we want to be there. We would like to see less tariffs. We'd like to see fuel costs decrease, obviously. There's some weather challenges right now that we were just talking about. But, you know, I think, again, an eye to the future, we're a resilient bunch, and I think that's one of the good things that we have going for us at this point.
3: Three different categories are measured in the quarterly economic outlook surveys: sales, capital spending, and employment. Pretty stable, as you indicated from when we talked about this 3 months ago. Capital spending, though, had the biggest change.
16: It did have the biggest change. That led the total increase, safe to say. So we're up by just over 3 index points from the previous quarter to a value of more than 67 points. And again, Jeff, I know you know this, anything above 50 represents a positive outlook. So the fact that we're well above that 50-point threshold for capital spending expectations, clocking in at more than 67 points, I think speaks to that resiliency, but then also indicates the fact that that's a key factor for future growth in our state. And the fact that that's one of our stronger increases this survey, I think, is indicative of where Iowa Business Council members are putting their time and energy thinking about future growth, thinking about where they can expend capital to position their businesses in the best possible place moving forward.
3: And I have pointed this out perhaps more often than is necessary, but it seems to me that if these people were worried about the future, they'd sit on cash, they'd hold reserves. But when you see capital spending, real live money going out the door with the expectation that it has a multi-year return on that investment, that really shows confidence in the future, does it not?
16: It does. And so we're seeing a number of our members, you know, actually saying we're going to increase that capital spend expenditures within their companies. And then even those who aren't saying they're going to increase their spending, they're holding steady from where they were previously. So we're not seeing, you know, on a negative side, you know, if you can call it that, we're not seeing people pull back on that spending, which I think is important, right? You know, if this were a really bad situation, you would see that number decline and you would see companies pull back on those sort of investments. We're not seeing that. And again, I think that's what is really important to point out here, speaks to the resiliency of our member companies and speaks to the resiliency of Iowa's economy.
3: Joe Murphy is president of the Iowa Business Council. They're online, iowabusinesscouncil.org. Yesterday, they released their third quarter economic outlook survey projecting what we might expect in business for the next 6 months. He's kind enough to join us on News Talk 1540 KXEL. So capital spending increased the most, but your sales category, even though it was plus or minus and a little bit down, that's still the highest of the three categories on your metric, where 50 is your fulcrum point. Sales are way above that.
16: Well above that. Again, in the 70s, just north of 71 points, down by about a point and a quarter, over a point there from the second quarter survey score. I'm not going to quibble with that, Jeff. You know, we're down a little bit, but that's one of the highest points we've seen in this survey's history. And, you know, similar to capital expenditures, the fact that our members are expecting sales to be, you know, so positive over the course of the next 6 months, I think it provides good insight into the demand that's out there, the maybe even the pent-up demand that people are hoping to see Iowa products and Iowa manufacturers. So I do think, despite the fact that it's down ever so slightly, you know, marginally by about a point and a quarter, well above that 50-point threshold, and still a lot of positive momentum with respect to sales.
3: And to your point, it was sky high when we talked 3 months ago. And so if it's anywhere near 70, I mean, again, that's way above the historical averages. The employment expectation category, that took just a little bit of a hit as well, still in the positive realm. Identify those numbers for me and then give me a sense of whether that is because of need or ability to attract people, because those are two very different things.
16: They are different things. So yeah, the employment expectations did decrease by just under 2 points. We're sitting at about 56.5 index points, again, well above that 6.5 points, rather, above that 50-point positive threshold. So still positive. That being said, a slight decrease, and we've seen decreases quarter over quarter now with some consistency. And again, what I see here is that companies aren't as hiring as much as they were previously. And I also think we're seeing companies not necessarily replacing individuals who decide to leave the company for another opportunity, maybe with another company, you know, around the community or the state, right? So we're not seeing, you know, terminations or layoffs, but we are seeing a hesitancy to replace individuals when they decide through their own choice to move on to a new opportunity outside of the company. I also think there's still a concern from where we sit on just the amount of people that we have available in this state. We continue to see our labor force participation, while still high from a national average perspective, pretty low when you think about Iowa's history. We're still at about 67.5% labor force participation rate in our state. Again, as a reminder, around COVID, just before COVID, we were right at 70%. So the fact that we still are a bit low from our high point there before COVID. I know things have certainly changed dramatically since then. But Iowa is not blessed with a giant population base, right? We've talked about this many times before. So the less people that are participating in our labor force, the more constrained our businesses will be to attract that talent. And so we have to look elsewhere. So that's why we're very strongly in support of, you know, immigration reform at the federal level and trying to bring in new Iowans from other high-cost states around the Midwest and the broader United States. We need more people in this state to grow, not just our population, but for our business opportunities as well.
3: And you folks drill down into the data each time a little bit to see what the members feel are the biggest challenges. And here we go again. 58% of your members say attracting and retaining that quality workforce is their top challenge. It just makes the point you just mentioned.
16: Yeah, you know, perennial top three business challenge for us. I think for as long as I've been with the Business Council, going on 7 years now, that's been, you know, at least number one or number two most difficult challenge that are facing our members. And look, that will continue to be the case. Not to give a spoiler alert for our fourth quarter survey in January, but I suspect that will be a similar story in the next 3 months.
3: Joe Murphy is president of the Iowa Business Council. You can read all of this data compared to the past, et cetera, by going to their website, iowabusinesscouncil.org. The third quarter economic outlook survey released yesterday. Now, we're talking about workforce, and one of the things that the Iowa Business Council had been championing in the past was a mega law, and this has to do with economic development on a big scale. And you got that across the finish line. The legislature met in special session this past week because there needed to be some amendments to it because the scope of the project that was being brought in exceeded even the expectations or anticipations of that original law. Give us a sense from the Iowa Business Council standpoint, your view about how the mega law was used with regard to bringing this new steel mill to the state.
16: Yeah, you know, a really exciting opportunity for our state and for the potential of a massive investment. And, you know, we talk in superlatives a lot, right? You know, huge investment, transformational, all of those things. The fact is, this will be the largest investment in United States history of a steel plant this size, right? And it's going to be landed in Iowa. This is objectively a good thing for the state, right? $15 billion of investment supporting 6,000 construction jobs to create the facility, more than 1,700 permanent jobs. That's just the direct benefit and the apparatus around the facility itself. Think about the multiplier effects that this will have to the broader community in Southeast Iowa. Restaurants, hotels, supply chain opportunities for new companies to start up to supply this brand new facility that will be built. So it's very exciting, right? We have a long way to go. Look, the mega program, the Major Economic Growth Attraction Program, which was amended last week in special session to try to close the deal on this opportunity, is a tool in the Iowa Economic Development Authority's toolbox. This is designed to close deals and to close gigantic deals, right? And this certainly qualifies. And so, yes, there are significant tax incentives that will be offered to this company. And it has to be approved by the Iowa Economic Development Authority's board. And then there's a series of performance metrics that this company must achieve before they receive one penny of taxpayer dollars. And so while the headline right now is $15 billion plant and $1.3 billion of incentives of Iowa taxpayer money, no doubt, going to that potential company, I think it's important to point out that you know, this is a once-in-a-generation sort of opportunity for a state like ours, number one. Number two, these dollars will not be invested into the company until the company is constructing the plant, meeting their performance requirements as required by the law. And if they don't reach those numbers, if they don't hit that $15 billion of investment, or if they don't have those 1,700 permanent jobs, they won't get as much money. And so there are a number of safeguards in place here. And I think the Economic Development Authority, Director Durham, did an absolutely fantastic job talking about the merits of this project last week. And I'm excited about the future. It won't be online until 2030, so there's a long way to go. But this has the potential to really usher in, you know, long-term sustainable economic growth and development, not just for Southeast Iowa, but for the entire state.
3: Correct me if I'm wrong, but there are folks who are critical of big projects or of government incentives, government-provided incentives, and they will point to this plant that failed here, this plant that didn't get constructed there. My understanding is that Iowa sort of went to school on the things that did not go well elsewhere, and so our procedures have these guardrails, these safeguards, et cetera, in place to help prevent being used as a negative example in the future, correct? I mean, we kind of, as I said, went to school on what these other folks learned.
16: Yeah, right. I mean, we have safeguards and performance metrics and things that must occur that the company must do before they receive taxpayer dollars, right? And there's a series of steps and tranches that the company must perform on as they sort of stair-step their way to total investment. And as a result, you know, I think you can argue it's accurate to say that the taxpayer here, you know, is protected. And I think also, you know, look, this passed with strong bipartisan majorities, right? You know, that it was 78 votes in the Iowa House. So we had great bipartisan support in the Iowa legislature. And I think that's a good sign of things to come.
3: It's not like there's a big cardboard check that is immediately given to a right. company. It is a matter of you earn it as you go, no different than I earn a paycheck. They don't pay me 5 years of salary all at one time.
16: Right, right. And I would add too, Jeff, you know, we just talked about, you know, the population struggles of our state. And we really view the mega program as a population growth strategy tool for the state, right? We're going out and trying to attract gigantic companies to invest in the state, and that investment will bring in more people, and that will increase our state's population and set us on a positive trajectory on all sorts of things, not just investment in dollars, but people, literal people coming into our state, moving into our state. And it also indicates that Iowa is open for business, and that's a good thing, right? Our regulatory structure, our tax structure, we've made significant improvements over the last several years, and companies around the country are seeing that and then exploring the opportunity to come home to Iowa.
3: Positive outlook from the nearly two dozen Iowa Business Council members for the next 6 months. Joe Murphy, President, Iowa Business Council, thanks for sharing the good news and the good data, and we'll talk again sooner than later.
16: Sounds great. Thank you, Jeff.
3: And Joe connected with us via Zoom from Des Moines yesterday afternoon, so you could hear the conversation now on a Wednesday on News Talk 1540 KXEL, where Iowa comes to talk.
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18: /all in.
19: This is the opening market report brought to you by Landis, built to deliver through every season. Corn is trading with contracts 3 to 4 cents lower so far this morning. Futures found late strength on Tuesday with contracts closing 6 to 10 3/4 cents higher across most contracts. Open interest was up 8,479 contracts on Tuesday. The Commodity View National Average cash price for corn was up 10.5 cents. At 469. Monthly census data showed corn exports during August at 7.422 million metric tons, which was a record for the month. Soybeans are trading with Wednesday morning 1 to 2 cent losses. Futures posted late session strength on Tuesday, with contracts rallying 10 3/4 to 22 1/4 cents on the day, led by the front months. Open interest was up 11,225 contracts on Tuesday, suggesting new buying. The Commodity View National Average Cash Bean Price was up 21.5 cents at 12.47.5. Soy meal futures were up 5.40 to 7.70, with soy oil futures 28 to 63 points higher. We will have a check of the numbers next.
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19: December corn down 2.25 at 5.05 3/4. March corn down 2 cents at 5.20 1/4. November soybeans up 4 cents at 13.07. January soybeans up 3 3/4 at 13.23. December soybean meal up 4.70 at 3.59.50. December soybean oil down 62 cents at 69.29. Chicago wheat down 10 1/4 at 6.94. Minneapolis wheat down 6 cents at 7.14. Kansas City hard red wheat down 11 3/4 at 7.44 1/2. December oats up 7 1/4 at 4.38. On the Merck, October live cattle unchanged at 221.23. October feeder cattle down 43 cents at 340.08. December lean hogs down 73 cents at 69.65. December pork cutout unchanged at 95.13. Class 3 milk up 3 cents at 15.08. This has been a check of the opening markets on the Iowa Agribusiness Radio Network. For more market information anytime, visit our website.
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23: This is a Bloomberg Money Minute. McDonald's is facing a federal lawsuit that alleges its AI-enhanced pricing tool violates antitrust laws because it shares non-public data with franchisees that might be competing in the same market. The lawsuit filed in Illinois says McDonald's pricing tool uses AI to collect data that competing franchises would not normally share, like store-level sales. The Chicago-based burger giant has said it makes the tool available to U.S. franchisees to help them set prices at their individual restaurants. The lawsuit also blames the pricing system for raising McDonald's U.S. prices. McDonald's stock is up slightly this morning. Well, could this happen here? HSBC Holdings is planning job cuts across the U.K. wealth management business as part of a broader push to use AI to serve affluent clients more efficiently. The bank plans to eliminate around half of management and specialist positions across its U.K. wealth division while reducing its ranks of financial advisors by nearly 70%. Matt Piper, Bloomberg Radio.
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1: The KCRG TV9 First Alert Forecast. Mostly sunny and pleasant today with a high near 77. Winds are out of the northwest at 5 to 15. Mostly clear tonight with a low near 50. Winds out of the northwest at 5 to 10. Tomorrow, mostly sunny with a high near 71. Slight chance of showers tomorrow night with a low near 50. I'm TV9 First Alert Storm Team meteorologist A.J. Rickman on News Talk 1540 KXEL.
3: National Weather Service apparently having some data issues today, not able to give us refreshed current conditions across the state, so we'll take care of the corridor in the Cedar Valley. We have that independently. Eastern Iowa Airport on the south end of Cedar Rapids. A north-northwest wind at 8. A fair sky 59 in the city of Five Seasons. Waterloo Regional Airport. Northwest wind at less than 10 miles an hour. And with a fair sky, it is now 60 in the Cedar Valley. Overnight low last night was 54. It was 63 just after midnight. That's the official high so far today. Again, we'll get to mid-70s later on, but it's 60 now in Waterloo Cedar Falls. From News Talk 1540 KXEL, where Iowa comes to talk. 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
29: 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Sewage sludge used as fertilizer can leave persistent chemicals called PFAS in the soil, creating a costly cleanup problem for farmers. Fast Company reports that Yale researchers studied growing crops such as hemp and sunflowers to absorb those chemicals. Adding crushed alkaline rock helps plants absorb more contamination. The harvested plants are then heated in an oxygen-free environment at high temperatures to destroy PFAS, producing biochar that can then trap additional contaminants in the soil.
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1: News Talk 1540 KXCL, where Iowa comes to talk. A former professional football player leading a secret mission to misdirect the Axis powers during World War II. It's a story that you may not know, a story historian Jason Bell recounts in his new book that's just out, Operation Sparrow, the incredible true story of the spies who tricked Hitler and won the war. We're joined by Jason Bell now. He's an Iowa native. Thanks for being with us.
2: Thanks for having me, Tim.
1: So I guess the basic question we need to start with is, what was the mission?
2: The mission was the only one of World War II designed to be captured by the Nazis to feed them misleading intelligence about where D-Day would land.
1: So did these three men, including former New York Giants football player Florimond Duke, did they know that they were supposed to be captured, or did they go into this thinking that they were supposed to be doing something else, and that supposed to be captured circumstance was something that was only known at a higher level of military intelligence?
2: They knew that the mission was supposed to be captured. So the leader of the mission, Florimond Duke, the New York Giants player you mentioned, he was top brass with OSS, the Office of Strategic Services, which is today's CIA and Army Special Forces rolled into one. So he helped plan the mission, and the idea was they were going to jump over Hungary, which was allied with the Nazis, and the protocol for people captured in Hungary was that they would be interrogated by German intelligence. So that was the upshot of the mission, to be interrogated.
1: So we're talking about 1944, and just set the scene for us when it comes to World War II at this particular moment. What's happening? As you alluded to, D-Day had not happened yet, and that's, again, key to this whole mission, is that this is trying to misdirect attention from where the D-Day landing would be.
2: Yeah, so the basic problem that Allied planners faced was that Hitler had 8 million German troops in Europe and only 150,000 Allied troops could land on D-Day. So Allied planners needed to make sure to get those German defenders somewhere else. So the Allied deception planners created Operation Bodyguard, which was the deception mission to keep German troops as far from Normandy as possible. So it came in two stages. So stage one was to trick the Nazis into thinking that an invasion would happen in southeastern Europe, about 1,000 miles southeast of France in the spring of 1944. And then stage two of Bodyguard would convince them that it was going to be closer to the Belgian border, north of Normandy, as the real D-Day approached. So Operation Sparrow was the kickoff for the whole campaign. It was the first major mission designed to attract Hitler's eyes to southeastern Europe.
1: We're talking with Jason Bell, author of a book that's just out within the last week or so, Operation Sparrow, the incredible true story of the spies who tricked Hitler and won the war. I'm sure a lot of our listeners this morning are at least somewhat familiar with D-Day. They may be familiar with what was happening in Italy and North Africa in the years leading up to the end of World War II, might be familiar with the Russian front in the East. But there's not been, it seems like, a lot of popular knowledge that has continued to come to us about what was happening in the Balkans and Southern Europe. And can you kind of tell us a little bit about what the situation was there, and maybe reflect on why that's a theater of World War II, especially by 1944, that has not gained as much attention historically?
2: Yeah, well, the main reason is not what was happening in World War II, but what followed World War II, the Cold War. So southeastern Europe came to be dominated by the Soviet powers. So phase one of Bodyguard took place in what came to be the Soviet sphere. Phase two of Bodyguard happened in northwestern Europe, which became comfortably democratic. So your listeners who are World War II buffs will know the northwestern story. So this is the Pas-de-Calais deception, the double cross operation.

0: patents, fake armies, and so forth. After World War II, well, even that was kept classified for a long time, but the Northwest phase was popularized and celebrated in the 1970s. But of course, the Cold War was still going on then, and so Operation Sparrow and the Southeastern Deception was swept under the rug.
1: So these three Americans are dropped off in Hungary. They parachute in. What happens next? They're captured, obviously, which was the plan. And take us through at least the quick summary of how Operation Sparrow progressed.
0: Well, the shocking fact of the mission was that Hitler's spies learned that the Sparrows were coming, and then the OSS learned that the Nazis knew that they were coming and decided to go forward with the mission anyways. The American side still thought they would probably have some time to complete the mission. And so the mission not only involved tricking Hitler about where D-Day was going to come through, but it also involved switching Hungary from the Axis team to the Allied team, which the Hungarians wanted to do because they figured that Hitler would lose the war at that point, and the Hungarians hoped to stave off the Soviet invasion. And so this was approved at the highest levels of Hungarian politics, American politics. President Roosevelt signed off on the mission. But what nobody on the Allied side knew was just how much Hitler knew. And so he prepared what became the last blitzkrieg of the war to invade Hungary and stop these three Americans. So he sent in over 100,000 troops, in addition to heavy artillery and airplanes, to stop these three guys. And so this invasion happened 3 days after the Sparrows landed. Hungarian intelligence had themselves been surprised about this invasion, but they hid the Americans for 9 days so that they could get their stories straight. They could coordinate both with Hungarian intelligence, and the three Sparrows could practice being interrogated by the Gestapo. So this is when they were able to really make more concrete their deception plan, just like what they would say and when they would say it.
1: We're talking with Jason Bell, author of a recent book, Operation Sparrow, the incredible true story of the spies who tricked Hitler and won the war. It's just out, and Jason Bell is an Iowa native. And let me come back to this. So Hitler knew that Allied forces were trying to flip Hungary and change the trajectory of the war in that way. But in terms of the intelligence, he didn't necessarily or maybe at all know about the misdirection effort that was going on with this. Is that right?
0: That's exactly right. So Hitler saw half of the story, but not the whole story. So that's what OSS figured could make this mission still work. And again, the three guys who went in knew that Hitler knew the overall plan. So they knew that they were going to get captured and interrogated. They did not, however, know in advance that they were going to get interrogated with 100,000 German troops surrounding them. They thought it was going to be maybe a slightly more genteel arrangement where they were going to be interviewed by German military intelligence in Hungary rather than by the Gestapo armed with submachine guns.
1: So I don't want to give away the important parts of the book that you really want to tell in a full treatment, but I think the question comes to mind for me and probably for a lot of us. How the heck did these three guys get out of there alive?
0: Well, there was a lot of luck involved, but there was also a lot of loyalty. So there were Axis intelligence officers. Again, these were people who wanted Hungary to be able to escape the Nazi grasp. And they were really the first ones who kept the Sparrows alive by keeping them hidden for these 9 days. And they handed them over to an anti-Nazi German intelligence agent who worked to put them into the right spot. Despite all of this, the Gestapo found out where they were. They called this anti-Nazi intelligence agent off to Italy, and then the Gestapo rushed in and captured the three Sparrows and brought them to an underground prison in Belgrade to kill them the next day. But then the Air Force intelligence major, who was an anti-Nazi, came in, told Florimond Duke that he needed to ramp up the D-Day story, and then he called up his Air Force high command and demanded custody. So a custody fight began. The German army got involved. The Hungarian government got involved. So suddenly, four groups of people were trying to get the Sparrows back. The Gestapo kept on insisting that, according to Hitler's commando order, they needed to be executed. But the army and the Air Force said the Americans needed to be kept alive, so that they could give D-Day intelligence.
1: Well, you already alluded to the fact that this was happening behind what would become the Iron Curtain in the years which followed, and so a lot of this is information that didn't get out. Could you talk more about why this was worth classifying for so long? Were there reasons that descendants of the OSS wanted to keep this quiet, maybe even for tactics that they might have considered using again?
0: Yeah, well, the main reason really is that the pro-democracy, pro-Western Hungarians who were opposing the Nazis were the same ones who opposed the Soviets. So this was an active group of people. First, they were oppressed by the Nazis, then they were oppressed by the Soviets. A lot of them were killed. A lot of them had to flee abroad, but there always remained this core who remained. So a little known fact about the end of the Cold War is that it was actually Hungary that was the first to pull the plug on the Iron Curtain. Berlin and the rest of it didn't come until later, when Germans were already escaping through Hungary. So this was an active group of people who really favored British and American style democracy. And to keep those people safe, it just became better to keep this under wraps.
1: Well, finally, Jason, again, this is an untold story from an era that there's tremendous fascination about, World War II and how everything transpired with, again, stories like this that are still coming out 80 years later. Where do you hope to take this story? Who do you want to hear it? And what's your goal with the release of this book?
0: Well, my goal is as many people as possible can read it, because it's a story that just makes me as an American proud as heck that there are people like this. And all three of the Sparrows were volunteers. They had professional careers before and after the war. They weren't professional soldiers. They recognized the danger and the evil of Nazism, and they stepped up. So I think we get inspired by reading real life heroes, and it also I think inspires us when we're walking down the street and we see people walking by, and I think we can easily picture those would be heroes if we needed them. Another key thing I want readers to get out of this, especially during election season, is that the Sparrows represented the left and the right wing of the political spectrum. So they were Democrats and socialists and Republicans. And they didn't always agree on politics, but they decided that they could work together anyways to defeat the Nazis.
1: Jason Bell, author of the new book, Operation Sparrow, the incredible true story of the spies who tricked Hitler and won the war. Thanks so much for being with us. Congratulations on the release of this book in just the last few weeks. And we'll hope that the audience is out there to take this story and learn so many potential lessons from it.
0: Thanks so much for having me, Tim. I'm happy to talk to you and your Iowa listeners.
1: This is the station where Iowa comes to talk. News Talk 1540 KXCL.
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1: This is a Bloomberg Money Minute. Record diesel prices are exposing a critical global energy bottleneck. Gas Buddy's Patrick DeHaan tells Bloomberg this weekend that producing more crude alone won't solve the problem.
2: U.S. refineries are already operating at 98%. That's about some of the highest rates we've ever seen.
1: And because refiners are already operating near those limits, that leaves no room to quickly boost supplies.
2: Going back to 1999, that's the last time we've seen refineries pushing the accelerator this much. So there's not much more bandwidth to do more simply because we're at capacity.
1: And while oil could be taken from strategic reserves, the U.S. Strategic Petroleum Reserve is down to 44-year lows. There are no such reserves for diesel fuel, which keeps trucking fleets on the move.
2: Crude oil is worthless unless it's refined into something, and that is the choke point.
1: This is also creating a crunch for the agricultural sector, which relies heavily on diesel, with its harvest season underway. Amy Morris, Bloomberg Radio.
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5: This is a Bloomberg Money Minute. Global governments must act urgently to address challenges from an unbalanced AI boom, a prolonged energy shock, and record debt piles. Those words from the International Monetary Fund. It says the energy and food shocks are inflationary, and countries that have gotten used to running large budget deficits are in for some very tough political choices. Well, this won't be good for insurance. The Gulf Coast will likely be hit by the first Atlantic hurricane of the year in the coming days as the storm rapidly gathers strength off the Mexican coast. The tropical storm is expected to rapidly strengthen over the next 2 days and become a hurricane by Thursday, bringing areas of heavy rainfall to the central Gulf Coast and much of the southeast. Standard home insurance along the Florida Gulf Coast is about $7,000 per year. Stocks, everything is down. The Dow is down more than 1%. The S&P is down 0.6%. The NASDAQ is down 0.7%. Matt Piper, Bloomberg Radio.
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7: What's America's place in the world?
8: I'm Dave Anthony, Fox News. Secretary of State Marco Rubio plans to tell us in a speech this hour from Greece about freedom and democracy. After talks with the Greek foreign minister, Rubio also plans to detail the threats the West is facing. Earlier, he told reporters that Iran is losing its grip on the Strait of Hormuz, with a U.S. naval blockade still in place around their ports.
9: Their economy is in total and complete free fall. I'm happy that for the first time, even the media in the U.S. is beginning to cover what a bad situation Iran faces.
8: Ukraine has hit more Russian oil refineries, retaliating for yet another deadly Russian bombardment that killed at least 21 civilians.
10: In the north of Ukraine, a missile struck a high-rise apartment block and at least three children among the dead there. Ballistic missiles also hit the capital Kyiv at 3 a.m. local time. President Zelensky called the assault one of Russia's biggest ever, saying the energy sector was Moscow's main target.
8: Fox's Jonathan Savage. It is a somber day in Israel, remembering the victims of the October 7th 2023 Hamas terror attack.
11: 3 years, we are past all that hell that happened.
12: Whenever I come here, there's already a lot of people that I know. Survivors, bereaved families I already met along the line in those 3 years. It is always emotional.
8: More than 1,200 people were murdered, 210 others taken alive and held hostage in Gaza. The last ones finally freed last year in a U.S. brokered peace deal to end Israel's war against Hamas, which left Gaza badly damaged and thousands of Palestinians dead. There's a hearing next hour in Tennessee a week after convicted murderer Krista Pike survived a lethal injection.
13: Pike's attorneys seek to examine what went wrong. They're calling for the preservation of evidence from the attempted execution while asking the governor to change Pike's sentence to life in prison without the possibility of parole.
8: Fox's Alicia Cunha. Pike is conscious, able to talk, shackled to a hospital bed with burns and blisters on her arms. America's listening to Fox News.
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8: We mentioned Tennessee's botched execution. The U.S. military will use a different method that's never failed, a firing squad, to put Nadal Hassan to death on December 3rd at Fort Hood in Texas, where Hassan, a former Army major, went on the attack in 2009, murdering 12 soldiers and a civilian, wounding 32 others. War Secretary Pete Hegseth recommended the firing squad be used, and President Trump approved it. Hegseth is about to take a trip out to sea.
4: Hegseth will fly out of San Diego to join sailors aboard the Nimitz-class aircraft carrier. The USS Abraham Lincoln is scheduled to return to San Diego tomorrow following a lengthy deployment to the Middle East. The Pentagon says Hegseth will join the crew for lunch and a workout aboard the ship. The Lincoln is ending what has been the second longest deployment since the Vietnam War, marked by reports of food and supply shortages, poor morale, and even some suicide attempts. At the White House, Jared Halpern, Fox News.
8: President Trump will also take a trip to Texas, continuing to campaign for Republicans ahead of the November elections, as Democrats in the attempt to win control of Congress campaign against the president amid poll numbers that show a lot of voters disapprove of the Trump handling of the economy. Fox's Edward Lawrence is at the White House.
15: The president's going to talk about jobs. He's going to talk about the economy, but also try and help the poll numbers for Ken Paxton. This will be the fourth speech by the president outside the White House in the past 5 days. He has been to Nebraska, Ohio, Maryland, and now Texas today. He's in full messaging mode, selling the job growth directly to the American people.
16: Factories being built all over the country, ships being built, everything is being built. There's never been anything like it.
8: Now, in Texas, Republican Ken Paxton's in a tight race with Democrat James Tallarico, one of six Senate contests considered too close to call in Fox News power rankings. On Wall Street, there is a sell-off. The Dow's down 539 points. The Nasdaq's dropping 217 from yesterday's record high, all dragged down by surging Treasury bond yields. I'm Dave Anthony. This is Fox News.
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18: From the KCRG TV9 newsroom, I'm Jim Mertens. Election day now less than 4 weeks away, and the candidates for the closely watched Iowa governor's race faced off against each other for the first time. Republican Zach Lane and Democrat Rob Sand took part in a televised debate at St. Ambrose University in Davenport last night. Lane repeatedly challenged Sand on issues and said allegations he wasn't an Iowa resident was an attack on his blended family. Sand, on the other hand, touted his experience as state auditor and said he understood the state better than his opponent. Both will face off for their second debate later this month in Sioux City. A third will be held in Cedar Rapids. Advocacy group Escuchamie Voce says migrants who have voted for years are now scared to walk to the polls alone. The group says it will stand with voters like it does outside DHS offices while complying with election laws if fears of ICE at polls comes true. State law bans campaigning within 300 feet, but Linn County Auditor Todd Taylor says one or two people can walk a voter to the door if they're not campaigning. He also says he hasn't heard of any organized planned activity from the federal law enforcement. A West Des Moines man faces four counts of attempted murder after a series of shootings Monday along Interstate 35 in Warren County, south of Des Moines. State police say 27-year-old Andrew Tanaka was driving northbound on I-35 when another driver passed him in another vehicle. Police say Tanaka sped up, shooting at the car in front of him, hurting one woman, and then catching up to the driver who originally passed him and fired into their car as well. Police say Tanaka, who's from West Des Moines, continued driving until he rear-ended another car, which he also shot into. The interstate was shut down for hours. Tanaka is being held in the Warren County Jail. And law enforcement officers identified the man who died in a motorcycle crash on I-380 in Linn County during the weekend. 74-year-old James Villers from Minnesota died in that crash. Officials say Villers lost control of his motorcycle while trying to change lanes. The northbound lanes of I-380 were shut down for about 30 minutes following the crash over the weekend. I'm Jim Mertens for breaking news alerts and headlines anytime. 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
20: The KCRG TV9 First Alert Forecast. Mostly sunny and pleasant today with a high near 77. Winds are out of the northwest at 5 to 15. Mostly clear tonight with a low near 50. Winds out of the northwest at 5 to 10. Tomorrow, mostly sunny with a high near 71. Slight chance of showers tomorrow night with a low near 50. I'm TV9 First Alert Storm Team meteorologist A.J. Rickman on News Talk 1540 KXEL.
17: There's nothing to see on TV9 First Alert pinpoint Doppler radar across the state of Iowa, really across the Midwest. Fair skies across the board, wind generally from the north and northwest. And we now have some current temperatures to share with you. Data problems have been resolved at the Weather Service, so we know that it's 61 right now in Decorah, 66 in Boone, 66 as well in Des Moines. Iowa City has 67 degrees at 63 in Independence, 68 in Monticello. Vinton reporting 64 degrees. Again, fair skies everywhere. That includes Charles City and Clarion, each at 63, at 65 in Ames, 67 in Marshalltown. Mason City's at 62, 64 is the number in Olwine. Webster City checks in with 63, Newton a fair sky and 66 degrees. Eastern Iowa Airport, north-northwest wind at 8. 61 degrees with a fair sky in the city of Five Seasons. Waterloo Regional Airport, north wind at 10. It's fair, and we're up to 65 now. That's as warm as it's been all day. We'll add another 10 or so later on. Overnight low last night was a comfortable 54, and again, a little warmer than expected for this time of year, but quite nice out there, and we can use the drying. 65 degrees in Waterloo Cedar Falls right now. 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
7: My national book tour took me to California, 10 days from Los Angeles to San Francisco. Along the way, I stopped at Target to purchase some personal provisions. Needed a pair of dress socks. So imagine my surprise to discover the socks were locked behind a giant glass case, like the socks were made out of gold or something. I wandered around, discovered that nearly every item in the store was under lockdown. To purchase something, you had to ring a button and summon a store clerk, and the clerk explained to me it was a huge burden, not only for the customers, but also for staffers, but they had to do it because of all the shoplifters. Without the glass cases, Target would have been robbed blind. And that gave me an opportunity to share the political gospel with the store clerk. I told her Republicans were tough on crime. Democrats, well, they coddle the bad guys. And I left her with a thought to ponder. How about locking up the criminals instead of the socks? I'm Todd Stearns.
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17: And good morning to you once again. It's hour number three of the program on the air live across the state of Iowa, 50,000 watts strong on a Wednesday morning. KXEL News Time, approaching 12 minutes past 10. Thanks so much for being along. Hope you make it a habit. It's the only interview program in Eastern Iowa that's actually in Eastern Iowa, and we don't call people names on the program. We'll just roll that out there. Bottom of the hour means a Bloomberg Money Minute, then we'll talk to the folks from the TV9 First Alert Weather Lab. How long is this nice weather going to last? And yes, there's now even a little chance of showers coming in yet this week. Not much of a chance, but we'll get the update from TV9 at the bottom of the hour. Full Bill O'Reilly update, including Mike Slater with the news. That's 30 minutes away. And the Glenn Beck radio program is at 11.
0: Today on the Beck program, coming up in the third hour around 1 o'clock, Annie Jacobson, the author of Biological War, A Scenario. Russia says, no, they don't have the plague going on, so why are they quarantining people? Annie Jacobson, the author, will speak with Glenn Beck about that. All that and more on the Beck program, and that starts at 11 here on KXEL. Todd just told you a story from his time in California last week, and while he was away, I had the opportunity to fill in for him hosting his national show a couple of days, and it gave me the chance to reconnect with Eagle Ed Martin, someone you've heard on this program before, recently served in the Trump administration. Here's the conversation that I had with Ed Martin on the national show Monday. The Eagle has landed. We are joined now by Eagle Ed Martin, most recently pardon attorney in the Trump administration, formerly with Phyllis Schlafly's Eagles. Ed Martin, thanks so much for the time. How are you, sir?
1: I'm doing great. Always good to be with you, Jeff. I'm glad to hear your voice and happy to talk with your great, well, Todd's great listeners.
0: Well, and again, you're speaking to folks across the heartland. You, your legal career and activism was based in Missouri, right here in the heartland as well. I've heard a number of reports as to why you opted to leave the pardon attorney role. So I'll let you tell us what you're doing now and why you made the switch.
1: Well, you know, what I'm doing now is maybe most exciting. I left and became a senior fellow at the Center for Renewing America, which is the think tank that Russ Vogt started. He's now the head of OMB, the budget director for President Trump. Russ Vogt is amazing, probably the most valuable cabinet member. He's just an amazing guy. So it's a very cool think tank, really on the front lines of what I call MAGA conservatism, you know, really getting after things. So I'm really proud to be doing that. I am doing some law, I'm practicing law. I'm also doing some media. But, you know, why I left? I served over 18 months for President Trump. It was a sprint. It was really important work. We did a ton of stuff. But part of the reason I left was because only 4 weeks from tomorrow, we have an election. And I left about a month ago to go out and make sure people knew how much we accomplished, how much we've worked at it, and how important it is to get out and vote in the fall, in November, in the midterms. You know, there's always more to do. And, you know, Phyllis Schlafly, she would say that you never give up. You know, you never stop because there's always the next thing. There's always the most, you know, on the most important issues like pro-life and on protecting the Constitution and even military superiority. You never stop working, but you do have to sort of count your blessings. And this president has allowed so many good people and so many good things to happen. It's just so important to keep talking about it. So that's what I've been doing a lot of. And it's also, I think, it's really fun and powerful to work for the government. But it's also tiring, and so I felt like it was the right time to leave.
0: And no one would contest that this president keeps a schedule that would make anyone blush. I mean, holy cow. But and you're a pretty good worker yourself, I'd have to say, based upon your background. But I saw a report that you were, to some degree, positioning yourself that in the event there were shenanigans in some of these states around the time of the election, you could be dispatched or you could connect with people to make sure that the votes are fairly counted. Is that perhaps part of what might come?
1: Yeah. Well, the timing, certainly. When I was leaving, the president was, I had already been working in the position I was in with some of the my colleagues in election integrity. It's always something I cared about. And the president said, you've got to keep working on that. And that's exactly right. I mean, the RNC has a really capable guy named John Sweeney. He's a former congressman. He's the head of the sort of election integrity unit, which is a lot of getting staffed up to have people on the ground. But, you know, even as we speak, there's a meeting going on in the Oval Office. I can kind of break a little news with some key folks on election integrity. I'm not in the meeting, but I helped prep the meeting about how do we go forward when we know we have some problems with the voting machines. So, yes, diligence, you know, you mentioned my background. I was the chairman of the Board of Elections in St. Louis 20 years ago. And when you learn how elections work, you know, diligence in elections is never ending. And there are two aspects to it. One is you got to run a good system. And that's a hard thing to do on elections. It's like running the Super Bowl, but you only get to do it twice a year. You don't get to play any other games. It's really tough. And so that's one thing. The system is hard to do. The second thing, though, is you have to be talking about it in a way that gives people confidence. And that means identifying what the problems are, fixing them, saying how they're going to be fixed. And I was pointing, Jeff, to a post on X I made there's a letter that came out less than a, well, a little bit more than a month ago now that says the voting machines have parts that are from China and other foreign countries, and therefore they're not secure. And this is Secretary Mullen of the DHS. And he basically said any state that needs to fix that, because it's a real problem, he's got $1 billion on the table, and he'll come in and fix it. You can change your systems. You can vote by paper ballot, hand-marked, or whatever. And so that's the kind of stuff that we've got to get more people to be aware of, and that's breaking today, even as we speak.
0: I saw you posted on the Twitter X machine this morning, and I found that to be fascinating because in states like where I am, I'm in Iowa, we run fair elections, and even the Democrats have to admit that that's the case, probably to their chagrin. But we don't understand. We have voter ID. We have paper ballots. We have audits. We don't understand all of this dust-up in some of these states. But holy cow, election machines with parts made in China? What could possibly go wrong, Ed?
1: Yeah, exactly. Exactly. That, when you say these things out loud, Jeff, you kind of shake your head. You can't believe it. But, I mean, again, you know, I just was doing a segment talking about this. Politics is what's possible. You know, we have to figure out what's possible, meaning it makes you crazy if you shake your head and say, how can we have any elections that work? On the other hand, what we know is where, like, Iowa has done a pretty good job. Missouri has done a better job. Some states are better at it. I think Florida has done a really good job. It's the risk by getting rid of some of the worst factors like mail-in ballots and ballot harvesting. But it's diligence. It's diligence in the face of what is, can only be described as, you know, malfeasance, people trying to steal the system. So, but I agree with you. Like, I can't believe it. Look, when I was running the elections, they would say things like, you know, elections can't be hacked. And the answer, of course, can't be because you don't plug them into the wall. But if you plug them into the wall, they can be hacked, right? If you're in the system, they can be hacked. So you got to really figure out how to predict things. And again, all this talk, I was really interested, Jeff, to see a report in Politico, I think it was, which I don't really trust that Politico, but I did trust the direction of this, saying that more Democrats not voting mail-in because they're worried that mail-in is not secure. Well, they ought to be worried about that, and that's progress. And we all ought to be saying it's not not secure enough, and therefore, why don't we vote on election day?
0: Well, it's my pattern. I don't care what. I'm going to vote and get my little I voted sticker, and I'm going to watch the ballot go into the machine. He's Ed Martin, and he joins us on the Patriot Mobile Newsmaker line. Todd Starnes Show, Jeff Stein filling in for Todd. Todd is back tomorrow. Now, one of the things that with regard to elections that I found interesting is that, you know, this is a what have you done for me lately society, unfortunately, in 2026. And you mentioned at the start of our conversation that you thought it was important to remind people of what this president has done with an awful lot of headwind, thank you much. What are some of the things that when you go out and talk to people and remind them of some of these accomplishments that they kind of look and go, oh, yeah, that's right, I forgot about that?
1: Well, you know, one of the things that's coming up now, and I'd point to it, is the USAID, the so-called DOGE effect of USAID, when hundreds and hundreds of millions of dollars was no longer funneled to these foreign organizations that we had no control over and no real accounting of. That's what DOGE did. And people sometimes look back and they say DOGE was chaotic and DOGE was this and DOGE was that. All around the world, they're having elections now. They had one in Brazil a couple days ago, where the elections look like they're more fair. They look like they're more the will of the people. And I have to say, it's largely in my mind because there's not hundreds of millions of dollars being sloshed around in Latin America and South America and in other parts of the world from our tax dollars where we couldn't see it. That's a kind of known play in the playbook of the left. So that's an example of things, by the way, that DOGE. Look, I was U.S. attorney at the time, the first 60 days. Actually, I was there 120 days. But the first 60 days, I tell people, we fired more prosecutors who were blatantly unfair to the citizens. We dismissed cases. President Trump pardoned all the J6ers, all of the pro-lifers. He pardoned cops that were burdened by these things. He just turned the government upside down. Virginia, in many ways, is now a blue state because President Trump got the workforce, government workforce, down to the lowest it's ever been by percentage. And he did that in 60 days or maybe 90. So all this kind of progress, building up the military, getting rid of the DEI stuff, shouldn't be lost on people. You know, they really have to remember. Remember the Education Department, For decades and decades, Republicans said, we'll get rid of the education department. Linda McMahon is actually getting rid of it completely. But in other words, Trump did it. So there's example after example. Another one, by the way, my wife brings up all the time because she thinks it's so important, is the reinvigoration of NASA so that we are not trailing the Chinese on getting into the into space where there's going to be real serious issues and value. So there's like one after another. Do I wish the economy, by the way, is really strong. Do I wish that inflation was further down? Yeah. But you can't spend as much money as Biden did, trillions and trillions, and get it down in just a year or two. You know, do I wish gas prices were lower? They're coming down, right? So there's things that could be better. But in general, directionally, I think people are very satisfied that immigration, I mean, there was polling out this weekend that said that Hispanic Americans support President Trump's positions on immigration by a majority, I think it was, because you got to play by the rules, right? So sealing the border and playing by the rules it's surprising to admit it, Jeff, but that's big progress. And we had to do that because the previous administration was so far off.
0: I've only got about 60 seconds. I work in radio. It is not my business to tell people to watch TV, other than to say you can watch the Todd Starnes Show on Newsmax 2 weekday afternoons, 5 Eastern, 4 Central. But you are now the early bird, Eagle Ed Martin. Tell us about the new thing that rolled out today that we can see replays on Rumble on, if nothing else.
1: Yeah, exactly. That's right. At 5 a.m. East Coast time, so crack of dawn out where you are, Jeff. But I do a show, and the show is called The Early Bird. It's an echo of two things. One, the early bird gets the worm, the great phrase your grandpa said to you. But also, in the 1960s, 70s, 80s, 90s, into 2000s, there was something called the early bird. It was an email. It was a fax before that was a document. And in the Department of War, Defense at the time, where they sent out talking points on what was key, what was important. So every morning I'm going to try to drive the agenda for the day. And it's on RAV, Real America's Voice, which is on a rocket ship going up, up, up. And so if people, as you point out, you can watch if you can get up early enough. If not, go on social media and we will have all these segments. I have a segment called Name and Shame, where I talk about the people that are really, really bad actors in this country and that they should not only be held accountable, but they should be known and shamed. So lots of different things, great interviews, and I hope people will check it out.
0: Instagram and X, at Eagle Ed Martin. Mr. Martin, it is always a privilege. Love the energy, love the accomplishment. We'll talk again sooner than later, sir.
1: Thanks, Jeff. God bless. See you.
0: That's Ed Martin again, former pardon attorney in the Trump administration, now host of The Early Bird. And the logo has a fierce eagle in it, of course, for Eagle Ed Martin. And it's on Real America's Voice, 4 o'clock Central. If you get up at a different time, it's available on Rumble, among other places, and watch it on your schedule. And that was from the national show on Monday, as you may have heard, Monday night here on KXEL.
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30: This is a Bloomberg Money Minute. Buying a home just got a lot harder. Would-be home buyers, already slammed by sky-high home prices, are now faced with mortgage rates at a three-year high. A 30-year fixed loan now averaging 7.49%, according to the Mortgage Bankers Association. Now, rates have risen for 7 weeks in a row, as higher energy costs and overall inflation have pushed yields on Treasury notes to multi-decade highs. That's heavily influencing those rising mortgage rates. On Wall Street, the Nasdaq, the S&P began this day at fresh all-time highs, but after an escalation in Iranian attacks on oil tankers in the Strait of Hormuz, 9 of them so far this week, oil prices are a little bit higher and stocks are lower. Right now, the Dow is down more than 1%, the Nasdaq down 0.8%, the S&P down 0.2%. And it's early October, but the holidays are coming up quickly, and UPS says it plans to hire 100,000 seasonal workers this year, ahead of the big holiday rush. Tom Busby, Bloomberg Radio.
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0: KXEL News Time this Wednesday morning is 10:30. Let's go live to the news line and connect with the Weather Lab in Cedar Rapids. TV9 meteorologist A.J. Rickman is on duty today. You snuck a little rain into the forecast yet this week, didn't you?
31: Yeah, we just couldn't leave it totally dry. It just it looked too perfect.
0: Yes.
31: We had to give something. We had to give somebody something to complain about.
0: Oh, friend, I have a list. So what? Let's talk about this because we've been bragging on this very nice dry weather that was going to extend into Monday night into Tuesday. So now, when might we have a little peek at some rain?
31: So you phrased it well, a little peak. It's really not going to be much, but as we get into late tomorrow night, so Thursday night into early Friday, a very weak disturbance is expected to pass through, and it could bring a light sprinkle or isolated light shower. You might have it for a little bit of a nuisance on your Friday morning commute, but by the time we get to Friday afternoon and evening, we dry out, and we really are expecting little to no rainfall totals from this, so really not much in terms of amounts. Just a very, very light passing spritz late Thursday into early Friday.
0: So, weak disturbance. I'm not sure if you know. That was Justin Roberts' nickname in high school. Was weak disturbance. So, it's enough to settle the dust, and that's really basically it, right?
31: That's, yeah, pretty much exactly what it is. Enough that you might step out in the morning on Thursday or Friday and look at your windshield and go, oh, there's a few droplets of water on it. And then you pop in your car and go to work, and by Friday afternoon, you've forgotten all about it.
0: Well, I forget most things from the morning by afternoon at this age, but when we get to the weekend, you're almost to mid-October, and these temperatures are going to be solidly in the 80s throughout both days of the weekend.
31: They are. It is some impressive warmth that we're getting this late into October. So if you have any, you know, last-minute summer activities that you might want to get in, or anything in particular that you like doing when it's nice and warm outside, this might be your weekend for it, because who's to say if or when we're going to see temperatures like this again? Because like you mentioned, getting pretty late into the fall, of course, it's starting to get cooler, but it really is going to be nice. Saturday and Sunday, like you mentioned, highs in the 80s, and the nice thing, too, nice and sunny for both of them.
0: If you go to KXDL.com, right there on the main page, there's a weather graphic produced exclusively for us by the folks at TV9, and it points out that the normal high temperature for this part of the world this time of year is 68. So we're 10 above that today, 15 above that by the weekend. Again, that just doesn't happen often.
31: It really doesn't. And, you know, I always have to remind myself, when we get to October, when it's 10 to 15 degrees warmer than normal, we've all been used to that during the summer when it's excruciatingly hot. But of course, you know, for us being 10 to 15 warmer than normal at this time of year, that's still a pretty nice day. And even still, you know, if we cool off and get closer to normal like we will later on in the 9-day forecast, a little cooler, throw on a jacket and you'll be all right. But really, overall, the next 9 days, it's tough to find much to complain about with them.
0: Somebody will. But now, of course, you are now the keeper of the flame with AJ's Big Old Fish. So I have to ask, now you're working the early morning as opposed to weekend evenings right now. You're there this morning, which meant you had to get there, I don't know, 3 o'clock, something like that. So hopefully you get off, not long afternoon. But is it better to work the early morning shift if you want to go fishing, or is it better to work that late afternoon evening shift if you want to go fishing?
31: You know, that's a really good question. So I think it'd be different for everybody, because the fish are going to bite well at dawn and they'll bite well at dusk. I think it comes down to how you are as a person, because for me, I've found that I do better if I work in the evening, because I can get up early, go fishing, go and have my fun, and then I can go into work and have a good work day. I haven't tried it with fishing yet, but I tried it with hunting last year, where I worked a morning shift, went out, and thought I was going to go hunt all afternoon, have a really good time in the woods, and I fell asleep against a tree and didn't wake up till dusk.
0: Well, try getting to be this age, but good thing that you you weren't mistaken for prey on that one.
31: That's true.
0: Did you go alone, or did you have mates?
31: You know, I went alone, and the scary thing about it is I was working the next morning, too, and if it wasn't for a raccoon that came scuttling down a tree right at dusk that woke me up, I don't know when I would have woken up, and I think my worst nightmare would have been waking up at 4 in the morning, middle of the woods, pitch black, and I wouldn't have been worried about being alone in the dark in the woods. I would have been worried about, oh, no, the 4:30 starts in 30 minutes, and I need to be there.
0: Yeah, absolutely. Well, I was going to say, if you were out there with guys, and it took them to go, didn't we come with AJ? Yeah, that would not have sat well. Well, here's what you do. The next time they put you on the morning, live remote from a boat in the Cedar River at dawn.
31: Oh, that's a good idea. That'd be a beautiful live shot. I might just have to pitch that.
0: I'm here to help.
31: No, I really appreciate it. I'm making a note of that.
0: I'm not sure what I'm here for. I think I'm here for to say, please give us the details on the forecast.
31: Well, I can certainly give you some good news if you like a nice warm spell late in the fall. Today, mostly sunny skies, high temperature around 77. Tonight will be mostly clear, low temperatures falling down right around 50 degrees. Tomorrow, another mostly sunny day, a few degrees cooler. We'll see your high temperatures in the lower 70s. Then by tomorrow night, again, that slight chance for a passing light shower late at night, low temperature around 50. On Friday, that chance for a shower during the morning quickly clears out by the afternoon, highs near 75. Saturday and Sunday, plenty of sunshine, highs in the low 80s.
0: I'll be looking for the live shot next time you're on.
31: I will see if I can convince Joe and Adam to let me do it.
0: Which one's easier? No, I'm not going to get in the middle of it.
31: Oh, yeah, that's a good question. I don't know. It could be a toss-up.
0: No, you were going to say Joe, weren't you?
31: I think it'd be Joe.
0: Yeah, yeah, maybe. It would. Adam would be the, hey, sneak out the boat that has the hole. Never mind.
31: No, there'd be some extensive camera equipment on that. I think that'd probably be the one thing. That'd be the one saving grace there.
0: Well, if they send you out and they keep the crew on shore and you're the only one in the boat, yeah, then check for leaks.
31: Yep, there you go. And then you get to see my problem-solving skills as I use my water bottle and my shirt to try and bail water.
0: Nice. Look at that. He's prepared. AJ, it's always a privilege. Take good care, sir. Have a great day.
31: You as well.
0: TV9 meteorologist AJ Rickman, kind enough to join us live from the Weather Lab in Cedar Rapids on this Wednesday morning. Nothing to see on the radar across the state, and as you heard, maybe a little something tomorrow night into Friday morning, but nothing of consequence. And we've got fair skies everywhere you look. That includes Decorah with 64. It's 66 in Boone, 66 as well in Des Moines, 65 now in Independence. Iowa City has 67 degrees, 68 the number in Monticello. Vinton checks in with 66. Again, fair skies everywhere, including Charles City and Clarion, 64 in each location, 65 in Ames, 67 in Marshalltown. Mason City has 62, Olwine reports 66, 64 is the number in Webster City, and Newton has a fair sky with 68 degrees. Eastern Iowa Airport, north-northwest wind at less than 10, it's 63 degrees now in the City of Five Seasons. Waterloo Regional Airport, a light north wind at less than 10, and with a fair sky, it is 65 degrees now in Waterloo Cedar Falls. 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
15: People are asking much more specific questions, you know, like you might ask for a toaster oven that takes up minimal counter space, or you might ask for running shoes for a 50-plus male with collapsed arches.
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15: The big question is, do these things go mainstream? 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It's like, okay, we know there's a lot of excitement about this stuff within the tech industry. 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But does it go mainstream the holiday shopping season?
12: The steepest discounts will likely come in the 5-day period between Thanksgiving and Cyber Monday. I'm Charlie Pellett, Bloomberg Radio.
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18: 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I'm Dustin Huffman. Soybean cyst nematode management often starts with a soil sample, but knowing how many nematodes are present is only part of understanding the threat they pose to a soybean crop. We'll hear more right after this.
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18: Sampling remains an important tool for Iowa soybean growers dealing with SCN, but BASF's Mike McCarville says simply knowing the pest is present is not enough. Growers also need to think about how they're actively managing it.
21: Well, the SCN Coalition would tell you to go sample your field, and my follow-up to that would be actually to think about how you can actively manage SCN. So spend 5-10 minutes even on Google, talking to agronomists and asking, how do I actively manage it? And I say active because today, 99% of what's grown in the Midwest is an SCN-resistant variety. So passively, a farmer most of the time is going to be picking a PI878 variety because that's about 85% of the seed catalogs. But we know that's just not cutting it anymore. You know, Greg Tilka's lab just published a paper this month that shows the average yield loss we're looking at come the end of this decade is around 9 bushels an acre, or over 10% yield, if we just passively manage the pest and we keep growing PI8878. So I would tell a farmer, Spend 5 to 10 minutes talking to your agronomist about what can I do to actively manage this.
18: And even if the grower knows their SCN numbers, researchers are learning more about why similar populations can cause different levels of damage from one field to another. McCarville says that soil texture, pH, and characteristics of the nematode population itself can provide a much clearer picture of the actual risk.
21: I'd say in the last 5 years or so, the biggest advancement in knowledge is just putting on paper what that relationship is between soil type, right, that texture and pH, how that relates to the efficacy of a native trait, right? So we always talked about HG types or races, and that just said, well, once there's a bit of virulence or resistance built up in the nematode population, then we have a problem. Well, now we're actually tracking how bad that problem is, how that interacts with the soil texture and pH factors and the SCN population to understand risk in a much more holistic way. So if you relied on just an egg count from a field, that might explain 2 to 5% of the yield loss variation field to field from SCN. If you understand those other two pieces, you're going to understand field to field and year to year, you're going to understand 40% or more of the variation in SCN yield loss, right? That's a huge piece of just understanding where's my problem.
18: That information can help growers identify which fields face the greatest risk from SCN and where changes in management could have the biggest impact. The egg count remains an important piece of the puzzle, but McCarville says that understanding how SCN interacts with the individual field can give farmers a much better idea of where the pest could be costing them yield and where a more active management approach may be needed.
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0: was in Nebraska and talking about gas prices, the president said it's a small price to pay for keeping the world safe, keeping our country safe. They could take out a city. Let them take out Los Angeles. Let them take out San Diego. That's a very small price to pay, and it's going to be over with very soon. It's essentially already over with. He obviously was saying we shouldn't let them do that, which is why he had to attack Iran, like decades of presidents said we should do. Newsom said Donald Trump's now saying our foreign enemies should take out Los Angeles and San Diego. A lamestream headline in the Washington Post, California leaders slam Trump for saying Iran could take out LA or San Diego. Yeah, they could have, which is why Trump said what we did was necessary so that they cannot. Americans' paychecks are growing even faster and the prices are rising. Real weekly wages rose 0.3% in August compared with a year earlier. That's the third straight month of inflation-adjusted year-over-year pay gains. So yes, there is some inflation, but wages are outpacing inflation and have been throughout Trump's presidency. Inflation-adjusted weekly wages, that's real wages, have risen in 16 of the last 18 months since Trump's inauguration. Wages are up 1.5% during Trump's second term. Under Biden, real wages fell 3.9%. No sign of the protests, riots in France slowing down over a week now. Started off as a student protest for better school conditions, has turned into a massive migrant-led riot across the country. The Interior Ministry says 250,000 people have been rioting. Left-wing groups that have taken over these riots say it's twice as many. Almost 2,000 schools closed across the country. Hundreds injured, many thousands arrested. At least 24 schools have been set on fire. Tom Cruise's new movie, it's a total bust digger. The director said, after being told about the terrible reviews, he said, I think definitely it's an uncommon film. It's a provoking film. 51% Rotten Tomatoes score. It cost $135 million just to produce. Usually it's double that to market. $135 million to make it. Opening weekend, $8 million. Yikes. And Tom Cruise has never yet won an Oscar. I'm Mike Slater from the podcast Politics by Faith. Bill O'Reilly has your message of the day. Next.
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1: Time now for the O'Reilly Update message of the day. On this Wednesday, I'm thinking about the midterm vote. I predict there's going to be a fairly low turnout across the country. I believe that because many Americans, perhaps most, are fed up with both parties, they will stay home. The folks are not getting what they want from either Republicans or Democrats. I cannot back that up with hard data, but that's my assessment of the situation. The GOP, Grand Old Party, is now fighting for its life in many red states, including Nebraska. The reason is high prices and instability surrounding the Iranian situation. A new poll from McLaughlin and Associates finds 61% of Americans say the U.S. economy is actually getting worse. Just 32% think the economy is improving. That is a colossally bad number,

0: for the incumbent president, Donald Trump. So summing up, I do not believe it's going to be a high turnout. I think both parties have big deficits. They have to slug it out. If the Iran situation is settled, the numbers will change very fast, giving the GOP some momentum. Big if. I'm Bill O'Reilly. I approve the message by writing it. You can reach me, Bill at BillO'Reilly.com, Bill at BillO'Reilly.com, name and town if you wish to opine. Now let's go to the mail. Kim Unsicker, Fort Myers, Florida. Hey, Bill, I have a question. In watching last night, you said you don't purchase anything on the internet. So you never buy from Amazon, Walmart, etc. I buy with my credit card. I don't buy directly from those outlets. I buy with my credit card. Therefore, if something goes wrong, American Express will help me out or be responsible. I never send money to people, to human beings, particularly those I don't know, but I never send money to anybody. Now, use a credit card, you have some protections there. That's how you do it. Richard Horowitz, Las Vegas. Mr. O'Reilly, maybe the president should nationalize all oil companies and fire the top executives. They are really the problem with Iran. Well, first of all, Richard, real world alert, the president cannot nationalize private industry. Okay, we have a capitalistic system. So you would have to go through Congress to do that and pass new laws to do that. Can't just say, bingo, you do what I say because I'm president. Private company, private property. Got to stay and understand our system. So here is a letter using our text number, and you can get that on BillO'Reilly.com. There it is. So Michael Smith did that, Winston-Salem, North Carolina. Hey, Mr. O'Reilly, really appreciate your interview with Dr. Navarro. I was quite surprised by his comments about Canada's relationship with China. Everybody's surprised because it's a very complicated situation. And, you know, people don't know what's happening and why it's happening. And it's partially the fault of the Trump administration. They need to have somebody out there explaining all this. Not just the president standing on the tarmac. 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
7: Where my kids at? 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
0: Now the O'Reilly Update brings you something you might not know. 22 years ago today, President George W. Bush and Vice President Dick Cheney conceded there were no weapons of mass destruction in Iraq. The admission ended a year-long hunt to find the material that justified the U.S. invasion. Here is the story. After 9/11, the Bush administration adopted a doctrine of preemption, the belief that the nation could not afford to wait for a potential terror attack in order to materialize before taking action. The primary fear was a nightmare scenario in which a hostile rogue state armed with non-conventional weapons supplied nuclear, chemical, or biological assets to terrorist networks, countries like Iran. At the same time, U.S. intel believed Iraq possessed weapons of mass destruction. The dictator Saddam Hussein's own behavior reinforced that suspicion. He feared that if his regional adversaries, Iran again, realized he had no WMD capability, Iraq would appear vulnerable. As a result, he deliberately misled his generals, telling them he did have hidden weapons. The U.S. invaded Iraq in March 2003. After the capture of Baghdad, the Americans scoured the nation for stockpiles of illegal weapons. None were found. On October 7th, 2004, the Iraq Survey Group released their findings. The report stated that Saddam Hussein only possessed the knowledge of producing weapons of mass destruction. Later that day, President Bush defended the invasion when speaking with reporters in Pennsylvania.
8: Based on all the information we have to date, I believe we were right to take action, and America is safer today with Saddam Hussein in prison.
0: And here's something else you might not know. A recent survey from Gallup finds just 21% of Americans believe the war in Iraq was worth the cost to the nation. 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
10: Dueling news releases. I'm Jeff Stein with today's Iowa Politics Report. There was a debate between the Republican and Democrat candidates for governor last night in the Quad Cities. I know this not because I watched or read news accounts in advance. Rather, I know because of the flood of news releases that clogged my email inbox immediately following the event. This is not my first day on the job, so I simply deleted them all without opening them. Now, before you think that short-sighted, consider that the news releases were all prepared before the event was even held, declaring that their side was the clear winner for articulating their candidate's clear vision for the future of our state, and pointing out that the opponent proved how out of touch he was with Iowans. You don't craft something, a message, that long with direct sources from, quotes, have it vetted, and hit the send button in only 2 or 3 minutes. But that's how I knew the so-called debate had ended, the flood of emails arriving within just a few minutes after the host said goodnight. These releases come from the campaigns themselves, the two state parties, the national governors' groups for each party, and they use the same phrases used in their regular daily emails, where staff members attempt to earn their salaries by dropping those spam-like daily reminders into the inbox. Tonight, the Republican and Democrat candidates for U.S. Senate debate. I doubt I'll watch, but I have a feeling I'll know when it's over. And that's the Iowa Politics Report for Wednesday, October 7, on Twitter, Instagram, Gitter, Threads, and Truth Social, at Iowa Politics. I'm Jeff Stein on News Talk 1540 KXEL.
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3: In defense of the Western spirit, Elisa Brady, Fox News. Secretary of State Marco Rubio giving a speech in Athens on democracy and threats facing the West.
1: Over time, we in the West came to feel ashamed of the very things that made us exceptional. We felt embarrassed that our achievements set us apart from the rest of the world. Our prosperity somehow became a source of guilt. We no longer believed we deserved and had earned our greatness.
3: Also warning about transferring decisions to global bureaucracies and calling this an inflection point for civilization. President Trump heads to Texas, where the state attorney general Ken Paxton is in a tight Senate race. And Axios reports he's describing the conflict with Iran and gas and diesel prices as a drag on his campaign.
7: That leaked audio of Paxton criticizing President Trump's policies again makes him the only Republican in recent memory to say something negative about President Trump and not immediately get counterpunched by the president. That is a significant thing, and it goes to show how critical Texas is to the folks here.
3: Fox's Peter Ducey at the White House. In the latest Fox polling, Democrat James Tallarico has a 2-point edge over Paxton. Forecasters warning the Gulf Coast to prepare for tropical storm Isaias, which has formed off eastern Mexico, expected to strengthen into the first Atlantic hurricane this season tomorrow before a possible landfall between Mississippi and the Florida Panhandle late Friday or early Saturday. A solemn day of remembrance in Israel, 3 years since the October 7th Hamas attacks that killed more than 1,200 with others taken hostage to Gaza. Natalie Samandaji survived the massacre at the Nova Music Festival.
11: I owe it to all those who no longer have a voice, who can't tell their story, who can't share the truth about what happened on that day. I owe it to them to be their voice.
3: She says she also has compassion for innocent lives lost on the other side. America is listening to Fox News.
12: 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Rather than just tell you about Relief Factor, we'll let our customers do it. We hear from people every day whose lives have changed. 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
14: Hello, I'm Kristen Rogers. It's October 7th. Here's a look at today's top stories from your trusted local news source. The two men looking to become Iowa's next governor met on the debate stage for the first time last night, and there were plenty of fireworks. Republican Zach Lane repeatedly challenged Democrat Rob Sand on issues and said allegations that he's not an Iowa resident are an attack on his blended family. And Sand emphasizing his experience prosecuting criminals and auditing government spending. Sand said if elected, he'd increase funding for education by 5% to make up for the years he says Iowa didn't keep up with inflation. Lane said funding is part of why Iowa students are falling behind national peers. But lack of innovation is also a considerable contributor. The two agreed that the state's voucher program needs more accountability, but differ on approaches to the state's educational savings accounts program.
15: The student might say, well, I want to come to your private school, but the private school, unlike a public school, is allowed to reject them. We should change that. We should put an income limit back on the program. The wealthiest folks in Iowa, God bless them, good for them. They don't need the help to send their kids to private school.
16: When it comes to the education savings accounts, I truly believe they're foundational. Parents deserve to have more say where their kids go to school, more say where their tax dollars are spent.
14: Zach Lane took full advantage of the format of this untimed debate. That means moderators weren't keeping the candidates to time limits. We did the math, and Lane had about 7.5 more minutes of uninterrupted speaking time compared to Rob Sand. If you missed the debate, you can watch it on the KCRG TV9 News app. It's also on the KCRG YouTube channel and on KCRG.com. 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
20: The KCRG TV9 First Alert Forecast. Mostly sunny and pleasant today with a high near 77. Winds are out of the northwest at 5 to 15. Mostly clear tonight with a low near 50. Winds out of the northwest at 5 to 10. Tomorrow, mostly sunny with a high near 71. Slight chance of showers tomorrow night with a low near 50. I'm TV9 First Alert Storm Team meteorologist A.J. Rickman on News Talk 1540 KXEL.
21: It's 68 degrees from KXEL, where Iowa comes to talk.
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2: Hello, America. Welcome to the Glenn Beck Program. We are so glad that you are joining us today. We've got a lot on our plate. We've got a lot to cover today. We've got Annie Jacobson on about the coming plague. I'm not worried about what is happening in Russia.
3: Hey.
2: I mean, I just don't trust anybody. That's the problem. So Annie wrote about this. This is the exact scenario that she wrote about in her book. We're going to talk to her about it and how worried should we be. I haven't talked to her about it yet, so I don't know, but I'm not worried about it. Also, it is October 7th. October 7th and September 11th. Those are two dates that should remind us how much our enemy hates us and how vicious and vile the enemy really is. Also, we're going to talk to you about the French riots. They're doing a celebration, by the way, the Muslims in France and people in New York City are having a parade today. Not a protest, a parade, a celebration of October 7th. That's going to go over really well. Trump apparently wants all of California nuked. Nah, you're confusing me with him. No, I'm kidding. Trump did not say that. But I want to point something out here in about 30 minutes on how twisted the left is, how this Trump derangement syndrome has taken them. And this is just a perfect day to talk about Trump derangement syndrome, and you'll understand. Also, ask me anything. We're going to take questions from the audience today, and you can write in or you can call us 888-727-BECK. We are the day before our big special on the machinery of the DSA, the Red Green Alliance. You are not going to believe this. This is all powered by research by Data Republican. And we're going to show you the machinery. And it is, I will tell you, when I first saw it, I kept going back to it and saying, how is this legal? This cannot be legal. It is. It's all legal. You will understand how this little DSA group has grown so much because it's all interconnected. What's happening in France, what's happening in Germany, it's all interconnected. And we're going to show that to you tomorrow. You don't want to miss it. 8 o'clock only on Torch, glennbeck.com/specials. All right, we're going to get to our new Iranian senator. Possibly. Wait until you hear the latest on El Sayed. 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Okay, so now here's something new on El Sayed. I just have this feeling, and I could be wrong. I'm so, you know, the one thing I'm wrong most times about is politics. I am not good at predicting politics. So take it for what it's worth, which is very little. But I have this feeling that America is waking up to the Marxists and the Islamists. I think there is some divine providence in us seeing what's happening over in France, because that is the preview of what is coming here. It's the dress rehearsal. This week, here's the latest on El Sayed. He has spent a lot of his time doing things he thinks nobody is going to see. Thank goodness somebody is. I'm going to give you a name. Muhammad Ali El-Hai, I think. He runs the Islamic House of Wisdom in Dearborn Heights. He came to Michigan in 1992, and before he came to Michigan in 1992, he had a job in Iran. The Ayatollah Khomeini, the man who calls us the Great Satan, who gave us that, personally appointed this guy to run the political ideological office of the Iranian Navy. So he said his job, this is what he said in 2017, was to take officers who had gone Western and bring them back into the Iranian philosophy of the Shia Twelvers. Okay? Not good. I don't even know how this guy is in the country, quite honestly. After 9/11, he said that Israel and the Mossad did it. He says he helped build research unit for Khomeini's Martyrs Foundation. The Martyrs Foundation? Yeah, the same one. Our Treasury Secretary sanctioned that foundation in 2007 for funding Hezbollah and then paying stipends to the families of suicide bombers. When the FBI raided the foundation's Dearborn affiliate, he complained about the FBI and defended Hezbollah as resistant. Okay, this guy is not a good guy, and we're talking now Iran. He praised Hezbollah's spiritual guide as a great scholar. That is the cleric American officials have long tied, by the way, to the 1983 Beirut bombing that killed, 241 Americans. He has also met with the Supreme Leader on February 28th after an American airstrike killed Ayatollah Khomeini. He held a vigil, and he said it was an honor for the Ayatollah to die at the most wretched hands on earth. Those hands, by the way, were ours. Okay, why am I telling you about this guy? First of all, I'm shocked this guy is in the United States of America, but there you go, freedom. On July 16th, this man gave Abdul El-Sayed $500. What's the big deal? On June 24th, El-Sayed stood in that man's mosque and spoke beside him and embraced him while campaign staff worked a table outside. El-Sayed campaigned in that same mosque in 2018. The imam hosted a roundtable of clergy for him. He showed up at the fundraiser hosted by a local activist who also calls Hezbollah and Hamas freedom fighters. That fundraiser reportedly raised $350,000, and it isn't just one imam. Another in Dearborn Heights told his congregation to vote for El-Sayed to deal the Zionists a blow. El-Sayed headlined the grand opening of that man's mosque. His own longtime imam in Ann Arbor calls the Hamas leader a heroic martyr. Do you think Hamas is a heroic group? Look at who El-Sayed shows you. You go to his website and Christian pastors are all over the website. Oh, look at this Christian pastor. This Christian pastor loves me. But the imams are nowhere. In March, on a campaign call, he said he didn't want to comment on Khomeini's death because, quote, a lot of people in Dearborn are sad. Yeah, we have more context to that. Your friends were sad. Your funders were sad. Last week at the University of Michigan, hours after a fundraiser with this Iranian imam, he was asked again to denounce the people who held vigils for Khomeini, and he wouldn't do it. That's not a friendship, okay? This is a filing system. One drawer for Dearborn, another drawer for the rest of Michigan. And Michigan, you've got to wake up. You have got to wake up. Let me give you an example. And this is a true example. But I want you to picture 1942. A Senate candidate in Michigan. And his friend is a donor. And his friend also is... a guy who Hitler himself appointed to keep the German Navy ideologically pure. This man has met the Nazi leadership. He blames the Jews for the worst attack on American soil. He holds a candlelight service when one of those leaders is killed by an American bomb. The candidate takes his money, hugs him in front of a crowd, and keeps him out of the brochure. Now, do you think anyone in Detroit, anyone in Dearborn, anyone in Michigan, anyone in America would have called a newspaper that reported that a smear? No. They would have called it disqualifying. And Detroit would know, because Detroit and Michigan has been in almost that exact spot before. 20 minutes up the road from Dearborn in Royal Oak, Michigan. It's the 1930s. There's a priest. He's called Charles Coughlin. He builds a church called the Shrine of the Little Flower. He also builds a radio show that tens of millions of Americans hear every single Sunday. This guy is a deep progressive and also a Nazi sympathizer. And he starts out on his radio show at first as the champion of the little guy. But that's not where he ends, okay? 10 days after Kristallnacht, with the synagogue still smoldering in Germany, he goes on the air and explains that the Nazis were only defending themselves against these communist Jews. Does that sound like anything the Imam or El Said might have said about Hamas? It's exact. So the reporters take his script and they lay it side by side to a speech of Joseph Goebbels. He had given this speech over in Germany, Goebbels had, 3 years earlier. And the passages all line up. A Michigan man reading Goebbels to America on the radio from a pulpit. Then Pearl Harbor. And his magazine keeps printing the enemy's line. So it's spring of 1942. Post office pulls his mailing permit. The Justice Department weighs sedition charges, but they don't do that. It wasn't a courtroom that silenced him. Washington went quietly to the Archbishop of Detroit, and the Archbishop, his own shepherd, told from his own faith, said to Father Coughlin, stop it or lose your pulpit. Stop it right now. He stopped. Now, he wasn't deported or anything else. He spent 24 more years as a parish priest, and he never broadcast politics ever again. The Catholics of Detroit didn't wait to be accused. Nobody cried bigotry when somebody noticed this guy is a Nazi. It was their own leader that stood up and said, not in our name. But the Catholics are not the Islamists in Dearborn. So don't expect the Islamists to do it. So who's supposed to stand up? Because this is the standard, and it's the same one for everybody. A candidate in Dearborn visits mosques in a way a candidate in Grand Rapids visit churches. Nobody vets every $500 check. Muslim Americans deserve a voice in the Senate. And the first one should not be held to a standard nobody else has to meet. All true. All true for a man who shook the wrong hand at a picnic. But this is 8 years. This is two campaigns. This is a stage. This is a mosque. This is an embrace. This is a round table. This is a big fundraiser and a decision to intentionally keep it all out of sight for you. That standard isn't hard. Because Khomeini was no martyr. The Ayatollah Khomeini, the original one, he was not a good guy. El Said, he's got lots of friends who worked for him. And celebrate him. And celebrate that we are the great Satan. It's really not hard to say, you know, Hezbollah murdered 241 Americans in Beirut. And that was Iran. We are at war with Iran. And this guy is palling around with a guy who is working for the Ayatollah to help bring the Iranian Navy back into the fold of the 12er ideology. I got to tell you, Michigan, you better stand up and say, not in my name. What will it take for you to wake up? Michigan, you already did it once before when you had a Nazi in the pulpit. You had a Nazi in the Christian and Catholic faith, and you stood up and said, no. Will you do it now, or are you too afraid to be called a bigot? Or worse yet, do you have Trump derangement syndrome so deeply into your bones that you can no longer see the truth? 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

0: Okay, so we didn't talk about this, but on October 1st, there was a story. An alleged plot to kill people at the Texas state capitol in Austin has been thwarted, law enforcement officials say. The suspect made several threats indicating that he wanted to shoot up the capitol, according to the Texas Department of Public Safety. 40-year-old Benny Caldera Jr. Was arrested at the home about 3 a.m. on Wednesday, one day before the alleged attack was to occur. He was going to go to the capitol and just start shooting people, okay? And the reason why they caught him is because he said online, "I love you. If you don't see me again, I'm going to the Capitol and I'm going to shoot it up." Okay. Well, you're very subtle. Now, why? Why was he planning the attack? He was planning the attack, quote, due to his anger against AIPAC. He said, and I quote, "These people have to be exterminated." Have we heard that language before? Yes, we have. Are we hearing it again? Not only from this guy, but from lots of people. People who are actually marching on our streets, marching on the streets of France today as well. This is a sickness, and no country that has ever gone down this road ever survives. This is the canary in the coal mine. This is the last sign. When this bird starts to chirp, if you don't turn it around, it's a sign of an empire or a country, a civilization that has nothing left. This is the last warning sign, gang. Let me give you this. AOC said this week, "El Sayed's victory can break open the entire political calculus of America. If Abdul can win in Michigan, anyone can win anywhere." Okay, that is such a stupid thing. She said, "Can you imagine 5 years ago, 4 years ago, saying a Democratic nominee for Senate in a statewide race in Michigan after Democrats lost to Donald Trump is a man, a Muslim doctor by the name of Abdul El Sayed? I know he has a funny name, kind of like Barack Obama, a guy whose last name sounded like the guy who was number one on the terrorist kill list. Imagine that, 7 years after 9/11. See, this is not about race. This is not about him being Muslim. This is not about any of that. A Muslim doctor by the name of Abdul El Sayed, that's not the hard part to imagine, AOC. The Marxist Islamist that has ties to very bad people, like I just told you, that's the hard to imagine part. That anyone in America, while we're at war, would cozy up and take money and be friends, long-term friends, with somebody who is part of the Iranian regime. But it is Dearborn. He's not winning in Detroit. He is winning in Dearborn. And one last thing. If that candidate could win in Salt Lake City, then that would mean he could win anywhere. Dearborn is not really even America anymore. Not hard to believe. All right, let me tell you about the Byrna Launcher. If somebody threatens your family, your job is to keep the people you love alive. Yes, there are situations where deadly force may be the only way to do that. But there is another way to stop the threat, a way where everybody survives. And that outcome is the outcome you want. Look, forget the script here for a second. Let me just tell you, and I've told you this before, I almost shot my son. I had my finger on the trigger and I said, last warning, I'm coming around the corner. It's in the middle of the night. Identify yourself or I will shoot. I had said that like three times. My son said nothing. He was creeping around the house in the middle of the night. My wife is freaked out. He finally takes me seriously because I'm coming around the corner and I said, I will shoot you. I know you're there. And he said, Dad, it's me. Oh my gosh. I came that close. Please, Byrna, BYRNA.com/Glenn. I wouldn't have mind hitting my son with tear gas. I probably would have pulled the trigger if I had a Byrna. Anyway, 10% off the bundle right now. It's BYRNA.com/Glenn. 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
2: It's October 7th, and this is your Fox Daily Snapshot. Today is Bathtub Day. It's a day to remember and celebrate the introduction of the bathtub in England in 1828. And don't forget this.
3: Rubber ducky, you're the one.
2: Ernie from Sesame Street making bath time fun for kids. On this day in 2003, the Terminator becomes the Governator. Arnold Schwarzenegger unseats the current Governor Gray Davis in a recall election. The actor was one of 135 candidates. His film career took off in Conan and the Barbarian, then rose to superstardom with the Terminator series. The U.S.-led attack on Taliban-controlled Afghanistan begins in 2001 with an intense bombing campaign by American and British forces. This in response to the September 11th attacks just weeks earlier. Born on this day in 1959, TV producer and the American Idol judge you love to hate, Simon Cowell.
4: It's just rubbish.
2: 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That's your Fox Daily Snapshot.
5: 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The new quarterly economic outlook survey of Iowa Business Council members was released yesterday. IBC President Joe Murphy says the data shows positive resiliency.
6: I think the headline here today, Jeff, on our third quarter economic outlook survey is that the Business Council continues to exhibit resiliency in the face of really difficult circumstances and situations, not just in Iowa, but across the Midwest, across the country, and frankly, across the world. And so our survey indicates that we are once again projecting a positive economic outlook for Iowa over the course of the next 6 months, but there's little change from the previous quarter. But I don't think that's necessarily bad, right? I think a steady-as-she-goes approach is prudent at this point in time. And again, I think that that speaks to the resiliency of Iowa Business Council members and their ability to do their job. By and large, you know, Business Council members have done an exceptional job of being cautiously optimistic about the future, but also at the same time taking the opportunity to invest strategically in their companies and their people and really project a positive way forward, which will enable our members and other businesses across the state to really come out of this time in a much more strong position than probably some of our other sister states around the Midwest.
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7: This is Basis Matters on the Iowa Agribusiness Radio Network. I'm Riley Smith. Taking a look at the cash corn and soybean prices from across the state with elevators trading on the December contract for corn and November for soybeans. ADM in Burlington, corn 58 under at 445, beans 40 under at 1262. Cargill in Eddyville, corn 35 under at 468. New Cooperative in Algona, corn 45 under at 458, beans 62 under at 1240. Ag State in Sheldon, corn 40 under at 463, beans 50 under at 1252. Ag State in Alta, corn 45 under at 458, beans 60 under at 1242. Cargill in Cedar Rapids, corn 25 under at 478, beans 30 under at 1272. Five Star Cooperative in Nashua, corn 49 under at 454, beans 65 under at 1237. Lincolnway Energy in Nevada, corn 15 under at 488. ADM in Des Moines, beans 30 under at 1272. New Cooperative in Red Oak, corn 35 under at 468, beans 60 under at 1242. Mid-Iowa Cooperative in Green Mountain, corn 45 under at 458, beans 65 under at 1237. New Cooperative in Sheraton, corn 40 under at 463, beans 60 under at 1242. Walk-On Feed Ranch, corn 51 under at 452, beans 71 under at 1231. New Cooperative in Glidden, corn 43 under at 460, beans 62 under at 1240. Innovative Ag Services in Farley, corn 48 under at 455, beans 69 under at 1233. In Cargill and Muscatine, corn 75 under at 428, beans 55 under at 1247. For Basis Matters on Iowa Ag Radio, I'm Riley Smith.
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10: The KCRG TV9 First Alert Forecast. Mostly sunny and pleasant today with a high near 77. Winds are out of the northwest at 5 to 15. Mostly clear tonight with a low near 50. Winds out of the northwest at 5 to 10. Tomorrow, mostly sunny with a high near 71. Slight chance of showers tomorrow night with a low near 50. I'm TV9 First Alert Storm Team meteorologist A.J. Rickman on News Talk 1540 KXEL.
11: We have 69 degrees now on News Talk 1540 KXEL.
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12: Okay. I want to talk to you about Trump derangement syndrome, and I have a new point on this that I think you're going to enjoy. But I want to play something that is everywhere in the media today because the Democrats have taken it out of context and said, let me quote Karen Bass. She said, the president is advocating for an attack on 10 million U.S. residents in two of America's largest cities. This is not normal. None of this is. Wow. The president is advocating for an attack that will kill 10 million Americans in two major American cities. What did he say? Listen.
13: It's a small price to pay for keeping the world safe, keeping our country safe. They can take out a city. Let them take out Los Angeles. Let them take out San Diego. This is a very small price to pay, and it's going to be over with very soon. It's essentially almost over with, and they might keep going a little long. You know, they always say they have a big threshold for pain. They need it. Let me tell you, they need it.
12: Okay. What is he saying there? Anyone with common sense knows he is saying, we're paying high gas prices. This is painful, yes, but it is a very small price to pay because they will take out American cities. Go ahead, let them take out California. Let them take out Los Angeles and San Diego. We can't have that. He's not advocating for that. So Karen Bass says what I just told you. Then you have Gavin Newsom come out. An American president is talking about Los Angeles and San Diego being taken out. Where the hell is Congress? This is dangerous. The time to stand up is right now. Los Angeles Times. Trump suggests letting Iran take out Los Angeles and San Diego at a campaign rally. CNN. Trump draws backlash after he suggests Iran could take out Los Angeles or San Diego. That's the most accurate of them. That is what he suggested, that Iran could take out Los Angeles or San Diego if we didn't take action. Okay. You've seen this movie 1,000 times before. But I want to compare something. I want to show you how bad the Trump derangement syndrome is. You are assuming that the president of the United States, who is on record, hates nuclear weapons, knows that once a nuclear weapon is used, it is the end of the world. Those are his words. I'm paraphrasing, but those are his words. Once someone drops a bomb, all scenarios play out exactly the same way, and it ends in nuclear Armageddon. We can never have anyone drop a nuclear weapon. He's clear on the record. I've told you a million times, the only thing he's afraid of is nuclear war. So he's on the record with all of this, And you're just assuming that the president of the United States would say, yeah, let him take out San Diego, which, by the way, is generally a Republican city, San Diego and Los Angeles. You're just assuming that he would actually say that and mean that. Yet at the same time, a guy who is cozy with a former leader, a former participant in the Iranian Navy, who still today is saying, you know, the Ayatollah, that was a huge loss. That was really bad. You know, Hamas, Hezbollah, they're freedom fighters. You will not allow yourself to even consider that El Sayed is actually believing any of the things that he has spent years saying and hanging out around. Now, I don't know about you, but I can't hang around somebody who seriously says, you know what? Let him nuke California. Let him nuke. I can't hang around that person. I can't spend any time with that person. I can't spend any time with somebody who says, you know what? But honestly, Glenn, I mean, Hezbollah and Hamas, they're good guys. I mean, I'm mourning the loss of the Ayatollah, you know, and it's about time those Jews got what they deserved. I can't hang out with that person. You apparently give this president absolutely no benefit of the doubt when he's on record saying things, and that is very clear what he was meaning. But you won't cast a single, you'll cast a vote. Forget about aspersions. You will cast a vote for somebody who's in bed with people who are part of our enemy that we're, I mean, I don't know how. I don't know how you do it. I don't know how you do it. But man, I wish you would give Donald Trump 5% of the credit that you give to Islamists. 5%. I don't want all of it. 5% of the benefit of the doubt that you give to Marxists and Islamists. People who say, you're damn right, we're going to overthrow capitalism and we got to get rid of the president and we got to get rid of the Congress and we have to get rid of the Senate and we're going to stack the court. You don't have a problem with that, and they mean it. You're sick. You really are. And I say that, I pray for you. I pray for you, because we have to come together as a country, and there's no way to come together as a country with people who are that mentally ill. You have taken the benefit of the doubt and given it to all of our enemies. And you will not give that benefit of the doubt to someone you just disagree with. And I interpret that as, then you must agree with our enemy. Do you see how this works? Do you see why people on the right think that you are an enemy, even though you might just be a regular Democrat? Because you won't stand up against people who are in bed with literal enemies. And then you say nonsense like this about Donald Trump. That doesn't make any sense. And we have to come together. You have to start standing up against this. You have to. Does everybody just want to win this? I guarantee you, and I have a long record of this, there is no way on this program, if Donald Trump said something like that and meant it, or even was joking about it, I would immediately say, we don't joke about that. We don't joke about that. We don't joke. I said during Joe Biden, when everybody was like, he's going to die in office, don't joke about that. Don't joke about him being taken out or anything else. You don't do it. The left will celebrate people trying to shoot. They will celebrate and say, you know, the problem was he was a bad shot. Well, first of all, that kid on the roof was not a bad shot. He was a very good shot. That was a hard, difficult shot. That was a miracle that our president survived. You know, tomorrow we're going to go into some of this. Tomorrow we're going to go into, you're being played. The DSA is not something that is grassroots and organic. Remember when they used to always say, Tea Party's not grassroots. Really? Really? Where's our funding coming from? Because it was coming from nowhere. You know, we had like two sticks to rub together and 25 cents between all of us. And that wasn't grassroots. That was AstroTurf. You know what AstroTurf is? DSA.

0: of which are NGOs, obviously, and they're ready to protest at a moment's notice, and they're independently financed, quote unquote. But what they mean by independence is not what we mean by independently financed. This independence is the same financing through USAID and through foreign governments, and they call it independent because it's business, I guess. But it's not. Like, they have workers in the ecosystem that they copy their own logos. Remember BLM, the fist, mm-hmm, you know, the black mm-hmm, fist? Mm-hmm. Remember that? It's the exact same logo mm-hmm. of color revolutions that started the Otipor revolution. The same symbol, the same exact symbol. They copy it for revolutions all around the world in different countries. So, you see, it's the same logo.
1: So is it just America that is doing this, or is it the entire Western world?
0: The top is NED here in America, the National Endowment for Democracy, quote, democracy, and open societies. That's where Soros comes in. Soros is a big private partner with these two. And I believe that some Western governments have some involvement. I'm sure the UN as well. But mostly it's here in America. And it is American tax dollars and Soros together and those other organizations that he pours into.
1: This is one of the more evil things.
2: Yes, please. I have seen.
1: On tomorrow's program, you are going to see that we take that further. We show you how it might start here, get funding from tax dollars, but it goes all the way to foreign nations financing things in other countries that ends up here intentionally. You are not going to believe that this is legal. I personally think the laws need to be changed. We're inviting the White House. We're going to send it to the White House as we prepare to do it, so they will have a copy of it. We'll send this out to senators that, you know, will watch and pay attention to this. But laws need to change. You are being ruled by unelected people, and they are, all the world is but a stage. They are creating images and propaganda and parades and marches and protests everywhere. France is a great example of it. Right now, what's happening in France, that's not real. It started real with the teenagers a few years. What's happening now is not real. And it's funded by the same people who are funding that same stuff in our country. Tomorrow we expose it. 8 p.m. Eastern. Only glennbeck.com/torch. You can go, if you're not a member, you can join us, glennbeck.com/specials, and you can see it. You can see the, the promo for it, and it just... You can cancel the next day if you want to. Join us. Join us and watch this special. Ricky's eyes just got really big. Everybody in my company always does. Why would you say that? Because I want you to see this. I know we need you to support us so we can continue to do the things that we do and expose the things that we do. But if if you're like, I don't want to see this and I hate everything else you guys do and I don't want to support you, just cancel the next day. Let me tell you about Mercury One. Here's another thing that we're doing. You know, I've dedicated my life the last 25 years to collecting American history. And I told you yesterday, my kids are not getting any inheritance. And I told them that after I started collecting, I said, and you're not getting any of this stuff either, kids. You're not getting any inheritance because Dad's spending it all on American history. My son, it literally is in our will that my son gets my best regards. That's what I'm leaving him. I've done everything I can. David Barton has done everything he can and Wall Builders can to preserve and protect this history. We're asking you to join us now because Mercury One is about to open the American Journey Experience, and it is going to be a world-class museum for American history. It will have classrooms in it to teach our kids American history. It will preserve and make sure that those documents and those truths that are self-evident are preserved for all time. And it's a research library as well. We really need your help to be able to do this. If you would give

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1: 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Glenn Beck will be back right after this.
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2: The procedure was fairly straightforward. In order for a territory to become a state, a constitution had to be written. And that led to a gathering of 72 men in Iowa City on October 7, 1844. Iowa had been a territory for 6 years, but the concept of writing a constitution or making laws was still new. Two-thirds of the delegates were Democrats. The rest were Whigs. The Republican Party wouldn't be formed for another 10 years. The convention was in session for 26 days, discussing questions such as, should meetings be opened with prayer? What salary should be paid to public officials? And what should the boundaries of the new state be? The Constitution was ultimately sent to Congress in December, which had to determine if Iowa's population was large enough to justify statehood, if the boundaries for the proposed new state were satisfactory, and if the Constitution itself was consistent with the U.S. Constitution. Congress approved the document, including a provision that Iowa would enter the Union as a free state. But the people of Iowa had to vote and approve the Constitution, and as it turned out, citizens did not like the boundaries that had been proposed and rejected the Constitution. That delayed Iowa statehood because another convention had to be called and another document prepared for approval by voters. That ultimately happened, of course. But the first constitutional convention for Iowa statehood began on this date in 1844. And that's Iowa Almanac for October 7th. There's more online at iowaalmanac.com. I'm Jeff Stein on Newstalk 1540 KXEL.
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there's so much going on. It is the anniversary of October 7th. At my ranch, we are flying the Israeli flag today underneath the American flag in honor of what is happening. There is silence on the streets in Israel, and there are celebrations happening on the other side. It's horrific. But we'll talk about that a little bit coming up in just a second. I also want to talk to you about what's happening in France. It got worse yesterday, not better, and this is now a political thing. This is about destroying France. This is actually about getting one guy elected, a deep, deep, far left Islamist lover and Marxist lover. It's, you know, Red Green Alliance in France. And he has a chance of getting elected because he's saying to the people one thing that no one else will. And American politicians need to learn from this because he is admitting something that no one else will. We need to admit it here. I'll tell you, coming up.

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3: This is a Bloomberg Money Minute. SpaceX, the Elon Musk-owned rocket ship, satellite, and AI company, plans to raise around $40 billion to buy a ton of AI chips from NVIDIA. The Financial Times says that breaks down to $10 billion in bank loans and selling $30 billion in bonds to investors. And it comes days after Broadcom began lining up $60 billion in AI chip financing for Anthropic. Stubbornly high inflation lifting government bond yields and mortgage rates. They're now at a three-year high, 7.5%, and that is weighing on Wall Street today. Even with oil a little bit lower, the Dow is down 0.2%, the Nasdaq 0.5% lower, the S&P 500 down by a third. And oil at $89 a barrel, even though Iran is stepping up attacks on oil tankers in the Strait of Hormuz. And new uniforms are aimed at making workers at Target's grocery aisles a little easier to find. You'll still see those familiar red shirts, but now they'll be wearing new hats and aprons as well. Tom Busby, Bloomberg Radio.
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5: A failed execution leads to a court date in Tennessee. I'm Lisa Brady, Fox News. Attorneys for convicted killer Krista Pike are asking a judge to order state corrections officials to preserve evidence.
6: A week after she survived two rounds of lethal injection, Pike's lawyers say she is awake and speaking at a hospital. But they say her arms have burns and blisters and she faces a long recovery while handcuffed and shackled to her hospital bed.
5: Fox's Jonathan Sary. They're also urging the Tennessee governor to commute her death sentence to life in prison. The U.S. State Department and the World Health Organization want more information from Russia about the recent death of a worker in a lab that studies deadly pathogens, including the plague. The worker reportedly got sick with pneumonia, and Russian officials have not revealed any specific pathogen found after testing.
7: We would like more information to understand which laboratory tests were conducted, which pathogens were evaluated, and if this individual didn't die from plague, then how did she die?
5: The WHO Acting Director of Epidemic and Pandemic Management, Dr. Maria Van Kerkhove. Russia's health watchdog is offering assurances there's no risk of a widespread outbreak of deadly disease, no one in quarantine showing any symptoms of illness, and they're winding down their precautionary measures. Secretary of State Marco Rubio says civilization is at an inflection point.
8: The history of Greece shows us an image of ourselves. It shows us that ours is the inheritance of great heroes, and that we should be proud, that we should be intensely proud of where we come from.
5: Calling for a renewal of the Western spirit during a speech in Athens. President Trump continues his midterm blitz, traveling to Texas, mainly to rally support for State Attorney General Ken Paxton, who's in a tight Senate race and has been critical of some Trump policies recently. He's trailing Democrat James Tallarico by 2 points in the latest Fox News polling. 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
11: Hello, I'm Kristen Rogers. It's October 7th. Here's a look at today's top stories from your trusted local news source. The two men looking to become Iowa's next governor met on the debate stage for the first time last night, and there were plenty of fireworks. Republican Zach Lane repeatedly challenged Democrat Rob Sand on issues and said allegations that he's not an Iowa resident are an attack on his blended family. And Sand emphasizing his experience prosecuting criminals and auditing government spending. Sand said if elected, he'd increase funding for education by 5% to make up for the years he says Iowa didn't keep up with inflation. Lane said funding is part of why Iowa students are falling behind national peers. But lack of innovation is also a considerable contributor. The two agreed that the state's voucher program needs more accountability, but differ on approaches to the state's educational savings accounts program.
12: The student might say, well, I want to come to your private school, but the private school, unlike a public school, is allowed to reject them. We should change that. We should put an income limit back on the program. The wealthiest folks in Iowa, God bless them, good for them. They don't need the help to send their kids to private school.
13: When it comes to the education savings accounts, I truly believe they're foundational. Parents deserve to have more say where their kids go to school, more say where their tax dollars are spent.
11: Zach Lane took full advantage of the format of this untimed debate. That means moderators weren't keeping the candidates to time limits. We did the math, and Lane had about 7.5 more minutes of uninterrupted speaking time compared to Rob Sand. If you missed the debate, you can watch it on the KCRG TV9 News app. It's also on the KCRG YouTube channel and on KCRG.com. 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
17: The KCRG TV9 First Alert Forecast. Mostly sunny today with a high near 77, winds out of the northwest at 5 to 15. Tonight, mostly clear and cool with a low near 50, winds out of the northwest at 5 to 10. Tomorrow, mostly sunny with a high near 71, slight chance of showers tomorrow night with a low near 50. I'm TV9 First Alert Storm Team meteorologist A.J. Rickman on News Talk 1540 KXEL.
18: This hour, it's 70 degrees from News Talk 1540 KXEL.
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2: Hello, America. I want to talk to you about several things. I want to talk to you about France and how it is echoing us. Also, conservatives are ripping boomers now for some reason. Well, I know the reason, but I'm going to try to explain how that reason isn't really a reason. We'll get into that. And it is 10-7, October 7th. We begin there in 60 seconds. 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Promo code Beck. At the ranch today, I considered flying my flag at half mast, but I thought it was inappropriate. But I am flying the Israeli flag right underneath the American flag at the ranch. And I am proud to do it. I am proud to stand up for people who have been chased out of every country in the world, who have been told, get out of here, go home. And then when the United Nations and the world gives them a home, first time that's ever happened, when they give them a home and say, this is your land, everyone attacks them. And now, again, still today, they're saying, get out of here, go back home. No other country, no other group of people are treated like this. None. We can't even say that about Mexicans who come into our own country without being called a racist. Go home! And they weren't officially given anything. 3 years, and this week, two peoples are remembering the same day in two different ways. One is holding a funeral, and the other is throwing a party. There are parades in France. There's going to be a parade in New York City. And it all revolves around Free Palestine. First, how did we get here? What actually happened? It was the Sabbath. It was also a holiday, a big day of celebration. It was just after 6:30, thousands of Hamas terrorists break through the fence from Gaza. They come on motorcycles, pickup trucks, on paragliders. They accidentally found this music festival in the desert, and they hunted these people through the fields like animals. They were not supposed to be there. In fact, had they not stopped at the music factory, it probably would have been worse. Because they were headed towards, I think it was the Air Force Base, and the Air Force Base was not ready. This gave Israel time to be able to make sure that their bases were on lockdown. But while they're at that music festival, they go from house to house through these little teeny farming villages. Many of them, I was just there. They were friends with the Palestinians. I had one lady say, The people who came and did this, they were guests at my wedding. This was the home of the peace activists who used to drive sick Gazans to the Israeli hospital. This was the left. They burned these families alive in their safe rooms. I've stood in them. They raped women. They raped children. You don't believe me? Go to the United Nations. hardly Israel's fan club. They found, quote, reasonable grounds to believe this happened. Reasonable grounds? All you have to do is just look at the videotape. They videotaped it. They were proud of it. Then they took hostages and sexually abused them in captivity. They filmed it all. Body cameras, cell phones. The same people play the clip. This is the same Palestinian people at the Damascus Gate celebrating when our World Trade Centers went down. Watch. All celebrating, screaming Allah Akbar, holding the Palestinian flag, cheering. The only country on earth that I'm aware of that cheered when the World Trade Centers came down, and then they were handing out cake and cookies. If you thought that was bad, here's one of the killers calling home after killing, still in one of these farming communities, blood on his hands, and he calls his mom and dad at home and Hello. Posts it. Hi, Dad. I'm talking to you from Israel. Open WhatsApp right now. You'll see all those I killed. Look how many I killed with my own hands. Your son killed Jews. May God protect you, says his father. Dad, I'm talking to you from a Jewish woman's phone. I killed her. I killed her. She died with my own hands. Stop. They are proud of it. And you want to hold a parade today? About 1,200 people were murdered, more than 800 of them civilians. 250 were dragged into Gaza as hostages, babies, grandmas, Holocaust survivors. Deadliest day for the Jewish people since the Holocaust. The youngest victim was a little girl named Nama Abu. Nama Abu Rashid. Not Jewish, that name doesn't sound Jewish, does it? No, she was a Bedouin. She was an Arab. Her pregnant mother was shot in the stomach on the way to the hospital. Doctors delivered Nama by emergency C-section. She lived 14 hours. How is that being remembered? In Israel, thousands of memorial ceremonies are being held every day this week, every city, every neighborhood, because every town has buried somebody's son. We look at 2,000 people died. That's World Trade Center. But we're a country of 350 million. This is a country the size of New Jersey. Everyone buried someone. A writer in Israel went out last Friday to buy challah bread for the Shabbat. A man outside the bakery was calling out a number. 156! 156! The journalist asked, what's 156? Man said that every Friday since October 7th, he has delivered Shabbat bread to Israeli soldiers. 156 Fridays in a row, 3 years, not one missed. This is how Israel is remembering, with bread, with candles, with names read out loud. And Christians are remembering them this week. More than 4,375 churches are planting 1,200 Israeli flags on their front lawns. One flag for every life taken. 2 years ago, 220 churches did it here in America. This year, more than 5 million flags. At one ceremony in Golan Heights, the flags were planted by Arab Christians who serve in the Israeli army, who have buried their own Arabs. Jews, Christians, Druze, standing side by side grieving for the dead. Now, cross that fence. In the same neighborhood, cross that fence. The Jerusalem Post went through the Arab media for this anniversary. As of today, they could not find a single Arab leader who has expressed sympathy for the Israeli victims. Not one. I have sympathy for the Palestinian victims. I have sympathy for the Iranian victims. And we're currently at war, too. Not one Egypt state media in Egypt, supposedly at peace with Israel, marked the day using Hamas's own name for it, Al-Aqsa Flood. It called the massacre a crushing blow. It bragged that Hamas killed hundreds of soldiers, but it never mentioned the 800 civilians. It never mentioned the music festival. It never mentioned Nama. A Jordanian paper called it a surprise attack on military bases and settlements. Really? Those settlements are farming villages inside Israel's own borders. No count of the dead. Saudi-owned outlet spent its anniversary coverage asking whether Hamas achieved its objectives. And Hamas itself, this week, demanded that the Secretary General of the United States retract his anniversary statement because he admitted Hamas deliberately killed civilians. It's on tape. But Hamas denies all of it. They're denying any of the rapes. It denies the torturing of hostages, even as those hostages come home and describe the starvation and the abuse in their own words. Last December, on its own birthday, Hamas called October 7th a towering milestone. They're not mourning today, they're bragging. This is evil. So, there are the two. On one side, men handing out bread for the 156th straight Friday. On the other, government television network calling the slaughter of a music festival a victory. One side reads the names, the other side erases them. One side plants flags on church lawns, the other side waves its flags that morning from the back of pickup trucks with a broken body of a young woman in the bed while the crowds in Gaza cheered. And today they're throwing a parade in New York and in France with a Palestinian flag. You know, what we choose to mourn tells the world who you are. What you choose to celebrate tells the world who you're becoming. Not every Palestinian is cheering. A Gaza analyst just told the Saudi press this week that anger at the reckless decision by Hamas is still burning inside Gaza among the people who have lost everything. He said the loudest support comes from the Palestinians who have never had to live through what came next. The people who paid the price know exactly who sent the bill. Because Hamas didn't stumble into this war, it planned it. It knew what Israel would do next. It built hundreds of miles of tunnels for firefighters, not bomb shelters for its people, under hospitals. And nobody in the hospital was allowed to use those tunnels. When a senior Hamas leader was asked about that, he said, "The tunnels are for the fighters, protecting Gaza's civilians. That's the job of the United Nations." October 7th wasn't about a blockade. It was not about borders. It's not about a two-state solution or a checkpoint or a prisoner swap. It was about one thing and one thing only, getting all of the Jews out of the Middle East, all of them by any means necessary. That's not my interpretation. That is their platform. The Hamas charter says the day of judgment will not come until Muslims fight the Jews and kill them all, until even the rocks and the trees cry out, "Muslim, there is a Jew hiding behind me." That's their founding document. And in case anybody thought they mellowed 2 weeks after the massacre, a member of Hamas's top leadership went on Lebanese television. He said Israel has no place on that land. He said Hamas will do October 7th again and again and again. His words, not mine. The interviewer asked him, do you meet the annihilation of Israel? His answer was, yes, of course. When they chant river from the river to the sea on American college campuses, they're drawing a new map with not a single Jew on it. The river to the sea. That's all of Israel. And Israel's demand has been simple. Give back our people. Stop trying to kill us. Hamas's demand is even simpler. Die. You can't split the difference between those. There is no middle ground between let us live and die. And anyone who tells you this is complicated is asking you to forget Baby Nama, to forget the festival, to forget the safe rooms. I will not. Today, Israel stood still. Sirens sounded. The entire country stops. I've never seen anything like it in my life. Families will stand at graves that are still fresh after 3 years. And right across the fence, the men who did this will call it a victory. After the Holocaust, the Jewish people made a promise, never again. Hamas has made a promise too, again and again and again. That's the whole story. Everything else you hear is noise. And I know which side of that fence I stand on. I stand with Nama. I stand with the man with the bread. I stand with the Jewish people. And I pray for the Palestinians to find the love of God, the true and everlasting Christ. It will be the only thing that will stop this killing. Palestinians indeed need to be free, but they need to be free of the indoctrination, the lies, and the terror of Hamas, Hezbollah, and Iran. Back in a minute. You can't be everywhere. 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So I was just at the Nova Music Festival, the memorial. It's a makeshift memorial now. It was a park, kind of like our national parks, and it was a recreation space. And go ahead and just thumb through some of these. That is, that's a garbage can where Jews were hiding until they figured that out, and then they slaughtered all the Jews that were hiding in the garbage. Next one, please. Just move fast. This is a bomb shelter where they were hiding, and they went in and slaughtered everybody that was in the bomb shelter. This is just the makeshift memorial. This is all the pictures, and they just, people, families came out and just put things up about their loved ones. It's remarkable. This is more of that. There's Tanya walking through. It was a really quiet time. Our family went. We all kind of broke up. This is me in the backyard of one of these places. I'm talking to the guy. He is in the brown, the dark black shirt. And he's telling me about how the terrorists came in and tried to kill him and his wife and daughter. He was trained and prepared, but most people didn't know their safe rooms were not bulletproof. The doors were not bulletproof. And he told me about his six-year-old daughter, who eventually one of the guys got through and was on top of her on her bed, choking her to death. And he had to shoot him in the head. Imagine what that six-year-old's memory is. This is not political. This is human. The choice we make right now, you can be against Israel. You can be against Israel. But please don't pick the side of Hamas and Hezbollah. Please. Do not. That is death. It is a death cult. What you choose on this will set the course for the rest of your life. This is not political. 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

0: This is the Midday Market Report for Wednesday on the Iowa Agribusiness Radio Network. I'm Mark Magnuson. 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Ethan, what's happening with the trade in the grain so far today?
1: Yeah, a little bit of a weaker tone today, mid-morning. These corn's down about 6 cents, 502 and a quarter. November soybeans been on both sides of that $13 handle right now, down about six and a half cents, 1297. Wheat market, weaker tone there.
0: And Ethan, of course, we're getting ready for the WASDE report on Friday. We don't have a ton of harvest data yet because of so many delays to harvesting in those key areas. And so with that being said, do you think that's going to affect what we see with the yield numbers this week?
1: It's definitely something that the trade's going to be paying close attention to and trying to figure out that supply and demand side of that balance sheet.
0: That was Ethan Robson of AgMarket.net. 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December corn is down 6.5 at 501.5. March corn down 5.75 at 516.5. November soybeans down 7.75 at 1295.25. January soybeans down 7.5 at 1311.75. December soybean meal up $6.90 at $361.70. December soybean oil down $2.09 at $67.82. Chicago wheat down 18.25 at $6.86. Minneapolis wheat down 11 cents at $7.09. Kansas City hard red wheat down 17 cents at $7.39.25. December oats up a quarter cent at $4.31. On the Merck, October live cattle up 3 cents at $2.21.25. October feeder cattle down $1.88 at $3.38.63. December lean hogs down $1.38 at $69.00. December pork cutout unchanged at $95.13. Class 3 milk up 6 cents at $15.11. 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
3: 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American shoppers have become more selective at the grocery store after years of high inflation. We're buying food items on sale or favoring cheaper store brands and are willing to shop around or even wait for the best deals. At the same time, higher gas prices have tightened budgets in recent months, especially hurting lower-income households who are also confronting reduced government food assistance benefits. No-frills supermarket chain Aldi says Americans are really feeling the pressure. Chief Operating Officer Dave Rinaldo says it creates an opportunity for them.
4: There certainly is a demand right now where Americans are looking for different alternatives to many things, and certainly where they buy their groceries is one of them. So we're welcoming in a record number of customers into our store.
3: Aldi announced a $9 billion investment in the U.S. in 2024, an expansion that's expected to bring its store count to more than 3,200 by the end of 2028. The grocer plans to open more than 180 stores by the end of this year. Courtney Donahoe, Bloomberg Radio.
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7: The KCRG TV9 First Alert Forecast. Mostly sunny today with a high near 77, winds out of the northwest at 5 to 15. Tonight, mostly clear and cool with a low near 50, winds out of the northwest at 5 to 10. Tomorrow, mostly sunny with a high near 71, slight chance of showers tomorrow night with a low near 50. I'm TV9 First Alert Storm Team meteorologist A.J. Rickman on News Talk 1540 KXEL.
8: The Eastern Iowa temperature is 72 degrees from KXEL.
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9: You know, I'm just I'm perplexed at those who deny that any of this stuff happened, because that's what they're saying now, that, you know, that none of this stuff happened. They didn't do that. We didn't slaughter these. You filmed it. Even the Nazis knew they had to keep this to themselves and hide it from the world. But you posted it live on social media. Now, let me ask you this. For anybody who says America is bad, we're the great Satan. Would you be for American soldiers doing this, even if we were so righteous? Even if, at 9/11, we go over and we rape and slaughter and our soldiers do that? Would you be for that? Set families on fire. What would you say about us? What would you say what kind of country we are, or what kind of country we would be building, what our future would be, if our soldiers did that and we all celebrated and then denied? So why do you support Hamas doing that? I don't understand how you're celebrating. You tear America down and say we're this awful country. Our soldiers, if they've ever done anything like that, they went to prison. If they ever did that, I certainly would not support it. And I would speak out loudly against anybody who is celebrating it. I don't understand. Let me take some mail from the email on this. Glenn, two of our adult sons, a U.S. Marine Corps vet and a local firefighter and their friend, plan to blacklist all U.S. political representatives and candidates who accept AIPAC funds, claiming Israel is committing war crimes. Both sons are very strong Christians and conservatives. Can you help? Yes, I can, I think. First of all, don't fight them. You raised good men who run towards danger and still ask moral questions. So honor that. Don't give them a speech. Ask them questions. First, is there a concern with just AIPAC? Or are you also boycotting anyone who takes anything from, like, the National Iranian American Council? The National Iranian American Council also doesn't have to register as a foreign agent according to U.S. law. And there's several of these. So are you banning all of those, or is it just the Jewish one? Can you tell me what specific act the war crime was? Who verified it? Ask them, what would you have done on October 8th if our town had just been burned and 1,200 people were killed? And the enemy was hiding under hospitals. Let's just say Canada did that to us. What would you have done? Certainly, I hope not war crimes. But they were hiding under hospitals. Is there any other country that your sons hold to this standard? Criticizing the Israeli government is absolutely fair game. A litmus test that singles out one nation, and it's the only Jewish one, that's where the trap is. The road to hating Jews rarely starts with hate. It starts with a good man who thinks he's standing for justice. Warn them about the road that they're on, because this one is really pretty clear. Glenn, I'm shocked by so much hate for Israel from otherwise good people. What are the facts? What is Israel doing right and wrong? What is fake and what is real? This is easy. Let me give you a list. I made a list here. Hamas started this war on October 7th with the worst massacre of Jews since the Holocaust. That's real. Hamas deliberately hides under hospitals, in schools, under schools, and tunnels under homes. Because of that, the suffering in Gaza is also real. Tens of thousands are dead, and much of it is rubble. I've been there. I've seen it. What is Israel doing right? Israel is a democracy with free courts, a free press that investigate their own military. It warns civilians before strikes in ways no enemy has ever done. Nobody in the history of the world has warned civilians as much as Israel before strikes. What have they done wrong, or at least fairly questioned? Some of their strikes, periods of restricted aid, although how many nations are expected to send aid to the people they're actively, I mean, we never did that in World War II. We did after the war, not during the war. Hardly a universal standard, but you can question it at least. And renegade violence in the West Bank. Very bad. Very bad. What's fake? Staged or recycled images that's everywhere. Casualty figures from Hamas-run ministry that don't separate the civilians from the fighters. And the test for your friends is this. Again, do you apply the same standard to the Sudan and Syria and China? Or is the only nation that gets scrutiny us and Israel? Why? Glenn, I'm a longtime supporter of you. In my discussions, I try to rebuke attacks on your background. Yesterday, you spoke about how you have been made out to be a liar and an anti-Semite. This is so ridiculous. Please make a channel of truth so I can debate. Here, I don't want you to debate me. I should not be the argument here. And, you know, there's too much stuff that people are missing. It's not worth debating. It's just not. You know, if you do defend me with my record, include my mistakes. You know, in 2014, I got a lot of heat from a lot of people in the audience because I said I had made a lot of mistakes. I had honestly soul searched everything that I had said from, you know, 2000 up until 2014. And I said, you know, I did play a role, unbeknownst to me, not my intention, but I did play a role in dividing our country. And I regret that. And I was sorry about it. Does anybody recognize that? In 2010, I did a series on George Soros, do criticism from the ADL. Fair to debate, but show them what came after. In 2011, I held Restoring Courage, a rally in Jerusalem. You know who protested that? Not Jews. The left. Through Mercury One and the Nazarene Fund, we have rescued thousands of persecuted Christians and Yazidis. Anyone who is being persecuted for their faith. Instead of Christians being beheaded and set on fire in cages, they are free and alive today because of you and this program. I've stood with the Jewish people for decades. It's never been the popular position. But an anti-Semite doesn't really spend his life doing that. A man who owns his mistakes is hard to call a liar. You can call me mistaken, because I am a lot. But don't defend me. Unless you also point out my mistakes. Glenn, I hear people, including you, say criticizing Israel's government or its policies isn't anti-Semitism. My question is, what exactly needs to be criticized? They've been extremely restrained considering what Hamas did. What are they doing wrong? Fair challenge here. Israel has shown remarkable restraint. I mean, I don't think we would have done it. If Mexico or Canada would have done that to us and was constantly doing it and saying still today, we're going to kill you, we're going to kill all of you. I mean, we wouldn't put up with it. But that doesn't mean, restraint doesn't mean no mistakes. Israel admitted its fault when it killed 7 World Central Kitchen aid workers in 2024. Israeli leaders have questioned and condemned acts of violence by settlers in the West Bank, as I just pointed out. You know, but Israelis fight fiercely over their own government, from court reforms to, I mean, you think we fight about our government? You know, nobody criticizes the Israeli government as much as the Israelis do. That's what a free country looks like. Glenn, how do we unconditionally back the Jewish state when there are countless examples of how they will stab us in the back, just as Muslims will stab the young communist when the time comes? Trump has walked us into a war with Iran based on Israel. Okay, first of all, unconditional support. There's only one unconditional support that I have, one unconditional relationship that I have, and that is a covenant with God. Okay? They have one ally, and that is, which is unconditional, and that's between Israel and God. We have one between us and God. America and Israel have very conditional relationships based on shared heritage, mutual strategic

Here's our complaint. 1979, hostages. 241 Marines killed in Beirut in 1983. Hundreds of American troops killed by Iranian-supplied bombs in Iraq. All the IEDs, all of those, come from Iran. A regime that chants, death to America, for 40 or 50 years, and are building a nuclear weapon, and say they will use it. I don't think we needed to be convinced by anybody. We have been at war officially since February 28. Pause in June didn't hold. We struck again September 1st. Whether this war is wise, absolutely we can debate that. How it ends, I don't know. Patriots on both sides say it's absolutely wrong, it's absolutely right. I don't know. I don't know how it ends. I think it's justified. I personally think it's the right thing to do because they will use a nuclear war, weapon. But there's a lot of times, I mean, how many times have we heard people have weapons of mass destruction or whatever else, you know, whatever. But these people are in a special sick, sick, twisted, religious zealot, kill everybody in the name of Allah kind of cult. And that changes them in my book. We have 9/11. They have October 7th. That's the same evil. Exactly the same evil. They didn't give a second thought to... We thought, if you didn't live through it, we thought as many as 50,000 Americans could have been in those buildings. It was just by luck that they struck us about 15 minutes too early. We thought the death toll that day would be 50,000. You think they thought there were only 2,000 in there? You think they would have stopped? Well, we got to go early. We want to make sure we're only getting the, you know, janitorial staff. No. No. It's exactly the same evil. Exactly the same evil. And never underestimate how much your enemy hates you. But I think this is all, in the end, all of this is about God. You know, you can say this is about oil, this is about Israel. No, it's not. It's about God. Their God versus our God. Marxists join it because our God is the God of the individual. Our God is the only God of the individual. He does not deal with the collective. He did not come from for collective salvation. You do it. You have to accept him. You have to change your life. You're the only one in charge. You control your own attitude, no matter what's happening to you. Our God will allow you to be in a concentration camp and sing. Now, I don't know how these Christians did it, but there is pastor after pastor after pastor, Christian after Christian. I don't know how Corey Ten Boom did it, but they did it because of that God, the God of the individual. That's what it is. Marxists can't have it, and that God is diametric. I'm sorry, but we are not the same God. Allah is not the God of Abraham, Isaac, and Jacob. Ask them. That's why we have the same enemy. And that's why even on a day like today, we have such hope. Because I know. I know. I know how it ends. I actually know whose God is the real God. I know which one, and no God that preaches hate is God. That's an anti-God. Every God that preaches hate has nothing to do with the God of Abraham, Isaac, and Jacob. By the way, there's more on the front page of glennbeck.com. What happens if America turns against Israel? It's by Pastor Bill Cloud. Everyone in the audience should read it. It's at glennbeck.com right now. 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Utility crews are working. Roads may be blocked. Power may be out. Stores may be closed. 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
0: House Speaker Mike Johnson has a warning for Christians. Sitting on the sidelines could cost America dearly. Johnson tells me this may be one of the most important moments in our lifetime for people of faith to stand up and be counted. For too long, many Christians have treated politics like something dirty, something beneath the church. But government shapes our schools, our families, our religious liberty, and whether Christians are free to live out their faith in the public square. The speaker says if people of faith don't vote, we risk jeopardizing the freedoms and foundations generations of Americans fought to preserve. That's not political hyperbole, that's reality. Christians are called to be salt and light, and sometimes being salt and light means walking into a voting booth and pulling a lever. You don't surrender the culture and then complain when the culture turns against you. So register and vote. I'm Todd Stearns.
2: If you don't appreciate the small things about your spouse, even a salad will be enough to cause a fight between the two of you. That's what marriage experts Les and Leslie Parrott discovered early in their marriage. They were making a salad together when he noticed how she was slicing the carrots. The way she held the knife, the way she chopped the carrots, they were all wrong. His way was much safer and more efficient. Well, at least according to him. Thinking he was being helpful, Les intervened. He demonstrated to Leslie what he believed was the proper way to cut carrots. To Leslie's credit, she didn't lash out or get offended. 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When you empty yourself of yourself, the things that once drove you apart can bring you together again. To help your marriage thrive, go to FocusOnTheFamily.com. I'm Jim Daly.
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5: So one of my favorite authors is Annie Jacobson. She's been on the show for a long time. She's a great journalist. And she just did Nuclear War, a Scenario. Great book. Now she's done Biological War, a Scenario. It came out a few months ago. And the scenario was that there's an outbreak of exactly what is happening in Russia today. And people are saying, oh, well, this is all hype. It's all hype. I don't know if it is or not. I don't know. But I know she's an expert on this, and I want to ask her, and I'm going to push her, too. Is this hype, or is this something we'll be concerned about? Next. On October 7th, 2023, an Israeli firefighter, Danny, faced a nightmare no parent should ever have to endure. As terrorists attacked his community, he and his wife sheltered in their safe room. Just yards away, his daughter and son-in-law were trapped inside their home as it burned during the horrific attacks that day. There was nothing they could do to save them. Danny has now dedicated his life to rescuing others. He stepped forward to help evacuate survivors and care for his shattered community fighting through unimaginable grief. His story reminds us that behind every headline is a family, a mom, a dad, a son or daughter whose life mattered. Thousands of churches across America are joining the Flags of Fellowship movement, started by the International Fellowship of Christians and Jews. Every flag planted as a part of this powerful movement honors a life lost. Each flag stands against hatred. Each flag declares to the world that Israel is not alone. Join the believers across America in this powerful act of remembrance and solidarity with Israel. 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
7: This is a Bloomberg Money Minute. The Trump administration now proposing another massive revenue source for highly skilled foreign workers looking for a job in the U.S. The Department of Homeland Security is looking to charge up to $100,000 to join an employment program for international graduates of U.S. colleges, ones who already have an F-1 student visa. On Wall Street, stocks are lower this hour as yields on government bonds and average mortgage rates both move higher, putting pressure on the Federal Reserve to hike rates again, perhaps at its next meeting, which is just 3 weeks away. Right now, the Dow is down about 0.5%, the NASDAQ 0.33% lower, the S&P 500 down about 0.25%. Oil's more than 1% lower, around $88 a barrel, just as Tropical Storm Isaias is poised to become the first hurricane of the Atlantic season. Already, Chevron is evacuating personnel from its Gulf oil rigs. And Porsche plans to jack up the price of its high-end sports cars by another 20% over the next few years. The average price of its top-end model around $370,000. Tom Busby, Bloomberg Radio.
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9: A possible mass casualty attack is stopped. I'm Lisa Brady, Fox News. The FBI says a teenager was planning to target the Mall of America in Minnesota this month, but was arrested after buying an assault rifle from an undercover FBI employee posing as a member of ISIS.
10: The complaint charges Sheikh Dune Abdullahi Mohammed with acquiring an AK-47 assault rifle and 200 rounds of ammunition in order to commit a federal crime of terrorism, including attempting to provide material support to a designated foreign terrorist organization.
9: U.S. Attorney Daniel Rosen says the 18-year-old suspect had been under investigation for nearly 2 years, trading messages with a confidential informant. The complaint says in their text messages, the suspect repeatedly affirmed his intent to kill non-Muslims. The suspect is American, born in the U.S., and refers to Somalia as his parents' homeland. Just getting word, a judge in Tennessee is ordering the state to preserve evidence from the botched execution of Krista Pike, the convicted murderer who survived two lethal injections last week. The judge's order, after hearing on a request from Pike's attorneys, they say her prognosis is still not fully clear. She is awake and talking, but just getting word, they're also saying she can't swallow or eat or move her arms and has pneumonia. President Trump says he expects Russia to share a lot of information after the death of a lab worker that's raised fear of pneumonic plague.
11: If you listen to them, it's under control, you know. People have said that before about other things, so we hope it is.
9: The president also saying he does not think the plague in Russia is a bioweapon. The worker was in a lab that studies deadly pathogens. Russia says there's no risk of an epidemic. The World Health Organization and the U.S. State Department pressing for more information. 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
13: Hello, I'm Kristen Rogers. It's October 7th. Here's a look at today's top stories from your trusted local news source. The two men looking to become Iowa's next governor met on the debate stage for the first time last night, and there were plenty of fireworks. Republican Zach Lane repeatedly challenged Democrat Rob Sand on issues and said allegations that he's not an Iowa resident are an attack on his blended family. And Sand emphasizing his experience prosecuting criminals and auditing government spending. Sand said if elected, he'd increase funding for education by 5% to make up for the years he says Iowa didn't keep up with inflation. Lane said funding is part of why Iowa students are falling behind national peers. But lack of innovation is also a considerable contributor. The two agreed that the state's voucher program needs more accountability, but differ on approaches to the state's educational savings accounts program.
14: The student might say, well, I want to come to your private school, but the private school, unlike a public school, is allowed to reject them. We should change that, and we should put an income limit back on the program. The wealthiest folks in Iowa, God bless them, good for them. They don't need the help to send their kids to private school.
15: When it comes to the education savings accounts, I truly believe they're foundational. Parents deserve to have more say where their kids go to school, more say where their tax dollars are spent.
13: Zach Lane took full advantage of the format of this untimed debate. That means moderators weren't keeping the candidates to time limits. We did the math, and Lane had about 7.5 more minutes of uninterrupted speaking time compared to Rob Sand. If you missed the debate, you can watch it on the KCRG TV9 News app. It's also on the KCRG YouTube channel and on KCRG.com. 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
19: The KCRG TV9 First Alert Forecast. Mostly sunny today with a high near 77, winds out of the northwest at 5 to 15. Tonight, mostly clear and cool with a low near 50, winds out of the northwest at 5 to 10. Tomorrow, mostly sunny with a high near 71, slight chance of showers tomorrow night with a low near 50. I'm TV9 First Alert Storm Team meteorologist A.J. Rickman on News Talk 1540 KXEL.
20: We have 74 degrees now on News Talk 1540 KXEL.
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2: Hello, America. This is a show that's not for everybody. This is a show for people who don't get their news off TikTok. We're gonna have some interesting conversations. Already have them, had them already today, but we're bringing in Annie Jacobson next. And if you want your news in, 25 seconds, and somebody doing a dance routine to it, you're at the wrong place. There is something going on in Russia. Caveat, we think. I don't know who to trust on this. I know that I have read Annie Jacobson's books for years and years and years, and she is one of the most buttoned-up journalists that I know, and I really respect her point of view. She's just written a must-read. In fact, I think all of her books are must-reads, but the last two was Nuclear War, a Scenario, and it will show you why it's really important not to screw around with nuclear weapons. And the next one was Biological War. Biological War, a Scenario. And her scenario starts with a lab accident and an outbreak in Russia. And it's the same virus that just happened to get loose in a lab in Russia. Now, I don't know who to believe. I don't know what to believe. I am not concerned about this at this point because I don't have enough information. But I don't trust really anybody involved. Annie is here. And yes, she does have a book to sell, but she sold that months ago. It is worth reading, however. She is going to tell us what she knows, what we should be looking for if this is going to escalate, and why we should believe anybody involved. What is this lab? They're saying they still have a problem with bubonic plague. Really? Do you, Russia? Okay. And so that's all this research facility was about, was helping stop these plagues. There was nothing about military or because I don't believe that for a second. But Annie is here next in 60 seconds. First, there's an old saying, the journey of 1,000 miles begins with a single step. And, if you know the ins and outs of Medicare, you know that it can definitely feel like a journey of 1,000 miles. There are different plans, different benefits, different costs, decisions that have real consequences for your healthcare or your parents' healthcare and your budget. And if you don't know the ins and outs of Medicare, you need somebody who does. 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And they're not paid to push you towards one particular plan or another. Their job is to help you navigate the process and make an informed decision. First step on a very long journey is getting the right Medicare plan simply by finding somebody who knows the way. The call is free, takes 20 minutes. It's #250. Say the keyword Chapter. #250, keyword Chapter. And yes, I am with Annie Jacobson. Hello, Annie.
3: Hi, Glenn. Good morning.
2: So I'm so glad. Thank you. I know this is, your schedule is busy, and I know you've pushed a lot of stuff around to be able to come on the program today, and I appreciate it. I am being said, my comment, I think, was on Monday. Is that when we found out? Yeah, Monday. I said, oh, good. Lab leak. Looks like Annie Jacobson's book. But I don't know anything about it. They say it's under control. Let's not panic. It can be, if you get antibiotics quickly, it can be taken care of with antibiotics. Let's just play this out. The White House is watching. By saying that, people are saying, and maybe because I've had you on the show, that I am firing people up about this. I'm really not concerned about this virus and what's happening. But I would like to know what you know, and when should we become concerned? What should we be looking for?
3: Yes. Okay. So if you just start with the basic facts of this story, last Friday, I learned that there was a lab accident at a BSL-3, that's a biosafety level 3, that's a high containment facility in Siberia, and that a lab worker had died of pneumonic plague. That's the story that was reported by local reporters on the ground there in Siberia. Very quickly thereafter, we learned that 5 hospitals were quarantined, that the leading public health official in Russia went to the area, and most importantly, that the FSB was involved in the quarantine. FSB is the Federal Security Service inside Russia. These guys are armed. They do not mess around. Quarantine is not
2: KGB.
3: Yes.
2: Yeah.
3: And so the response is so huge. That's why there are all the eyeballs on it. Now we can certainly talk about my analysis of the whole situation.
2: Okay. So we know that all of that happened. And here's the problem. I don't trust Russia, but I also don't trust the health administration. You know, I don't trust the CDC because we've been through this. And I don't want hype. I just want to know what the truth is. So you verified all of those facts. So we know it happened. How many people have died so far? We know 2. Yes. Is that right?
3: Well, at this point, Glenn, we don't know the information, and that's the truth. And I've been in contact with sort of very senior people at the State Department, at Fort Detrick, at Los Alamos. And so everybody has eyes on in this situation. And that's what I think is most interesting about what I report in my book in a hypothetical scenario and what is actually happening now. Because also in the playbook of any of this kind of a situation is the fact that the Russian Federation is going to immediately not tell the truth, right, which is a polite way of saying start lying. And so you simply cannot take them at their word. Biological weapons are illegal. Biological warfare is illegal. The State Department, this administration, and the ones previous know, or rather assert, that Russia has an illegal biological weapons program. It is only one of 2 nations that the State Department will assert as such. So it's North Korea and Russia, illegal biological weapons program. Iran and China, interestingly, are listed in State Department as having a program of concern, which is, of course, a euphemism for probably almost certainly has a biological weapons program.
2: right.
3: That is where we are. That's what I can really talk about with authority. What people make of all of this, whether they want to panic or belittle it, or that is actually not really that important to me, nor is it important if anyone says, like, she's just trying to sell her books. I mean, first of all, you can get my books out of the library. But of course I want people to read my book. Why would a person write a book if they didn't want people to read it? So
2: In your books and all of your books are to set records straight. I mean, I go back to your books on Operation Paperclip and everything else, but the last 2 have been books of warning. These things are very dangerous. If you see these things, be on high alert. So we should be. Now, the White House says they're monitoring this. Are they? I mean, do you have confidence that we are doing all that we are supposed to do to monitor? And are we ready at all if something is bad?
3: Well, okay, so in this situation, there's a couple important distinctions I think that'll be valuable. And the reason why I mentioned about you can panic or you can, is that I fundamentally believe, I think like you do too, hence your show, is information is powerful. And if you have the information, you don't need to panic because you can make a decision, a more educated decision about what is going on. So you asked about monitoring. So the intelligence community does the monitoring. Those are the satellite, the organizations like NRO, NSA, NGA. They most certainly have eyes on this situation and are looking from above. They want to see what the quarantine perimeter is. They want to see if the village has draconian measures, not just the hospitals. Then there's the State Department, who yesterday sent a demarche to Russia. And what that means is a very strongly worded letter to their Russian counterparts saying, tell us the information, you know, and then there's not really a please. There's kind of like, we demand that. Now, whether or not that happens, who knows? In my experience, that has to do with the relationship, the one-on-one relationships with diplomats. That's why diplomacy is so important, Glenn.
0: So what should we, what would help us? Release of the autopsy records? Or, I mean, because aren't they even denying that this is pneumonic?
3: Of course they are. And look, okay, let me just say something about pneumonic plague. And yes, that is the pathogen in my scenario. Why? Because that is one of the top tier, if not the top tier select one agent that subject matter experts fear most could be used in a biological weapons catastrophe. Now, you can't just, you have to actually engineer the pathogen to be more virulent, to be more transmissible, and to probably defeat medical countermeasures. That is almost certainly, from the subject matters I have spoken to, what is going on in that anti-plague institute there in Irkutsk. We know.
0: So wait. So are you saying this isn't just the pneumonic plague? Or that if it came out of this lab, it's probably not just the pneumonic plague, but it might have been weaponized to make it more? Because it's really, explain what it is.
3: Yes. Well, and by the way, that is the singular reason why all eyes in Washington are on it. You don't have eyes on Washington if someone's bitten by a flea-borne prairie dog or a marmot in Siberia. That is a local outbreak, and everybody knows that. The problem here is that the institute from where this accident occurred is a historically was doing biological weaponeering, and we know that from Soviet defector scientists. Granted, that was 40 years ago. However, if you read the State Department threat assessment, as I have done, you see that it says that it is believed that the illegal biological weapons program of the Cold War has been absorbed into the current program, which indicates that these same facilities that were working then continue to work now.
0: So what does this do?
3: What it does is, I think the positive thing here is it has a lot of eyes. The whole world is very interested in this.
0: No. Tell me about the pneumonic plague. What what does it do?
3: Yeah. So bubonic plague, you have to start with that. Flea bite, the pathogen, it's the same pathogen, pneumonic or bubonic, Yersinia pestis. Bubonic, the flea bites you, it goes into your lymph system, you get these giant, bulbous, necrotic, you know, very painful buboes, hence bubonic. Then it would progress, if it moves into the lungs, to become pneumonic, hence pneumonia. Okay? That's what happens in the wild. A case of primary pneumonic plague is very rare. You basically have to have an animal cough on you because it's droplet transmission. I'm not kidding. Okay?
0: No, I know. I know.
3: Now, there was actually one case, and I write about this in the book as like a case study, in Colorado 10 years ago of a man who actually got pneumonic plague from his dog coughing in his face. So it does happen. That's not why the entire military intelligence community has eyes on, because it indicates that there were experiments going on in that lab with aerosolized versions of Yersinia pestis. The story that this person dropped a test tube and, you know, it flew up in her face is apocryphal, meaning that is fantasy. Workers who work with pneumonic plague wear protective equipment that is either the papper suit or the space suit. Mm-hmm. If you are working with aerosolized pneumonic plague, you're in a space suit. Period. End of story.
0: And so, her dropping, or whoever dropping a vial of this thing, you don't believe at all?
3: What I imagine happened, and again, this is imagining, is this woman is dying. She's in a local hospital. She knows she's not supposed to talk about the work that she's doing in the lab. She's dying. She knows she's dying. She understands Yersinia pestis. She's written papers on it. She is a junior scientist. Whether or not she was even the index patient is an entirely different story. But either way, imagine a deathbed confession or a deathbed reveal. That is what I am guessing happened. And that lines up with how it was kind of reported initially.
0: Okay. All right. Hang on. Let me break for 1 minute. I'm going to come back with Annie Jacobson. We're talking about the situation in Siberia and whether or not we should worry about it. And at this point, I think you should just be aware of it. And there's no reason to don't borrow trouble from tomorrow. If trouble's coming, we'll deal with it tomorrow. Just be aware of it. Back with Annie here in just a second. First, let me tell you about the quality of life, you know, is a phrase that we use a lot, but it sounds much more complicated than it really is. Most of the time, quality of life is just being able to do the ordinary things that make your day feel like your day. You know, getting up, moving around, doing what you want to do, being with the people you love. And that's true with animals we love as well. Dogs get older in ordinary things and they become harder. 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Station ID. I'm back with you.

0: So, Annie, we only have a couple of minutes left here. How long does it take to incubate? How long does it take before you notice it and then you get sick and then you're dead? I'm trying to know how long before we know, okay, it's contained.
1: Couple important facts about pneumonic plague. It's an absolute killer. If you get pneumonic plague and you don't take antibiotics within 24 hours, not 25 hours.
0: What kind of antibiotics?
1: A whole array of doxycycline, ciprofloxacin, they're all listed on the CDC.
0: Okay.
1: But this is a 100% killer. COVID was less than 1%. You get pneumonic plague, you don't have antibiotics, you die. Boom. End of story. Now, if you're a worker and you're working with pneumonic plague, you know that, and you are going to take antibiotics immediately. That drops the death rate down to about 17%. Okay. So we're dealing with a major killer. This is why people are so terrified of it. We also know that in the Soviet era, the scientists there, the weaponeers, were working to make it antibiotic resistant. That is kind of page one bioweapon work, which is what the fundamental fear is out of the intelligence community, which is what I write in my book. So is there a reason to panic? Well, what you need to do is know the information. It is completely naive and probably downright wrong to say the Russians wouldn't do such a horrible thing. And that is why everyone is worried about it.
0: Yeah, that's not wrong. That's just hysterical if you don't believe that. So, Annie, is there anything we should be looking for as, this is progressing? Or is there a time that we go, okay, we're past this?
1: Well, the good news is that we are kind of passing it, meaning you asked me about the incubation period. It's very quick. It's 1 to 3 days. It's a fulminant disease, meaning it strikes quickly and it kills like lightning. So every day that passes and there hasn't been a report of some kind of horrific pneumonic plague in Paris, we are out of the woods, so to speak. Now, what the FSB actually did to shut that down, that is what I would guess the intelligence community wants to know most. Because as I write in my book, you have to mitigate the threat within 24 to 48 hours. Russia knows that. We know that. What Russia did to shut that down is absolutely the most interesting thing to me, because that is what I'm guessing they did. And that is actually great for the rest of the world, separate from the fact that they're doing illegal biological weapons engineering, But that's great for the rest of the world, but it's terrible for those 200 people in quarantine. What happened to them?
0: Mm. Annie, as always, great to talk to you. Thank you so much. Can you make your next book a little less scary? Just a little bit.
1: No. Sunshine.
0: You're not going to do it, are you?
1: Yeah.
0: Annie, thanks a lot. I appreciate it. God bless you.
1: Thank you.
0: Biological war, a scenario. I'm seeing online people saying, this is all hype. This is all hype. I'm not trying to hype it. I just don't believe that a lack of information or dismissing or rolling your eyes is something that could be this serious is wise. You should know the information so you're able to calm other people down. What she said there at the end, you're sitting with somebody, they're like, have you heard what's going on in Russia? I mean, we could all die. It looks like we're passing that. We're still a few days away, but it looks like we're passing that point. Maybe you have some antibiotics on hand. Have you gone to the CDC? That way you're not panicking. That's what information does for you. People who are hyping this and trying to get you all freaked out about it. Okay. That's a different category than the one I think I'm in. I'm just saying, here's what's happening. Here's what we know. Here's what we don't know. Be informed and go and live your life. All right. More in just a minute. We're going to talk about France and their debt. And why does that matter to us next? First, decades ago, somebody in your family made a decision. They took a videotape, a roll of film, those photographs or cassette tapes. They labeled them. They put them someplace safe and they kept them. And because they did, that everything on them actually kind of mattered. They thought it mattered enough to save. And they were probably very right. Saving something once doesn't mean it's preserved forever, however. Videotapes degrade, film ages, photographs fade. 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
3: This is a Bloomberg Money Minute. Shares of Wells Fargo fell nearly 2% after a report that the Department of Housing and Urban Development is investigating whether the bank violated fair lending laws. The Wall Street Journal says the department sent Wells Fargo's CEO a letter about the probe. It announced a $210 million effort to expand racial equity and residential lending in 2022 after a Bloomberg News investigation found racial disparities in home lending. Well, there's now a thing called a Costco door. People are spending money to renovate their homes to make unloading groceries easier. The Washington Post says the miniature doors connect a garage to a pantry or kitchen so that shoppers can deadlift 25-pound bags of jasmine rice and liters of Kirkland Signature olive oil directly from the trunks of their vehicles into their homes. However, the door might need to be specially designed to prevent the spread of fire and be placed with attention to the structural integrity of the wall. Stocks are still down at this hour. Matt Piper, Bloomberg Radio.
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4: Recently, a federal district court in South Carolina granted a preliminary injunction ordering the Farm Service Agency to put a farmer back on the ballot for a county FSA election. What makes this case interesting is how the farmer got excluded. FSA relied in part on an adverse determination involving the MASC program. That's the Marketing Assistance for Specialty Crops program. FSA also relied on the farmer's prior candidacy for the U.S. Senate. The court concluded that the agency's stated rationales did not have a sufficient connection to the governing regulations and FSA guidance. In fact, the government acknowledged that it could not identify a provision expressly making a MASC program violation a disqualification from county committee candidacy. The court found the farmer likely to succeed under the Administrative Procedure Act and ordered FSA to ensure his name appeared on the ballot. So an adverse FSA program determination may have consequences beyond the program itself. But the agency still has to identify a lawful regulatory basis for those consequences. That makes the case a useful one when it comes to administrative law, FSA appeals, and the limits of agency decision-making. This has been the Agricultural Law and Tax Report. I'm Roger McOwen.
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2: The KCRG TV9 First Alert Forecast. Mostly sunny today with a high near 77, winds out of the northwest at 5 to 15. Tonight, mostly clear and cool with a low near 50, winds out of the northwest at 5 to 10. Tomorrow, mostly sunny with a high near 71, slight chance of showers tomorrow night with a low near 50. I'm TV9 First Alert Storm Team meteorologist A.J. Rickman on News Talk 1540 KXEL.
3: We have 74 degrees now on News Talk 1540 KXEL.
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5: From Newsweek, after a new poll found an overwhelming majority of baby boomers support increasing taxes to help preserve Social Security, conservative pundits have been pushing back with sharp criticism of the demographic that has composed a significant portion of the Republican Party voter base. A survey from Cato Institute, 89% of Americans over 65 say Social Security benefits should be protected, even if it means higher taxes for younger workers. This is not going to go over well, by the way, but I salute Matt Walsh and Steve Dace, who said, "This is absolutely disgusting. Generation that broke America, undid every single moral creed of the Republic, is leaving the most debt in human history to their children. They think their children and grandchildren now should pay even more to subsidize this generational implosion." But I want to approach this from a different way. This is going to be a dividing point politically, and it is coming. 2032, that whole thing falls apart. It's a scam. It's just not going to work. So how do we get out of it? This is what's happening in France today. This guy, who is a uber left Marxist radical in bed with the Islamists, he has a plan for his national debt. And that's why this particular thing is so important, because it's about schools. 18% of their debt sits on the books of the bank in France. Okay? That's their central bank. And his proposal is go down there, take it, and burn it. Okay? That's close to his actual phrasing. Not restructure, not renegotiate. Just take the books and burn the books, because we owe it to ourselves. Okay? This is what's going to come here, because everybody's trying to figure out how to get rid of their debt. Okay. The debt's not owed to the Chinese. It's not owed to the Saudis or, you know, any sovereign fund. It's owed to our own central bank, and the government owns the bank. So we owe it to ourselves, and a debt you owe to yourself isn't a debt. It's a bookkeeping entry. Erase the entry and we'll be fine. If you've ever moved money from checking, from savings to checking, and you feel a little richer, you understand why this sells, because that seems good. But it's not good. It's not good. And I'm going to get into this. I might do an hour on this next week after the show or something, because it's so important. I started looking for things that actually have worked. What has not worked in the past? What are the most popular ways? This is the number one most popular way to say we're going to get rid of debt. Okay. And they've already done this. You know, when King Louis, died in 1715, he left 26 years of war behind him. And the debt was so large. The interest alone was more than everything France collected in taxes. Okay. This is pretty much where we're headed. The country was bankrupt with everything except paperwork. So the Scottish guy comes in and he has a great idea. He says, "We don't have a money problem. We have a paper problem. Give me the bank and I'll print notes." Okay. So he does this scheme that actually works for a while. I mean, it works so well, but it ensnares the lower class, the poor people. And it's working so well, the lower people are like, "I've got a couple of francs. I'm going to put it into this paper." And this is where we get the word millionaire. Notice the word sounds like it's French. Oh, I'm millionaire. Huh? It's a French word. There was no word for anybody who had that much money until this scam in the 1700s. They had to invent the word millionaire. Anyway, it crashes. Long story. France comes out of this so scalded by this scam that no one, for it's like 20 years, no one can even label a bank a bank. The word was like, was poison to everybody. They're like, oh, really? You're in the bank business. They called the banks instead a cash box. Okay. Just a box that happens to hold your money. That's all it is. Because the banks were known for this scam. They didn't have a central bank in France again until Napoleon took over in about 1800. Okay. What's his name? He's running. I'm talking about it. I'm looking for it here. The guy who's Mélenchon. Yeah, Mélenchon. That's what this guy is trying to do now. Okay. France has to raise more than $360 billion on the bond market this year. Five prime ministers have failed. 2 years chewed up trying. It's just nothing's working. Debt is real. Mélenchon is on the streets now talking about how we can't afford our schools. And so he is saying we're going to go into our central bank and we're going to burn it. Here's why it won't work. Say you own a hardware store. You need $100,000. So the store lends you, $100,000. The store doesn't have it. So it borrows it from the bank down the street. Now let's say I own the store. I tear up my IOU. Fine. Tear it up. But the store still owes the bank $100,000. And now nothing's coming in to pay it. So the store is in a hole. And since you own the store, so are you. That's the Bank of France. It didn't buy these bonds with money that they had lying around. They created new euros, and the euros are still out there sitting in ordinary people's savings account. So eventually this thing breaks down because somebody's got to come up with the euros. Somebody's got to come up with the money. And it will always, it doesn't disappear, it moves. You follow any government debt far enough, and the last one holding the bag is a retiree, somebody on a pension fund, their pension funds, family savings. We just owe this to ourselves. Means really, we owe it to them. Now, there is a version of this going around in America. And one of those is the Treasury owns about 260 million ounces of gold. And on the books, it's valuing it at $42. And so that's ridiculous. That's a price that was set in 1973. It's well over $4,000. Why don't we do what banks call mark to market? Okay, write it up. Well, that's more than $1 trillion. Pay down the debt. Pair it with spending cuts. Maybe we look like a better risk to people. The problem is, that's not what's going to happen. If we do that, then we'll say, hey, we've got an extra $1 trillion or $1.5 trillion. And so it'll just make absolutely everything worse. There is one thing that I found in history that we can do. And it's the obvious thing. And I went through all of it when Argentina, what did they do? When this happened, what did they do? I went through all of them yesterday. Nothing works except the common sense thing. And I thought, well, nobody's, has anybody ever tried this and how did it turn out? One country tried it. It's January 1995. The Wall Street Journal runs an editorial with a question mark in the headline. It says, bankrupt Canada. And it says, Canada is now becoming an honorary member of the third world. This is 1995. Canada, roughly a third of every federal tax dollar was going just to interest. We're approaching that, gang. Total government debt was as big as the whole economy. We're already there. A month later, the finance minister stands up in Ottawa. Now, he's not a conservative. The guy's a liberal. And he promised to hit his deficit targets come hell or high water. Well, everybody says that. They don't mean it. He did. And he didn't slow the growth of spending the way Washington does and says it's a cut. I hate that. We're making a cut. No, you're not. You're just not going to spend as much as you said you were going to spend. You're not making a cut. You're making a cut in future dollars that you already said were increasing. What he did was some departments lost a quarter of their budgets or more. And he did it. Tens of thousands of government jobs were eliminated. Farm subsidies, business subsidies, money to the provinces. Everything was cut. Within 3 years, Canada was running a surplus, and it kept running surpluses for more than a decade. The federal debt measured against the economy fell by about half. Believe it or not, the voters didn't throw him out. I would have expected that this thing would have gone horribly. It didn't. 2 years later, his party wins another majority, and then he becomes the prime minister. Now, Canada had help. They had us. America was booming, and we were buying everything they made. Interest rates were falling. You know, the cuts also hurt. The provinces passed a lot of that pain down to the hospitals and the schools, and some Canadians will tell you, well, our health care has never been the same. It's never really recovered for that. But it wasn't free. Nothing is ever free. Nothing that works is ever free. Okay. What would Americans do? Would we tolerate that? Would any Western, would France? Well, France won't. Will we? Deep enough means cuts in Social Security, and that's coming. Medicare, Medicaid, defense, interest on the debt, most of the federal budget. We can't cut the interest. Interest now is costing us more than the military. You don't fix this by firing a few bureaucrats and canceling a study on shrimp. We keep promising to cut trillions of dollars while swearing we'll never

0: Both sides are going to be pissed. Wait a minute, why am I paying this in? Because I'm never going to get anything. Well, why did I pay it all in for 40 years and I don't get anything from it? Okay, everybody's going to be pissed. The answer does not lie, if you learn from Canada, doesn't lie on the size of the cuts, but on who carries the cuts. Canada, apparently, tolerated this because everyone could see the cliff. I don't think everybody sees the cliff right now because you have too many politicians saying, no, that is not a cliff. We're going to be fine. And because nobody was exempt. Every department bled. And the man asking for it put his own job on the line and said so out loud. Look, this is my deal, but everyone has to cut. You know, we've done harder things. We've rationed sugar and gasoline and rubber. And we sent our sons to wars, not because we enjoyed it, but because we believed the sacrifice was real and shared. That's the problem. People will carry almost anything if they think that everyone's carrying it. You'll drop almost any weight the moment they suspect they're carrying it alone. They won't do it. And that's our biggest problem. Our biggest problem in America is not the math. It's the trust. Too many Americans believe the cuts will land on them while the connected will get a carve out. And they're usually right. So it's a big expectation that we need to start vocalizing, because the Social Security falls apart in 2032. There's nothing left in 2032. So the people that you are electing right now for senator will be in office when that falls apart. Has anyone said to you, you should ask them where they stand on Social Security? Because saying we're not cutting it is not an answer. That's going to get us into even deeper trouble. And they are the ones that are going to be in the Senate when this thing falls apart. Every program, everything has to be on the table, including the things that I like. No carve-outs for donors or anybody else. Protect the people who have already paid in and can't go back to work, and tell the rest of us plainly what changes. Then write the rules the next Congress can't quietly undo, and be serious about it. Otherwise, what you're seeing in France is a dress rehearsal that is coming to America. What you're seeing is radical Marxist and Islamist on the street taking a real problem caused by a budget that cannot be solved, and they've politicized it, and they're going to tear France apart. Over the next year, you are going to see France torn apart, and it's all about the budget. That's coming here. Our enemies of our system hate the system. They will use anything. We have to find the people who are actually serious adults that will actually do the right thing because they love the country, want it to survive, and trust that the American people can handle the truth if everyone's in on it equally. More in a minute. 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
4: Some robots are getting so small you can barely see them. Researchers at the University of Pennsylvania and the University of Michigan have built the world's smallest, fully programmable, autonomous robots, each smaller than a grain of salt. As the Wall Street Journal reports, these tiny machines can sense their surroundings, react to them, and travel in complex patterns. They run on minuscule amounts of energy powered by light. Penn roboticist Mark Miskin says building independent robots under 1 millimeter has challenged the field for 40 years. The findings appear in Science Robotics. I'm Ken Chester. I'm Ken Chester, inviting you to join me for the Tech Mobility Show, Sunday afternoons at 3 on News Talk 1540 KXEL. We cover everything that moves, from mobility to technology, transportation to lifestyle. 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It's the Tech Mobility Show. 2 full hours starting Sundays at 3 p.m. on News Talk 1540 KXEL, where Iowa comes to talk.

So we just got an email in from Torch Insider, Susan 5000. She said, how can I get information that you're presenting tomorrow night to my senators and representatives? 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

0: 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Doctors told Alba that pregnancy was impossible. Her husband's diagnosis confirmed it. A child of their own just was not going to happen. Then the impossible happened. Alba was pregnant. Positive pregnancy test felt like a mistake. Cruel twist of science she didn't understand or want at the time. Nothing added up. She had accepted pregnancy wasn't possible. This baby wasn't planned. She was confused. She was afraid. She was overwhelmed. What should have felt like a miracle felt like a crisis. Then Alba walked into a preborn network clinic and everything changed. She was welcomed with compassion and given a free ultrasound. And when she saw her baby and heard that tiny heartbeat, everything changed. 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Alba chose life. Baby Laura is healthy and striving. A reminder that when God is writing the story, impossible doesn't get the final word. 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Right now, another mother needs that moment. You can give it to her. Just $28 helps provide one life-saving ultrasound. $140 will rescue five babies. 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
1: This is a Bloomberg Money Minute. Influencers are on a mission to stop people from paying their medical bills. The Wall Street Journal says a social media movement is sharing tips on how to cut the bills, with some people advising others to ask for itemized bills, look for errors, and ask hospitals for discounts. Unpaid bills are a pain point for hospitals, with patient debt and the cost of charity care rising 16% in the first half of the year. The price of hiring supertankers to transport oil has surged to a fresh high, adding huge costs to the petroleum supply chain. It now costs $77 million to hire a very large crude carrier to move U.S. oil to Asia. That's according to data from the Baltic Exchange in London. The average last year, about $9 million. And McDonald's is facing a federal lawsuit that alleges its AI-enhanced pricing tool violates antitrust laws because it shares non-public data with franchisees who might be competing in the same market. Matt Piper, Bloomberg Radio.
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3: A suspected terror plot disrupted. I'm Lisa Brady, Fox News. An 18-year-old U.S. citizen accused of planning a mass casualty attack on the Mall of America later this month. The FBI says Sheikh Dune Mohammed was arrested yesterday after buying an assault rifle and ammunition from an undercover FBI employee. The criminal complaint says he wanted to fight for ISIS in Somalia, where his parents are from, but told a confidential informant this summer he could not afford to travel overseas.
4: Eventually, he allegedly made a plan to carry out a mass terror attack at the Mall of America. And according to court documents, he was planning to carry out that attack on October 24th during a Hmong arts celebration at the mall, and said he intended to kill, quote, Chinese, Vietnamese, and other non-Muslims attending that event.
3: Fox's Garrett Tenney in Minneapolis. The FBI says Mahmoud had been radicalized and was under investigation for nearly 2 years. Nearly 6 days after surviving her scheduled execution in Tennessee, attorneys for convicted killer Krista Pike say she's angry and confused now that she's regained consciousness.
5: On Monday night, it was our understanding that Krista was brain dead and that life support would be removed the next day. But on Tuesday, to the shock of everyone, including me, including her team, and including the medical team, Krista woke up and began talking.
3: But attorney Randy Spivey says Pike has a long road to recovery after an emergency hearing today, a judge ordering all evidence from the failed lethal injections to be preserved. President Trump says he expects Russia to share more information about a possible case of the plague that Russia says is under control.
6: We hope it is very sophisticated, very smart, and they're saying It's very much under control.
3: A lab worker in Russia reportedly died from pneumonia, but a specific pathogen source has not been confirmed. 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
9: Hello, I'm Kristen Rogers. It's October 7th. Here's a look at today's top stories from your trusted local news source. The two men looking to become Iowa's next governor met on the debate stage for the first time last night, and there were plenty of fireworks. Republican Zach Lane repeatedly challenged Democrat Rob Sian on issues and said allegations that he's not an Iowa resident are an attack on his blended family. And Sian emphasizing his experience prosecuting criminals and auditing government spending. Sian said if elected, he'd increase funding for education by 5% to make up for the years he says Iowa didn't keep up with inflation. Lane said funding is part of why Iowa students are falling behind national peers. But lack of innovation is also a considerable contributor. The two agreed that the state's voucher program needs more accountability, but differ on approaches to the state's educational savings accounts program.
10: The student might say, well, I want to come to your private school, but the private school, unlike a public school, is allowed to reject them. We should change that, and we should put an income limit back on the program. The wealthiest folks in Iowa, God bless them, good for them. They don't need the help to send their kids to private school.
11: When it comes to the education savings accounts, I truly believe they're foundational. Parents deserve to have more say where their kids go to school, more say where their tax dollars are spent.
9: Zach Lane took full advantage of the format of this untimed debate. That means moderators weren't keeping the candidates to time limits. We did the math, and Lane had about 7.5 more minutes of uninterrupted speaking time compared to Rob Sian. 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
17: The KCRG TV9 First Alert Forecast. Mostly sunny today with a high near 77, winds out of the northwest at 5 to 15. Tonight, mostly clear and cool with a low near 50, winds out of the northwest at 5 to 10. Tomorrow, mostly sunny with a high near 71, slight chance of showers tomorrow night with a low near 50. I'm TV9 First Alert Storm Team meteorologist A.J. Rickman on News Talk 1540 KXEL.
6: This hour, it's 75 degrees from News Talk 1540 KXEL.
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0: 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I just said it. 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
2: Many, many years ago, I served in Iraq, and Saddam Hussein would like spit out his tea at the amount of money that Donald Trump has stolen from his own people.
3: Like, I've seen so many politicians. I'm like, this is the stupidest ever. And a lot of them, most of them, well, let me tell you, probably all of them have been Democrats. I think that's some of the stupidest I ever heard.
4: Sean Hannity is on right now. And so is his very popular countdown. T-minus 27 days. Yep, it's coming till Election Day.

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1: All right, thank you, Scott Shannon. Thanks to all of you for being with us. Write down our toll-free telephone number. 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I think only the second day this year, I'm in New York today. It's the strangest thing in the world for me. My radio syndication anniversary is September 10th, and we just had the 25th anniversary. Now, then we know what happened the next day. And, you know, the New York Post captures what this day is in Israel, and there's not a person, I promise you, in the state of Israel, in that country, that doesn't know somebody. Because it's a very small country that, you know, we lost nearly 1,200 people that day, and all the people that were kidnapped and murdered and raped and tortured, and even children, you know, decapitations that took place. I wish people could see it, but it's also the 30th anniversary at Fox. So it just, for me personally, becomes a moment where it's just like, well, it's hard to, you know, say, oh, I'm very happy at a milestone, and yet I know that this other thing happened on that very same day. I'm so grateful to all of you for supporting this radio show and for supporting us on Fox for 30 years. And I'm so sad that 2,977 Americans lost their lives and many thereafter from 9/11 related illness, and for the people of Israel. What's even more frustrating, and we'll get into this later in the program, and I love the New York Post cover today. I love the New York Post. I love the fact that in my free state of Florida, I get a copy of that paper every single day. It says, soulless. On the third anniversary of October 7th, the terror attacks, anti-Israel protesters plan to march for Hamas. Hamas's charter calls for the destruction of Israel. It is unbelievable what we have now witnessed in 3 short years, the rise of anti-Semitism worldwide. You see it in the halls of Congress. You see it on college campuses. It's growing, you know, all over the place. You hear it on the airwaves with dumb, stupid, very ignorant morons that, you know, can have a mic. I guess anybody can have a microphone these days. And it's just sad. I mean, now we see these riots now devolving. It started as student riots in France. The president was not wrong. Now radical groups have gotten involved. It goes to me, the most preventable national security disaster in our history, which is unfettered, illegal immigration, no assimilation either under Biden, Harris, Mayorkas. The borders closed, borders secure. You know, and anyway, we're talking about all of these issues, and some people, rightly, I guess I understand, upset. I'm upset. I don't like to pay. I mean, how do I say this? In many ways in my life, and I've had no money in my life, and I was never unhappy though. And I will tell you that the adage that money doesn't make you happy is true. It does give you more options in life. It gives you freedom. I always say to my staff, I give everybody that works for me a bonus every Christmas, a rather large bonus, wouldn't you say, Ethan? I try to give everyone a decent bonus. You can say it on the microphone. Linda's not going to stop
2: very,
1: you.
2: A very generous bonus.
1: I try to, because I know, and what do I say? I don't say it as much anymore as I used to, but I always would say what?
2: Save it.
1: Money is freedom. And that's what I try to say. And, you know, or you can invest it. You know, in your case, you got a nice house. You have kids now. So your life is different. And this is the thing about where we are in this country. And by the way, if you think I'm not making the right arguments in terms of we're now 27 days outside of the most important midterm election in our lifetime, please let me know. Please just tell me. Because if you have an idea, I mean, we're trying to point out all of the success that Donald Trump will never get credit for in the legacy media mob, and at the same time describe how dangerous this TSA-dominated, radicalized Democratic Party is, and we're going to try and balance all of it. If you think it's something deeper than that, please let me know. But, you know, so it's just hard on a day like this, knowing that there are people that suffer. But I do need to take a minute and say thank you to everybody, because I often advise young people, and they'll ask me, you know, how did you become successful? How did you get into radio? How did you get into TV? And I always say, find what you love to do and then find a way to make money at it, because then it's not work. And that's kind of how I feel at this point in my career. Like, it was not work having a big fight with Rom Rombo Deadfish on my podcast. I think we're going to drop that tomorrow. I have to check. Very upsetting. Zoran Marxist Kami Mamdani. He starts out his ex post in a way that you wouldn't think is controversial. He says, "This day is profoundly painful for so many New Yorkers. It marks 3 years since the horrific crimes of October the 7th, when Hamas killed more than 1,100, actually 1,195 if we're going to be accurate, nearly 1,200, abducted 251 others. Now, there's more to the story. I've seen the videotape. The IDF will share it with anybody that wants to see it. And the fact that his wife was putting nice little hearts and check marks and approval on social media posts about the atrocities and the evils of that day, and that the people in New York never held him accountable, is breathtaking to me. And he goes on, the suffering did not begin nor end that day. Instead, It instead continued through the Israeli government's devastating ongoing genocide in Gaza, and then he goes on to attack Israel. And I'm just sitting here saying, what would you want America to do? Israel is a relatively small country, fewer than 9 million people, the size of New Jersey, about the size of New Jersey, and if you extrapolate out the population of the people of Israel, I've said this many times, you compare it to our population, it would be the equivalent of 40,000 dead Americans in a day. And it would be tens of thousands of Americans kidnapped. And it would be dozens and dozens of Americans beheaded. And dozens, if not hundreds and hundreds of Americans raped in a single day. And children were killed in this process as well. I don't know. I don't often give recommendations for TV shows, but Netflix has maybe the best show about Israel and the fight that they have for their everyday survival. And it's called Fauda. And if you watch season 5 that was released not long ago, and I watched the whole season already, but if you watch that series, and Doron, who's the lead character in this thing, and it gives you a almost the most accurate description any show could about the horrors of what happened on October the 7th. And it will take your breath away and it will break your heart. You know, one thing we've got to understand and we can never forget, and that is that evil is in this world. And, you know, we've got to remember America's purpose. Our founders, our framers were very clear. We believe in this country in natural rights, and we believe in this country that rights come from God and governments are instituted by men for the protection of those God-given rights. And we're now at a crossroads about that, one that I never thought I'd be debating or discussing on radio on a regular basis, but we are now there, where the foundational principles that were laid out by our framers and founders, that those principles are literally on the ballot right now. And I can't even believe some of the things that we are debating. I never thought that we'd have one major party that if they get in power in 27 days, that's 4 weeks from yesterday, they are talking about eliminating the U.S. Senate, packing the courts, eliminating the rights of Americans to pick their presidents, which I think would be a disaster. They want amnesty and for illegals, abolishing borders. They don't want any protection. They want to abolish ICE. They want to end all deportation. They want to defund the Department of War, which on top of every other stupid position they have, would make this country less safe and less secure. Abolish prisons, abolish police, eliminate cash bail. Then, of course, public ownership of corporations, and then the Green New Deal and confiscation of people's wealth, which will only chase people out of the country. And I think that, you know, and there's one party that doesn't want to do any of that. So as imperfect as some of you may believe Republicans have been, and if you think there are other issues that are more that I'm missing in this, 800-941-SEAN is our number. Linda suggested that if people have good ideas, that I urge them to call. I said, okay, I'll urge them to call. 800-941-SEAN. I'm willing to listen to any good idea. I don't care where it comes from. You know, you can look at the state of the world, and for example, look at the social unrest in France, and maybe we'll talk more about it later. And I have been warning over and over and over again that Western Europe is in a precipitous decline. I've been telling you the reasons why it is in decline. It is in decline. They have neglected their national security and their commitment to the defense, not only of their individual countries, but of their continent. Doesn't that sound an awful lot like the DSA? By the way, is that snow that is falling from the sky? No way. That's impossible. That's what it looks like behind Ethan. It is snow. No, it's not. That means somebody's dropping.
2: It's not snow. I don't know what it is.
1: Somebody's dropping something from a tall building. Great. Anyway, so and if you look at a wealth tax, well, that is the same as Western Europe embracing radical socialism and climate alarmism. And if you look at public ownership of corporations and the Green New Deal, cradle to grave, climate alarmism, well, that's also, you know, what the radical DSA membership would want to do. They don't want to enforce law and order. All of these things are on the ballot. If you believe in liberty and freedom and constitutional order and a meritocracy and the right of the American people to live out the lives that they were destined to live, then you're just going to have a very different view on this. You know, it is, we got the first signs of this with Obama, and I don't think anybody did a deeper dive into Obama than I did. You know, you think of, you know, 20 years he sat in the pews of Reverend Jeremiah Wright. Jeremiah Wright, the Sunday after 9/11, said, America's chickens coming home to roost. No, not God bless America, GD America, it's in the Bible, God, GD America, it's in the Bible. And then, of course, hanging out with Bernadine Dorn and Bill Ayers and community organizing and Frank Marshall Davis. This is not stuff that you got from the mainstream media. Now, you have sitting members of Congress reducing 9/11. Some people did something. Okay, and then you have Mamdani saying about October 7th, well, the genocide, you know, the suffering didn't begin or end that day. It was the worst attack in Israel's history. And all these people that were murdered and kidnapped and raped and tortured and little children as part of the process. You know, what country are we going to choose in 27 days? I don't have all the answers. I'm where Newt Gingrich is, and that is, this is the most unpredictable election cycle I can recall. And I can't tell you with any degree of certainty how this is all going to end. I just know that there's enough people in this audience and watching my TV show, watching my podcast, that you can make the difference if all of you collectively say that I don't want a part of what they're offering that would destroy and shred our Constitution. You know, you see on 9/11, hijackers chose their target. You see what happened in Israel. And, you know, it's almost like we have, you know, you're not supposed to ever forget things. We have forgotten. Last 100 years of human history, what isms have done. You know, Mao and China and Stalin in Russia and Hitler in Germany and Mussolini fascism and Tojo Japan and the killing fields in Cambodia. And what I see is unfulfilled promises, poverty, and government that will be oppressive, that feels that they're going to eliminate what has been the greatest wealth-producing country in the world. That's on the ballot. If you think it's something different, 800-941-SHAWN. Speaking of 9/11, born on America's darkest day, 9/11/01, thank goodness the Tunnel to Towers Foundation, they have been helping American heroes, their families ever since. Heroes like U.S. Army Sergeant Mario Nelson, now he served in the National Guard, volunteered at Ground Zero after the 9/11 attacks. Now, later, Mario did enlist full-time in the Army, was deployed to Iraq. He made the ultimate sacrifice when he was killed by a rocket-propelled grenade. This being the 25th anniversary year of 9/11, we honor the service of brave men and women and the enduring legacy of those that gave everything for their country, their communities. And the Tunnel to Towers Foundation was able to recognize the sacrifice of this family by providing them with a mortgage-free home. 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
4: With the Bloomberg Business of Sports Report, I'm Charlie Pellett. LIV Golf, the bankrupt golf tour backed by Saudi Arabia's sovereign wealth fund, is getting a financing commitment of as much as $300 million from the credit arm of BC Partners, a British alternative asset firm. It will be subject to U.S. bankruptcy court approval. StubHub has announced its first ever NASCAR partnership. It's teaming up with journeyman driver Garrett Smithley and SS Greenlight Racing, BRK Racing, ahead of the O'Reilly Auto Parts Series finale at the Homestead Miami Speedway on November 7th. And in other sponsorship news, the New Jersey Devils have announced a multi-year expansion of their long-standing partnership with Prudential Financial and PGIM, which is Prudential's $1.5 trillion global asset management business. And that's the Bloomberg Business of Sports Report. I'm Charlie Pellett.
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1: I'm going to give you a sober look at the president's record, a reality check. I guess lethal injection no longer really works, as evidenced by that recent case. So, you know, the president approving a firing squad for Fort Hood shooter Nadal Hassan. You know, what did they say? Workplace violence, I think Obama called it. And the guy was saying, Allahu Akbar. When people say Allahu Akbar, I don't usually think of workplace violence. I don't know. Maybe he's right and I'm wrong. I think of radical Islamism. Anyway, we'll get to that. We'll get to some of your calls. What do you want Republicans to do in this next 27 days as we continue?
11: This is a Bloomberg Money Minute. Cryptocurrencies are falling as a wave of forced selling swept across digital asset venues, with broader market jitters further weighing on risk appetite. Bitcoin fell as much as 3.3% to $82,700. The digital asset retreat accelerated as leveraged bets were unwound, with roughly $700 million in crypto positions liquidated over the last 24 hours. That's according to data compiled by CoinGlass. Amazon Ring Brand has unveiled its first smart lock, which has an innovative feature that addresses the scenario of arriving home to a dead battery. The Ring smart lock will be available in the first quarter of 2027 and has a physical dial that can recharge the internal battery to restore electronic functions. Ring is also rolling out new smart video cameras. Mortgage rates climbed for a seventh straight week to their highest level in nearly 3 years. The rate on a 30-year fixed mortgage rose 19 basis points to 7.49%, the highest point in about 3 years. Matt Piper, Bloomberg Radio.
12: This is the closing market report for Wednesday on the Iowa Agribusiness Radio Network. I'm Riley Smith. On the phone with Bill Moore of Price Futures Group as we wrap up another day in the ag marketplace. Bill, what have we seen going on in the grain and livestock markets today?
13: The markets are taking a little profit after yesterday's strong rally. It was influenced by the 3% drop in crop ratings on Monday on the corn, I think from 57 to 54%. Exports are a little light on the light side. We haven't had a flash sale in a couple of days. And I think harvest, people are getting back to harvesting. It was down 5 to 10% from last year. Corn and beans, and I think they're getting back to work, getting in the field this week. That's putting some pressure on the market. Plus, we have a WASDE report Friday at 11 o'clock, looking for corn yields around 177, 18, 178, and bean yields 52 to 53. But usually these Friday's reports, the funds get out, so I think there's some liquidation causing some red numbers in the red today in front of that report that comes out on Friday. So for all those reasons, the market is receding today. I think it's just a correction. I think the market has turned a corner.
12: That again was Bill Moore of Price Futures Group. We'll look at the numbers next.
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12: At the close, December corn down 6 even at 502 and a quarter. March corn down 5 and a quarter at 517 even. November soybeans down 5 and a half at 1297 and a half. January beans down 4 and 3 quarters at 1314 and a half. December soybean meal up 11 even at 365.80. December soybean oil down 223 at 67.68. On the Merck, October live cattle up 38 cents at 221.60. October feeders down 235 at 338.15. December lean hogs down $1.28 at 69.10. December pork cutout unchanged at 95.13. And October class 3 milk up 4 cents at 15.09. Those are your closing markets on Iowa.
10: This is a Bloomberg Money Minute. Grocery prices have been a consumer pain point, prompting changes in the way people shop. Aldi's U.S. Chief Operating Officer Dave Rinaldo tells Bloomberg the discounter is seeing a record number of customers.
15: We also know that Americans are really feeling the pressure of what is years of cumulative compounding inflation.
10: He says the 50-year-old Aldi is in a unique position as a privately held company.
15: We really pride ourselves on running an extraordinarily efficient operation that allows us to pass those savings on to customers.
10: Meanwhile, Whole Foods, which has worked to shake the nickname Whole Paycheck, is adapting to changing customer behavior.
16: Customers are buying more in real time, and so they are putting less items in their basket for each trip, but they're actually making more frequent trips.
10: CEO Jason Buechel tells Bloomberg customers are also making other changes, such as shifting from beef to chicken. Whole Foods has also cut prices and says its private label 365 brand is a hit with shoppers. Gina Cervetti, Bloomberg Radio.
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21: The KCRG TV9 First Alert Forecast. Mostly sunny today with a high near 77, winds out of the northwest at 5 to 15. Tonight, mostly clear and cool with a low near 50, winds out of the northwest at 5 to 10. Tomorrow, mostly sunny with a high near 71, slight chance of showers tomorrow night with a low near 50. I'm TV9 First Alert Storm Team meteorologist A.J. Rickman on News Talk 1540 KXEL.
22: Currently, it's 76 degrees on the Voice of Eastern Iowa.
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1: Hi, 25 now till the top of the hour. 800-941-SEAN, our number. You want to be a part of the program. The great Ronald Reagan once said, inflation is as violent as a mugger, as frightening as an armed robber, as deadly as a hitman. Well, Reagan had a lot of wisdom. He was a great president. What does inflation mean for your money? What does it mean for your retirement savings? What does it mean for your quality of life? You know, I've had all these years in my early adult life, I lived paycheck to paycheck. I don't remember who. I feel like I owe this person a debt of gratitude. They pulled me aside and said, you know, if you start saving money, put a percentage of your savings, build out a diversified portfolio in gold and silver. And I've done so ever since. And it's one decision I've never regretted. And it's, it is a hedge. You can hedge your money against inflation. And look, I'm just glad that I have ounces of gold that I got for under $300. I mean, think about that. You know, what was it? Last I checked, $4,600, $4,700 an ounce. Silver went up, what, nearly 500%. It's been crazy what's going on. Anyway, I'm a customer of Gold Co. They're also a partner of the show, but I'm a customer myself. 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They're a great company, and I'm proud to be a customer of theirs. 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It's 855-815-GOLD. 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One more time, 855-815-GOLD. You know, as I ask you this question, what do you want Republicans to do in these final 27 days? I just want to give, you know, a reality check. Yeah, everyone can agree. We all know the truth. Gas prices are high. It is temporary, especially considering we produce more oil, gas, and coal in 2025, and we're producing even more than that this year than at any other point in history. The president has opened up hundreds of millions of acres for development, so we are tripling, quadrupling down on what is the lifeblood of the world's economy. Yeah, it's because of the conflict in Iran. And I think every voter is going to have to decide this question. Was it worth, for temporary reasons, higher gas prices? You know, if you go back to World War II, we Americans sacrificed greatly, mightily in that conflict to defeat the Nazis, defeat Tojo's Japan. My father served 4 years in the Pacific. Yeah, we paid a lot for a lot of items because a lot of, you know, people were working to support the war effort. And that was a battle at that time for society, for free society over, you know, radicalism, the radicalism of the last century. I mean, you had Mao in China, you had Stalin in Russia, Hitler in Germany, you had Mussolini in fascism, you have Tojo in Japan, you had Pol Pot in the killing fields. Many young Americans, I understand, also now we're waiting for interest rates to come down. I would expect that probably is going to happen within the next year. I would argue stay the course if you think that is a bad strategy. But I'll tell you one thing that nobody is focused on. A lot of the successes, I think this might be the only show that regularly goes over what Donald Trump has accomplished in great specificity and great detail. You know, the fact that the border is now closed as tight as it's ever been is not by accident. It's because Donald Trump closed it. You know, we've had 16 months. Not a single illegal has been released into this country. You have ICE now has arrested over 10,000 illegal gang members. They have found all of these children. The Department of Homeland Security website stating more than 1.9 million people who are in the U.S. illegally took the president up on his offer to self-deport. That gives them an opportunity to come back into the country legally. You know, last year, the homicide rate was the lowest it's ever been in history. And it's going lower. It's down double digits even more from last year's record. And the same with rape and the same with robberies. We see the efforts to make Washington, D.C. safe and New Orleans safe and Memphis, Tennessee safe. Oh, you know, you hire police instead of getting rid of police, defunding police and opening up our nation's, you know, prisons and abolishing prisons. Yeah, well, no, you're not going to have law and order and safety security if you follow the Democratic Party's agenda. The president has secured anywhere between $11 and $19 trillion in money for investments, and we're building now out our own semiconductor chips, pharmaceuticals, and we're bringing back automobile manufacturing. And that is a serious, you know, that those are serious high-paying career jobs. And if I add to all of this the Census Bureau data on the economy, which it seems nobody knows except for those of you that listen to this show and watch the TV show, we see that for African Americans, Hispanic Americans, Native Americans, poverty now is at an all-time low. That's since Donald Trump became president. We see income for the lowest 25% that the left claims to claim the most, you know, claim a monopoly of compassion for. Incomes for them is at the highest level it's ever been at. We see median income now at $87,600. That is the most ever. We've had over 80 stock market records. And for a lot of Americans, it's never been my main barometer of the economy. However, you know, that means your retirement, your 401k, your IRA is doing infinitely better than it was doing before. The president gave us the largest tax cuts in the history of this country, while simultaneously, these Democrats voted for the largest tax increase in the history of this country. You know, 97% of tax filers got a tax cut. If you work and you get a weekly paycheck or biweekly paycheck or monthly paycheck, you can see that you're taking home more pay, even if you didn't get a raise from last year, because they're taking less money out because you're paying less. You know, we have over 100,000 new construction jobs. We keep reading and I keep telling you stories about the next generation of millionaires are going to be from the trades. You know, all of that happening. By the way, the president is now allowing Nidal Hassan. I mean, remember Barack Obama said, looks like a case of workplace violence. That's what he said at the time. Not sure if we have that, but he said, no, it looks like workplace violence. Meanwhile, we knew very early on that the guy, Nidal Hassan, had been shouting Allahu Akbar. I don't consider people that shout Allahu Akbar as anything other than radical Islamic terrorists, just like the hijackers on 9/11, Allahu Akbar. You know, anyway, the president now has signed off on Nidal Hassan getting a firing squad. Well, it certainly works better than lethal injection. Apparently, there's a problem with that. We saw that play out in Tennessee. And by the way, there's this big story about Donald Trump. He's not asking Iran to attack L.A. or San Diego, because that's what California Democrats, you know, are now the claiming that President Trump invited Iran to nuke Los Angeles and San Diego. No, then he's the one that took the possibility that they'll ever have a nuclear weapon away from them. And Gavin, this is not normal. None of this. When in fact, it's all too normal, a case of Trump derangement syndrome. But by Democratic accounts, the legacy media accounts, Donald Trump, okay, maybe you would argue made a tasteless joke. He did give out a GOP senator's personal cell phone number because the guy wouldn't agree with daylight savings time. It's just quintessential Trump. I think he takes up, you know, more space in people's minds than any one human being on earth. But what he said was, you want to see a tremendous victory in Iran because it verifies all the things we did. Again, remember, with the word gas prices rise, it's just artificial. It's a little bit high. I mean, he's not wrong. He gave us the lowest ever. But what they're claiming he said he did not say. It's a small price to pay keeping the world safe, keeping our country safe. You know, otherwise they can take out a city. That's what he was talking about. But, you know, people don't want to hear that part. They have their own Trump derangement syndrome that they're dealing with here. You know, but America now is on the mend. And some news for these anti-data center hysterics. New York City, by the way, has 50 data centers. Nobody had been complaining about it. Use a computer, use a cell phone. Guess what? You're using a data center. But, of course, you're not going to get credit for any of this ever. All right, let's say hi to Matt is in my free state of Florida. Matt, how are you? Thanks for holding down the fort for a day, and I will be back in paradise in the free state of Florida tomorrow. What's going on?

0: ideas that they're not going to like the most are going to be conservative ideas. And that's going to be a much bigger problem. By the way, there's a narrative out there. One of the Democratic media's favorite themes is the notion that Hispanic Americans are deserting the Republican Party. Well, no, Rasmussen, Hispanics favor Republicans over Democrats by 8 points. Pretty interesting. All right, back to our busy, busy phones. All right, Mike is in the... Well, the state, the communist utopia known as New York. I can't believe the comments of this idiot mayor in New York City. What's going on, Mike? How are you?
1: Sean.
0: Yeah, Mike. What's up, man?
1: I am one of those guys who never thought he'd be calling you.
0: Why?
1: I live in the not so great state of New York.
0: You don't have to live there forever. You can leave.
1: I'm about ready to, but my wife would never leave her mother, and she lives like 5 miles away.
0: Bring your mother with you. Bring her mother with you.
1: I feel like a sponge that's been stepped on and dehydrated. I have nothing left. I live in New York State. I have nothing left. I can give you so many examples.
0: Mike, bring your wife and your mother-in-law with you. What's wrong with that idea?
1: I'm looking at Tennessee.
0: Tennessee is a great choice. Carolina is a great choice. My free state of Florida, great choice. And, you know, again, choice. You have the choice. You don't have to stay. And I'm saying about New York, and I'm saying about California. Steve Hilton, Bruce Blakeman. This is probably those two states' last best great hope to be salvaged and saved. Just telling you, and I'm predicting another wave of mass migration out of those states if they lose. And the odds are against them. Anyway, last word. Go ahead.
1: John, I would like to warn other people of what's going on in New York State. There are 5 counties downstate with 68% of the population. 40% of them are on public assistance. My sponge is dry. My electric bill on naked property where I have a shed that I plug in a refrigerator. 15 years ago, my electric bill was $11 or $12 a month. It is now $43 a month to run a refrigerator and pay.
0: Mike, how many times must I tell you you have freedom? We still have freedom and liberty. You're making a choice by staying in an oppressive state. I strongly urge you to find a solution that's going to work for your family. All right? I got to roll. Appreciate you. Kathleen in Boston. What's up, Kathleen? How are you?
2: I'm good, thanks. Watching you for 30 years, it's an honor to speak with you.
0: It's very humbling. I mean, you know, we had events at the Fox News Channel today. I am so grateful to all of you to allow me to come into your homes and on radio and TV, now the podcast. I'm so grateful. And I can't say it enough. It means so much to me in my life, and I feel very honored and blessed that you're out there. But anyway, I'll give you the... We only have less than a minute, but go ahead.
2: Oh, thank you. Well, I'm calling because I'm just so concerned about the midterms, and I think people have forgotten what it was like under Joe Biden, especially about the border. And so glad that that President Trump, you know, closed the border. But people have forgotten what it was like. And I would love to see the president and maybe Tom Holman have some kind of a press conference to talk about those 350,000 kids that were missing and how many are still missing.
0: There's still many missing, but they have found many. And, you know, they have deported many of the most hardened criminals. They haven't been perfect, but they've been given an impossible situation that they inherited. But you're 100% right. It was bad. Anyway, 800-941 Sean is a number. You want to be a part of the program. Ever go to a 5-star, really nice hotel, and you get underneath the sheets, and you're like, man, What a difference. 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
2: Dueling news releases. I'm Jeff Stein with today's Iowa Politics Report. There was a debate between the Republican and Democrat candidates for governor last night in the Quad Cities. I know this not because I watched or read news accounts in advance. Rather, I know because of the flood of news releases that clogged my email inbox immediately following the event. This is not my first day on the job, so I simply deleted them all without opening them. Now, before you think that short-sighted, consider that the news releases were all prepared before the event was even held, declaring that their side was the clear winner for articulating their candidate's clear vision for the future of our state, and pointing out that the opponent proved how out of touch he was with Iowans. You don't craft something, a message, that long with direct sources from quotes, have it vetted, and hit the send button in only 2 or 3 minutes. But that's how I knew the so-called debate had ended, the flood of emails arriving within just a few minutes after the host said goodnight. These releases come from the campaigns themselves, the two state parties, the national governors' groups for each party, and they use the same phrases used in their regular daily emails, where staff members attempt to earn their salaries by dropping those spam-like daily reminders into the inbox. Tonight, the Republican and Democrat candidates for U.S. Senate debate. I doubt I'll watch, but I have a feeling I'll know when it's over. And that's the Iowa Politics Report for Wednesday, October 7, on Twitter, Instagram, Gitter, Threads, and Truth Social, at Iowa Politics. I'm Jeff Stein on News Talk 1540 KXEL.
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6: Mm-hmm. We will review the facts, gather evidence, interview witnesses, and if warranted, pursue prosecutions.
4: But the problem is that Tish James has already come to a conclusion in this case without one shred of evidence being presented to her.
6: And we look forward to the outcome to ensure that, in fact, justice is served and there's accountability for the survivor.
4: In other words, she has already rendered a decision in this case. She should recuse herself immediately.
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0: 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The third anniversary of October the 7th is here. 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
3: This is a Bloomberg Money Minute. A viral social media hoax claiming discrimination at Texas Roadhouse led to a six-week sell-off of the company's shares, which surpassed 20% by the end of September. Analysts on Wall Street now see an opportunity to buy into the restaurant chain at an attractive discount. Despite expected lower sales growth for the current quarter due to the controversy, analysts are mostly positive on Texas Roadhouse, citing its past performance and potential for long-term growth. And those rolls, of course. Texas Roadhouse stock is down slightly. That $30 Costco private label wine might really be a $150 bottle. Some winemakers in California are offloading their surplus wine, making premium wines more affordable for consumers at retailers like Costco, Kroger, and Aldi. Don't worry, the supply-demand mismatch is expected to continue for some time, with the industry taking action to fix the imbalance, but consumers are benefiting from the high-quality wine at lower prices. Costco's stock is up 1%. Matt Piper, Bloomberg Radio.
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6: President heads back to Texas. I'm Lisa Brady, Fox News. His second trip in a week to a state with a tight Senate race between State Attorney General Ken Paxton and Democrat James Tallarico.
7: And for the third time in a couple days, more Paxton leaked audio via Axios. Quote, asked by one attendee what issues are dragging on his campaign, Paxton responded, it's not tariffs, it's the war, it's gas prices, it's diesel.
6: Fox's Peter Ducey at the White House. President Trump telling reporters,
8: I think he'll be a great senator. Ken Paxton was great. He was considered the best, or certainly one of the few best, but the best attorney general of the whole country.
6: Also saying that Iran is wiped out, and when the conflict ends, oil prices will come tumbling down. President Trump says he spoke with Israel's prime minister, marking 3 years since the October 7th attacks.
9: That was a horrible day, a horrible tragedy, a horrible end there. The other side is paying a very big price for what they did on October 7th, believe me.
6: The New York City mayor calls the attacks horrific war crimes, while also again accusing Israel of genocide against Palestinians in a posted statement. A suspected terror plot hits a wall in Minnesota.
10: The FBI and U.S. Attorney's Office announcing an arrest and charges of an accused terror suspect, a Somali-American, who they say planned to kill dozens of innocent people at the Mall of America in the Twin Cities later this month.
11: The complaint charges Sheikh Dune Abdullahi Mohammed with acquiring an AK-47 assault rifle and 200 rounds of ammunition in order to commit a federal crime of terrorism.
10: Mohammed also accused of attempting to provide material support to the terror group ISIS.
6: Fox's Jeff Manasso, the criminal complaint says Mohammed wanted to target non-Muslims, telling a confidential informant he wanted to fight for ISIS in Somalia, but couldn't afford to travel overseas. A retreat on Wall Street, the Dow down 341. 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
16: Hello, I'm Kristen Rogers. It's October 7th. Here's a look at today's top stories from your trusted local news source. The two men looking to become Iowa's next governor met on the debate stage for the first time last night, and there were plenty of fireworks. Republican Zach Lane repeatedly challenged Democrat Rob Sand on issues and said allegations that he's not an Iowa resident are an attack on his blended family. And Sand emphasizing his experience prosecuting criminals and auditing government spending. Sand said if elected, he'd increase funding for education by 5% to make up for the years he says Iowa didn't keep up with inflation. Lane said funding is part of why Iowa students are falling behind national peers. But lack of innovation is also a considerable contributor. The two agreed that the state's voucher program needs more accountability, but differ on approaches to the state's educational savings accounts program.
17: The student might say, well, I want to come to your private school, but the private school, unlike a public school, is allowed to reject them. We should change that. We should put an income limit back on the program. The wealthiest folks in Iowa, God bless them, good for them. They don't need the help to send their kids to private school.
18: When it comes to the education savings accounts, I truly believe they're foundational. Parents deserve to have more say where their kids go to school, more say where their tax dollars are spent.
16: Zach Lane took full advantage of the format of this untimed debate. That means moderators weren't keeping the candidates to time limits. We did the math, and Lane had about 7.5 more minutes of uninterrupted speaking time compared to Rob Sand. If you missed the debate, you can watch it on the KCRG TV9 News app. It's also on the KCRG YouTube channel and on KCRG.com. 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
22: The KCRG TV9 First Alert Forecast. Mostly sunny today with a high near 77, winds out of the northwest at 5 to 15. Tonight, mostly clear and cool with a low near 50, winds out of the northwest at 5 to 10. Tomorrow, mostly sunny with a high near 71, slight chance of showers tomorrow night with a low near 50. I'm TV9 First Alert Storm Team meteorologist A.J. Rickman on News Talk 1540 KXEL.
23: The eastern Iowa temperature is 77 degrees from KXEL.

0: I just said it. 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My support's not important. I said yes.
1: Many, many years ago, I served in Iraq, and Saddam Hussein would, like, spit out his tea at the amount of money that Donald Trump has stolen from his own people.
2: Like, I've seen so many politicians, I'm like, this is the stupidest ever. And a lot of, most of them, well, let me take probably all of them have been Democrats. I think that's some of the stupidest I ever heard.
3: Sean Hannity is on right now. And so is his very popular countdown. T-minus 27 days. Yep, it's coming till Election Day.

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More behind-the-scenes information on breaking news and more bold, inspired solutions for America.

0: 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Mr. O'Reilly, sir, how are you?
1: I just got finished interviewing Geraldo.
0: Oh, boy.
1: So I'm exhausted.
0: Was it a fight?
1: The topic, you'll be interested in this. So Geraldo's voting for Tallarico. He can't vote in Texas because he's a resident of another state. And we voted, we discussed, the debate was about how could you do that, Geraldo? How? Why would you vote for a guy like that? Power in the Senate when you know what the ultimate goal is for the Democratic Party. And I'm going to let you watch it if you want to. I mean, it's on our long form call. We'll do it live. It'll go up tomorrow.
0: So you're leading into where I wanted to go with you today. Newt Gingrich has been following elections, and I think we both agree he's one of the smartest political observers out there. He brought Republicans out of this permanent majority of 40 years into power. He worked with Bill Clinton. They balanced the budget for four consecutive years. It's the last time that that has been done. He's a friend of both of ours. And he said, in all the years I've been following political races, I can make a strong case for this result, meaning a blue wave, or Republicans shocking the world. I don't know how it's going to go, and I tend to agree with him. What I'm worried about are people like Geraldo that don't understand the radicalism of Tallarico or Abdul El-Sayed or Troy Jackson, or really where the power structure is within the Democratic Party now, which is with the radicals, to eliminate the Senate, to pack the courts. We no longer, as the people, get to choose our president. Amnesty for illegals, abolish borders, abolish ICE, end all deportations, defund the Department of War, eliminate cash bail, abolish prisons, abolish police, public ownership of corporations, establish a wealth tax, and cradle to grave, womb to the tomb, Green New Deal. I don't think the folks, Bill, are, unless they're listening to the likes of you, me, and a few others that are telling them what their stated agenda is, and then, of course, Democrats that are not running on this platform will absolutely go along with it, as evidenced by the fact that no elected Democrat is willing to criticize them. I'm worried the folks may not be as informed as they need to be going into this midterm. We're 27 days out. What say you, Mr. O'Reilly?
1: Well, it's true because of the declining public school system. But let me add another one to your list of dangers if the Democrats control the government. They would surrender to the mullahs. That party would surrender to Iran. That would open up a whole new wave of Islamic terrorism all around the world, because you know what would happen. The Iranians would be celebrating in the streets, dancing around. We brought America to its knees. Satan, we defeated it. And you can't find a Democrat that would say, no, we got to beat these guys, whether it's militarily, whether it's starving them out, whatever it may be. So that party, if it gets power in the Democrat Party, and I brought this up to Geraldo because he covered a lot of the war on terror stuff. I said, are you willing to vote for a party who will surrender? And since this is the anniversary of October 7th, when the world saw what 6,000 Hamas terrorists did to innocent Jewish civilians, is this what this would be more of? That, because Iran was behind that. Geraldo didn't really have an answer to that. And that's what gets me. You think I was angry with the, we'll do it live. I mean, I don't get as angry as Levin. Levin is going to have a heart attack out there. I'm telling you, pounding everything. But I'm teed up.
0: I wouldn't say it's anger in the case of Mark. I would say it's righteous indignation. And it's like Mark going, I'll say it. Nobody else will say it.
1: Humanity, come on. He's teed off. He's Jewish. He's got a right to be teed off. You know.
0: But Mark is a unique talent. I mean, we'll put that aside for a minute. There's another untold story, Bill. And it used to be that the mainstream media would report the Census Department data, like Hispanic and black poverty since Donald Trump got back in office is now at an all-time low. Incomes for the lowest 25% of Americans went to the highest level ever. Median income is $87,600, the most ever. Most Americans have some money in the stock market, vis-a-vis a retirement plan, IRA, whatever it happens to be. We've set 80 records there as well. And I think people focus in on, well, grocery prices that the president inherited that are going down, and the gas prices associated with making sure that our children and grandchildren don't have to inherit a country like Iran and radical mullahs with nuclear weapons.
1: Well, look, you can make an argument that the Republican Party hasn't done enough to assuage the suffering of people who don't have a lot of assets. You can make that argument. Okay, and that's what the Democrats are doing. But you can't make an argument against a party that is run by people who want to crush capitalism, crush traditional America. Mandani in New York says, I want to control the means of production. That's right out of Karl Marx. Okay? He's a communist.
0: But, Bill, the entire Democratic Party now is beholden to the DSA. What I just, that laundry list I just fed you did not come from me. It came, and it's on my website, Hannity.com. It's up there. It's posted. It is what is on their website. They are now the power structure within the Democratic Party. They in a sense, have taken it over.
1: Because that's where the money is going in. And but put the surrendering to Iran in there.
0: I would agree with that, although they don't say it, but they would have surrendered to Iran. And I think you're dead right on that part. But there's a bigger picture here. Chuck Schumer, Hakeem Jeffries, with the exception of John Fetterman, no elected Democrat in the Senate is willing to criticize this agenda or these people because they bow at their altar and they cower in fear. Am I wrong?
1: Well, it's money driven. We uncovered another guy, 91-year-old Swiss guy, lives in Wyoming, Vice. This is his last name.
0: Yeah, we talked about him.
1: Roy Singham and Soros. Alone, those three are pumping a colossal amount of money into the Democratic Party to get their candidates elected everywhere. And if you dissent against the radicalism that these three men want, as well as Bernie Sanders et al., then you are shut out of the money. And Nancy Pelosi perfected this. You will not get any money, and you will lose your run for re-election. That is huge. Now, Trump does kind of the same thing by saying, I won't endorse you, but it's not nearly as intense as the Democratic side, whereas we will bankrupt you. You will not be able to run, and we'll primary you as well.
0: You see, let me go to this aspect of it. We've known each other a long time. By the way, it's the 30th anniversary of Fox News today, and I happen to be in your state of New York, by the way, for less than 24 hours, and I'm getting out of here. But for the record, I think it's important that we understand something here, is you have pretty steadfastly avoid being an advocate. But what I'm seeing in you and hearing from you is that you see this as a clear and present danger, an existential threat to constitutional order that has guided this country for 250 years, and you become political as a result of their radicalism. Is that a fair characterization of you?
1: I told my audience today on the No Spin News, it's hard for me to cover this election because of exactly what you just said. I know what the end game is here. You say that most people don't know the basics of the issues right now. And I think that's true. I think it's about 50-50. All right, a lot of people don't even care anymore. They're addicted to their machines, and that's where they live in this cyber world. But the end result is these people are hell-bent to change our system whereby you compete, you fail, or you succeed in the marketplace.
0: Liberty, freedom, constitutional order, and individual responsibility, which I think has defined both of our lives.
1: Yeah, that's what my book is. There's a reason 20 million foreign nationals have come to America. They're not going to Uruguay, okay? Because you can make it here. The government cannot prevent you from making it here. Whereas in almost every country, look what happened in France and UK. I mean, they're out of money. They can't pay their national health care bills. They're rioting in the streets now for nothing. That's going to come here if these people win. That will come here. And I'm saying to myself, what do you need? It's like God coming down, standing there with Moses going, hey, you better stop worshiping the idols because you're all going to die. I mean, it's not that bad yet. But boy, this Democratic Party is even 7-8 years ago wasn't even close to this militancy.
0: All right, quick break, right back. More with all things self-proclaimed simple man. That means all things Bill O'Reilly, all things Bill O'Reilly at BillO'Reilly.com as we continue.
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5: This is the Bloomberg Business of Entertainment Report. We are an industry in disruption. Those are the words of Casey Bloys, the newly named head of streaming at Skydance. That's the company that was created by Paramount Skydance's $110 billion acquisition of Warner Brothers Discovery. Bloys spoke to Lucas Shaw at Bloomberg Screen Time before the merger was official.
6: Like any industry that gets disrupted, there is mergers, there is new players coming in. Maybe we will find some certainty, some calmness, but if you take the long view of entertainment, this is This is what happens. It's hard when you're in the middle of it, when you're in the eye, it feels like you're in the eye of the storm. But in the long run, this is entertainment.
5: Ploys was previously the chief executive of HBO. The merger, which was completed this week, is one of the biggest in the entertainment industry. David Ellison remains as chief executive of the new entity. He brought in Eunan Kreitz from Mattel as his co-CEO. Karen Moscow, Bloomberg Radio.
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0: moments with all things self-proclaimed simple man. 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Republicans wouldn't even have a shot. They wouldn't even be part of the equation in an off-year election based on historical trends. I think the fact that they're so radical, so extreme, so out of touch, and it's disappointing to hear that Geraldo's gone over to the dark side in that sense, supporting six-gender, you know, Telefrico. But it is a threat to our way of life. 250 years of, you know, a belief in God-given rights and government, you know, installed to protect the rights that are God-given. And then it's basically up to the individual. We will abandon that with false promises of cradle to grave, womb to the tomb, socialism, communism, whatever ism you want to put on it.
1: And even worse, the corporate media, tremendously powerful, even though it's on the decline, is enabling all this.
0: Yeah.
1: They're working against themselves, Disney and these companies. That's just shocking. I don't mind people who are liberal and they don't see it my way and all of that. I mean, I like robust debate. But when you're looking to destroy what has made the country the greatest nation on earth for 250 years, when you want to destroy that and replace it with AOC telling you how much money you can have, that's what you're voting for? That just gets into insane land.
0: Well, I think that's where we are. Bill, it's going to be 4 weeks from yesterday when Election Day comes, and I think it's the most important midterm in our lifetime. Mr. O'Reilly, sir, we appreciate your time. All things Bill O'Reilly at BillO'Reilly.com, and we look forward to your commentary next week. Now, you've been taking off a lot. You're going to show up next week, right?
1: I don't know yet. It depends. I haven't been taking off a lot.
0: You've been taking off a lot.
1: No.
0: You've been ducking the show more this year than any other time. I think it's time for you to get back committed to a bigger, stronger work ethic. But we appreciate Mr. O'Reilly. Thank you, sir. His book, don't forget, is on Hannity.com, Amazon.com, bookstores around the country. All right, here we are 3 years later, October 7th, 2023. Israeli firefighter. Can you imagine? You're a firefighter. You're committed to saving lives. And the guy's name is Danny. And here's a nightmare scenario no parent should ever have to endure. Terrorists attacking his community in Israel. His daughter, his son-in-law trapped inside their homes. Their homes are burning during the horrific attacks on that day. Nothing he can do to save them. Danny has dedicated his entire life to saving lives, and in the midst of this unimaginable grief, he steps forward to help evacuate survivors and care for his shattered community. And guess what? Today, he continues helping rebuild. And this is one of thousands and thousands of stories, especially since Iran and their proxies have literally left so many Israelis homeless in need of basic humanitarian assistance. And that's why the partnership we have with the International Fellowship of Christians and Jews is so important. They are providing all of this humanitarian assistance. That means food, water, shelter, clothing, medicines, you name it. They have mobile medical clinics for the elderly. And it's why today there are thousands of churches and synagogues and schools and communities around the country that have joined the Flags for Fellowship movement by the IFCJ. And, you know, right now they need your help. They're on the ground. They're providing that assistance, but they can't do it without us. Please help the people whose lives have been shattered, you know, get back on their feet. And the way you can do it is help the IFCJ. And they have a website. It's joinfof.org. 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
1: The procedure was fairly straightforward. In order for a territory to become a state, a constitution had to be written. And that led to a gathering of 72 men in Iowa City on October 7, 1844. Iowa had been a territory for 6 years, but the concept of writing a constitution or making laws was still new. Two-thirds of the delegates were Democrats. The rest were Whigs. The Republican Party wouldn't be formed for another 10 years. The convention was in session for 26 days, discussing questions such as, should meetings be opened with prayer? What salary should be paid to public officials? And what should the boundaries of the new state be? The Constitution was ultimately sent to Congress in December, which had to determine if Iowa's population was large enough to justify statehood, if the boundaries for the proposed new state were satisfactory, and if the Constitution itself was consistent with the U.S. Constitution. Congress approved the document, including a provision that Iowa would enter the Union as a free state. But the people of Iowa had to vote and approve the Constitution, and as it turned out, citizens did not like the boundaries that had been proposed and rejected the Constitution. That delayed Iowa statehood because another convention had to be called and another document prepared for approval by voters. That ultimately happened, of course. But the first constitutional convention for Iowa statehood began on this date in 1844. And that's Iowa Almanac for October 7th. There's more online at iowaalmanac.com. I'm Jeff Stein on Newstalk 1540 KXEL.
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5: The KCRG TV9 First Alert Forecast. Mostly sunny today with a high near 77. Winds out of the northwest at 5 to 15. Tonight, mostly clear and cool with a low near 50. Winds out of the northwest at 5 to 10. Tomorrow, mostly sunny with a high near 71. Slight chance of showers tomorrow night with a low near 50. I'm TV9 First Alert Storm Team meteorologist A.J. Rickman on News Talk 1540 KXEL.
1: The Eastern Iowa temperature is 77 degrees from KXEL.

0: uncovers the real truth about the politics of D.C. He's your watchdog on Big Brother every day. Hannity is on right now.
1: 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And by the way, welcome to Pure Talk. Glad you joined us. You know, we're talking a lot about how radicalized the Democratic Party is. Look at Maine, for example. I call him Graham Plattner 2.0. Everyone says this guy has a vile, vicious, nasty side to him. They even interviewed, and we showed it on the TV show, of a previous Troy Jackson supporter who's not going to vote for him for the Senate because they know him. Troy Jackson saying he doesn't know about any fraud in Maine, and there's a ton of it. He's saying 1 or 2 votes doesn't matter in the legislative process. That actually makes it can make all the difference. He's wrong. Supports Medicare for all, wants to get Maine off of fossil fuels, said voters should not have to show ID. I mean, this is what you're dealing with in Maine. This is what you're dealing with in New Hampshire. This is what you're dealing with in Texas and Michigan, Iowa and Ohio and Alaska. This is what is on the ballot. You know, it's 4 weeks from yesterday, you know, is election day. And this is what we're going to have to deal with. By the way, Abdul El-Sayed's campaign denying what we have on tape, and that is him claiming to have dual citizenship with Egypt. But we have the tape. Listen.
2: The first is that I carry dual citizenship, right? And I grew up spending most of my summers in another country where I understood what it meant not to have the right to self-govern.
1: Oh, okay. I'm a dual citizen. And he says he really enjoys Egypt better. Maybe he should be running for the Senate in Egypt. In my free state of Florida, Angie Nixon, another DSA supporter, doubling down on support of terrorist organizations responsible for killing law enforcement officers. Listen to this.
3: Thank you for your great question, and I appreciate you being a tracker here today with me. And so as it relates to that, oftentimes some of those people were actually, they were exonerated. And oftentimes in my community a long time ago, black people were actually arrested, and there was a thing called COINTELPRO. And they were lied on. A lot of the groups were lied on. And it's just now coming out that honestly a lot of folks were actually set up. And so I understand and I appreciate you saying that, but that's history itself, too. It talks about what they were, you know, arrested for and all of the things. And so I'm sorry, but this is a bookstore and we don't want to ban anything at all.
1: All right, this is a radical DSA member, and I'm saying to even people in my free state of Florida, people in the state of Texas, even South Carolina, you know, historically red states, Arkansas, don't take any election, any race for granted. And I think everybody around this country that's hearing my voice with 27 days to go until the most important midterm, assume that your vote will decide the outcome of your election. If you vote with that level of urgency, yes, Newt is right. We can shock the world. If you don't, you will get a government you don't like, don't want, but you will deserve because you didn't take the time to do your part. That's all you have to do. All right, I see Velma in Vegas. It has been forever. Velma, how are you?
4: I'm here, Sean. I'm doing okay. How you doing?
1: I'm good. Now, am I allowed to talk about all you've been through? Am I allowed to talk about that?
4: If you want to. You know, you were there talking to the doctors and everything else. So, yes, you can talk.
1: Okay, so let me just tell people, Velma, and the reason she's not been on the show a lot is Velma has had a number of health setbacks, one of which was a serious incident of cancer. And I am very, very grateful and pleased to be able to announce that you are cancer free, that you are on the mend, that you are slim and trim, and that you are now beginning your new life. It's not been easy. You've been through a very, very tough period in your life. And, I'm proud to remain your friend. And we were kind of going through this together, weren't we?
4: Thank you. Thank you. Yes. Thank you.
1: And I introduced you to probably one of the nicest doctors in the world.
4: Oh, Lord, yes. I love him.
1: I know. Now, I would think in exchange for that, that, you know, I did that out of the goodness of my heart. I did it with no expectation of anything. But maybe you can see that conservatives like myself are very good people and that, you know, we help people in their hour of need. And you would, you know, at least rethink this insanity of voting Democrat every time.
4: Oh, okay.
1: Does that mean you're going to do that?
4: No, I didn't say that.
1: You're going to reconsider?
4: I love you dearly, Uncle Sean.
1: But
4: I didn't say that.
1: Okay, so, I mean, have I not changed your belief system in terms of what you used to think about conservatives?
4: Well, yeah, Sean, I love a lot of Republican people. I met a lot of Republican people in the past, and, you know, I care about them, but I especially care about you. You know that.
1: Well, you know that my adopted nephews, your two sons, are both conservatives.
4: They are?
1: Yeah.
4: Well, that's what they're going to tell their Uncle Sean, because you probably threaten them. Who knows?
1: What do you mean? When have I ever thought? All I've ever done is be nice to my adopted nephews, your children. All I ever do is give them expensive gifts and help them in their life and career. I've been tough on them at times, haven't I?
4: You have.
1: In a good way, a tough love, right?
4: Way in a helpful way, I appreciate it. You know, Anthony, you know he done graduated. You know I'm
1: yep.
4: that.
1: And by the way, he's now on a career track that is going to ensure that he's going to be a pretty wealthy young man, isn't he?
4: Exactly. Thank you. Thank you.
1: And I have a very dear friend of mine that gave him an incredible opportunity to pursue what he loves, which is mechanics. And in this case, he's going to be a jet mechanic, isn't he?
4: Exactly.
1: And he's making a lot of money even now, isn't he?
4: Yes.
1: And Marcel is going to follow in his brother's footsteps in some respect, but we're working that out now, aren't we?
4: Exactly.
1: Well, I think a lot of people have missed you. And I don't know, maybe I think I used to enjoy the calls more when you were mad at me and yelling at me and telling me to stop picking on Obama.
4: When have I ever been mad at you?
1: Oh, you always used to call. Why do you do Obama like that? You used to say those exact words, did you not?
4: No, I ain't never been mad at you. When I first met you, I was angry with you, but now, you know, that changed. Everything changed. You know that.
1: Yeah, so you agree with me. Obama was a horrible president, and I was right, and you were wrong.
4: No, I don't.
1: You think he was a good president?
4: You don't want me to lie. I'd be lying.
1: Okay, but you now like Donald Trump a lot more.
4: I do. Well, with the love of Jesus.
1: With the love of Jesus.
4: With the love of Jesus.
1: Oh, my goodness. All right, well, so everything's better. Your health, you have a clean bill of health. You're doing better. You're getting your life back on track. Does that mean you're going to call the show more often again?
4: If you want me to.
1: Of course we want you to. You're a character.
4: Yes.
1: All right. Well, we're glad you're there. We're glad you're well. We're glad you've recovered. And, you know, we want the old edgy Velma back. Okay? Don't ever change who you are, except start voting Republican. That's all I ask.
4: I love you, Sean.
1: Love you back. All right, quick break. Right back to our phones. Here's our toll-free telephone number. You want to be a part of the program. It's 800-941-SEAN if you want to join us. Look, everyone needs a personal safety security strategy. In some cases, if somebody wants to kill you and your family, there's only one option that's going to work, and that is the lethal option. However, that's only 0.01% of the times, according to the FBI. This is where the new non-lethal technology of BYRNA.com comes in. Now, these launchers are so powerful, it's less lethal, but it can save your life and the life of your family members. And the beauty is, it is not going to kill somebody. You won't have to go through the legal hoops if, God forbid, you pulled out, you know,

0: And now, this is the Kudlow Riff.
1: So to all those spreading these lies about my country and about our brave soldiers, Mr. Netanyahu said, whether they sit in this hall or in the office of the anti-Semitic mayor of New York, I say this, shame on you.
0: More after this.
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0: And now, this is the Kudlow Riff.
1: Shame on you for distorting the facts. Shame on you for inverting victim and aggressor. Shame on you for spitting in the face of truth. Mr. Mamdani, since you were elected mayor of the city, many Jews no longer feel safe in New York. They talk to me. They tell me this isn't the city we remember. It changed so quickly. No wonder you praise criminals convicted of supporting Hamas. You count as friends people like Hassan Piker, who said America deserved 9/11. You falsely, repeatedly accuse Israel of genocide. Mr. Mamdani, you try to stop me from coming here. You try to silence me. Well, you can't silence. You can't silence the truth. And here's the simple truth. Israel didn't commit genocide. Israel prevented genocide. Good for Netanyahu. And you had to really see the speech. I mean, it was a barn burner. It was an absolute barn burner of a speech. We're going to talk about these speeches and their relevance. My disappointment is that more people didn't pick up about Bibi Netanyahu's speech. In other words, I want to see more political leaders throughout the country start attacking anti-Semitism, which is hate and bigotry. And you can start it off at Jewish people, but you'll wind up the hates and the bigotry against Catholics and blacks and browns, believe me. And it goes hand in hand. It goes, this sort of ethnic attacks go hand in hand with socialism and communism. And it may be a separate issue, but they're always related.
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0: All right, back to our busy phones. Toll free, it is 800-941-SEAN if you want to join us. Jim is in Kansas. Jim, you're on the Sean Hannity Show. What's going on?
1: Hey, how you doing, Sean? I'm so grateful for the call. Velma, by the way, she's delightful.
0: She's got a heart of gold. She's just politically, well, she's been misled most of her life, and I am making progress. It's taken a decade, but I'm

0: making problem more than a decade.
1: Well, carry on. Hey, I was calling about the thing with, well, you know, France is on fire this morning.
0: Yep.
1: It's, they're further down the road than we are, I believe, with this problem with Muslims taking over countries. And I really see France as a good example, and even Great Britain, of what can happen if we allow our country, our inside our borders, to be taken over by a religious idealism that is bent upon conquest. And I think if we don't do something, we're going to end up in the same state they're in not so many years.
0: Oh, I think we're probably less than a decade. If Biden, well, if Harris got elected and we had unfettered illegal immigration without assimilation like has taken place in Great Britain, it was inevitable. I never thought in my lifetime we'd see no-go zones in France and other countries or Sharia courts in Great Britain. I'll be very honest. I think you're watching the decline, the disintegration of Western civilization in Europe. It's disintegrating before our eyes, and in part because they've embraced radical climate alarmism, they have embraced socialism, they have had wide open borders without assimilation, and they have neglected their national security and national defense individually as countries and overall as a continent. I'm not sure. I don't think Western Europe ever recovers. Interestingly, I think the tipping point came when President Trump said, no, Iran can never have a nuclear weapon, and they didn't have the moral clarity and or the political will to stand up and say, this is the right decision. This will make prevent the world from being held hostage by an Iranian regime with nukes. And I think there was a large degree of fear over a political backlash if they stood with the U.S. and stood with Israel. They are not a reliable partner. I just see them as nations in decline, and a preview of coming attractions to this country if we go down the same road and elect these DSA lunatics in 27 days.
1: Well, I agree. I was really surprised to see that our friend Great Britain didn't they only send one warship?
0: Well, they have been pathetic, and it's unfortunate that, you know, they just cannot listen to reason or common sense. I would imagine in the next number of years, kind of as a matter of attrition, I wouldn't even be surprised if it happens with Donald Trump, that I think he reconfigures any NATO alliance or goes into bilateral agreements with individual countries that are reliable, because most of these NATO countries are not reliable.
1: Well, Sean, the main question I was going to ask you today was, what in the world is Emmanuel Macron doing that has any teeth at all to slow down what's going wrong in his country right now?
0: Look, Macron, you know, attacking or trashing American free speech. Riots are gripping his country. It started out as student riots, but then all the radical extremist groups are now kind of clinging to that spark, if you will, that ignited these protests, and it's spiraling out of control. Look, we got a glimpse of what this would look like in 2020, the summer of love, and, you know, mostly, quote, peaceful protests, 574 of them officially. And we had dozens of dead Americans. We had billions in property damage, thousands of injured cops and other people. And it can happen here, too. And it can happen in the blink of an eye.
1: That was a national embarrassment that summer.
0: Yeah. And all the left cared about was one thing, one riot. You know, January 6th, January 6th, January 6th. Meanwhile, Kamala Harris was saying, well, they're not going to stop rioting. They shouldn't stop rioting. And by the way, we're not going to stop supporting them. I mean, that's the degree of insanity of the modern day left. Anyway, my friend, I got to roll. I do appreciate you checking in with us. 800-941-SHAWN if you want to be a part of the program.

0: All right, imagine this, a for sale sign on your front lawn, but it's not for selling your house. 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
2: Robo-taxis present a danger to the general public, according to a letter from the head of the National Highway Traffic Safety Administration. The letter raises concerns about a, quote, clear pattern of driverless autonomous vehicles interfering with law enforcement and other first responders, driving directly into active emergency scenes, blocking ambulances and firefighters, or failing to recognize and respond to flashing lights, flares, and traffic cones. In one example caught on camera, a Waymo without a driver blocked an ambulance with its lights on near the scene of a mass shooting in Austin, Texas. You can see a police officer open the car's driver's side door to try to move it. NHTSA's administrator calls these events unacceptable while acknowledging its support of the development of this technology to reduce human error and make roadways safer. Waymo's not the only robo-taxi operator, but it is the largest. With Fox on Tech, Grady Trimble, Fox Business.
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5: To fight for ISIS. I'm Lisa Brady, Fox News. That's what a criminal complaint says about an 18-year-old suspect accused of plotting a terror attack on the Mall of America in Minnesota.
6: The messages this defendant allegedly sent to others were chilling.
5: FBI Minneapolis Special Agent in Charge Christopher Dotson.
6: They document the idolization of ideologically motivated violence, a callous disregard for the sanctity of human life, a blind hatred of people of other faiths, and a cold commitment to carrying out his vision of violence in our community.
5: Sheikh Dune Muhammad is a U.S. citizen whose parents are from Somalia. The FBI says he was arrested yesterday when the FBI says an undercover employee posing as a member of ISIS sold him an assault rifle and ammunition. Just getting word, former Venezuelan leader Nicolas Maduro and his wife are expected to face additional charges tomorrow. Fox News confirming this is related to allegations of torturing Americans. The two have been held on multiple charges, including drug trafficking and money laundering, after being captured in a U.S. military raid in January. Attorneys for convicted killer Krista Pike say she was angry and confused in the hours after regaining consciousness following a failed attempt to execute her in Tennessee last week, an emergency court hearing held earlier today.
7: A judge granted a request from Krista Pike's legal team asking that the state preserve all evidence of that botched execution that occurred last week. This includes syringes, medication, trash, anything in that execution chamber that would assist with the investigation into what went wrong.
5: Fox's Jonathan Sary. The Democratic Party is now suing the Trump administration over taxpayer-funded TV ads promoting the Trump agenda, arguing they violate a propaganda law. The White House has defended them as not campaign ads. 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
12: Hello, I'm Kristen Rogers. It's October 7th. Here's a look at today's top stories from your trusted local news source. The two men looking to become Iowa's next governor met on the debate stage for the first time last night, and there were plenty of fireworks. Republican Zach Lane repeatedly challenged Democrat Rob Sand on issues and said allegations that he's not an Iowa resident are an attack on his blended family. And Sand emphasizing his experience prosecuting criminals and auditing government spending. Sand said if elected, he'd increase funding for education by 5% to make up for the years he says Iowa didn't keep up with inflation. Lane said funding is part of why Iowa students are falling behind national peers. But lack of innovation is also a considerable contributor. The two agreed that the state's voucher program needs more accountability, but differ on approaches to the state's educational savings accounts program.
13: The student might say, well, I want to come to your private school, but the private school, unlike a public school, is allowed to reject them. We should change that. We should put an income limit back on the program. The wealthiest folks in Iowa, God bless them, good for them. They don't need the help to send their kids to private school.
14: When it comes to the education savings accounts, I truly believe they're foundational. Parents deserve to have more say where their kids go to school, more say where their tax dollars are spent.
12: Zach Lane took full advantage of the format of this untimed debate. That means moderators weren't keeping the candidates to time limits. We did the math, and Lane had about 7.5 more minutes of uninterrupted speaking time compared to Rob Sand. If you missed the debate, you can watch it on the KCRG TV9 News app. It's also on the KCRG YouTube channel and on KCRG.com. 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
18: The KCRG TV9 First Alert Forecast. Mostly sunny today with a high near 77, winds out of the northwest at 5 to 15. Tonight, mostly clear and cool with a low near 50, winds out of the northwest at 5 to 10. Tomorrow, mostly sunny with a high near 71, slight chance of showers tomorrow night with a low near 50. I'm TV9 First Alert Storm Team meteorologist A.J. Rickman on News Talk 1540 KXEL.
19: The eastern Iowa temperature is 77 degrees from KXEL.
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2: Many years ago, I served in Iraq, and Saddam Hussein would like spit out his tea at the amount of money that Donald Trump has stolen from his own people.
3: Like, I've seen some of these politicians. 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
4: Sean Hannity is on right now. And so is his very popular countdown. T-minus 27 days. Yep, it's coming till Election Day.

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2: All right, news roundup and information overload hour. Here's our toll-free telephone number. You want to be a part of the program. It's 800-941-SEAN if you want to join us. It is so beyond frustrating to me that here we are. It is the third anniversary of these vile, violent, vicious attacks that took place in Israel on October 7th, 2023. It's 3 years now. And, you know, it's even more, I can't even fully comprehend the rise of anti-Semitism and the lashing out at Israel, especially when you put it in perspective, and the perspective that I always put it in, if you look at it at the through the prism of the very small population in Israel, under 9 million people, compared to the U.S., 360 plus million people, you look at what happened that day, over 1,200 dead, et cetera, et cetera. It's the equivalent of 40,000 Americans dead in a day. I mean, that should be alarming and shocking. And I like to ask people, well, what would you expect your government to do if 40,000 Americans were slaughtered in a day? And, you know, untold numbers of people were also kidnapped and raped and beheaded, including young children. What would you want your country to do? And this was done by the terrorist group Hamas. And it is beyond alarming that we have Democratic candidates out there, the anti-Semitic wing of the Democratic Party. They don't hide their anti-Semitism, but we've seen anti-Semitism grow across the globe. We've seen it in the halls of Congress. We watched it and witnessed it on college campuses. We even hear it on the airwaves with certain bigoted people that I'd never want anything to do with. And, you know, if you're in Israel, I keep telling you, you better understand that the one person in your country that has the moral clarity to deal with this evil in our time, and he's been a great wartime prime minister, is Prime Minister Benjamin Netanyahu. And I've been friends with him for 30 years. And he said this. He said Hamas, which in their charter calls for the destruction of Israel, should be treated exactly the way ISIS was treated. Donald Trump wiped out the ISIS caliphate. He didn't get a lot of credit for it, but he did it in his first term. And Netanyahu said they should be, you know, spit out from the community of nations. He's not wrong. Here's what he said.
3: Hamas is ISIS. And just as ISIS was crushed, so too will Hamas be crushed. And Hamas should be treated exactly the way ISIS was treated. They should be spit out from the community of nations. No leader should meet them. No country should harbor them. And those that do should be sanctioned. Tony, my friend, I say to you, I say to all of us, there will be many difficult days ahead. But I have no doubt that the forces of civilization will win.
2: Then the prime minister further goes on to say the future of our civilization is at stake. He's not overstating the fact. Listen.
4: In 1944, the Royal Air Force bombed the Gestapo headquarters in Copenhagen. It's a perfectly legitimate target. But the British pilots missed. And instead of the Gestapo headquarters, they hit a children's hospital nearby. And I think 84 children were hardly burned to death. That is not a war crime. That is not something you blame Britain for doing. That was a legitimate act of war with tragic consequences that accompany such legitimate actions. And you didn't tell the Allies, don't stamp out Nazism because of such tragic consequences. They went to the end because they knew that the future of our civilization was at stake. Well, I'm telling you right now that the future of our civilization is at stake. We have to win this war. We'll do it by minimizing civilian casualties. And may we succeed.
2: Now, except for those of us that have common sense in the media, you know, you got people over at, for example, MSDNC, actually the hosts of shows blaming Israel and defending Hamas after these brutal terrorist attacks. Again, 40,000 dead Americans in a day, that would be the moral equivalent based on population size. What would you want your government to do? Listen.
5: What we're seeing today are very deadly consequences of failed policies, failure on the American administration's part to change course, to take a different course of action with how it deals with the Palestinians and the Israelis, failure on Israel's part.
6: We've had a lot of statements from Americans, mostly Republicans this morning, but some Democrats, who it's a bit boilerplate. It's Israel is our greatest ally, the only democracy in the Middle East, our strongest ally. We must stand with Israel. There's no nuance or recognition of anything that has been going on.
7: And it's basically like living, Alex, in an open-air prison. That is the context that is so important for us to remember when we talk about Gaza as some kind of, you know, strange, faraway place, people shouting with guns. It's actually a real place with real people, families, and they're living in horrific conditions.
2: All right, joining us now, she has been an incredible humanitarian, an incredible partner to the show. We're proud to partner with our friends at the IFCJ, the International Fellowship of Christians and Jews, and that is Yael Eckstein. Here we are 3 years later. I mean, it's hard to imagine that this happened, and yet there it resulted in something that I never would have anticipated, and that is the rise of anti-Semitism, which is basically blaming the victim. What are your observations about the rise of anti-Semitism in light of the fact that Israel was a victim of terrorism here?
8: Well, first of all, Sean, thank you so much for having me on and for being such a voice of moral clarity for America, for the world. It's been 3 years, but today definitely still feels sad, and the attacks of October 7th are still very raw. As I was walking around Israel today, everyone has red and puffy eyes. Everyone is mourning somebody, because in this tiny country of 7.5 million Jews, when there's 1,200 people killed, those are all of our children, parents, grandparents, friends. And when we see the rise of anti-Semitism, the truth is, that's not new. You look at what's happened throughout history, Nazism and communism. You can go all the way back to the scriptures, to wicked Haman and Amalek. Anti-Semitism, unfortunately, is thing new. As Barry Weiss said, what we realized after October 7th is that the Jewish people's vacation from history has ended. But we at the fellowship look for something different. Within the dark, we look for the light. And so we started a program, Flags of Fellowship, that we called on churches around the world, the silenced majority of Christians who love Israel, to plant 1,200 Israeli flags to show their solidarity in a spiritual way, not a political way, with Israel around this time of mourning. And the results and the feedback was unprecedented. We have over 4,500 churches in 13 countries around the world, including the UAE, including South Africa, every state in America that's planted 1,200 Israeli flags, and that equals over 5 million Israeli flags that are waving on church grounds this week. So within the darkness, we are seeing light, and that, I think, is what is new on the backdrop of anti-Semitism that's rising around the world.
2: All right, more with what Yael Eckstein of the International Fellowship of Christians and Jews on the other side. Then your call's coming up, 800-941-SEAN, if you want to join us. You know, the founders of this great country wrote the Fourth Amendment to protect you, to protect all of us for that reason, for unreasonable searches and seizures. Your papers, your home, your business, it should be off limits, right? Look, the Fourth Amendment, this is what it means. Now, the saddest part is you have these data brokers and these people search sites that are out there, and they will sell for $2. $2. Let's see, some weirdo pervert finds a name online and they want to find out about an individual they know nothing about. Well, they go to one of these people search sites, so they go to one of these data brokers, and they can find out where they live, what their cell phone number is, where they previously lived, their relatives, the names of their relatives, the addresses of their relatives, all for about $2. For about, it was $70, you can get 1,000 names under like different categories. Oh, recently widowed millionaires. Why would anyone look under that category unless you had nefarious intentions? Now, that's where Incogni comes in, and you can fight back. 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They're going to make sure that your name, your information is taken down, and then they'll continue to follow up and make sure it's not put back up again. 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Because understand this, they can't sell that which they can't find. We'll continue.
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2: 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On October 7, 2023, Israeli firefighter Danny faced a nightmare no parent should ever have to endure. As terrorists attacked his community, he and his wife sheltered in their safe room. Only yards away, his daughter and son-in-law, they were trapped inside their home as it burned down during these horrific attacks that day. There was nothing that he could do to save them, nothing. In the midst of this unimaginable grief, Danny stepped forward to help evacuate survivors and care for the shattered community. And today he continues helping rebuilding. His story does remind us, behind every headline is a family. This is why thousands of churches all across America are joining the Flags for Fellowship movement started by the International Fellowship of Christians and Jews. And each flag planted as part of this powerful movement is honoring a life that was lost. Learn how you, your church, your community can help make a difference. 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
9: Hello, I'm Jerry Stewart, and this is One Moment in America. What did it take for our founding fathers to declare our nation's independence? Courage, determination, faith, all of these, but one more. I'll tell you that story after this important message.
10: Hello, Jerry Stewart here for Liberty Village. In case you missed the ribbon-cutting event for the Green Dragon Tavern last week, I wanted you to know that the grand opening did happen, and what an event it was. 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It was the place where they met to discuss the Boston Tea Party, and freedom resistance was born. This was truly an American icon for our nation's freedom. So go to the Liberty Village website at www.libertyvillage.org for pictures, or for the best look, plan your visit to go to Liberty Village Park in Hurricane, Utah to see for yourself what was going on during the Great American Move for Freedom. 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See you there.
9: There's a reason why in the Bible we humans are referred to as sheep. It's because, just like sheep, we can be easily lulled into following the status quo without a second thought. To believe something, written or said, believing it just because it's there. But not our founding fathers. There was a time, a moment in time, when they had to say enough, and they stood up for what was just and right and good. We're in such a moment of time today. Will we step up, step out, or just follow the status quo? I'm Jerry Stewart, and that was One Moment in America.
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12: This is a Bloomberg Money Minute. Record diesel prices are exposing a critical global energy bottleneck. Gas Buddy's Patrick DeHaan tells Bloomberg this weekend that producing more crude alone won't solve the problem.
13: U.S. refineries are already operating at 98%. That's about some of the highest rates we've ever seen.
12: And because refiners are already operating near those limits, that leaves no room to quickly boost supplies.
13: Going back to 1999, that's the last time we've seen refineries pushing the accelerator this much. So there's not much more bandwidth to do more simply because we're at capacity.
12: And while oil could be taken from strategic reserves, the U.S. Strategic Petroleum Reserve is down to 44-year lows. There are no such reserves for diesel fuel, which keeps trucking fleets on the move.
13: Crude oil is worthless unless it's refined into something, and that is the choke point.
12: This is also creating a crunch for the agricultural sector, which relies heavily on diesel, with its harvest season underway. Amy Morris, Bloomberg Radio.
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15: 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That's this week on the Iowa Business Report.
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0: Final Moments with Yael Eckstein. She is the head of the International Fellowship of Christians and Jews, this being the third anniversary of October the 7th, 2023. So we have Zoran, Marxist commie Mamdani, put up a post on X today. And it starts out fine. This day is profoundly painful for so many New Yorkers. It marks 3 years since the horrific war crimes of October the 7th. On that day, Hamas killed more than 1,100, it's actually more than 1,200, Israelis, abducted 251 others. We grieve alongside our many friends and neighbors who still carry that unthinkable loss. Then he goes on with his predictable anti-Israel rant. The suffering did not begin or end that day. It instead continued through the Israeli government's devastating, ongoing genocide in Gaza, in which it has killed more than 74,000 Palestinians, including 21,000 children, and he goes on and on and on. And what's frustrating to me about all of this is we know a lot about Hamas. Monies that, and I've been to Israel many times, and I've been in the terror tunnels, and I've been to Sderot, and a border town with Gaza, and I have talked to many of the people there. But when I went to that town, you know, a number of years ago, by the time I got there, 10,000 rockets had been fired into one small border town in 10 years. This has been an ongoing threat for Israel forever. And I guess he would have Israel unilaterally surrender. That's not going to happen, especially under Prime Minister Netanyahu. It will never happen. And yet this keeps happening, that they try to create a moral equivalent when a country is defending itself. We know that they spent, you know, untold hundreds and hundreds and hundreds of millions of dollars on terror tunnels, a network of terror tunnels and ballistic missiles to kill Israelis that should have been spent on infrastructure in schools and hospitals. And many are trying to turn October 7th into this, what, international day of what, joyful celebration. I'm just having a hard time understanding the lack of moral clarity among so many.
1: Well, Sean, you have it exactly right. When you talk about your visits to Sderot, that's on the border of Gaza, and how that's just one of many towns that was under a constant rocket attack for over 15 years. In that city, Sderot, for example, the fellowship had to donate 6 bomb shelters to one children's park, because they can't have a park unless there are bomb shelters that are running distance within 15 seconds from each other. So in every area of the park, we had to put another bomb shelter. This was the reality that Israel was living with for so long, and hoping for peace and praying for peace. And October 7th showed us that, unfortunately, with the tunnels, with the education that's teaching the children to hate and to kill, we don't have a partner right now. And so what Israel has always done is cherished life, cherished peace, cherished hope. But we're in a war, not just Israel, America as well. It's a war of good versus evil and light versus darkness. And what so many Americans have realized is that it's time to listen to the terrorists themselves. When they say first they're going for the Saturday people, then the Sunday people, that means Christians are being targeted as well. When they say first they're going for the little Satan, which is Israel, and then they're going to go for the big Satan of America, people are waking up. In fact, the fellowship not only helps Jews in need and who are being persecuted, but in Syria, in Lebanon, we have projects to help persecuted Christians, where we deliver thousands of food packages, set up medical clinics for the persecuted Christians who are being targeted by the same enemies of Israel. And so every single person today needs to choose, what side do you stand on, and what reality are we going to build for our children and our grandchildren? What does that look like? Because it's in our hands, and time is running out.
0: Oh, time is running out. And I hope people are paying very close attention. This, you know, you see that even Western Europe didn't have enough moral clarity to stand with Israel and America defeating and preventing the Iranians from having nuclear weapons. It's unbelievable to me.
1: It's a threat to Europe just as much, if not more, than it's a threat to America and the entire free world. and they know that. I think what we need right now is prayer and bold action, and the fellowship will continue to give a voice to those silenced majority, the 300 million Christians around the world who pray for the peace of Jerusalem, who love Israel, who stand spiritually with Israel, who see God's prophecies coming to fruition in this land. And even if they're not given a platform on mainstream media, and even if the evil has a louder voice, the International Fellowship of Christians and Jews will stand together always with those silenced majority to feed the hungry, to clothe the naked, to shelter the poor, and to make sure that that one spark of light in this very dark world spreads and hopefully will take over the darkness.
0: I hope you go to the IFCJ website that they've set up, join FOF. flagsoffellowship.org. That's joinfof.org today. Thank you so much for being with us. We really appreciate your time and all the great work you're doing, all the humanitarian assistance you're providing. Thank you.
1: Thank you so much. God bless you.
0: God bless you. 800-941-SHAWN is our number. You want to be a part of the program.

0: 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Apple is pushing deeper into controlling your home. Next Tuesday, it'll unveil a brand new line of smart home devices, a video doorbell, a thermostat, smart door locks, security cameras, all made with LG electronics, even an updated version of the Apple TV set-top box, part of its smart home hub ecosystem. On Wall Street, stocks ended lower today as higher overall inflation pushed yields on government bonds higher, along with mortgage rates. They're now at three-year highs, putting pressure on the Fed to hike rates again, perhaps at its meeting just 3 weeks from now. At the close, the Dow down 341 points, the Nasdaq down 61, the S&P lower by 17. Oil down slightly at $88.28 a barrel, even though Iran has ramped up its attacks on oil tankers in the Strait of Hormuz. The Trump administration's Department of Housing and Urban Development is investigating whether Wells Fargo violated fair lending laws, trying to boost home ownership for black Americans. And Coca-Cola next week bringing back Coke Holiday Creamy Vanilla Soda. Tom Busby, Bloomberg Radio.
1: 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The new quarterly economic outlook survey of Iowa Business Council members was released yesterday. IBC President Joe Murphy says the data shows positive resiliency.
2: I think the headline here today, Jeff, on our third quarter economic outlook survey is that the Business Council continues to exhibit resiliency in the face of really difficult circumstances and situations, not just in Iowa, but across the Midwest, across the country, and frankly, across the world. And so our survey indicates that we are once again projecting a positive economic outlook for Iowa over the course of the next 6 months, but there's little change from the previous quarter. But I don't think that's necessarily bad, right? I think a steady-as-she-goes approach is prudent at this point in time. And again, I think that that speaks to the resiliency of Iowa Business Council members and their ability to do their job. By and large, you know, Business Council members have done an exceptional job of being cautiously optimistic about the future, but also at the same time taking the opportunity to invest strategically in their companies and their people and really project a positive way forward, which will enable our members and other businesses across the state to really come out of this time in a much more strong position than probably some of our other sister states around the Midwest.
1: 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The Iowa Business Report is presented with support from Camp Courageous near Monticello, Iowa. For information on the new Camper Cabin Building Project, go to campcourageous.org. I'm Jeff Stein for the Iowa Business Report.
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7: The KCRG TV9 First Alert Forecast. Mostly sunny today with a high near 77, winds out of the northwest at 5 to 15. Tonight, mostly clear and cool with a low near 50, winds out of the northwest at 5 to 10. Tomorrow, mostly sunny with a high near 71, slight chance of showers tomorrow night with a low near 50. I'm TV9 First Alert Storm Team meteorologist A.J. Rickman on News Talk 1540 KXEL.
8: The Eastern Iowa temperature is 77 degrees from KXEL.
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5: All right, 25 now to the top of the hour. 800-941-SEAN is our number. You want to be a part of the program. All right, what happens when you take strong values, your Christian faith, and combine them with one of the nation's top academic institutions? Well, you get something very powerful. Well, that's where Regent University comes in, because for now nearly 50 years, Regent University has been equipping Christian leaders with a high-level academic education, the knowledge, the skills that people will need to compete and succeed and find their destiny in life and serve others. But that is the important thing. That's what makes Regent so unique. It's about faith. It's about destiny. It's about, you know, the combination of both. Now, Regent University is a great choice for parents and grandparents who do play a part in financial or otherwise helping decide which college family members will attend, and those with concerns over indoctrination and frat houses and sororities, you know, the way some colleges have moved to pass-fail and they lower standards. Now, Regent has the highest academic standards, an excellent choice. 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All right, let's get to our busy phones. Ben is in my free state of Florida. I'm gone a day. He's holding down the fort. What's up, Ben? How are you? Glad you called, sir.
10: Yes, Sean, I'm good. Thanks for having me. So in thinking about the Cornell situation, you had mentioned that college campuses are just morally depraved. The sexuality is out of control, and I completely agree.
5: I'm not just saying sexuality. I am saying, you know, for too many kids that go to college, I can tell you with a level of certainty that is very high, a high degree of certainty, they are wasting their time. They're not developing or learning things that are going to be applicable for later in life or life skills. And for many kids, not all, for many kids, it becomes like a 4-year, babysitting service where they get to drink a lot and experiment with drugs and sex and frat houses and sorority houses. And it's sad. There are people that go to college with a real purpose. They want to do, maybe they take a pre-med program, pre-law program. Maybe they are really serious about finance, or some, maybe they want to be a teacher, education. People that have goals are not in this category, but for a lot of kids, it's just, you know, one big party for 4 years and going to football games on Saturday, and that's their college experience.
10: I agree. And it's terrible that we would call this education, but we're really just losing the morals, losing the good values of our kids. So what I was realizing, though, is, you know, as conservatives, we're pretty good at calling out the extremes of some of the liberal ideas about sexuality, like transgenderism or gay marriage or whatever. But I think we've kind of let the liberals call the shots almost since the 60s on what normal sexuality is, so that our kids go to college and they get exposed to all this stuff and lose what really God intended. If you look at the Bible, it's pretty clear that not only is it no sex unless you're married, but he's telling us, Jesus tells us, we should not be looking with lust on people. And I think,
5: you know, Charlie Kirk, God bless him, and it was a part of him that I did not know ran this deep. And him and Erica would do, you know, these sessions together at Turning Point events. And they talked a lot about dating with purpose, how men should treat women. I'm very old school, very old fashioned. I think men should open doors for women. I think men should pay for dates. I think that, you know, I think the closer that you can cling to God and his morality, the better your life is going to be, because you are in sync. with, I believe, what his will is for your life. I'm not expecting people to be perfect. However, I think there's too much promiscuity. I think a lot of kids, more and more kids are rejecting a lot of things here. Yeah. You see, I keep reading these articles that younger people are not drinking anywhere near past generations. They're not doing drugs. They are dating with purpose. They're waiting to find the right person to marry and be committed to. There are a lot of people that are living that way, but then there's plenty of people living the other way. And I think you're always going to have that choice in one's individual life. I would urge young people in particular, I would like to see them have embrace the peace, if you will, of and the morality of living the right way. That's just my humble opinion.
10: I agree. Yeah, and we shouldn't only just be fighting the extremes of these perversions that the liberals are preaching, but we need to kind of recenter ourselves and stop watching the stuff that we watch and remember what God wants us to do, and I think it'll make us more powerful in the long run.
5: Look, I think the greatest way to live your life, I think if I'm right in my belief system, which is that every man, woman, and child was created by God, and I'm right that human beings have a propensity towards good and evil, and I would acknowledge that the Bible is correct, that we've all sinned and fallen short. But with that said, if education, the root derivative to bring forth from within is as it says it is, just like you have a unique fingerprint, your unique DNA, you also have unique talent. Morality, happiness, I believe, go hand in hand.
10: Yeah, and not only that, but so many of the ills we see in society are downstream effects from us rejecting what God really needs us to do in our own families and in our own souls.
5: Listen, I think for America to succeed, it's got to stay true to its purpose. And this country was founded on a belief that we're endowed by a God, a creator, natural rights, and governments are instituted by men to protect God-given rights. Anyway, Ben, good call. Appreciate you. Thanks for holding down the fort. I shall be back soon. Cy in Vegas, K-Don Radio. What's up, Cy? How are you? Glad you called, sir.
11: Okay. Thank you, Mr. Hannity. We met back in 2016 at President Trump's campaign in Henderson, Nevada. And I said hello, but I've been following you. And I've been
5: thank you
11: a while, and I finally got through. So I have a couple points, and I'll keep them real short. So I grew up in Brooklyn, New York, not Brooklyn, Michigan. And they taught civics. And when we're doing the Constitution, that everybody has rights. Freedom of speech. I also have the right not to listen to you. Right. So that's the First Amendment. Right. But however, when protesters go out to protest, which they have the right to do, and they go into the street or they go on a bridge and they block the traffic, they're stopping citizens from doing their work, going to work or coming home from work or going to the hospital. They're kidnapping my time. And the definition of kidnapping is pretty simple. Right. This is out of Webster's, you know, or they turn around and they just said, yo, if you stop somebody from continuing their work, you're holding them hostage and they can't go out. That's kidnapping. And that's the law in every state.
5: Well, there even the Supreme Court, there are limits on, quote, free speech. I make my living with free speech. I was interviewed recently, you know, for the 30th anniversary of Fox. And I said, look, and I was asked about people that make comments about me. And I just said, how could I ever be critical of people that use their First Amendment rights when I make my living off the First Amendment? I'm all for, I don't even mind these anonymous keyboard warriors all over social media, you know, that are spreading, frankly, vitriol that is like a cancer. However, I choose not to read those comments about myself. I choose to just, you know, be confident in who I am, and I'll take legitimate criticism from anybody, any place, any time. And I think we can all improve our lives and become better at what we do and better people. However, I'm not going to stop them, but I would urge people to be very selective in what it is that they read, who they listen to. You know, I want nothing to do with white nationalists. I want nothing to do with Nazi supporters. I want nothing to do with racists. I want nothing to do with people that are anti-Semitic. I have the choice, on my platforms to put these idiots on. If I interviewed Nick Fuentes, for example, I probably would rate very high. However, I have no interest in platforming people like that. I just don't. He's ignorant. I don't care what he has to say, and I'm moving on. And however, I'm not denying him the right to say it. Anyway, I appreciate it, Cy. Thank you. Thoughtful call. Let's go to the free state of Texas. We got Daryl. Daryl, what's going on in Texas? Please tell me my fellow Texans are not going to go for a guy that wants a welcome mat at our border, that believes in six genders, that believes God is non-binary, that believes biological men should play women's sports, that's against meat in a cattle state and against oil in a energy state like Texas. Please tell me that's not going to happen.
12: Well, kind of the way we look at it, sometimes you don't look at the person. You have to look at the party. And when you look at one party over the other, you're not going to be better off by going with Tallarico.
5: Well, I think that, look, Tallarico's, you know, he's up front, although he's been trying to run away from his past statements. However, somebody like this guy, Sherrod Brown in Ohio, he's not saying the things that Tallarico is, but I can assure you, and I can assure my friends in the Buckeye State, that this guy is going to support the radicals that will be the power base of the Democratic movement and will never dare criticize them or go against them. That I can promise you. Same with Roy Cooper in North Carolina. Same with John Ossoff in Georgia.
12: Yep. They will all organize. That is true. That is true.
5: So what's going on? What else is going on? It says on my screen you're a rancher. What are you raising?
12: Maybe.

0: That's it. Case closed. Temporary prices up, but they're going down even now as we speak. As you know, they're now on the verge of bankruptcy. And this thing, I think, comes to an end probably not long after the midterm elections. I think they're dragging this out on purpose.
1: That is true. The reason I had called, though, I worked for U.S. Steel for 43 years. They had a pipe mill down here at Dangerfield, Texas. We used a reservoir to cool our furnaces, our heat treat lines. We pumped probably 30,000 gallons a minute out of that lake. You'd run it through heat exchangers and back into the lake to use it for cooling. Off to the west of me, about 20 miles, is an old coal-fired power plant that they had shut down, dismantled. It had a reservoir. They used the same process of heat exchangers to cool their turbines. Why aren't these data centers looking at places like that? They're not in town. They're away from town. The residents around there were used to the noise. But you don't hear of them talking. All I see on the media is the data centers popping up in residential areas when all these other areas are available.
0: You know, to me, the idea that we would shut down progress on artificial intelligence to allow the communist Chinese to catch up is the equivalent of unilaterally disarming. We have to maintain the lead. Certainly the world's better off with us being ahead of the curve. Daryl, we love our ranchers. We love the meat you produce. God bless you. Sounds like you've had a very interesting life. How many head of cattle do you have?
1: We have 150.
0: God bless you, my friend. I wish you the best. 800-941-SHAWN if you want to be a part of the program. All right, health, wellness, fitness, nutrition, longevity. 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It's called Onyx Sorghum, which helps slow down sugar absorption. 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Anyway, Peter Harris, his family are amazing. 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
0: Okay, it's not sauce. 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

0: Right now, most of you are concerned with how to make our homes more efficient this winter, and most are focused on the furnace. That's important, but don't forget your water heater. These appliances rank second or third in energy use, and they operate year-round, so a little efficiency goes a long way. In the last few years, gas-fired tankless water heaters have become very popular because they heat water on demand and use much less energy than traditional models. But if you rely on electricity for this task, you now have a more efficient option, the hybrid or heat pump water heater. It draws heat from the air around it and transfers it to the water in the tank, which requires a lot less energy than relying solely on electric heating elements. I'm Danny Lipford with Tips for Today's Homeowner.
1: If you don't appreciate the small things about your spouse, even a salad will be enough to cause a fight between the two of you. That's what marriage experts Les and Leslie Parrott discovered early in their marriage. They were making a salad together when he noticed how she was slicing the carrots. The way she held the knife, the way she chopped the carrots, they were all wrong. His way was much safer and more efficient, well, at least according to him. Thinking he was being helpful, Les intervened. He demonstrated to Leslie what he believed was the proper way to cut carrots. To Leslie's credit, she didn't lash out or get offended. 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Her method was quirky, but it was hers, and he wouldn't change it now for the world. When you empty yourself of yourself, the things that once drove you apart can bring you together again. To help your marriage thrive, go to FocusOnTheFamily.com. I'm Jim Daly.
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All right, that's going to wrap things up for today. The third anniversary, October 7th. I mean, unbelievable tragedy and the horrific comments of people like Marxist Kami Mamdani. We have Noah Tishby, Ari Fleischer. Clay Travis will join us tonight. The latest on the Cornell 7 with Nancy Grace, Vivek Ramaswamy. News you'll never get from the legacy media mob. 9 Eastern, set your DVR. Hannity, Fox News. We'll see you tonight. Back here tomorrow. Thank you for making this show possible.

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3: This is a Bloomberg Money Minute. We now know how China obtained highly sensitive parts for an American F-35 stealth fighter jet. A UPS employee missed an email warning the company not to route the shipment of a cockpit canopy and a weapons bay door coated in radar-absorbing material through Hong Kong. But it happened anyway. Chinese authorities there intercepted the shipment. Wall Street lower today on worries about inflation. That sent mortgage rates to a three-year high, 7.49%. With that, the Dow was down 341 points, the NASDAQ down 61, the S&P lower by 17. With 4 weeks to go ahead of the midterm elections, the Trump-controlled FCC is now considering a request by the GOP to loosen up rules on political robocalls, even ones created by AI. Lululemon poaching top execs from Walmart and the Gap's Athleta brand to help turn around slumping sales. And new uniforms aimed at making workers at Target's grocery aisles easier to find. They'll still have red shirts, along with new hats and aprons. Tom Busby, Bloomberg Radio.
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6: A mass shooting plot is stopped. I'm Lisa Lacerra, Fox News. A Minnesota man charged in connection with a plan to shoot up the Mall of America.
7: Sheikhtun Muhammad charged with knowingly receiving a firearm and ammunition in order to commit terrorism. The 18-year-old of Richfield, Minnesota, is accused of telling an FBI informant he planned to carry out a mass casualty shooting attack later this month at Mall of America in the name of ISIS. Federal officials citing a string of messages he sent detailing the plot, arresting him Tuesday during an arranged meeting to buy an assault rifle. Minnesota Governor Tim Walz taking to X to say in part he is grateful for the swift and professional action to keep Minnesotans safe. Reps for Mall of America echoing this, saying the safety and security of everyone who visits and works there has always been our highest priority.
6: Fox's Kristen Goodwin. A federal appeals panel in New York heard arguments today as they consider whether legal claims against Saudi Arabia for the 9/11 attacks can proceed. Hundreds of victims, relatives, and survivors, along with insurance companies and businesses, claim employees of the Saudi government directly and knowingly assisted the hijackers and others and fueled al-Qaeda's development into a terrorist organization by funding charities that supported them. Lawyers for the Saudis claim they partnered with the U.S. against al-Qaeda. President Trump calling on Russia to share more information about a suspected case of pneumonic plague that killed a lab worker in Siberia.
8: If you listen to them, it's under control. You know, people have said that before about other things, so we hope it is.
6: The president said yesterday he has a call set up with Russian President Vladimir Putin to discuss the situation. The president now en route to Texas, where he's set to hold a rally in San Antonio in support of Senate candidate Ken Paxton, who's locked in a tight race against James Tallarico. On Wall Street, stocks pulled back from the record highs as yields swung on the bond market. The Dow lost 341, the NASDAQ off 61. 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
13: Hello, I'm Kristen Rogers. It's October 7th. Here's a look at today's top stories from your trusted local news source. The two men looking to become Iowa's next governor met on the debate stage for the first time last night, and there were plenty of fireworks. Republican Zach Lane repeatedly challenged Democrat Rob Sand on issues and said allegations that he's not an Iowa resident are an attack on his blended family. And Sand emphasizing his experience prosecuting criminals and auditing government spending. Sand said if elected, he'd increase funding for education by 5% to make up for the years he says Iowa didn't keep up with inflation. Lane said funding is part of why Iowa students are falling behind national peers. But lack of innovation is also a considerable contributor. The two agreed that the state's voucher program needs more accountability, but differ on approaches to the state's educational savings accounts program.
14: The student might say, well, I want to come to your private school, but the private school, unlike a public school, is allowed to reject them. We should change that. We should put an income limit back on the program. The wealthiest folks in Iowa, God bless them, good for them. They don't need the help to send their kids to private school.
15: When it comes to the education savings accounts, I truly believe they're foundational. Parents deserve to have more say where their kids go to school, more say where their tax dollars are spent.
13: Zach Lane took full advantage of the format of this untimed debate. That means moderators weren't keeping the candidates to time limits. We did the math, and Lane had about 7.5 more minutes of uninterrupted speaking time compared to Rob Sand. If you missed the debate, you can watch it on the KCRG TV9 News app. It's also on the KCRG YouTube channel and on KCRG.com. 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
19: The KCRG TV9 First Alert Forecast. Mostly sunny today with a high near 77, winds out of the northwest at 5 to 15. Tonight, mostly clear and cool with a low near 50, winds out of the northwest at 5 to 10. Tomorrow, mostly sunny with a high near 71, slight chance of showers tomorrow night with a low near 50. I'm TV9 First Alert Storm Team meteorologist A.J. Rickman on News Talk 1540 KXEL.
20: Currently, it's 76 degrees on the Voice of Eastern Iowa.
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0: Mark Levin here. Our number, 877-381-3811, 877-381-3811. We will have two Senate candidates on the program, one an incumbent, one running for a open seat, Michigan's Mike Rogers. We will have him on in hour two. And Dan Sullivan, Alaska, we will have him on in hour three. These are two tight races, and I told you, we are about saving this country. And we do it through the spoken word, and we do it by promoting solid, conservative, even now, just Republican candidates to stop us from losing the country to the Democrat Party, the Communists, the Socialists, the Islamists, and all the other ists. Because it's a big problem. And in that vein, I want to start this way. There's a lot to get to, and we're going to get to all of it. The mayor of New York, what a disgusting jihadi he is. And there's so much more. But first, on Hannity yesterday, just a shortcut, cut one, go.
1: First of all, unfettered illegal immigration has resulted in, what, 100 Sharia courts in Great Britain, no-go zones in France. Yeah, there is a student protest, but there's a larger component. If people are moving in mass numbers and they don't want to assimilate in Western Europe, the predictable result is what we see in Great Britain and France, is it not?
2: Yeah, the predictable result is what we're seeing in our big cities, too. They're here. The gates are wide open. If Donald Trump hadn't won re-election as the 47th president of the United States, we would be France right now. Let's make no mistake about this. The fact of the matter is the Marxist-Islamist alliance that I've been talking about here for years, on radio for years, and written about it for years, it is here. It's not coming. It is here. This is what the Democrat Party wants to turn America into. Mr. and Mrs. America, I want you to look at France right now. The military has been undermined. They have a weak military. Their police force has been undermined, undermanned. It's weak. Exactly what the Democrats are talking about, defunding the police and so forth and so on. Literally bringing migrants into the country who have no intention of assimilating. Quite the contrary, they seek to overthrow our society. And the Democrats are like the Marxists and the Communists and the Socialists in Europe. They are trashing our Constitution, which is the bulwark of our civil liberties. They're trashing our Declaration of Independence. They're using DEI. They're using everything they can to destroy this society. They want to destroy the Supreme Court. They want to destroy our checks and balances. They want a centralized power. They want one-party rule. That's what they want. And they think they're going to get it. The more Islamists they can wave into this country, the more Marxists they can wave into this country. And that kind of power is fleeting. And look at your screen. That's what it results in. That is the destruction of a civil society. You cannot have an America. You cannot have a democracy, period, if you don't have a civil society. When you're bringing people into this country of a completely different culture, a culture of violence, when you're bringing people into this country who are revolutionaries, some of them are intellectuals, who secrete themselves into our universities, into our media, into the Democrat Party, this is what you get. We need to be promoting Americanism. We need to be promoting what the president has done. Close the borders. Now go through the individuals who are here under the Democrats and Biden. But this election is whether we want to be the United States of America or that, France. Whether we want to be the United States of America or Britain, which is collapsing. Two of the oldest democracies on the face of the earth are collapsing in front of our eyes. And it'll happen here because the Democrat Party attacks Americanism, it attacks capitalism, it attacks real immigration laws, it is attacking anybody who stands up to this. We have almost 4,000 mosques in America. That was fast. We have hundreds and hundreds of other facilities of that sort in America. That was fast. It's the zoning boards, the planning boards, Democrat cities, Democrat states, now Texas, now Florida. It's strategic. How do we know that? Because CARE tells us what they're doing. Because the Muslim Brotherhood tells us what they're doing. They just don't think we're going to do anything about it. And the fact of the matter is they have partners in Bernie Sanders, in AOC,
3: and many of the miscreants and reprobates who've won Democrat primaries and they want to bring into our Congress, for God's sakes. What do you think the framers of the Constitution would think if we have a Democrat Party that is promoting individuals to go to our Congress who vote on our interest, yours and mine, whether they come from a district or another state? And what are they voting for? The destruction of our country. They're going to take an oath to uphold our Constitution, and their fingers are going to be crossed behind their backs because they have no intention of doing that. Their goal is to destroy it. This election is so crucial. It is so crucial. We got a little taste of this, didn't we, a few years ago? We got a taste of this under Biden when we saw the streets in New York and the streets in L.A. and some of the other streets. We got a taste of this. Of course, Mondami didn't return your call. He could care less what you think or anybody else thinks who he disagrees with. That's the truth. So this election is whether you truly believe in America, Americanism, constitutionalism, the rule of law, 250th anniversary, for God's sakes, right now, or whether you are going to vote either by not voting or voting for the wrong team, whether you're going to vote for tyranny, totalitarianism, and individuals who want to destroy the country. You know, I play tapes of imams on my radio show. Imams from Dearborn, Michigan, from Paterson, New Jersey, from other places in California, and so forth and so on. And they are telling us, and they are telling their worshipers, to overthrow America, trashing our country, and so forth and so on. No country can survive this. No country can survive the importation of people into it that seek to feed off of it and then destroy it. And the Democrat Party thinks that it's going to get power by doing this. And in the end, whether it's Iran or France or Britain, they'll be swallowed up with the rest of us. We need to take a stand. And this election is the only way that we, the people, can take a stand and say no and hell no. We've had men and women who have died for this country from the beginning of the republic. We can't vote and make sure that we save this republic? That's what's at stake, and I'm done.
0: And I'm live now, and I think that is a key message that Republicans have to have the guts to make. In addition to the economic message, where there are so many pieces of information that are basically smothered by the media that they need to seize and promote. Now, I know the media are corrupt, especially the New York Slimes. And I know the rest of the media pretty much take the lead from the New York Slimes. But I want to remind you that that is a media company, the original ownership of which had very significant attachments to the slave movement and slavery, that the New York Times Corporation had a reporter, chief correspondent in Moscow, who was the mouthpiece, the propagandist for Joseph Stalin, that management knew it. And as Stalin was mass executing people and starving millions of Ukrainians in 1932, the New York Times covered up for him. In fact, the New York Times did more than that. They celebrated the man. A few years later, as Hitler was coming to power and the Nazi Party in the Third Reich, they had another correspondent in Berlin who was a Nazi sympathizer. The ownership, again, in the New York Slimes, they didn't want to ruffle any feathers. They didn't want to offend Franklin Roosevelt. They didn't want to offend non-Jewish readers. So they spent most of those years up and to and through 1944 covering up the Holocaust, pushing it to its back pages. There have been many books written on this. We've gone over them over the years. I've written about it in Unfreedom of the Press, an entire chapter as well. Then came the late 1950s, when the same company, the New York Times, and their reporters ushered in Fidel Castro, lied about him, lied about the breadth and width of his support, which amounted to a couple dozen fellow guerrilla terrorists. All the suffering that the New York slime has promoted, being on the wrong side of history, the wrong side of evil, time and again, including now in the Middle East, where it gave voice to Hamas, it gave voice to the idea of genocide in Gaza, it gave voice to the casualties, the numbers, the data being put out by Hamas. And even Hamas now has corrected its numbers, and report after report, expert after expert, general after general, retired general has now said there was no genocide, period. In fact, what the Israelis did was quite the opposite. It was remarkable, their humanitarianism. But the lies are out there. The anti-Semitism is out there. And we have bureaucrats that work for our government, both in the Holy Land and in our own country, that have been there a long time, that have also sided with Hamas, Turkey, Qatar, Hezbollah, and their vicious, vile hate for Israel and the United States of America and the alliance of the two countries. Mark my words on this. Mark my words. October 7th, 3 years ago. You know what happened? We've talked about it time and again. If you want to look at some of what happened, the 47 minutes of videotape, you can find them online. You better have a strong stomach. It is beyond monstrous imagination. And even the Nazis tried to cover up what they had done toward the end of the war, when liberating troops were moving into these various concentration camps, and they were quickly running their ovens, quickly with the mass graves, doing everything they could, burning stacks and stacks and piles of human beings. But the Palestinians, that's right, the Palestinians, they recorded it. They were proud of it. Not a single Palestinian person or family in Gaza came to the assistance of any of the men, women, children, babies who've been kidnapped. Not so in Europe. There were righteous Gentiles who put their lives on the line to try to do things. Not one person came forward in Gaza, not one. I want to tell you about this New York mayor. I want to tell you what he said and what he didn't say. It's not New York-centric, ladies and gentlemen. This is the face. This is the mind. This is the belief system of the Marxist Islamists in our country. And if one can get elected mayor of New York City, our biggest city, our most important city, then one can get elected anywhere. The lieutenant governor of Virginia. I'll be right back.
4: Mark Levin.
0: Folks, I believe the enemies of this country aren't just outside our borders. 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
7: 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Sewage sludge used as fertilizer can leave persistent chemicals called PFAS in the soil, creating a costly cleanup problem for farmers. Fast Company reports that Yale researchers studied growing crops such as hemp and sunflowers to absorb those chemicals. Adding crushed alkaline rock helps plants absorb more contamination. The harvested plants are then heated in an oxygen-free environment at high temperatures to destroy PFAS, producing biochar that can then trap additional contaminants in the soil.
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0: There have been a lot of wonderful posts and statements throughout the country by politicians. Some, even by Democrats, even while they promote an ideology that is anti-American, anti-Christian, and anti-Israel, that is anti-Jewish. Mamdani is the face of this hate. He is a jihadi in a suit. He knows how to smile. He knows how to talk the talk. He could easily be chairman and CEO of CARE, or the Muslim Brotherhood in America. After all, they are his allies and supporters. And he issued a statement today that people want him to apologize for. People who want him to apologize don't understand what we're dealing with here. Why would he apologize for something he truly believes and something that he advocates? Rather than him apologizing, those who voted for him should apologize to the rest of us, the entire country. I will deal with him when we return.
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3: Jim Baker has died at 86. Baker was among the best known of what used to be called televangelists in the 1980s. He was also a proponent of what is called the prosperity gospel, the wrong idea that if you send these TV ministers money, you'll get much more money in return. That's directly opposite what the Bible teaches, but so many are biblically illiterate, they can be scammed by the best of scammers. When Baker got out of prison, he had double and triple sold condos near his theme park, I invited him to my home. I asked when he started to go wrong. He replied, "When I surrounded myself with people who told me only what I wanted to hear." That's not only a good lesson for preachers, it's also good for politicians. On a side note, the media use the word scandal to describe what Baker did, but they never tell you the standard for what constitutes a scandal. They promote LGBTQ and see nothing wrong with men and women's sports, but when they can trash something associated with Christians, they trot out the word. I'm going to write more about this in my column for Thursday. I'm Cal Thomas.
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5: 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The U.S. economy was still primarily agriculturally based in the early 19th century. Westward expansion continues, including the Louisiana Purchase, plus the building of canals, the introduction of steamboats, opening new areas for agriculture. Still, most farming was designed to produce food for the family and maybe service small local markets. But in times of rapid economic growth, a farmer could still improve the land for far more than he paid for it, and then move further west and repeat the process. And while land was cheap and fertile, the process of clearing it, building farmsteads, wasn't. I'm Mark Oppold.
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7: The KCRG TV9 First Alert Forecast, mostly clear, will drop near 50. Mostly sunny tomorrow, a high of 71. Slight chance of showers tomorrow night, a low of 50. Northwest winds 5 to 10 tonight, north at 5 to 15 tomorrow. Shower chance Friday with a high of 75. That would be early in the day, warm for the weekend. Mostly sunny Saturday and Sunday, 80s. That's TV9 First Alert Forecast. I'm TV9 First Alert Storm Team Meteorologist Joe Winters on News Talk 1540 KXEL.
8: This hour, it's 75 degrees from News Talk 1540 KXEL.

0: Levin says today what the backbenchers will repeat tomorrow. 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
1: From the Jerusalem Post, and I chose that paper for a reason, because no doubt Mamdani would be very upset. Mamdani, suffering did not begin, and on October 7, continued throughout Israel's Gaza genocide. I want to congratulate the Hitlerians. I want to congratulate the jihadis. I want to congratulate the Marxists and the fascists. You have managed to take one of the most outrageous and grotesque lies in human history and mainstream it. You have podcasters with the IQ of a cucumber who just keep regurgitating it because they want to continue to spread it. And they're not the only ones. Democrats, labor parties. There was no genocide in Gaza. We've had now report after report after report. We've had thousands of experts sign a letter. We now have 75 retired generals, Americans, done the same thing. We've had the top experts that our country relies on say the same thing. We've had independent analyses that have been done saying the same thing. In fact, the truth is inverse to what this claim is. The civilian casualties in urban warfare as a result of the Israelis defending themselves and responding to the unbelievable, horrendous attack on their people is the lowest in modern recorded history. Even lower than us in Iraq. And I happen to support our troops and what they've done there and everywhere else for that matter. There's a lot that can be learned from the Israelis, like survival, like defending your culture, defending the West from barbarians, from primitives, who call mommy and daddy after they slaughtered 10 Jews and put 3 of the little babies in microwave ovens. Gang rape. And I don't need to get into all of it. Probably should one day, piece for piece, case by case. But we have a jihadi, Marxist, Islamist mayor of our biggest city. It's not just New York State's biggest city. It's America's biggest city. It's America's financial center. They're all our cities. Mayor Zohran Mamdani mourned those killed and abducted on October 7, while accusing Israel of genocide, apartheid, and war crimes during the Israel-Hamas war and the Gaza ceasefire. Why is it that he never once accuses Arab countries of apartheid? Where'd all the Christians go, let alone the Jews? If you've ever been to Israel, you know there's no such thing as apartheid. Arabs who are Christian, Arabs who are Muslim, Jews. And Jews of every kind. Americans. Japanese, Koreans, Ethiopians. The melting pot. The majority of Islamist countries. Well, you don't get to live there. You don't get to live there at all. It's funny, there's never been an accounting, certainly not recently, certainly not the press, of how many Christians have been slaughtered in the Middle East over the centuries. Has there? Why is that? Even when you look at Europe, 250,000 rapes in Britain? You heard me right. 250,000? British girls targeted by mostly Pakistani Muslims? See what's going on in France? See what's going on in our country a few years back under the Biden regime? Zoran Mondami. New York City, Mondami released a statement today commemorating the third anniversary of October 7 massacre, which he said that the suffering did not begin nor end that day. The suffering instead continued through the Israeli government's devastating ongoing genocide in Gaza, which it has killed more than 74,000 Palestinians, including 21,000 children, he claimed. Even since the so-called ceasefire, more than 1,400 Palestinians have been killed. That suffering has intensified with every Israeli bomb dropped on ambulances waiting outside hospitals, every drone strike targeting a residential building or journalist, every shipment of food that's turned away at the border crossing. Many New Yorkers, he said, are reckoning with this unbearable grief, and we mourn alongside them, and while knowing that our tax dollars fund these war crimes. 3 years later, we must refuse to accept a world in which occupation and apartheid continue, where war crimes are met with impunity. Mm-hmm. Yep. Mike Huckabee, one of the great ambassadors of all time. He's got courage. He's got morality. And yes, my wonderful stepson does work for him, appointed by the President of the United States. And he is a fantastic young man. Maybe I'll bring him on the radio one day. All of our kids are absolutely fantastic. All four of them. Decent, moral, ethical. The media are targeting David, trying to ruin him and destroy his character. I won't put up with it. I'm not going to put up with it. Here's what Mike Huckabee said. He said it's absurd and completely false. There is no apartheid. There is no occupation. This is Huckabee. The man knows that what he is saying is not true. It would be as if the 25th anniversary of 9/11, he were to stand up and say, yes, it was tragic that those planes crashed into the World Trade Center towers, but America overreacted. America went beyond what it should have. America must be condemned for its response to the massacre of its own people, Huckabee said. Israel responded rightly to the massacre and slaughter of so many civilians, including their women. Israel's ambassador to the UN, Danny Danon, another great man, denounced Mondami's statement as an attempt to hijack the anniversary of October 7 and turn it into yet another propaganda attack against Israel. We will not let this happen, he said. We will remember those who were murdered, and we will never forget who was behind this massacre. Israel's consul general in New York, Ophir Akunis, he announced that Mondani's speech, calling him a disgrace, a source of shame, and an insult to memory of the murdered victims. It's not too late to attend the screening of the atrocities film we are holding this evening, he said, and witness with your own eyes, for the first time, the kind of human monsters you support, he said. Anyone with a human heart should be ashamed of Mondami's response to the October 7 massacre, a day when human monsters invaded the state of Israel on a holiday, murdering, kidnapping, beheading hundreds, raping hundreds of women. Hundreds. Yep. And so a variety of groups have condemned him, but he won't care, you see. That's why I'm asking him to apologize. Would you ask a colonel with the Nazi army to apologize? Seriously? Yes, I consider Mondami a Nazi. Why wouldn't I? Now, he may be offended by that. Ask me if I care. But why wouldn't I accuse him of being a Nazi? It would stand up in court, too. Who else puts out a statement like this? Who else puts out jihadi propaganda like he has, certainly in the past? It's okay, that's what he is. Sometimes you need to call people by their names. I believe he is. That's my opinion. I believe he is. That's my opinion. When somebody makes statements like this on October 7th, you know damn well he's chuckling. You know damn well he's purposely trying to create controversy. Okay. He's created it. He's drawn our attention. He's drawn our attention. Yeah. I'll be right back.
0: Mark Levin.

0: Fox News, I'm John Saucier. The Commerce Department says U.S. trade deficit hit a record high in August despite President Trump's tariffs. The president says he believes the situation will soon reverse.
1: We have all the fuel we need. We have all the energy. We have all the lumber. We have all the everything. We don't need anything from many of these countries. There are some countries we need, but in a little while, we won't need anything from anybody.
0: Attorneys for Krista Pike, a convicted murderer who survived a lethal injection attempt back in court, arguing for her death sentence to be reduced to life in prison without parole. Pike's attorney, Randy Spivey, detailed her recovery following that failed execution.
2: On Monday night, it was our understanding that Krista was brain dead and that life support would be removed the next day. But on Tuesday, to the shock of everyone, including me, including her team, and including the medical team, Krista woke up and began talking.
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3: This is a Bloomberg Money Minute. Record diesel prices are exposing a critical global energy bottleneck. Gas Buddy's Patrick DeHaan tells Bloomberg this weekend that producing more crude alone won't solve the problem.
4: U.S. refineries are already operating at 98%. That's about some of the highest rates we've ever seen.
3: And because refiners are already operating near those limits, that leaves no room to quickly boost supplies.
4: Going back to 1999, that's the last time we've seen refineries pushing the accelerator this much. So there's not much more bandwidth to do more simply because we're at capacity.
3: And while oil could be taken from strategic reserves, the U.S. Strategic Petroleum Reserve is down to 44-year lows. There are no such reserves for diesel fuel, which keeps trucking fleets on the move.
4: Crude oil is worthless unless it's refined into something, and that is the choke point.
3: This is also creating a crunch for the agricultural sector, which relies heavily on diesel, with its harvest season underway. 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
6: It's October 7th, and this is your Fox Daily Snapshot. Today is Bathtub Day. It's a day to remember and celebrate the introduction of the bathtub in England in 1828. And don't forget this.
7: Rubber ducky, you're the one.
6: Ernie from Sesame Street making bath time fun for kids. On this day in 2003, the Terminator becomes the Governator. Arnold Schwarzenegger unseats the current Governor Gray Davis in a recall election. The actor was one of 135 candidates. His film career took off in Conan the Barbarian, then rose to superstardom with the Terminator series. The U.S.-led attack on Taliban-controlled Afghanistan begins in 2001 with an intense bombing campaign by American and British forces. This in response to the September 11th attacks just weeks earlier. Born on this day in 1959, TV producer and the American Idol judge you love to hate, Simon Cowell.
8: It's just rubbish.
6: I'm CJ Papa. That's your Fox Daily Snapshot.
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0: You know, many of us, we look at the past and we say to ourselves, how the hell did so many Germans vote for Hitler? How the hell did so many Russians support Lenin? How the hell did so many Chinese support Mao? The Marxists, the Islamists. And many died, many suffered horribly, many were impoverished. We have a great country in spite of the communists, in spite of the Islamists. You understand what I'm saying? We've built this country. Your parents and grandparents built this country. Our ancestors built this country. We did. This is a nation not of immigrants, it's a nation of citizens. I've said this for decades. We've done this. You've done this. Your families have done this. Not only have we built this country into this magnificent place and stand on the shoulders of the founders and the framers, but many of us have ancestors who went to war to protect it and defend it. And we're just going to hand it over to some newbies? We're going to hand it over to people who are first or second generation Islamists? Out of Arab and Muslim majority nations that many of those nations don't even want because they don't want these terrorists turning on them? We're going to allow a tiny country, Qatar, of 330,000 Qataris that has over a million indentured servants? We're going to allow them to destroy our best colleges and universities and K through 12? Is that what we're going to do? We're going to let local zoning boards and local planning boards hand out zoning approval like

0: lollipops to imams and others who want to destroy our country, that preach terrorism right here in the heart of our nation? Is that what immigration is supposed to be about? Is that what our colleges and public schools are supposed to be about? Is that what our media are supposed to be about? The Democrat Party, for God's sakes? Seriously? Mall of America, terror plot thwarted. Suspect, ISIS sympathizer arrested by the FBI. I want to thank the FBI. Cash Patel is doing a hell of a job. We're not going to catch these people all the time. There's too damn many of them now. They're in every corner of the country. We're a target-rich environment in this country because we're a free country. So the people who believe in terrorism, the people who believe in centralized government, they use our freedom, they use our Constitution to try to destroy us. Mall of America terror plot thwarted. Shitun Abdullah Mahmud. Not Irish. Not Italian. Not Christian. Not Jewish. Not Polish. Not Indian. 18 years old, arrested after buying an AK-47 style rifle from undercover FBI employee. He allegedly pledged allegiance to ISIS, discussed carrying out a mass shooting at the Mall of America, was arrested after buying an AK-47 style rifle, magazines, plural, ammunition, from an undercover FBI employee, according to newly filed federal documents. He allegedly spent months discussing his desire to carry out an attack, telling an FBI confidential source in September, "I can't wait until I kill Kufar man." October 24 is the day, Isha Allah, according to an affidavit filed in federal court in Minnesota. Do you know of another religion that has so many terrorists doing this sort of thing, Mr. Badus? There aren't any. Except one. Did I mention it? Is that Islamophobia? No. The attack on us, that's Amerophobia. Amerophobia. When the source later asked why he had chosen October 24, Mahmoud allegedly pointed to a Hmong arts celebration at the Mall of America, saying it would have a lot of people, the affidavit says, so he would slaughter a lot of people. Muhammad met with someone he believed to be a loyal member of ISIS to attempt to purchase the AK-47 rifle, knowing it would be used in a felony or federal crime of terrorism. Mahmoud planned to use the gun he bought in a high-traffic public area just a few weeks' time in support of a designated foreign terrorist organization, ISIS. How many of these lone wolves and how many others who aren't lone wolves are in our country? I'm betting a lot. We'll be right back.
1: This is a Bloomberg Money Minute. Buying a home just got harder. That's because already slammed with sky-high home prices, would-be home buyers are now facing mortgage rates at three-year highs. 30-year fixed-rate loans now average 7.49%, according to the Mortgage Bankers Association. Rates have risen 7 weeks in a row. And with inflation causing those mortgage rates and bond yields to move higher, worries are growing on Wall Street about the likely need for another Federal Reserve interest rate hike to drive inflation lower. Well, that weighed on investors today, and at the close, the Dow was down 341 points, 2/3%. The NASDAQ lost 61, the S&P lower by 17. Oil, though, closed lower at $88.28 a barrel. Good news for gamers, Google today unveiling its new Playground platform. It allows gamers to generate and customize their own video games. And German luxury automaker Porsche plans to jack up the price of its sports cars by another 20% over the next few years.
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3: 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And that's helping fuel a renaissance for... The Swagger Wagon, a term coined years ago in a tongue-in-cheek Toyota ad campaign to refer to the minivan, perhaps the best in show of rides you can't flex in.
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7: 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I'm Gordon Deal, and this is where Iowa comes to talk. 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
9: Back on the trail, I'm Lisa Lucera, Fox News. President Trump in Texas this hour for another rally in support of Senate candidate Ken Paxton. Before he left, he told reporters,
10: "I think he'll be a great senator. Ken Paxton was a great, he was considered the best, or certainly one of the few best, but the best attorney general of the whole country."
9: The president has been making the rounds of deep red states in the run-up to the midterms. The FBI says it stopped a planned mass shooting at the Mall of America. FBI Special Agent in Charge Christopher Dotson says Sheikh Dune Mohammed is charged with knowingly receiving a firearm and ammunition in order to commit terrorism.
11: Mohammed planned to use the gun he bought in a high-traffic public area in just a few weeks' time in support of a designated foreign terrorist organization.
9: The FBI says the 18-year-old is from Richfield, Minnesota. He's accused of telling an FBI informant he wanted to carry out a mass casualty shooting later this month at the biggest mall in the country in the name of ISIS. Somber remembrances as Israel marked 3 years since the Hamas attacks.
12: At 6:29 a.m., Israel formally marked the third anniversary of the October 7th massacre. Israeli President Isaac Herzog in Jerusalem lit a candle to remember the nearly 1,200 victims of this brutal terrorist attack, the deadliest day for Jews since the Holocaust. Smaller ceremonies were held at various kibbutzim across southern Israel, the small neighborhoods that were targeted when thousands of Hamas terrorists crossed the border from Gaza.
9: Fox's Trey Inks in Tel Aviv. This is the first anniversary since all the hostages living and dead were returned. The Democratic National Committee has sued the Trump administration over recent TV ads that promoted his political message that were paid for by taxpayers. The president said yesterday his super PAC will now pay for a series of new ads. Senate Democratic leader Chuck Schumer says he wants the Federal Elections Commission to investigate whether the first ads violated federal campaign laws. 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
9: Immigration agents may start using shock gloves to handle detainees, but opponents argue they might not be safe.
16: ICE signed a nearly $17 million contract to use gloves that can shock people. They say this will negate the need to use lethal force in certain circumstances. But an Army study on the effectiveness of the gloves conducted at Fort Leavenworth shows the shocks are very powerful, concluding that large men acting as unruly inmates were left with fatigue, soreness, and excessive apprehension at the thought of being shocked again. Critics warn these may not not be safe. The manufacturer, Kentucky-based Compliant Technologies, says they're not to be used on pregnant women, children, or the disabled. Democratic Senator Catherine Cortez Masto of Nevada says ICE has not responded to a letter she sent more than a month ago asking them to abandon plans to use the gloves or better explain how they'll be used. Jessica Rosenthal, Fox News.
9: With weeks to go until the midterms, the Federal Communications Commission is considering a request by a conservative group to loosen rules on political robocalls, including those with artificial intelligence-generated voices. The Club for Growth says it could help political organizations better communicate with potential voters, including in more languages, and improve polling accuracy by helping groups reach more voters. Consumer advocacy groups warn the proposed change could trigger a surge of unwanted, partisan, and potentially misleading automated calls. Fans bidding an emotional farewell to a legendary soccer player.
17: In a tearful last tango, Lionel Messi playing his final match for Argentina's national team. Fans packing the stadium in Buenos Aires to see the 39-year-old Messi score a goal and set up two more in a 3-0 victory over Benin. Messi ending a 21-year international career with 126 goals in 208 games. That included a World Cup title and two South American championships. He will continue playing for Inter Miami of the MLS.
9: Fox's Frank Lanza. I'm Lisa Lucera. This is Fox News.
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20: The KCRG TV9 First Alert Forecast, mostly clear, will drop near 50. Mostly sunny tomorrow, a high of 71. Slight chance of showers tomorrow night, a low of 50. Northwest winds 5 to 10 tonight, north at 5 to 15 tomorrow. Shower chance Friday with a high of 75. That would be early in the day, warm for the weekend. Mostly sunny Saturday and Sunday, 80s. That's TV9 First Alert Forecast. I'm TV9 First Alert Storm Team Meteorologist Joe Winters on News Talk 1540 KXEL.
21: Right now, it's 73 degrees on Iowa's News and Talk Station.
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0: Hello, America. 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Our number, 877-381-3811, 877-381-3811. Senate race in Michigan is crucial. It's crucial for two reasons. We need that Republican seat with Mike Rogers at number two. Let's please not elect a Marxist Islamist jihadi to the Senate. Seriously, folks? We have got to stop this, or we're going to be hanging ourselves. We've got to stop this. This is no joke. It's terrible. I wanted to play Dan Rosen, the U.S. Attorney for Minnesota, what he had to say about this 18-year-old would-be ISIS terrorist who wanted to slaughter as many people as he could in the biggest mall in America, which, by the way, that mall, there's a lot of Muslims who go to that mall. Just thought I'd point that out. Cut five, go.
23: Pleased to announce that as a result of their tremendous vigilance and professionalism, the FBI yesterday arrested and today we have charged an individual who was planning a mass casualty attack in support of ISIS at the Mall of America later this month. A complaint was filed this morning here in federal district court. The complaint charges Sheikh Dune Abdullahi Mohammed with acquiring an AK-47 assault rifle and 200 rounds of ammunition in order to commit a federal crime of terrorism, including attempting to provide material support to a designated foreign terrorist organization. The American people and the citizens of Minnesota should know from yesterday's arrest, which was the culmination of an outstanding law enforcement and intelligence operation, that federal law enforcement is standing up to their calling to protect us. Here, because of their vigilance and diligence, they were able to detect a threat and disrupt it before the defendant carried out his intention to kill, in his words, maybe 30 to 60 people, as we allege in far greater detail in the complaint. Today's charges demonstrate that the threat of terrorism in support of ISIS and other foreign terrorist organizations is active and continuing.
0: Mm-hmm. We're going to be seeing a lot more of this, and I just don't see how we can stop every single one. I just don't. Democrats opened the borders. Millions of people came through, including God knows how many jihadis like this. And then what's going on in these mosques, these imams, these phony scholars and professors and all the rest of it. It is damning. President of the United States in the Oval Office today regarding France and what's been going on there. Let's go to cut four, please. Go.
1: President, we've been seeing chaos play out in France. You posted online what's happening in France is out of control, mass migration. Could that happen here in the United States?
10: Well, we stopped it. We had the worst, you could call it migration, but we had we had 25 million people pour into our country illegally. They should not have been allowed. And they were from places you don't want to know about, and they committed, many of them, very, very bad crimes. They were drug dealers. There were many prisons released into our country, where countries like Venezuela and others would release 100% of their prisoners, and they'd bus them over to our border, and they'd just walk into our country. This is what we had, 25 million. We've gotten most of them out. We've gotten the bad one, the worst of the worst, as we call them. We've gotten them out. But that was a terrible thing. It was that something like that could be allowed to happen.
0: Mm-hmm. You see, ladies and gentlemen, there's a provision in the Constitution that compels a president to comply with the law, even laws he doesn't agree with. Joe Biden violated that. He violated that. He violated it a lot more than that. He and the radicals he surrounded himself, really kind of shocking. There's a shocking piece that was just put out by the Department of Homeland Security. And Bill Malusian was all over it, and he posted, he said, look, a new DHS Inspector General report finds that the Biden administration, I want you to listen to this, you're going to be voting, you have the ability to influence other people in your circle, and even outside your circle, to vote the right way. A new DHS Inspector General report finds the Biden administration took almost no enforcement action. Almost no enforcement action against visa overstays, including public safety threats, and arrested only a handful out of millions. He said the numbers are stunning from fiscal year 2021 to fiscal year 2024. Now, understand what that means. People came here. Visa means they're here temporarily and for a very specific reason. So you have people who violated that, stayed longer than they were supposed to. When you stay longer than you're supposed to, you're not only supposed to be removed, you also are penalized. You can't come back for something like another 10 years. I'm doing this off the top of my head or whatever. That's how serious this is. And what this report, this DHS Inspector General report states, is that other than a handful of cases, the Biden administration allowed all those people who overstayed their visas to stay. Listen to this. ICE received over 3.1 million visa overstay leads, roughly 104,000 of which had public safety or national security concerns, over 100,000. But that resulted in only 496 investigations by ICE and only 8 arrests. So out of 3.1 million leads, out of 104,000 which had public safety and national security concerns, a total of 8 were arrested and 496 were investigated. This is on top of all the lawfare that was going on in America. A September 2021 Mayorkas policy memo directed ICE to target only illegal immigrants considered priority one leads, the highest threat to public safety. That's it. Out of 1,769 viable Priority One visa overstay leads, ICE only conducted 84 investigations out of 1,769, and only 2 arrests. You see? The majority of the more than 3 million visa overstay leads were deemed non-priority. 2.8 million of those non-priority leads were sent to ICE for investigation, leading to just 5 investigations. Five! 5 out of 2.8 million! And only 2 arrests out of 2.8 million. Another shocking piece of the report, visa overstays tracked by CBP exploded 364% during Biden's first full year in office. The tracked visa overstays by 2021, 171,000 plus. Tracked visa overstays 2022, 795,000. 1 year later. 1 year later. The Mayorkas memo was behind, the IG reported, was largely behind the complete lack of enforcement. We'll circle back and discuss this soon, but I need to take a break. We'll be right back.
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4: Hello, Americans. I'm Todd Stern. 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
4: Well, there was chaos at City Hall in Memphis, Tennessee. Hundreds of far-left activists turned out to protest data centers being built by Elon Musk. Now, in the mob, State Representative Justin Pearson, the Democrat nominee for Congress, the crowd got into a nasty shouting match with council members. There was also a fist fight, punches thrown, hair weaves went flying. Memphis police say nobody was arrested, but the council suspended business and delayed a vote on a moratorium on future data center construction. Well, the reality is thousands of citizens and businesses have left Memphis due to the crime rate. The fact that Elon was willing to invest so heavily ought to be a source of pride and gratitude. Elon has donated millions of dollars to renovate schools and make the city better. But Mr. Pearson seems more comfortable living in squalor. I'm Todd Stearns.
6: On the next Iowa Business Report, positive resiliency best describes the outlook of Iowa businesses as the fourth quarter begins, and a preview of next week's Iowa Manufacturing Conference. That's this week on the Iowa Business Report.
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0: You know, the race for Senate in Michigan is crucial for Michiganders, and it's also crucial for the rest of the country. You have a man that has a background in the military, background in the FBI, a background on one of the most important committees in the House, and now he's running for the Senate, not only to advance a pro-American agenda, but to stop somebody who hates this country, who is quite diabolical, from taking up a Senate seat. And his name is Mike Rogers. Mike Rogers, how are you tonight?
1: Mr. Levin, I am doing fantastic. Thanks for asking. I hope you are well, doing well yourself.
0: I'll do better if you win. Let me put it to you that way. Now, let me ask you a few questions here. First of all, This guy is really a true Jew hater, isn't he? Let's be honest.
1: Oh, there's no doubt about it. I mean, when you think about how aggressive he has been on not responding to the terrorist attack that happened here in our synagogue, he can't condemn the IRGC. He won't do it. He won't condemn the Muslim Brotherhood. This guy is as bad as you think he is. And he has these word salads about, he supports everybody's ethnic whatever to exist. I mean, that's just a bunch of nonsense. Does not support Israel's right to exist. It really is bad. And what he's doing, this is what's so important about this, Mark. This is exactly why we have to win this race. He is basically creating, through dog whistles and whatnot, an environment where, think of this, there's young girls walking across the University of Michigan campus have to hide their Star of David's because they're getting harassed for being Jewish. And so, but those words have consequences. That language has consequences. That fierce defending of Hassan Piker, who comes up with some really vile language for our Jewish population here, it has a consequence. And that's who he is. That's why we can't give him a platform anywhere near the United States Senate. First of all, he couldn't get a security clearance. As a former FBI guy, Mark, I can tell you, with just his family background alone, he couldn't get a security clearance. And here he is walking into the United States Senate. We can't let that happen.
0: You know, Mike, look at his family, too. His father, now his sister, the ties. These aren't ties to the Muslim community. These are ties to terror groups, terror front groups. I mean, Piker, he now pretends, some podcaster in California. That was his best pal that he was palling around with the last day of his primary battle. He had him around. He's cleaned out his social media. You think this is going to work?
1: I hope not. I hope people are waking up. I will tell you that we are making huge progress in the Jewish Democrat community here in Michigan. Huge. Good. I mean, they're certainly understanding that they can't let this guy go. And when you have parents now literally afraid for their children to be out on their own if they're identified as Jewish, I mean, think of that. This sounds like 1933. It sure as hell doesn't sound like, 2026. And so they're starting to come around. We've had huge progress. Pretty senior, well-known Democrats, Jewish, who have helped the Democrats fundraise and do all of that, are on our team, openly on our team. That helps a ton. We're also getting into, the black community in Detroit. They think this guy is not, this Democrat socialism piece, he's definitely anti-Semitic, definitely anti-Jewish. But he also, Hassan Piker would say things like, it's time to bring back lynchings. Mm-hmm. I mean, this is vile, awful stuff. And so he won't disavow any of this stuff. He keeps, matter of fact, there's an article today, think of this, Mark, where he called Hassan Piker and said, hey, could you cool it for a little bit? You may be costing me some votes. Come on.
0: These guys.
1: You can't even make this up.
0: No. Now, let me ask you this, too. Iran. Now, Iran, the regime there has killed over 50,000. The president says over 70,000 people in a very short period of time. They're executing them right now. The Strait of Hormuz is wide open, so the oil's coming in, and the president points out, I think, correctly, as does his Treasury Secretary, the issue now is really the war between Russia, that Russia started against Ukraine. Let me ask you this. Has there ever been a time in your lifetime when Democrats have lowered the price of gasoline?
1: Not on purpose. They don't like it low.
0: Not on purpose. That's good. Yeah.
1: The whole idea of the Democrat plan is to raise your utility rates and punish you by having high gas prices. Remember, that was the whole Biden Green New Deal nonsense.
0: Yeah.
1: They wanted to punish you for driving a car, so they were purposely going to get gas expensive and then mandate that the car companies had to produce electric cars, by the way, that nobody wanted. Listen, you know, they may work in, I don't know, Texas or Southern California. That's all great. But when you get up northern Michigan and you got, you know, something the size of a Volkswagen that's electric, you know, snowblowers scoop it up and you find it in your neighbor's yard in the spring.
0: Yeah.
1: It doesn't work for everybody.
0: how are the, seems to me, unions there, especially automobile unions? You got, he's not only a jihadi, I would argue, but he is a Marxist, an economic socialist. So these hardworking assembly line workers, I mean, effectively, they're capitalists. They earn their money this way, their pensions this way, their medical care this way. Medicare for All will destroy all their medical insurance that they have negotiated for. I mean, I can't imagine they love this.
1: Well, this is crazy. It's funny you mentioned that. I had a meeting this morning, and I talked about Medicare for All, and they said, no, no, no, we're fine. This was a group of I won't disclose the type of unions sitting around the table, but this, you know, these are hardworking, good guys. You know, they're pretty strong union folks, and they're like, no, no, no, we have collective bargaining in our healthcare. That won't go anywhere. And I'm like, oh, I got bad news for you. It's gone. It is gone. All of that healthcare gets taken away from you and given to the federal government. They were a little flabbergasted. I said, don't believe me. This is the Bernie Sanders bill. It's right in there. Oh, and just as an added little, you know, insult to injury, they also put in the Bernie Sanders bill that people who come over here illegally automatically get enrolled in Medicare. So not only are you losing your good care that you've collectively bargained for your whole time, but you're also giving it to an illegal who walked across the border and signed up and now has health care just like yours. And we're all paying for it. And so we're starting to kind of nip at that a little bit. We just did a flight of TV around the state trying to explain for Medicare for All. What we found, Mark, was that when people say Medicare for All, they go, oh, yeah, that sounds great. And it had a high approval rate, like 55%. But when you say, are you willing to give up your health care to get Medicare for All, it drops down to the low 30s because people thought it meant, well, I keep mine, and then you, who don't have anything, get Medicare for All. That's not what they propose. It is a wholesale seizure of the entire health insurance market, and including hospital payment and all of that. It all goes to the government. And so I think when people start learning that, we've found that people go, hey, wait a minute, I don't know if that's the right thing for me. And you know how the UAW, if I can real quick, UAW endorsed my opponent. Now I have a UAW for Rogers, and that group just exploded because of the Medicare for All. They got it. So I asked them, I said, why in God's green earth would the UAW endorse a guy that wants to ban gas engines, who I just help me understand this. And what I just learned this over the last couple of years, the UAW membership has transformed to where about 30% or higher of its, you know, delegates are actually teacher assistants at universities. The UAW and organize them. So you know, all the radical things you see coming out of the UAW.
0: Crazy.
1: That's where it is.
0: Wow. Well, Mike Rogers, if people want to help you, where do they go?
1: RogersForSenate.com. We'd love to have you. We need your help. This is For God's Country.
0: RogersForSenate.com. Come on, Levinites. Let's do this. God bless you, my friend. Go get them and be safe.
1: Thank you, sir.
0: And we'll be right back.
2: Millions will vote soon. But do they really know the issues? Now, Rob Schmidt is on Newsmax Tonight talking about the war for America's future. Rob Schmidt reveals that many Americans are embracing socialism, especially young people. 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
3: Potatoes are hormonal. Hormones keep them in dormancy and also tell them when to sprout, despite your best efforts to properly store them in a cool, dark place. Nora Olson is an extension potato specialist at the University of Idaho. She was part of a research team looking for an organic method to stop the sprouting without affecting the rest of the potato tissue. They found several essential oils that seem to do the trick.
6: We have done almost every essential oil you can think of. Some of the oils that are very easy to have access to, mint oil, clove oil, things like that, they can actually then be volatilized and have high enough concentrations that it would impact the sprout of the potato.
3: Specifically, they found that spearmint oil, peppermint oil, and clove oil suppressed sprouting by physically damaging rapidly dividing cells in the sprout. It's best to apply the oil just as the bud is developing because the longer the sprout becomes, the more difficult it is to control. Olson says the application method depends on what kind of essential oil you're using.
6: Some we can actually heat up and it makes a true fog or a vapor, and then it will actually come in contact with that very sensitive tissue and it will kill the tissue in that area. Some products you can put in water or that you can spray on the potatoes, or you can wick it on. Like mint oils are great ones to put on some sort of cotton swab or blotter paper.
3: Some potato varieties are more aggressive sprouters than others, so you'll have to apply the oil every 2 to 3 weeks. Olson says potatoes might smell like your toothpaste, but they won't taste like it. Learn more about controlling potato sprouts with essential oils at livingthecountrylife.com. I'll see you in the country.
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8: The KCRG TV9 First Alert Forecast, mostly clear, will drop near 50. Mostly sunny tomorrow, a high of 71. Slight chance of showers tomorrow night, a low of 50. Northwest winds 5 to 10 tonight, north at 5 to 15 tomorrow. Shower chance Friday with a high of 75. That would be early in the day, warm for the weekend. Mostly sunny Saturday and Sunday, 80s. That's TV9 First Alert Forecast. I'm TV9 First Alert Storm Team Meteorologist Joe Winters on News Talk 1540 KXEL.
9: Right now, it's 73 degrees on Iowa's News and Talk Station.

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1: Hello, everybody. Mike Rogers is a good man. I strongly endorse him. I hope everybody's listening to this program in Michigan, and there are many of you who are heard all over the state of Michigan. Please vote as soon as you can. This is a crucial, crucial race for many very important reasons. If you love this country, regardless of what party you're in, regardless of what faith you are, regardless of any of those issues and so forth and so on, you got to vote for Rogers. If you've been a lifelong Democrat, that doesn't mean you can't make sure in this case, in this election, under these circumstances, you don't vote for the Republican. This is different. Guy's not really a Democrat anyway. He's a Marxist Islamist. Even worse, he's a jihadi. If you're a union guy, or just blue collar, or white collar, you're used to voting Democrat, your parents voted Democrat, your grandparents voted Democrat, okay, that's fine. You can go back to doing that, but not this time. This time you got to vote against this guy. He may be on the Democrat ticket, but he's a Marxist Islamist jihadi. So that's what you're voting against. You're either voting for Mike Rogers, who served in the military, served in the FBI, who I believe he was chairman of one of the most important committees in the House of Representatives, and now he's running for the Senate against somebody who's a Marxist Islamist jihadi. I don't even look at him as a Democrat. Because the vast majority of Democrats aren't Marxist Islamist jihadis, are they now? I believe the enemies of this country aren't just outside our borders. They're already inside the gates. False peace, open borders, socialism, the deliberate destruction of the family and the sanctity of life, the persecution of the church and the temple, the rise of Islam, the ugly resurgence of anti-Semitism. I think these seven threats are real, they're accelerating, and they're aimed straight at the heart of American freedom. And Pastor Matt Hagee, John Hagee's son, he's a fantastic pastor in his own right. Pastor Matt Hagee from Hagee Ministries, he doesn't soft pedal any of it. In his powerful new book, The Assault on Freedom, he takes the chaos of today's headlines and measures them against the unchanging truth of Scripture. He shows you what's happening, why it's happening, how people of faith and patriots must respond. It's not light reading. This is a game plan. 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Don't wait till it's too late, folks. Get this unbelievable book and let's all stand firm together. This is very, very important. Very, very important. President speaking yet, Mr. Producer? He is speaking. Where is he tonight? Do we recall? Yeah. He's in Texas. We're going to dip in and listen a little bit. We get a lot of requests from our affiliates who want us to do this. What is it? I'm sorry, I didn't hear you. All right, it's not the president yet, so we're not going there. But we're not going to take up the whole show doing it. If we're on air, we'll give you a little taste of it, just because it's in great demand. And I don't blame you. I don't blame you at all. In addition to not enforcing our immigration laws in a way that's never been done in American history. The Biden regime also used the Department of Justice, the FBI, and liberals on the courts in a way that's also never been done in American history. This is what we have to look forward to if we don't come out and turn it en masse president was asked about this. Cut six, go.
2: President Trump, do you have further comments on Merrick Garland's FBI tracking of First Lady Melania and your then minor son, Barron, as well as Susan Wiles? What does that say about the DOJ under Biden?
3: Nobody's ever seen anything like it. It was weaponization of government. I thank you for the question, actually. It's a disgrace. Merrick Garland and that whole group of thugs that preceded us, they weaponized government. Yeah, they were tracking my wife, my son, who's a minor, a very young minor, and a very good person. Nobody's ever seen anything like it. They did the raid on Mar-a-Lago. They did things to people that were associated with us that nobody should have been able to do. And it all came out just recently in the files, and it's great that it came out. But so now people understand what we went through. These were bad people. These are bad, sick people, actually. Very sick people. Deranged Jack Smith, he's a sick guy. He lied before Congress. He lied all over the place. His whole life is a lie. And so many others, they were just a very bad, it's a very bad group of people. And they were being led by a man that didn't lead. He didn't know what was, he possibly didn't know what was going on. I think he did. I think he had a mean streak. But not smart, but mean. So it's a shame.
1: It's actually quite horrible. Quite horrible. But let's look to the positive. Marco Rubio gave a great speech today that you in this audience and I would agree with. Not an isolationist speech. Not one of those phony speeches. A real speech. And we're not going to be able to get it all in the next 10 minutes, but we can begin, and I'm not going to play the whole thing. Just a few highlights. Here he is in Athens, Greece today. Cut eight, go.
4: The ideal of many ideologies in our time is frankly become a world of perfect safety, a world devoid of risk or failure, where neither the glory of victory nor the shame of defeat. Too often, these days, we build downwards. We design our standards to ensure that no one will lose. We preoccupy ourselves more with the comfort of the worst than the potential of the best. We hold the most exceptional things among us hostage to the average, the ordinary, the mediocre. The men who made the Parthenon, they built upwards. They held that the highest and most noble aspiration in life was to surpass all others, to strive to be the best in all things. The ancient Greek city-states were filled. They were filled with intense passion and rivalry and faction and conflict. But from that constant struggle for distinction, from that came the great flowering of art and philosophy and political and intellectual energy that would transform a collective of Mediterranean cities into the birthplace of the greatest civilization in the world.
1: Go to cut 10, go.
4: And now, today, we find ourselves at a crossroads because the next decade and the decisions we make will write the story of the next century. The course we take will determine whether the West maintains its place at the head of the world or resigns itself to a future of atrophy and servitude and decline. We will either choose to act now or lose the choice to act at all. Under President Trump, the United States has made its choice. We choose the unapologetic pursuit of national power, to take back control of our critical supply chains, to reindustrialize our economy, to rebuild our defense, to fight for dominance of the technologies and industries of the future. We choose to reach for new frontiers in advanced manufacturing and superintelligence, in drones, weapons, and warfare, in chips, minerals, cyber, and every other domain of human possibility, to unleash our energy, to rebuild our factories, to return our astronauts to the moon, and launch a new age of exploration in space.
1: Almost sounds like a presidential speech, candidate speech, does it, Mr. Producer? But it's damn good. One more, I think we have. Yes, Rich? 11. Go.
4: Now, for all their lofty ideals, the ancient Greeks were not naive. They understood that nations have interest. They understood that statecraft requires prudence and diplomacy. But they also understood that it requires the ability to wield force when prudence and diplomacy fail. They understood that power requires not only having the means to defend yourself, it requires the credibility that you are willing to use it. This is the classical understanding of politics and of statecraft that the Trump administration hopes to reclaim. Reclaim not just for our country, but for the whole of our civilization. We believe that Europe can awaken from its long slumber and rekindle the fire that was lit here millennia ago. There are already signs. Across this continent, we are witnessing what we hope will be the beginning of a generational shift, skyrocketing defense spending, a flurry of new partnerships and programs, expanded manufacturing and production following on the historic defense commitments made last year in The Hague. Greece has been at the center of this shift. The people of this nation have proved themselves once again to be an indispensable friend to Europe and to the United States alike on everything from energy to migration to defense, where Greece has been a model ally. It is our sincerest hope that all of Europe will follow your example.
1: Doesn't sound like he's promoting isolationism there, does it, Rich? No, he's talking about a Western alliance. As you've been hearing behind this microphone now since forever, but especially highlighted lately given the isolationists. You can believe in a form of nationalism, I call it Americanism. But when it's twisted and turned into something else, it is a dagger against our own throats. We need alliances. We need healthy allies that will work with us. That's what we learned during and after World War II. In fact, that's what we learned in the Revolutionary War. Without France, there would not be a United States of America. In fact, without Spain, that was also helpful to us during parts of the war. This doesn't mean you ignore America first interests, of course not. But it's in the interest of America to have these alliances. To have these alliances. It's in our interest to have an alliance with the State of Israel. It's in our interest to have an alliance with Japan and Korea and Australia and others, given communist China and what it seeks to do. Tell me, why do the other regimes, why do the evil regimes, why do they have alliances? Why does China have an alliance with Russia? Why does China have an alliance with North Korea? Why does China have an alliance with Iran? Previous to that, with Venezuela and so forth. Why? If we're stronger by ourselves, then why isn't China stronger by itself? I think you know the answer to all this. That's why the isolationist argument is suicidal. It's actually quite stupid. That's why I prefer, for a lot of reasons, to use a more accurate word when we talk about Americanism, not nationalism. What's in our national best interest? That's a fair phrase. But Americanism explains the

0: Islamism, since the earliest days, same thing. You had the Muslim Crusades, followed by the Christian Crusades, by the way, intending to take back what the Muslims had taken in their crusade. Nobody ever discusses that. It's true. And I'm saying we are now in the second, or what I'll call the Islamist Crusade. In addition to the movement of the communists through China and so forth and so on. So this is why I've used the phrase over and over again about the Marxist-Islamist alliance that also is now being used by people who never even knew what it was before. That's good. I'll be right back.
1: Mark Levin.
2: I'm Tom Rigotti. A Minnesota man is charged in connection with a foiled mass shooting plot at a major mall. Fox's Kristen Goodwin reports.
3: Sheikhtun Muhammad charged with knowingly receiving a firearm and ammunition in order to commit terrorism. The 18-year-old of Richfield, Minnesota, is accused of telling an FBI informant he planned to carry out a mass casualty shooting attack later this month at Mall of America in the name of ISIS.
2: Some farming and energy groups say the president's order lifting restrictions on red dye diesel used mainly in farm and construction vehicles may not help much. Fox's Jessica Rosenthal reports.
4: There are critics. Energy analyst Tom Closa said it won't help that much given the high cost of diesel unless states cut taxes as well. Food economics professor at Michigan State University David Ortega told the AP it could backfire and increase demand and prices for red dye diesel.
2: Diesel remains near an all-time high, average of $6.30 a gallon. 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
0: For nearly 3,000 years, Homer's epic poem, the Iliad, has shaped the literary and moral imagination of the West. 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
8: What good is it to be a genius if you can't even go?

media reporting that the Fed's considering another interest rate increase. First of all, that is a terrible leak, if it's true. And secondly, I'm now of the school, I wasn't before, but I'm now of the school that if that happens, it is in fact an intentional effort to try and defeat the Republicans during the midterm elections. Because I don't believe there's any need for an interest increase to fight inflation. Inflation is pretty much under control right now. And all during the Obama years, I don't even remember them increasing it. I'm sure they did at some point, but like this, before an election, when inflation is not burning hard, something's not right about that. 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And we want to welcome you with open arms to Pure Talk. Like so many, great patriots in this audience. The Power Hour number 3 is next. We'll be right back.

0: This is a Bloomberg Money Minute. Apple is pushing deeper into controlling your home. Next Tuesday, it'll unveil a brand new line of smart home devices, a video doorbell, a thermostat, smart door locks, security cameras, all made with LG electronics, even an updated version of the Apple TV set-top box, part of its smart home hub ecosystem. On Wall Street, stocks ended lower today as higher overall inflation pushed yields on government bonds higher, along with mortgage rates. They're now at three-year highs, putting pressure on the Fed to hike rates again, perhaps at its meeting just 3 weeks from now. At the close, the Dow down 341 points, the Nasdaq down 61, the S&P lower by 17. Oil down slightly at $88.28 a barrel, even though Iran has ramped up its attacks on oil tankers in the Strait of Hormuz. The Trump administration's Department of Housing and Urban Development is investigating whether Wells Fargo violated fair lending laws trying to boost home ownership for black Americans. And Coca-Cola next week bringing back Coke Holiday Creamy Vanilla.
1: This is a Bloomberg Money Minute. This holiday shopping season, a lot more people will be letting the bot do the buying.
2: They're expecting that to more than double, increase 130% from a year ago.
1: Spencer Soper wrote the story for Bloomberg News.
2: People are asking much more specific questions, you know, like you might ask for a toaster oven that takes up minimal counter space, or you might ask for running shoes for a 50-plus male with collapsed arches.
1: The findings about the increased use of AI-assisted shopping come in a report from Adobe.
2: The big question is, do these things go mainstream? That's the big thing we're watching for this holiday shopping season. It's like, okay, we know there's a lot of excitement about this stuff within the tech industry. We know there's a lot of fear that maybe these things are going to kill everybody. But does it go mainstream the holiday shopping season?
1: The steepest discounts will likely come in the five-day period between Thanksgiving and Cyber Monday. I'm Charlie Pellett, Bloomberg Radio.
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7: On the road again, I'm Lee Silicera, Fox News. President Trump back in Texas in support of Senate hopeful Ken Paxton.
8: I think he's probably the greatest attorney general in the history of the state of Texas. He is tough, and he was with us all the way.
7: Paxton is locked in a tight race against Democrat Tame Tallarico. President Trump said if Tallarico is elected, he'll turn Texas into a third world dumping ground. The president hitting a familiar theme in this election cycle.
8: In this election, I'm asking you to pretend. Remember, pretend. You just have to pretend. Somebody said I'm forcing them. I'm not forcing. Pretend that I'm on the ballot because we get a lot more votes.
7: The rally interrupted by multiple protesters who were escorted out. The FBI says it stopped an attack on the Mall of America planned for later this month. 18-year-old Shaikhdoon Mohammed of Richfield, Minnesota, was arrested yesterday. He was under investigation for nearly 2 years, trading messages with an undercover agent he thought was a member of ISIS and paid $600 for an AK-47 and 200 rounds of ammunition. The woman the state of Tennessee tried and failed to execute is said to be angry and confused by what has happened to her.
9: Attorney Randy Spivey said Krista Pike has many health matters still to deal with.
10: A blood clot in one of her arms. She has pneumonia. She is not able to swallow yet, so she has not eaten.
9: But she is awake and aware to a point of what's happened and also curious.
10: She's asked about her team. She's asked about the victim's family.
9: As Pike deals with the confusion she's said to be feeling, attorney Luke Ener said there is more they must know as the case evolves.
10: What future claims Krista might raise, we don't know if the state's going to attempt to execute her again.
9: Pike was sentenced to die for the stabbing death of a classmate back in 1995.
7: Fox's Grinnell Scott. 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
11: Identity theft is the number one crime in America. Fortunately, there's LifeLock, because right now millions of people are dealing with stolen accounts, fraudulent loans, and the exhausting process of proving who they are to banks, creditors, and credit bureaus. 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
7: Hurricane on track to reach the northern Gulf by the end of the week.
14: Tropical storm Isaias is now expected to reach hurricane strength before reaching the northern Gulf Coast by Friday night. A hurricane watch is now posted from Bay St. Louis, Mississippi to Indian Pass, Florida. Gulf Coast residents are already stocking up. Justin Stringfellow manages an Ace Hardware store in Mobile.
15: We've sold a few chainsaws. We have sold some propane. People are going to be getting ready for their generators. Some people are going to need things to grill with outside, especially if they lose power on their stoves.
14: Isaias could be the year's first Atlantic hurricane to hit the U.S. mainland. Hawaii had its first direct impact this year since 1871. In Miami, Eben Brown, Fox News.
7: Drivers in the U.S. could soon have new standards when it comes to headlights.
16: The U.S. National Highway Traffic Safety Administration shining a spotlight on headlights, announcing it's moving to modernize our vehicle lighting standards to address concerns and allow for the latest safety-improving lighting technologies, a growing source of driver complaints is headlight glare. Federal headlight standards for minimum